0: in and the so-called Trump dividend if Republicans sweep both chambers in the midterm elections. Fox's Alex Hogan with more on that from Dublin.
1: Today, Trump telling reporters that he called Ukrainian President Volodymyr Zelensky to stop targeting Russian diesel infrastructure. In talking domestic issues, Trump today doubled down on his pledge to send every adult in the U.S. a $5,000 check if Republicans retain control of Congress in the midterm elections.
2: If the Republicans win, as I said, it's $5,000 to all adults in the country, and we can easily handle that because we're taking in so much money.
1: The proposal has been met with bipartisan pushback as Democrats slam the administration over the state of the economy. They also say they don't buy the promise of these $5,000 checks.
0: Some economic experts say the proposal could add to the country's debt. More pain at the pump as U.S. gas prices increase over the last 3 weeks. Oil industry analyst Trilby Lundberg of the Lundberg Survey with more.
3: Now we have a jump of 11 cents per gallon in the average price of regular grade gasoline to $4.25.
0: Lundberg says gas prices are up 38 cents a gallon since early July. 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
11: Welcome into our second hour here on The Guy Benson Show, our middle hour. Glad you're listening. I am Guy Benson. GuyBensonShow.com is the online home here. Podcast is free every day on demand when the show is over. Fox News alert as we hit this hour with the closing bell ringing just about 7 minutes ago in New York, and the Dow for the third consecutive trading day this week falling, this time 316 points in the red. This is, of course, largely related to a lot of those oil pressures that Steve Moore talked about last hour. Dow closing at 52,064 points. Well, Steve, who I just talked about, was down in Dallas for the convention, and our next guest is as well. Congressman Pat Fallon of Texas in his home state. He's part of sort of the host committee, basically, as a Lone Star Stater welcoming the Republican Party into town. He is, of course, running for re-election this November. And Congressman, it's good to have you back.
12: Sure. Thanks for having me on. I appreciate it.
11: All right. So obviously it's not a secret that Republicans have some challenges heading into November. The party in power, the incumbent party, often does in midterm elections. The country is generally dissatisfied with the economy and that sort of thing. What's the message coming out of yesterday and today that Republicans are trying to convey, not just to your voters in Texas, but all around the country? And do you think that this event is helping shape that narrative so some of these points can potentially resonate?
12: I do think that the midterm convention is certainly helping, and we had defined, you know, our message moving forward over the next 8 weeks or so, because it's a binary choice. It's either the Republicans or the Democrats, and the Democrats have shown that they are committed to taking left turn after left turn with these Democratic socialist candidates that they've been nominating, and it's really frightening. And some of them, notably, are anti-American, and they're vocal about it. So what we need to do is point out that when Joe Biden was in office, unemployment, for instance, was at 6.4% at a high. Now it's at 4.1. So it's improved. Inflation was over 9%. Now it's at 3.4. Interest rates have gone down 15%. Real wages are up. Now the gas prices are challenging because but even with gas prices, Joe Biden, the average was 502 at a high point, and they're 15% lower than even their worst. And it's the highest it's been under President Trump because of Iran. But the thing that we on Iran that President Trump has in common with both Bushes, both Clintons, Biden, Obama, and Harris, was they all promised that they would not allow a nuclear Iran, and President Trump took action to ensure that.
11: And so, running down that list, I mean, that's a fair case to make, and yet it doesn't really jive with how people are feeling. So, is there a way to turn that corner rhetorically, or do you have to really get to a point where people are feeling the difference? That seems to be the disconnect in my mind.
12: Yeah, no, I think that's a fair point to make. And you have to saturate your message, number one. So you have to get it out there. And even like, for instance, with core grocery staples, you know, eggs, bacon, chicken, those prices actually fell. And bread and dairy have been steady. But it's that pressure that people are feeling at the pump. And it is difficult. But here's the good news. The election is not going to be held today. Nobody's voting today. It is around the corner. And those gas prices, if that gas pressure eases in this Venezuelan deal, we'll see how quickly we can actually actually feel that measurably at the pump, I think we're going to be in a good spot. Also, it's going to boil down to those 21 swing districts, and we're in a better position today than we were in 2018.
11: You know, you mentioned the opposition party, and they tend to do well almost by default in midterm elections, but this is not the Democratic Party, even if, you know, Barack Obama anymore, right? The way that this party is headed, use the word frightening. I think that's definitely true. At least the left flank, which is growing in influence and power. And you see a lot of other Democrats, supposedly normal Democrats, cowering in fear and embracing increasingly radical things. Like, you know, James Tallarico, who's running for Senate, I saw he just embraced court packing, for example. I mean, it's really hardcore radical stuff while he's trying to pretend that he's moderated magically on all these other things. But, you know, he's in a statistical tie with the Republican nominee statewide in that Senate race there, despite all the things that he said in the past. I saw one poll, at least, that showed the governor's race, at least, you know, somewhat competitive. I'm not sure if I believe that, but, you know, this is not necessarily the crimson red Texas that we saw in 2024. What is your read on your state right now?
12: Well, just to take the three very good points you're making, if the Democrats had a slate of 90s era moderate Democrats in this midterm election cycle, Republicans, we would be in a huge trouble. I think we could see, you know, a bloodbath, but they didn't. They went hard left after hard left. So we do have a better than fighting chance of actually holding the House, and particularly I think we will hold the Senate. As to James Tallarico, because I can't say it any other way, because I serve with him in the Texas legislature, all he's ever done in his life is regurgitate Occupy Democrat talking points. I had a bill that I carried that was successfully passed, and it was a constitutional amendment that banned permanently banned a state income tax in Texas. Tallarico couldn't even join us on that one. Border security, he always fought any funding for border security. He said in his own words that he wanted to eviscerate the energy markets of fossil fuels, natural gas, and oil. Of course, he's singing a different tune now, and even men and women's sports, which he was a big proponent of, now he's backtracking that as well, only to get elected. Then he'll go right back to the hard left woke radical that he is. So we have to point that out. And I honestly do believe that once that message gets made with spending $50, $100 million to define who Tallarico is, Ken Paxton will ultimately be victorious.
11: The thing is, it just kind of blows me away that you look at the success of Texas and your state being one of the key economic engines behind the greatest economy in the world. In many cases, no thanks to a lot of these places that vote the way James Tallarico wants people to vote. And he's living, and other Democrats are living in Texas, and they see the golden goose. They see what's working. They see the policies that are succeeding. They see the energy sector. They see all of it. And they see all these people moving to your state, right? From places like California and elsewhere. And they're just committed to strangling that golden goose. And it's hard for me to understand. It's even harder for me to understand why people enjoying the success of Texas would even have a dalliance or play footsie with that.
12: Well, they radicalize folks and they divide us and they play, that's why they play class envy and they pit, that's why abortion is a big topic. They indoctrinate young women and telling them that should be their number one most important topic. And it's silly because what the Democratic Party does today is they're making empty promises on false horizons. They're saying that, affordability is an issue. Elect us and we can make it better. But they can't. They're the ones that caused the problem in the first place with the outrageous spending that we saw after COVID was over and dealt with. The Democrats use that as an excuse to explode spending and in turn exploding the national debt.
11: Yep. And it's like, hey, put us in charge so we can fix the problems that we started.
12: It's created.
11: It's an interesting argument, but they're making it. And in a midterm, you never know. Pat Fallon, congressman from Texas on the Guy Benson Show down there at that convention in Dallas. Congressman, thank you.
12: Thank you, sir. Take care. God bless.
11: When we come back, a soundbite that makes me want to throw up. I'm not exaggerating. Listen, next.
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0: 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I've been surfing here since I was a kid. Now, seeing my grandson out on the water, it means everything to me. Watching him and taking in the blue waves, the sea breeze, the blurry horizon.
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2: 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Congressional control and presidential Trump's agenda hang in the balance. 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According to Kalshi's new midterms hub, Democrats have a 47% chance to control the Senate. 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

Johnston, welcome back. I opened today's show with some thoughts about the assassination of Charlie Kirk 1 year later. And there's something that has been sticking in my mind now for weeks. A video that I saw several weeks ago, last month in August, that turned my stomach and has bothered me so much that I was sort of holding on to it and simmering about it from my parental leave all the way up to today. And I want to play it for you. It features, unfortunately, this influencer, Hassan Piker, kingmaker in DSA Democratic politics, a rising star on the left who is running around the country campaigning for Democrats, hardcore left-wing socialists, as they try to take over that party. He's been invited. He's been embraced. The college Democrats invited him to their conference, the Obama pod bros platforming him. He's becoming a mainstream figure in lefty politics. And he is vile. There's a clip of him back in 2018 talking about how he wanted to bleeping kill Charlie Kirk. Seems as though a fellow leftist beat him to it. Just appallingly, a year ago today. Much more recently, Piker was singing the praises of Candace Owens for all of her lies about the murder. Hassan Piker very happy that she is disrupting the conservative narrative that a left-winger killed Charlie, which happens to be what the evidence clearly shows. A left-winger motivated by political hatred murdered Charlie. That's what happened. But Piker is patting Owens on the back for doing the left a solid by throwing a grenade into the narrative. So he's now expressing this strange new respect for her. And I'm sure they also see eye to eye on Israel and the Jews, revoltingly. But those aren't the clips that I want to play. The clip that I want to play comes, as I said, from last month in Seattle, Washington. So in Seattle Red territory, and for those of you listening on Seattle Red, our affiliate out there, you will not be surprised that there was a large gathering of DSA Pikerite socialists who got together, and he was one of the star attractions at this large event. And what he decided to do with some of his time on stage was to basically sing a karaoke version of a song, a tribute song, that had been written about Charlie after he was cut down by an assassin's bullet. And this was done as a big, hilarious joke about, oh, look at this cringy song about Charlie Kirk. I'm going to sing it along with the words. This was the shtick that Hassan Piker decided to do on stage, much to the delight of the crowd. Charlie, of course, is in the grave. He was killed for his beliefs during his speech. He left behind an adoring family, young kids. And it's a big joke, at best, to Hassan Piker and company. So here's Piker singing these words with sort of karaoke on the screen. Everyone is loving it. Big, big, funny extravaganza to these people. And it actually gets somehow even uglier than that. As you listen, to the lyrics sung mockingly, derisively by Piker, and then really just like the blood-curdling response from this group of socialists in attendance, cut 30.

0: stop it right there.
1: This bit or whatever he's doing is so sick and depraved, I can barely even formulate the words. And I have to refrain from saying some words that I would like to say. But we have the FCC watching. It's a family program. But this is a choice. Right? Someone had to make the slides for the karaoke. They had to bring up the music. This was like, hey, it'd be a great idea if we took the Charlie Kirk tribute song and laughed at it all together. Less than a year after this person was shot dead. Because we disagreed with him and now he's gone. So let's just trample on his grave with laughter and worse. One of the lyrics that you heard there was that Charlie lived for Jesus, which happens to be true, which resulted in jeers from the crowd. They're jeering and groaning about Charlie's faith in Jesus Christ. I mean, it is straight up really mocking God. This is scary, sick stuff. And the very next lyric after that reference is unafraid to die. And Hassan Piker, the person singing this song for the entertainment of his fellow degenerates, makes a big show out of it. He's mugging for the crowd. And they explode, you heard it, into jubilant cheering. This is a direct reference to the murder, the bullet through his neck, witnessed by the world, stealing him from his family. Unafraid to die, he sneers along with the lyrics on this disgusting presentation, this karaoke performance, and the crowd goes wild. They love that line because of what it means and what happened. Mocking God and loudly cheering death. I think of my political opponents in this country as just that. They're opponents. They have bad ideas in many cases. We should defeat them at the ballot box, etc. I don't like to think of political opponents domestically as enemies. However, these people are my enemies. I don't consider these to be fellow Americans acting in good faith with disagreements about the direction of the country. This is something much, much darker than that. I feel ill watching that video, listening to what we just heard. I wish it weren't true, but it's real. That is an authentic video. They were proud to do it. This is who they are. And when I talk about what's happening on the left in our politics, it's not simply, oh gosh, well, they want universal health care and they think the government should do a little bit more and the Republicans disagree. That's not what we're talking about here. This is something evil. This is something demented. And whether you believe in ultimate divine justice, whether you want to call it karma or whatever, I would just say if the shoe were on the other foot and someone that I despise politically, God forbid, suffered the fate that Charlie did, I could not ever bring myself to respond this way or anything close to this way. It's demonic. It's inhumane. It is dehumanizing. This is a force that is on the rise in our politics. And this right here, I think, is a laboratory pure example of how much sickness is inherent in that movement. And today is the day to showcase it. Perversely, it just is. We'll take a break. We'll come back. It's the Guy Benson Show. More coming up.

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2: That heat's going to be out there for one more day.
3: Temperatures being 30 degrees above average.
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11: Heavy snow fell in Washington, D.C. the night before John F. Kennedy's inauguration, but thoughts of canceling the plans were overruled. On January 20th, 1961, he stood in the bitter cold on the steps of the Capitol and before a crowd of 20,000 was sworn in as the 35th President of the United States.
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1: 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Joining us from our New York headquarters is Frank Siller. He is the foundation chairman and CEO of Tunnel to Towers, a great organization to which I have personally donated. 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And I'm very pleased to say that he learned just earlier today that that is a New York Times bestseller, which is fabulous. Frank, congratulations on the book and welcome back to the show.
2: Guy, thank you so much. Yeah, it was nice to hear that for sure, because the book has so many stories in it about my brother, about my family growing up, seven kids, my parents, May and George Siller, about their faith, our faith. So many stories about the heroes that we've helped over the years. And we have 2,000 families that we have helped just in mortgage-free homes. And so many other important, heroic stories of heroes of 9/11. It's pretty incredible.
1: This group, Tunnel to Towers, does remarkable, needed, patriotic work. And we'll come back to that. I will just let you jot down for the moment, if you're not familiar, their website is T2T, like Tunnel to Towers, T2T.org. So just file that away. We will get into some of what they are doing and what they have done and what their future looks like. But before we get into any of that, Frank, I know a lot of people who are regular Fox viewers, you are a familiar face. Your story is well known. You've also told the story, often shorter versions of it, on this show when we've spoken in the past. Given what tomorrow is, what tomorrow represents, given the passage of a quarter century, if you can believe it, since that horrible day in 2001, I'd like for you to once again tell us and take the time that you would like about your brother and what happened to your family that day.
2: Well, thank you for that. And it is a rare opportunity that I get to tell the longer version rather than a 2-minute version of what Stephen did on September 11, 2001. But to know what Stephen did is to know Stephen before that. You know, when he was, when Stephen was born, he was the youngest of seven siblings. And, but he was much younger. My brother Russ was 24 years old when Stephen was born. And I was the closest in age, and I was 14 years old.
1: Wow.
2: Yeah, it was quite
1: that's a spread.
2: A miracle. It was quite a miracle. And, you know, he became the very core of our family. Then growing up, Stephen, when he was 8.5 years old, our father passed away. He went in for a simple operation, had an embolism to the heart, and he was gone. And I remember how upset Stephen was, of course, 8.5 years old, lose your father. You know, it's a lot. I remember him crying and saying, "Mom, you're always going to be here for me, Mom," you know. He was shaken to the core. And of course, she assured him, "Don't worry, Stephen, I'm here, I'm here." And but little did we know that a year and a half later, she would die of cancer. Mm. So at 10 years old, Stephen was orphaned. Now, you know, he was going to a school on Staten Island. We're all from Staten Island, God bless his sacrament, grammar school. But he moved out to Long Island, primarily with my brother Russ in Rockville Center. And he was out there. Had a little bit of a crazy adolescence, but, you know, you can understand why in many ways. But and then at 18 years old, he comes back to Staten Island and lives with me, my wife and my three kids. He comes back to Staten Island. He did work with me. I was a bit of an entrepreneur and a builder. And besides being a firefighter, he, you know, worked with me since he was 15 years old on weekends. And then, of course, full time up until he was a firefighter, but continued work in the business we were in. He comes back to Staten Island, gets reacquainted with a little girl that he used to walk to school with when he was like 7, 8, 9 years old, blessed sacrament of Staten Island. They fall in love, they get married. And so Stephen has their first child and the second child, and they buy a house, and it has to be remodeled. It was an older house, and firefighters were in there helping them do it, and has their third child, their fourth child, and their fifth child. And he's on top of the world. I mean, he has everything he ever wanted. A beautiful wife, love of his life, five beautiful kids, love of his siblings, so many nephews and nieces. You know, we're a large family. There's like 75 of us. And he's got the love of all of them. He's just a spectacular human being. And, you know, once again, the brotherhood of a fire department is second to none. And he has all these things, and he's on top of the world, the happiest he's ever been. And then September 11th, he's on his finishes night tour from Squad 1 in Brooklyn, which is pretty close to the Brooklyn Battery Tunnel and pretty close to Staten Island where we live. But he was on his way home. And he's on his radio scanner, because he's what they call a buff. He always had his radio with him on, because he'd always want to respond to wherever he needs to be, off duty or on duty, for sure. And he hears the North Tower was hit. So he turns his truck around and calls his wife and says, listen, in a very serious way, you know, not the upbeat Stephen that he, every time he called, hey, you know, it was very serious. And said, I'm on my way back to get my gear. I'm going to the towers. And he says, tell my brothers I'll try to catch up with them later. Because obviously at the point, there was only the North Tower hit, and most of America didn't realize at that point that we were under attack until the South Tower was hit. So fast forward, he goes back, he gets his gear, goes to the mouth of the Brooklyn Battery Tunnel, and it's actually closed. Security is there. They're not letting people in because they don't want people going into New York, you know. They closed the tunnel, but, you know, he made a firefighter. He put his gear on, 60 pounds of gear on his back, and ran through that tunnel up West Street, and we believe into the South Tower, because that's where other Squad 1 members were recovered. But while saving other people, he gave up his life. Now, we don't know this when we're on Staten Island. After we hear he's going back, you know, we're watching on TV in my kitchen. My brother George comes over and says, turn on the TV. First building was already hit. We were standing there when the second building was hit, and my wife is there. My son was back from college because he had emergency appendectomy. And, you know, we couldn't believe our eyes what we saw. My brother throws down his hat and says, God, you know, GD, you know, he was pissed. And he said, I can't believe, you know, he knew that was something terrible. And we disperse. He goes back to work. My brother Russ, who was going to play golf, it's the four brothers were going to play. He's at Sally's house, my sister-in-law's house. And I start going around different fire departments trying to find out, you know, story about Stephen, where Stephen was. And ends up that he is on a list of missing firefighters. I go back home, I call all my siblings. I say, come on, everybody at my house, please. You know, today's a terrible day. What I didn't know was even going to get worse for the Silla family. 9:59 a.m., my mother-in-law is at my house. So my siblings haven't gotten back, come over yet. And the South Tower falls. And I turn to my mother-in-law. I say, Nancy, I think I just lost my brother. My heart dropped, and I was overcome with emotion. And
1: that's just a hunch that you had, a gut feeling?
2: I knew he would find a way to get there. I had no doubt he was going to find a way to get there, and like so many did. And then plus the fact, let's just say, even if I didn't know he was in there, which I felt he was, that building came down. I know a lot of people died in that instant. And I mean, as any American, your heart broke at right. that moment. And so now my siblings start coming over, and it's in the early afternoon, and I get a call from a firefighter, Richie Obermeyer, who lived, I think, three doors from my brother on the same block on Staten Island. And he calls me and he says, Frank, I'm down here in the towers, and I want you to let you know it's really bad. I said, Richie, I know. I'm with my siblings in my living room. We're watching. It's terrible. It's gut-wrenching. He goes, you know, Stephen's on a list of firefighters that are missing. I said, I did know that. So I said, yes, Richie, I know. And he goes, I just want to let you know, Frank, it's really bad down here. I says, Richie, I know. And I'm saying to myself, Richie, just say what you want to say. Tell me what you want to tell me. And finally, he says to me, Frank, nobody's coming home. Mm. And I said to myself, oh, my God, that little boy that was orphaned at 10 years old. Now his five kids are not going to have their father.
1: Right.
2: And everything goes through your head in seconds. Like, how's Sally going to do it? I can't believe I don't have my brother. I love this kid so much. And look what he went through. And now his kid's going to have to go through something so terrible. And I had to walk into my living room and tell my other siblings. And it was gut-wrenching. And my sister, Gina, let out this screech and, oh, no, not Stephen, not Stephen. And because the same thought went through her head, not that little boy that went through so much. And but, yes, it was Stephen. And we were on our knees. We were literally on our knees, you know, with our hands around each other and arms around each other. And we said a prayer and we got up and we got in our cars and we drove over to my sister-in-law's house. And Stephen's house was only a couple of minutes from my house. And we went over there and there was a vigil there for quite a while because, you know, that's when the rescue and recovery started, you know, soon thereafter. And we laid out hope, of course, that maybe, you know, we thought Stephen was a Superman and maybe there was, he'd find a void. Remember the word void, you know, that someone might survive in these holes, these pockets and whatever it may be. But when we found out, and it wasn't too long after, exactly what Stephen did, that he came to a screeching halt by an eyewitness, saw him screech his car, leave it right there before the tunnel, jump out, put his gear on, and run into there and go up and give his life. We knew that we had to do something to honor a great man, a good man, a man who made such a sacrifice and made such a difference in so many people's life. And that's what we decided to do.
1: Yeah, I want to talk about that work in just a moment. Can I ask, all these years later, how is his family?
2: It's so, you know, Guy, I have the distinct honor to call many families that go through similar things, that lose their loved one in the line of duty or catastrophically injured, but mostly line of duty. And one day they're a happy family. The next day their husband is gone.
1: Gone.
2: Changed forever. Life changed forever. Everyone has, that's their 9/11. Maybe not as big on the world stage, but to them it's just as big, just as crushing. And I get to call these widows, and I do it within a couple of days of their loss. Now you say, why? You know, they're grieving. Why would you call so soon? I'll tell you why. Because, you know, when Detectives Lou and Ramos were assassinated in New York in December 2014, and when we heard, and I heard that they were worried about staying in their homes, because how are we going to do this? How are we going to afford our mortgage? How are we going to stay in the house? You know, how's my kids going to be taken care of? And that was on December 20th. On Christmas Eve, I'm in their house, and I said to them, Tunnel Towers, we're going to pay off your mortgage so you could stay in your homes. Your family could stay in your homes. And it made such a difference. And the relief was incredible to these families. And because of that, I know that it's important to let them know right away that they're going to be able to stay in their homes for their kids.
1: You can't bring the heroes back, but you can provide comfort
2: exactly.
1: to the survivors.
2: But yeah, 100%. And then
1: and
2: as I'm talking to them, and I talk, you know, in my book, I wrote about these conversations. But the one thing I'll share with you is at the end of it, I tell my brother's story, who he was and what he did. And not because I want them to know about Stephen. They don't care about Stephen at that point. They care about their husband. But what they will do care, well, they say, oh, I'm sorry for your loss, for sure. But I want them to know about his five kids and that the oldest is a veterinarian. The second is a nurse practitioner, married a firefighter. the third
1: amazing
2: is in law enforcement and married somebody who serves our country. The fourth just graduated law school, and the fifth, Stephen Jr., is he does so much with us at the Tunnel to Towers Foundation. He just went all around America with the steel that we had to, you know, to remember what happened 25 years ago, and he's there talking about his dad. He's a big part of the foundation. So I tell them this because it gives them some hope.
1: Yeah.
2: It gives them some hope. They say to myself, because they're so worried about their children. How are they going to be? Are they going to be okay? They're going to come out the other side. They're going to be able to live. They're going to be able to be successful human beings and be part of society. Well, I'm telling them they are. And here's proof. Here's living proof that I saw with my own eyes. And I saw my own eyes, my brother Stephen, after losing two parents. So it's remarkable to talk to them and to give them some hope.
1: Frank Siller, stand by. I want to talk about the work that your organization does right after this very quick break on The Guy Benson Show.
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0: Stiller with us here on the Guy Benson Show. Tomorrow is the 25th anniversary of 9/11. Frank, I do want to talk about the group that you and your family started. That concrete support and assistance that you guys provide these grieving families at Tunnel to Towers Foundation. Just describe that a little bit further here in about, let's say, a minute, and then remind everyone, if they feel so moved, how they can contribute, because I can't think of a more worthy mission or cause.
1: So in that conversation, of course, I tell them we're going to pay off your mortgage. You're going to be able to stay in your house. But then at the end of it, when I'm talking about my brother's kids and stuff, I say, oh, one more thing. We now have the May and George scholarship program where you don't have to worry about saving money for college for your children. The Tunnel to Towers will pay 100% of your tuition. These young men and women have paid a big enough price, these children, and that we're going to take care of their college tuition. Another great relief. And that means that we're with them for many, many

0: of them. And that's why, once again, you go to t2t.org, $11 a month. Come on, that's what we ask for. You can do more, do more. It'd be great. If you have a corporation, help out. You got land you want to donate, donate your land. You have a car, well, come and get your car. It's incredible how many cars are donated every single year. But we get it done by the, you know, fire department says many hands makes light work. And that's, we have many hands that come together at $11 at a time to get this work done.
1: T, the number two, T, T2T.org. Do your part. If you're able, if you're willing. I have been, of course, as I always am, moved by this conversation. I suspect many of you are as well. This is something concrete you can do and contribute to something bigger, something good. Which brings us to Let Us Do Good, the title of the brand new New York Times best-selling book by our guest, Frank Siller. You can go check that out as well. Very uplifting, and it'll hit you. And tomorrow's a big day. Frank, all these years later, we're so sorry for what happened to your family. But thank you for what you've done, what you've made out of it. And I just salute you, and it's an honor to speak to you again.
0: Thank you, Guy. God bless you, and God bless all those, not just perished on 9/11, but those who went to war afterwards and paid the ultimate sacrifice. Thank you for letting me tell these stories.
1: Amen, and well said. Final hour of the Guy Benson Show coming up.
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8: 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And the people of America should look at a guy like myself that loves the game of baseball and being on the field and not being able to produce.
9: But it was the unanimous judgment of my advisors that resignation would carry a presumption of guilt sufficient to prevent a defense on the merits. And I'm afraid that what I've been hearing and seeing and reading persuades me that they were right.
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14: Granting the Emerald Isle a wish. I'm Carmen Roberts, Fox News. As President Trump wraps up his two-day visit to Ireland, he gave the Irish a reason to cheer.
15: Everybody's been bugging me. They're saying, would you do me a favor? It's so unfair what's going on. Could you possibly take the tariffs off of Irish whiskey?
14: And he said he would. President Trump is expected to be back in Washington, D.C. tonight. But while in Ireland, he also talked about the more serious topic of the Russian-Ukraine war that's putting pressure on the energy markets. He said,
16: Mr. Zelensky has to do one thing. He has to stop knocking out diesel fuel in Russia. Let him go after targets, but not diesel fuel, because he's causing a shortage of diesel.
17: In recent weeks, Russia has ramped up its air campaign against Ukraine, targeting the power grid ahead of winter. Strikes have been targeting Russia's oil and gas industry, which Kyiv says both funds and fuels Moscow's invasion in this now 4.5-year-long war.
14: Fox's Stephanie Bennett in London. U.S. crude resumed trading tonight and is higher this hour, up about 2.5% at $102.72 a barrel. Hours after his plane's emergency landing yesterday, Wisconsin Congressman Tom Tiffany spoke about the ordeal.
5: Congress

0: Chairman Tiffany, who was also Wisconsin's GOP nominee for governor, was emotional when he addressed responders in Wausau County.
1: I just want to say thank you for what you did.
0: Tiffany said he was traveling from an event when his plane lost power. He and his pilot, Len Boltz, survived the water landing and swam to safety. He did have to get stitches over his eye.
1: My head hit the dash in front of me, and that was the extent of the damage. I mean, we're just really fortunate.
0: But Tiffany said at no time did he think he wouldn't make it. He said this won't deter his run for governor, but personally, his thought is...
1: For at least a while, God spared me.
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0: 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It's time for the Guy Benson Show Happy Hour, brought to you by the Finnish Long Drink. 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
1: 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With us now, Andy McCarthy, who is a former assistant U.S. attorney for the Southern District of New York. He's a best-selling author. He's an expert on terrorism. You can follow him on social at Andrew C. McCarthy. And Andy, we're so grateful that you've made the time for us today.
2: Guy, I'm grateful to have the opportunity. Nice to speak with you.
1: You have a piece out at National Review, 25 years after 9/11. The terror is past, yet we're losing the war. That is a tough headline to read, a tough analysis to offer. Before we explore what you mean by that, can you just tell us about your September 11th, 2001?
2: Well, it was a long time ago, obviously, and I was younger and more athletic, so I was actually coming in from a run and threw the news on when the first plane hit. And I was a little surprised, Guy, that a number of people in Washington, in the government, said it wasn't until the second plane hit that they realized America was under attack. I instantly thought America was under attack, but I think that's because in New York, for 8 years in the Southern District of New York, the Manhattan U.S. Attorney's Office, we had been responsible for the terrorism prosecutions, beginning with the World Trade Center bombing in February of 1993. So I think we were, at that point, more familiar with what we were dealing with, and the political and even the governing class in Washington was kind of playing catch up.
1: But the enemy was pretty fixated on that target, right? That's
2: sure
1: something
2: was.
1: That you also knew very well.
2: Yeah, it sure was. But, you know, I don't mean to be critical, because I think the 8 years that I'm talking about are a failed national security strategy, this law enforcement approach, and all credit to President Bush, against a lot of criticism and catcalls from a lot of people, especially in the legal profession, for moving America from a law enforcement paradigm, which was suicidal in many ways, to a law of war paradigm that actually allowed us to go and attack the people who had been hitting us again and again for 8 years.
1: Andy, before we continue about 9/11, what you just said reminds me of a miniseries that I watched, I think it was on Netflix, while I was out on paternity leave. It was called The Bombing of Pan Am 103. And it was a dramatization of the Lockerbie bombing and the aftermath and the chase for justice after that terrorist attack in, what was it, the late 1980s, if I'm not mistaken.
2: Right.
1: And
2: yeah.
1: I knew of it. Of course, I'd read about it. I can recall some of the famous, terrible, iconic images of pieces of the plane on the ground in Scotland and that sort of thing. And I watched this dramatization, and my understanding is, by and large, it's quite accurate. And I was just blown away, Andy, by the extent to which, not exclusively, but a lot of the governments involved treated this as some sort of law enforcement exercise, with an investigation that dragged on for years. And gosh, do we have enough evidence against these terrorists that we know did it? And then there was a trial, and there was actually an acquittal of one of these guys. And it took so long. I think the trial wasn't until like 1999 or 2000. Justice very, very delayed. And then the convicted terrorist ended up being released very early on some humanitarian gambit because he was sick, lived for years, was greeted as a liberator back home from these Islamists in Libya. And it was a worthwhile miniseries, and I think it portrayed terrorism as evil, and there are some people on social media who were very angry because it accurately portrayed the threat, and there were people, of course, dragging Palestine and their agenda into all of it. But that wasn't my takeaway. It was just, you know, accurately portraying the evil that was done. But it just sort of shocked me that something of that nature and that evil was kind of handled the way that it was, as just kind of like a big investigation for law enforcement agencies to try to finally get a conviction. And it just seems like such a wrong-headed approach that truly became inoperable and I think obsolete after 9/11, at least as that threat existed.
2: Yeah, I think that's right. I think, Guy, you have to kind of put this in the context of its moment. Lockerbie happened probably about 2 years before, 2.5 years before the Soviet Union fell. But the investigation kind of bridged from the late 80s into the 90s. And it was of a piece with its time, which was, a kind of end of history triumphalism that, the Soviet Union had fell. The United States was the lone superpower. There was no more war. We were all going to have a peace dividend. That was the idea that the Clinton administration kind of swept in with. And we were, I think, prone to the delusion at the time that, war in the sense that we had understood it in history was over, and that we could handle things like terrorism as if they were just a crime wave or criminal aberration, rather than come to grips with the idea that there was an ideological foreign movement camouflaged in religion that was bent on making war against the West, whether or not the West wanted to admit that the war was on. And that really did go on, I think, until 9/11. And that's why I again think it's very important what President Bush did in shifting the way that we approach counterterrorism. If you think about it, Guy, Khalid Sheikh Mohammed, we're complaining now that he hasn't, he won't be tried, if he's ever tried, until now, 2028, they're saying. Well, he was under indictment in the Southern District of New York in 1996. It wasn't the criminal justice system that caught him. It was the war on terror and the way that we approached it then. Bin Laden, when he was killed in 2011 by American military forces, he had been under indictment in the Southern District of New York since, I think, 1998. So it was a pretty stark demonstration that if you approach counterterrorism as a law enforcement matter, it was an insane thing to do, because the foreign organizations that were targeting the West and targeting the United States operated in overseas safe havens where the writ of our courts don't run and our law enforcement agencies don't operate.
1: It was so asymmetrical in multiple senses, right? And it could not go on, and it did stop after 9/11, and we were then on a war footing, and we've been debating that really ever since. When we think about the war on terror, coming back now to your piece today at National Review, where you say the terror piece is past and we all pray it remains fully in the past. Of course, I think there's reason to worry. There are people who still would very much like to kill as many of us as they can for the exact same reasons, from the same poisonous ideology. But setting that aside, you assert that we are, quote, losing the war. What do you mean by that?
2: Well, I think as far as the, the war part is concerned, when you're talking about the war on terror, while the expeditions in Afghanistan and Iraq did not go well, the counterterrorism piece has gone very well. And I think we're night and day better at counterterrorism today than we were right before 9/11. And that's the reason there hasn't been a recurrence. But I do think that by calling it the war on terror, and I made this complaint from the beginning, although I wish I was a little bit more strident about it at the time, but you can't make war on a tactic. And the reason that we said war on terror instead of what it was, which was war on Sharia supremacism, is because I think for admirable reasons, the administration and the government at large didn't want to be understood as being at war with a religion, with war of a, against a creed with 2 billion in adherents. But at the same time, you know, the way you think about things has a lot to do with the way you label them. And the enemy here was not a tactic. The enemy here was an ideological movement that is basically a totalitarian political movement of the kinds that we dealt with. We dealt with throughout the 20th century, but we really had never come to grips with that. And for that reason, the terrorists were only the pointy end of the spear here. There's a whole menu of options that this ideological movement has pressed, and they're all the institutions of opinion in our society, particularly the campus, the media, the law, politics, and they've made big advances. It's true that there hasn't been a recurrence of 9/11, and thank God for that. But Sharia supremacism is on the march. Anyone who watched American campuses after October 7th knows that.
1: Andy, there was an exchange last night on CNN. Abby Phillip has her show, and one of her guests on the panel was Noah Rothman, who's a conservative, and they got into it about the term Islamism, where it was in reference to a speech that Ted Cruz gave this week in Dallas, and Abby Phillip seemed to take exception to it, not understanding that there's any distinction between Islam and Islamism, which is a distinction that Cruz was making and Noah Rothman was trying to explain, and Abby Phillip either feigned ignorance or was ignorant of what Islamism even was. She's like, I've never heard of such a thing. And she laughed it off and called it ridiculous. And the context of that was basically saying, isn't this a horrible, racist, bigoted thing to do, to say that an entire religion is our enemy? And Noah was saying, no, that's not what Cruz said. He's making this distinction with this word. And she scoffed and said she just wasn't familiar with it. And I just don't know how you can lead any sort of serious conversation on this subject on television and not at least be passingly familiar with that term. But according to her, she wasn't. How do you navigate that? Because there are plenty of peaceable, law-abiding, good citizen Muslims in this country who don't deserve aspersions or anything like that. There is also the very serious threat of Islamism, including its violent manifestations, that remain existentially threatening to Western civilization. How do you try to talk about those issues in a way that might make sense, especially, let's say, to younger people who don't necessarily have the lexicon of all of this, given that it has been, well, 25 years?
2: Yeah, this is why I prefer the term Sharia supremacism, because I think it's a more precise prescription of what it is that we're dealing with, a more precise diagnosis. You know, Guy, prior to the wave of terrorism beginning in the late 20th century, if you talked about someone who was an Islamist, you would have been talking about someone like Bernard Lewis, the great scholar of Islam, because that's what the term meant back then. And then because we wanted to draw a distinction between Islam, the religion, and radicals who wanted to impose a fundamentalist version of Islamic law on society. And remember, Islam does not distinguish between the secular realm and the spiritual realm. So it's like a full purpose, literally a totalitarian system. But what I think admirably people were trying to do was distinguish Islam, the religion, from Islamism, which was the term used for the political totalitarian system.
1: Right.
2: I think it's better to call it Sharia supremacism, because Sharia, as it was understood classically going back to the 10th century, is what outfits like the Muslim Brotherhood and ISIS and Al-Qaeda and the blind sheikh who I prosecuted in the 90s, a scholar of Sharia, that's what they want to impose. And I think it would be easier to make this distinction if you took the word Islam, which is explosive, out of it and say this is what they're trying to do. They have a 10th century conception of Sharia that they want to impose on society.
1: Andy, I want to continue this conversation, but I have to take a break. Let's do so very quickly and return with Andy McCarthy on The Guy Benson Show.
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23: This is House Call for Health. Today we're talking about dengue fever, not because of a specific outbreak, but to highlight the risk. The Mayo Clinic describes it as an illness from mosquito bites, most often found in tropical and subtropical areas of the world, like the Caribbean, Latin and South America, Southeast Asia, and the Pacific Islands. And while it's more common in those areas, there are cases in Europe and the United States. With a mild case, you might get a fever and flu-like symptoms, including headache, muscle or joint pain, upset stomach, vomiting, swollen glands, and a rash. But a worse version, called dengue hemorrhagic fever, can cause a sudden drop in blood pressure, bleeding, and even death. You can get a vaccine for it. It's two shots a few months apart. But the World Health Organization says the vaccine alone won't lower the number of cases where it's most common, suggesting people also need to prevent mosquito bites and manage mosquito populations. For more health news, go to foxnewshealth.com. House Call for Health. I'm Lisa Brady, Fox News.

0: as he is our guest here on this 25th anniversary of the September 11th terrorist attacks. Andy, one of the top advisors to Mayor Mamdani in New York City, who represented a terrorist as a lawyer, he has spoken about and written about 9/11, and he has given voice to this idea that's shared by a lot of people, especially on the left in this country and people who are Islamists or Islamist adjacent, that, well, 9/11 was bad, and some of them will make that concession at least. It was bad, but it kind of happened because of America, and it was our foreign policy. That's why they hate us, our support for Israel. Think of the Palestinians. They have this whole version of events that doesn't directly necessarily go the full piker America deserved 9/11, but that's kind of the point that they're making. We brought it upon ourselves through our policies and, you know, the various adventures abroad, imperialism. You check the list down on some of the buzzwords. What do you make of that argument? Because I think it has a fair amount of currency, especially, again, among younger generations.
1: Yeah, I think there's a lot in 1970s and the 2020s, because we saw this phenomenon in the 70s into the 80s. You know, a lot of the terrorists, the domestic terrorists of the 1970s, they ended up being sort of airbrushed into respectable academics who, you know, did a lot of public commentary. And it was the same idea that, you know, to the extent we have problems, we had them coming because it's our fault. We're the force of evil in the world, et cetera. And I think, you know, it passed in the 1970s. It was a lot of pain to get from, you know, from when those people were ascendant to when they were probably, when they were finally quelled. It probably took about 15 years for that to run its course. And I just see history repeating itself. It's, you know, I often talk about this guy. In 1966, the first Muslim Brotherhood operatives who were in the United States started establishing Muslim Students Associations. There were only a handful of them in the Midwest. By around 2010, I want to say, there were about 600 chapters across North America, across the United States and Canada. And this thrived under our noses. You know, people woke up after October 7th and said, what is going on American campuses? And I kind of feel like, you know, if you let this go on for three or four generations, that organization, which is a Muslim Brotherhood organization, is an indoctrination program. It's not like a bunch of college students get together to go bowling or have social events. It's an indoctrination program. And a lot of that has gone on. This is why I say that it's fine that we fix the counterterrorism piece, and it was vital that we do that, but we haven't even engaged in a lot of ways on the ideological battle.
0: That is very much a conversation to continue another day. I hope we will, Andy, when you come back. Andy, a longtime former prosecutor, a best-selling author. I particularly recommend Willful Blindness on this anniversary. You can follow Andy and his writing at Andrew C. McCarthy. Andy, thank you.
1: Thank you, Guy.
0: We'll be right back after this short break.

0: take a pause.
1: In Salisbury, Massachusetts, there's the Guinea Pig Sanctuary. They care for up to 400 rescued guinea pigs every day. Kimmy Smotherman's the director. So why do so many people surrender them?
2: The biggest problem right now is people aren't learning about guinea pigs before they get guinea pigs.
1: They're not the easiest creatures to take care of. They should be adopted in pairs because they're sociable and they like to stretch their little legs.
2: They need to be out of their cage. They're not leave us in the cage, just throw food at us.
1: Kimmy says each creature is unique.
2: We have some that bite. We have some that are very stubborn. We have some that are just like, don't touch me. And we have, you know, the guys, the fatter guys, and they're like, come over here and hold me. But each one of them's different.
1: The sanctuary even has emotional support guinea pigs. Head to guineapigsanctuary.org to find out more. Tech Pause, Joel Nato, Fox News.
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11: 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If Frazier goes back an inch farther, he'll wind up in a ringside seat. Ali swings with the left. Ali swings with the right. 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
12: Everybody just gathered around, organized. 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And they chased the kids over the hill. The cops were boxing those kids all around them. All of a sudden, cops got trigger happy and shot kids.
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23: On January 19th, 1989, President Ronald Reagan bid farewell to Americans in his last address as president.
24: 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But in my mind, it was a tall, proud city built on rocks stronger than oceans, windswept, God-blessed, and teeming with people of all kinds, living in harmony and peace. A city with free ports that hummed with commerce and creativity. And if there had to be city walls, the walls had doors, and the doors were open to anyone with the will and the heart to get here. That's how I saw it. And see it still.
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1: To open the show today, on this Friday, on this difficult anniversary, I read word for word from a column that I've written at the Washington Examiner, where I'm a senior writer. It was my personal narrative of September 11th, 2001, through the eyes of a 16-year-old high school student just outside New York City. If you missed it, here's part of it. The first indication that something out of the ordinary was happening arrived during a free period mid-morning. I went down to the athletic office to pick up a roster for the following weekend's football game and encountered the secretary hunched over her radio. Typically, unfailingly warm and friendly, her face wore a look of concern as she held up a finger as I began to speak. There had been some sort of accident at the World Trade Center in Lower Manhattan, not far from our town. A small plane crashed into one of the towers, she relayed via the news bulletin. That was odd, I thought, given how clear the day was. How would a pilot make that sort of mistake? I collected the document I'd come for and left, not thinking much more of it. I marched back to the other side of the school, to the television studio, where I turned on one of the monitors. A local station was showing live images of the Twin Towers, one of which was on fire. It looked like a very serious accident. My mind wandered briefly to my father, who worked nearby and passed through that complex's subterranean train station each morning. Then it happened, right around 9 a.m. In the first split second, my sports fan brain told me it was a replay of the initial impact that had been queued up for the broadcast. That explosion was huge. That plane wasn't small. Wait, now both buildings are on fire. So that was a second blast. Oh my God. This was on purpose. Oh my God. We are under attack. And then, where is Dad? The rest of that horrific day was a blur, punctuated by crystallized, visceral memories. We had some trouble contacting Dad for a while, amid agonizingly spotty cell service. There was one tense call with Mom as we tried to figure out what was happening and if he was safe. There were no social media feeds to obsessively consult for updates, but rumors, both true and false, proliferated, sweeping through our school. One of the false rumors was that my own father had been killed. This developed through a misinterpretation of a moment that occurred in our student center. I'd taken a seat at a table alone to clear my head and started to try to reckon with what was inevitably going to be a catastrophic death toll. A wave of panic swept over me as it was confirmed another plane had hit the Pentagon outside Washington, a blow against our military headquarters. I wept openly as I sat there. Someone must have witnessed that scene and wondered, perhaps aloud, if I had some sort of connection to a victim. This thought managed to be transmitted through a chaotic game of telephone, eventually morphing into, "Guy lost his dad." This whisper got back to me, of course, which caused enormous distress, even though I was almost certain that it was untrue. After all, nothing seemed certain at all that day, and nothing would for weeks. I remember a burst of relief when I was finally able to confirm it wasn't true. It faded quickly, with worry and powerlessness reasserting themselves. Another rumor turned out very sadly to be true. A student had been urgently pulled out of class and called to the main office. The reason? His father, trapped above one of the impact points, had phoned the school to speak with his son for the final time. They both knew in that moment it was goodbye. Unimaginable. That nightmare suddenly became reality for that young kid who was just days into his high school career. He was on the football team. The game for which I'd picked up that roster was never played. His father was one of 12 men and women from my town whose lives were stolen that morning. A few months ago, when I finally summoned the courage to go visit the memorial site and museum at Ground Zero, I looked him up in the facility's impressive yet haunting digital archive of victims. Seeing his face brought everything back. Tears welled up as a lump gathered in my throat. I couldn't help it, even almost a quarter century later. After the towers collapsed, curses and vengeful vows echoed through the hallways. Grief was fresh. Fear was omnipresent. Anger was set ablaze. For many of us, those embers still burn. It was a defining, shattering moment. Some of my classmates subsequently enlisted in the military. Others became politically active. Still others refocused on normalcy as soon as humanly possible. But we were all scarred and all processed those wounds in some way. That afternoon, a few of us went up to a scenic overlook in town with a beautiful view of New York. It was packed up there. In the distance, the southern tip of Manhattan Island was shrouded in a giant plume of dark smoke. That full opening monologue, the whole column, available online as part of our podcast. 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When we come back, it is the home stretch. We need some levity, some light, which is also part of the 9/11 story, resilience, moving forward. We're going to see if we can accomplish that coming up.
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0: love this place. I've been surfing here since I was a kid. Now, seeing my grandson out on the water, it means everything to me. Watching him and taking in the blue waves, the sea breeze, the blurry horizon.
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2: The U.S. Treasury quietly released its official financial report for 2025. It appears by its own numbers, the U.S. government seems insolvent. It's reported that the Treasury shows about $6 trillion in assets and over $47 trillion in liabilities. Add it all up, and it looks like the U.S. owes more than $130 trillion it doesn't have. 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
2: Home Stretch on the Guy Benson Show on this Friday. It's been a tough but important show, I think, over these 3 hours as we think back to what happened, what was done to this country 25 years ago today. And I do want to, as I mentioned before the break, to move on to sort of sunnier fare. But before we do that, and I remind you, of course, that you can check out the podcasts all week long, the entire show, start to finish, bonus Benson, all of that, GuyBensonShow.com. I do want to just quickly ask the members of this team to chime in here. Christine, I know that this was a formative event for you.
1: Yes.
2: When you were young and this terrible day happened, and you're from the New York area, and you and I were talking earlier, and you did say it feels maybe more significant in some way on the 25th anniversary. And I wonder what makes you say that. I agree. I don't disagree. I can't quite put my finger on why 25 years stands out in that way, but it does.
1: Well, I think, like Ari Fleischer earlier said, I think anniversaries really do stand out and mean something. So I think the heaviness might be just that. I also think for some reason this year, social media, like the replays of everything that happened that day, it seems to be a lot going on, especially on Twitter, on Facebook, Instagram. I don't know. I can't, like you said, I can't exactly put my finger on it, but if it was like, if it was in your formative years, especially, you know, I was 20 years old on 9/11. And I mean, we've talked about this before, so I don't need to go into everything, but it changed my whole trajectory of my career. You always used to tease me because remember I said I wanted to be a teacher.
2: Yeah.
1: And we said, well,
2: you know, we dodged a bad outcome there. And instead you decide to inflict yourself upon radio.
1: Yes.
2: And me and this audience. But all that being said, no, you're right. And I also think part of it is, especially now that I'm of a certain age, it's kind of astounding and jarring that not only did this happen and we're taking a moment quite rightly to remember it, the fact that it was a quarter century ago doesn't feel real.
1: No.
2: It doesn't feel like I'm old enough for that to have been 25 years ago. For people who are old enough to, you know, rent a car, you know, on their own, weren't born yet. People who have been voting in our elections for whatever, 7 years, weren't born yet on that day. I think it's that passage of time and how it feels both like ancient history and like yesterday. There's something of a contradiction there, but I think a lot of people understand what I'm saying, even if I'm not fully articulating it perfectly. That confluence that has definitely been enhanced, I think, by social media and all the very appropriate memorializations today, that's maybe what's doing it for me. But we talk about 9/11 on anniversaries on this show. We always have. And on the 20th anniversary on this show, we did a lot of this. And we mention it every year. This is different. There is a particular time, I think, to lean into the never forget mantra. And today is that day. And I'm glad that we've done with our show today what we have. Joelle, you are more than a decade younger than I am. So you were around on September 11th, 2001, but you were very, very young. Do you have any memories?
3: It kind of comes in fragments, Guy. So it was my first week of first grade. So I was 5 years old, on the verge of being six. I think from what I remember, there was an announcement through the intercom. And I think I remember some of my classmates acting confused. They didn't know what was going on. And I think my teacher at the time, from what I'm trying to remember, looked like obviously emotional, and she was trying to figure out how to break the news to other classmates of mine. That's all I really remember.
2: Where did you grow up? Where were you?
3: So I was in North Jersey, born and raised, back in elementary school. I think I also remember, too, later in the day, my dad coming home. So my dad was a police officer. He's been retired ever since. You know, after years later discussing it, he told me that it was a just an emotional day. And I think there was a time where my mom wasn't sure if he was even going to come home, but he was fine, thankfully. But big emotional day for my father.
2: Yeah. So, I mean, and there you have it. Two people who were living it. I was in high school. Christine was in her 20s. Joelle was a first grader. And it was hard to process for anyone, let alone little kids. And I can't imagine having to explain that in real time to little children. And part of the reason that we've done all week what we have, asking people to tell their stories, the piece that I wrote at the Examiner and read at the beginning of the show, we just replayed a good chunk of that. For people who are just a little bit younger than Joelle, and then younger from there, no memory at all. And it's incumbent upon us to tell the stories the way we remember them, accurately, vividly, without flinching from the difficulty. Because, as we've also talked about this week, there are other people, bad actors, people of bad will, who want their own revisionist history to prevail. And that only works if we let them. And as far as I was concerned, this week and today in particular, we were not going to let them. That was not going to happen on our watch on this platform. That being said, part of 9/11 too was resiliency, saying we're not going to let what happened completely ruin us forever. We have to be able to laugh and love and smile again and go to ball games and go to restaurants and, you know, hug your kids and play with a puppy and like all the things that, you know, everything just stopped. It froze and it felt like it was inappropriate to almost enjoy anything there for a while because of what had been done to us and the immense loss. But then I think part of the rebellion against this evil, against this enemy, was to go back to loving our lives and living in freedom. And we've done that. And I think to a large extent, we've too much lost sight of the threat and the evil, but that's also natural as part of human nature. But there is a healthy component to it as well. So I'm looking forward this weekend to going to a back to school little barbecue extravaganza at the preschool where my son just started this week. So a lot of things happening there. I've got dinner with a friend that I haven't hung out with who's had a lot of things happening in his life. We're going to have a nice steak and some good wine later tonight. I'm going to spend some time on Sunday after church with some awesome friends, including the godmother to our new daughter, who's going to come over, and she and her husband are great cooks, and we're going to do a pretty elaborate brunch on Sunday. We are going to live life this weekend, and I'm looking forward to it very, very much. Christine, what do you have on the agenda?
1: I will be with my family, spending my time with Miss Megan tomorrow, and then on Sunday, I'm heading out to Kansas City, Guy.
2: Oh, you're getting there even earlier.
1: Well, someone's got to produce the show Monday morning.
2: Well, I mean, the event that we're attending is on Wednesday. And I know we're going to the football game on Monday night, but Sunday, I mean, I guess it makes sense to get there super early, have a little mama's night, mama's juice
1: own,
2: night on the town.
1: It's a work trip.
2: Oh, sure. Have you been Googling the hot spots, the club?
1: No, I'm actually taking a pretty late flight. I think it's like 9 o'clock at night. But I just wanted to get there so that I could wake up and go straight to the station because I was worried the Wi-Fi in the plane might be, you know, iffy. And then
2: you might want to just somehow contact whatever airline you're flying to make sure that they're prepared with their bar cart for that later evening flight that you're going to be on. Safe travels, Christina. We will see you in KCMO territory early next week. That's going to be a lot of fun. Can't wait to meet all those folks. Joelle, what about you? I think you got a pretty big day tomorrow, if I'm not mistaken.
3: Yeah, big day tomorrow, guys. So Christina and I have our engagement photo shoot in the town that we live in.
2: Christina. Just to be clear, we're talking about a very different human being. Just in case a casual listener might have misheard that, I just want to make sure.
3: Oh, yeah, it's essential.
2: Your lovely fiance, Christina,
3: yes,
2: and you are, please proceed. Go ahead.
3: We have our engagement shoot in the town that we live in tomorrow, and we're going to a nearby park that has a beautiful gazebo, so we're going there. And then on Sunday, I am going to the movie theater with my sister to watch the brand new Oasis documentary that came out.
2: Okay. All right. A little music action. So that sounds fun. Sounds like we've got some good weekend activities ahead. And I

0: of truism that was said after 9/11. And maybe it was tried at times and people would poke fun at it, like, oh, you can't let the terrorists win. And I think that takes many different forms, not letting the terrorists or letting the enemy win. But I do firmly believe that part of it is refusing to let the terror of terrorism alter what we do and how we can enjoy our existence and our way of life and our values that they hate. It's the whole reason that they attacked us. And so on that note, I hope that that resonates with many of you. I hope that you have a wonderful, safe, fun weekend with your loved ones. And we will be back here on Monday doing the show from Kansas City, Missouri. Have a great weekend, everyone. We'll talk soon. Have you been Googling the hot spots? 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
16: No end in sight to the Iran war. I'm Kathleen Maloney, Fox News. As the war in Iran expands, President Trump saying this about it today.
17: Iran wants to make a deal so bad. They're calling constantly. They want to make a deal. They got to make the right deal. I'm not going to make a deal that's no good.
16: That comment from outside the Irish Open in Doonbeg, Ireland, where the president had a surprise announcement after getting requests to remove U.S. tariffs on Irish whiskey.
18: On behalf of the United States of America, I am going to take the tariffs off.
16: The president returning to Washington tonight. The president also addressing the war in Ukraine and the so-called Trump dividend if Republicans sweep both chambers in the midterm elections. Fox's Alex Hogan reports from Dublin.
19: Today, Trump telling reporters that he called Ukrainian President Volodymyr Zelensky to stop targeting Russian diesel infrastructure. In talking domestic issues, Trump today doubled down on his pledge to send every adult in the U.S. a $5,000 check if Republicans retain control of Congress in the midterm elections.
17: If the Republicans win, as I said, it's $5,000 to all adults in the country, and we can easily handle that because we're taking in so much money.
19: The proposal has been met with bipartisan pushback as Democrats slam the administration over the state of the economy. They also say they don't buy the promise of these $5,000 checks.
16: Some economic experts say the proposal could add to the country's debt. More pain at the pump as U.S. gas prices increase over the last 3 weeks. Oil industry analyst Trilby Lundberg with the details.
20: Now we have a jump of 11 cents per gallon
6: in the average price of regular grade gasoline to $4.25.
16: Lundberg says gas prices are up 38 cents a gallon since early.

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17: 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All right.

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1: Oh, hot damn. Back in action. Hour number two of Fox Across America. Frank Stiller coming by. Iconic for his work on Tunnel of Towers. Kennedy, the Bo Jackson of media. She's a two sports star. She was at MTV. She took her talents over here to Fox News. But joining me at the tippy top of the hour is a woman who's not only one of my best friends anywhere in the world, but she is, if you go to my show in Fayetteville, Arkansas this Saturday night, the woman to my right will be either the first or the second question during the Q&A.
2: And not in a good way.
1: Generally never in a good way, but you know her, you love her. We are starting the hour with Jessica Tarloff in studio because you're damn right we are. Hey, girl.
2: Hey, girl.
1: I first of all, congratulations on your book. Everybody needs to know this. The book is called I Disagree, okay, which is something you frequently have to do here.
2: Yeah.
1: Now, I love the caveat, though, winning arguments without losing friends. Because to be clear, okay, you haven't lost any friends here at Fox. We all love each other behind the scenes. Like, we get on well. That's why I make such a point of having you on. But do you feel like you're winning these arguments is my question.
2: Definitely. I mean, I don't know what your
1: algorithm. Wait, Lou, you're a therapist? I'm kidding. I love you, JT.
2: Your algorithm doesn't want you to feel that way, perhaps.
1: Yeah.
2: But, yeah.
1: Okay.
2: To most of the thinking public, I'm winning most of these arguments.
1: Wait. Are you saying Trump is lying about the polls?
2: I'm kidding. If you think you're getting $5,000 also.
1: I talked about this at the top of the hour. Let me give you some credit here. Okay. It's very important. I said that if Joe Biden or any other Democrat had promised $5,000 after an election, the entirety of our channel would be like, he's buying votes. And he's obviously buying votes.
2: Whether it's or not the definition of buying votes.
1: If you vote for me, because the thing
2: but
1: is...
2: But with our money.
1: I know.
2: That we don't even have.
1: But it was amazing because he got community noted on it pretty hard on Twitter pretty quickly.
2: Yeah.
1: Because the tariff revenue, I believe, is under $300 million. This is $1.3 trillion.
2: Well, and they've had to pay out more anyway.
1: Now, let me ask you this, though. Is there a world? I might be show prepping you for the five right now. Are you on the five today?
2: No.
1: All right, so you're safe.
2: Harold, are you listening?
1: Harold
2: this
1: is
2: what Jimmy is.
1: Well, you know he's listening. I mean, he's a big
2: Jimmy.
1: Harold.
2: Fox Across America fan.
1: Harold Across America. So stick with me, though. Because is the argument they're going to make essentially that we're just redistributing this money from some other portion of the budget? Is that how this becomes feasible? Because the one thing I said at the top of the show, and then you get in, I said, if Republicans would be screaming if a Democrat offered this, we would. I would have no integrity if I didn't say that. But then I also said, at the same time, we spend so much stupid money on so many stupid things. Is this that becoming this? I still don't think it's okay. Because the minute one guy gives you $5,000, every president henceforth has to give you money.
2: Well, do we know if it was in the prompter or not?
1: Because oh, that's funny.
2: It felt like a Trumpian freestyle. And then poor J.D. Vance has to sit there with Brett and Martha, who are like, excuse me.
1: Ted Cruz had a beard by the time it was over. And everybody was criticized because they're like, wow, this is crazy. He scheduled a speech against the NFL game. But the NFL game ended. He still had an hour to go in his speech.
2: Yes. He was going to glisten for 60 minutes longer. So this felt to me like an unplanned pregnancy.
1: Oh, well.
2: And so.
1: Jenny, if you're listening, I'm kidding.
2: This is how it happened. No, it did feel like a Trump idea.
1: One of his ideas.
2: And then what I was saying about it was that I wonder how many people actually take him seriously now. Because when you look at, there's been a lot promised, a lot of votes bought.
1: Yeah.
2: With Doge dividends.
1: That didn't come
2: Obamacare
1: through.
2: Obamacare subsidy dividends.
1: There was a stimmy during COVID-1, but in this administration,
2: where
1: no
2: he signed
1: stimmy.
2: The checks and Biden was like, I should have signed the checks.
1: Yeah.
2: You should always sign the checks.
1: Sign the checks.
2: Sign the checks, write it big. Put your face on a coin. But there was Doge, COVID, tariff rebates, and now this.
1: Mm-hmm.
2: No one's seen any of it.
1: Yeah, so you're saying for most people, they just think it.
2: I think I would be actually really interested from your callers, because I know you have a mix of people, like, you know, Trump fans and, you know,
1: well,
2: Trump
1: most of them hung
2: fans.
1: Up when they heard your voice. That's the problem.
2: That is what happens. They were like, who let that squealing cat into the studio?
1: What is the worst insult you've gotten? Do you remember that? Because I'm sure you'll be asked this on your book tour. Do you keep track of them or no?
2: No, not like a running tally of layman insults. The stuff that Trump posts about me is like that.
1: I don't think it's helpful to him when he says, like, even like Maggot Haberman, that's not endearing.
2: No. Yeah, I mean, and he obvious. Loves Maggie Haberman. I know. Also, when people are like, who are her sources? And I'm like, the president of the United States of America.
1: We're talking to your favorite guest of all time, Jessica Tarlov.
2: I want to ask you about something about the RNC night one, though.
1: Yeah.
2: Because obviously the big, like, takeaway, I guess, if you're being a serious person, is Trump is trying to buy votes with pretend money. But were you also surprised by Hassan Piker in the banana hammock on the Jumbotron?
1: I will tell you, the things that hit me the hardest is I've seen it before, but most of America has not seen Tim Scott's storefront preacher routine.
2: Oh, my God. And the discourse online, like Kenan Thompson, if you are not on SNL this weekend, it will be a crime. Like, how did that guy not end up president?
1: I genuinely love him because he'll come on the show and he'll be like, well, Jimmy, you know the Dallas Cowboys. Yeah. And then last night he's like, I have been to the mountaintop. I'm like, what's happening here?
2: I know, doing his best Raphael Warnock.
1: So that one got me. And it was funny because I actually thought last night was a push when it comes to the Texas Senate race. Here's why. Obviously, Fox has thrown a lot of energy behind the fact that Tallarico came on our air and tried to walk back all of his positions. And I think it would have been a win for Paxton if he himself just didn't go on TV afterwards.
2: At all.
1: He's such a stiff. Like, I didn't know that. I've never watched him speak before.
2: But that's why.
1: I know, but that's a real lack of charisma. And, like, Trump did that thing that only Trump can do, which is insult you and compliment you in the same sentence.
2: It's like, he looks terrible. He sounds terrible.
1: He doesn't dress
2: good. But he's
1: good.
2: He was the best AG. And I'm like, actually, he got impeached by his own party.
1: He did. That's not true. But that's where, I mean, honestly, are you right now? And I don't know the answer to this. I know the polls say it's close. Are you optimistic about Tallarico? I mean, you'd have reason to be, you'd have reason not to be, so I don't know the answer.
2: I've had my heart broken in Texas before. I wasn't an enormous Beto person, but Colin Allred was an incredible candidate.
1: He seemed like he had an actual shot. Yeah.
2: I mean, Beto actually was only 2.5. He only lost by 2.5 points, which is
1: not nothing.
2: A red state.
1: Yeah.
2: But Colin Allred fit the description of who you would think would be able to do this.
1: Almost like a Reagan Democrat.
2: Yeah, totally. Mm-hmm. And he had the football, there's no beta male situation going on there.
1: Yeah, Tallarico reminds me of that cute priest that keeps getting transferred to another parish. You know what I mean? For real. Growing up in the Catholic.
2: Usually the older ones.
1: No. What would happen a lot when I was a kid is like,
2: every once
1: in a while you'd get this. Yeah, no, I wasn't cute enough. That was more damaging.
2: They passed over.
1: It was actually, it was more damaging to get passed over.
2: Like, Jimmy was the first person. Jenny was the first person. Sorry.
1: But that's funny. But no, like, yeah, there would always be like, once in a while you get this young, good looking priest and all the women would be like, wow, did you see Father so and so? And then 2 weeks later he'd be gone.
2: Yeah.
1: Like, hey, what happened? So there's a little bit of that
2: going on.
1: There'll
2: be a kid in a psych ward.
1: Yes, he did. But he did. Yeah, go ahead.
2: I do not think. So I like James a lot. Mm-hmm. And I've interviewed him a couple times and, you know, seen him on the ground in Texas. Now, at event, you know, in more liberal leaning crowds. But he is connecting with people. Mm-hmm. And if they are prepared to make a nonpartisan decision about character.
1: Mm-hmm.
2: You can say whatever you want about, like, the six sexes. And I thought his line about they don't want to talk about $6 diesel was actually pretty good.
1: Not
2: because
1: bad.
2: People do put their head in the sand sometimes and say, like, I can't afford my life right now.
1: No, things are expensive. He did commit genocide on four sexes, though, in one sentence. Because he changed his position from six to two.
2: Yeah. Oh, okay. I thought you meant he went with four. And I was like, no, he said
1: genocided four of the six right there in front of the whole world.
2: That's the kind of genocide I can get behind.
1: Genocide.
2: Fine by me.
1: That's a bad clip, though, because she's not saying trans genocide is fine by her. She's saying my take on that line.
2: Mediate, if you're watching, I am supportive of trans people. I also think trans women in competitive women's sports is not okay. I was glad he did that, too.
1: Yep.
2: He's giving a lot of cloud cover also for people that have been struggling with this.
1: Yes.
2: Like, and we've talked about this before. I'm not sure on air, but definitely with drinks, that politicians just fundamentally misunderstand regular people.
1: Yes, that's
2: who know
1: true.
2: That you say things sometimes that are wrong or change your opinion or you just make a big mistake.
1: Yeah.
2: And we're a fundamentally forgiving society. We just want someone to shoot us straight about it.
1: Yeah.
2: Right?
1: Well, Yeah, well, I think that's one of the biggest challenges of this moment in politics is nobody wants to admit to a mistake because they're afraid the other side's going to leverage it against them in the news cycle.
2: And how long can that last anyway?
1: It's exhausting. That's why I love having you on, man. I mean, I just literally, if you listen close, you can hear people shooting their radios. But for those of you still listening, we appreciate it. Jessica,
2: for the one
1: here.
2: Advertiser who's still with us.
1: Oh, no, they're gone. They actually saw the rundown this morning and pulled out. That's all we have. We have some hospital that performs transgender surgeries. I'm kidding. Stop it.
2: Yeah.
1: Jessica Charloff in studio. The new book, I Disagree, Winning Arguments Without Losing Friends. It is out next week. It is a big damn deal. You should buy it. I feel like the two Senate races that are going to define this thing are the ones getting the most heat. It's that in Michigan, Abdul Al-Sayed.
2: Yeah.
1: Is he prepared for the fact that tomorrow is 9/11 and they don't do a moment of silence for the hijackers? I mean, Mom Dottie's going to have a tough time down there. I hope they don't boo him. I hope and pray, because it's not about that tomorrow.
2: No, it's really not. Mm-hmm. And you would learn more about this if you get my book. Yes. I write a lot about 9/11. I mm-hmm. grew up in the area, and my dad died of a 9/11 cancer. And so being able to have these documents released mm-hmm. about the air quality and what they knew and when they knew it, mm-hmm. it's a big deal. And I don't want to, I am very much in the camp of you can't tell a victim's family how to feel about anything. Like Vicky Palladino, I have feelings about, but I have feelings about her 365 days of the year. But, I think it's important, whatever you think about Mom Donnie, that he's doing that. And it makes you wonder why these past mayors haven't opened up this treasure trove. I've been calling it the Epstein Files for my community.
1: Yeah.
2: And there are more of them that we still haven't gotten access to. And there are a lot of people in positions of power. And this is the theme of what's going on in American society right now, mm-hmm. that there are people that have done terrible things, taken advantage of a system and been protected. Mm-hmm. And I understand why everyone is so ragey.
1: Yeah,
2: about
1: ragey
2: this.
1: And cynical.
2: Yeah.
1: Yeah.
2: Because you think of like the most basic thing, and I understand that it's going to feel terrible if you're Christine Todd Whitman, right? Mm-hmm. And you came out as the head of the APA.
1: The
2: APA,
1: it's
2: like,
1: so
2: it's
1: the
2: safe.
1: Yeah.
2: It's safe. Go back to work, mm-hmm. right? Like, we got to get you back to your desks. You go back to your homes. Like, I would have given anything for someone to say, you guys got to find a new neighborhood. Uh-huh. And it was really interesting. So, my best friend, who grew up three blocks north of me in Tribeca, her building, 9 floors. Two floors, the families left and they went like rerouted and lived in the suburbs. Mm-hmm. Actually, they were like, something is not cool down here. Mm-hmm. 7 families stayed. Every single other floor, somebody passed away from a 9/11 cancer.
1: Wow, that's heavy, man.
2: Yeah. And
1: that's
2: so
1: crazy.
2: It's like, it feels like this weird parallel universe where I understand the criticisms of Mom Donnie. I've been very critical of Mom Donnie, but it does feel like, especially around an issue where it is so tense with him, right, where people are cracking like hijacker jokes.
1: Yeah.
2: Insensitive, by the way. that opening up these files is a BFD, as the kids say.
1: The one thing Trump and Mom Donnie are proving, obviously they're on opposite sides of the ideological spectrum, is people in power can do things quickly when they feel like it.
2: When they feel like it.
1: Yeah, if they feel like it. And that's what's happening with all the transparency. Believe it or not, you have some people on hold that disagree with you. Can you do one more segment or agree with you? Can you do one more segment? Do you have 4 or 5 minutes?
2: Yeah.
1: Don't go anywhere. We got more Jessica Charloff and your calls when we come back.
0: It's the number one show with humans and animals.
3: Nice beaver.
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0: little George Michael on a Thursday because Jessica Tarloff sticking around for a bonus segment. The George Michael song is called All She Wants. I think all you've ever wanted on this show is to convert one person to your side of the aisle.
1: I believe
0: Jordan in Longview, Texas, listening on KTBB, might have to be Team Tarloff in the next statewide election. Yo, Jordan.
2: What's shaking, Jimmy? Good to talk to you again, man. Glad you're back in the station.
0: Yeah, it's a big damn deal. And I will have you know, you're also on with the great Jessica Tarloff. So say hello.
2: Howdy. Nice to talk to you.
1: It's nice to talk to you,
2: too. The weather's nice where y'all are at.
0: Yeah, well, New York sometimes confuses itself with Uganda this time of year, and it gets really humid. But Jordan,
2: it's a cool day in Texas today, 91 degrees.
1: Oh.
0: Hope you got your jacket on. What do you got for me and JT? Mikey says you are fed up. Yeah, go ahead.
2: Yeah, I'm a conservative voter, man. I voted conservative for the last several elections, you know. And I can tell you why Texas is going to flip blue this year. It's because the Republicans messed with something they should have just left alone, and that's hemp. They've affected farmers. They've affected business owners. Mm-hmm. Some of my clients own, hemp businesses, and they've had to cut out my services just because their revenue got cut drastically.
0: Oh, wow.
2: It's just one thing that Texas voters didn't ask for. We asked for property tax cuts, and here they are going after something that nobody asked them to touch.
0: Okay, and that upends a lot of industries, which I get. But then here's my other concern, and JT, you can address this with Jordan just the same. Hemp is ultimately used in a million different products and marijuana. If there's less marijuana, aren't there less people who think Jessica's policies are good?
2: Man, look, I don't agree with most of the left's policies. I'm not going to lie.
0: Uh-huh.
2: But this is just something that they should have left alone. They made so many conservative voters angry.
0: Okay.
2: We were happy. We had freedom finally. You know, we went from being standing on the gray side of being upstanding citizens to being fully law-abiding citizens to everybody's felons overnight with possession of 1 gram of hemp.
0: Ooh, we haven't even discussed that as an issue.
1: No.
0: Jordan, really quick, thank you for this call, because me and Jessica are going to hash this out, because she just gave me the look, and don't want to be here for that, Jordan.
1: No, not that. Look, this was awesome. Thank you, Jordan. It's super interesting, because this is why you have to have these conversations, because we live in these air-conditioned rooms far away, where we're like, this is what's going to happen in Texas. And Jordan actually knows what's going on and is bringing up an issue that has not crossed our airwaves once.
0: Let's do this in 1 minute, because we've never done this. We've never, you're right. And I've never discussed the hemp aspect of how it affects this election. So you're welcome to call in on this. I think really quickly, because we have a minute, Jessica's book, you should all go buy it. It's called I Disagree, Winning Arguments Without Losing Friends. It is out next week. It's going to be an instant bestseller. I'll do a Jill Biden and buy every copy. Okay.
1: Oh my God. I'll get the dagger because of you.
0: But this is all I want from you, because the book is out again next week. I would like this, because I think it's healthy that we do this. We let people call in and talk to you. Could you come on next week and we'll do like a double, triple call segment?
1: Yeah.
0: Jessica, did you hear that, America? You're getting bonus Tarloff next week. The book will be out.
1: What everyone wanted.
0: No, I think we should do this. I think it's really funny, because I make a great point of doing this at comedy shows, because I told you the first or second question of the Q&A is like, is Tarloff really that crazy? You know, one of those. And
1: you're
0: I have to make jokes. And of course I say yes. And I do a bit about you as a phone sex operator. That's pretty good. I'll do it next time you're on if you agree to come back.
1: Really?
0: It's really good. But if you agree to come back.
1: Is that what this voice would have been good for?
0: No. Oddly enough, no. Definitely not. And I think that's the point of the bit. But the book, you can do some studying now. It's called I Disagree. The author, Jessica Tarloff. Next week, you and Mikey work this out.
1: All right.
0: There it is. The great Jessica Tarloff, everybody.

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0: Fox Across America with Jimmy Failla. Fired up to talk to my next guest, the Bo Jackson of media. She did it in two sports. Started out at MTV. Actually started out in radio. I mean, you did a lot of things. Radio fluffing.
1: Yeah.
0: Okay, that's, you know.
1: It's not as romantic on radio, but it's still very important.
0: You don't see it, but, you know, you feel it in the vibe of the show. Host of the Kennedy Saves the Word podcast. My favorite writer at the Daily Mail. Which is like saying my hottest chick on The View. I kid. Kennedy's here. We're excited. Good to see you, babe.
1: Thanks, Jim.
0: You just made an observation that I just want to expand on. We were talking off the air about how the traffic has gotten precipitously worse this week.
1: It's insane.
0: It's because the party's over. Everyone has left the Hamptons. People are back to school.
1: You forget the city empties out.
0: Yeah,
1: and
0: completely.
1: You get used to that, but like, it took me an hour to get across town yesterday.
0: Yeah, so I'm right there with you. If you drive a car in New York City, it is a spiritual dominatrix.
1: Yeah.
0: Like you have to almost like the beating.
1: Yes.
0: So to give you that example, last week when I was still driving in late August, I could home to this building in 40 minutes. Like Jenny, I would text Jenny because we'd laugh at like, my God, because you know what it is this week?
1: Yeah.
0: 2 hours and 10 minutes. It's that much worse.
1: Yeah. One of the hairdressers on the third floor was like, it took me 2.5 hours to get here from Jersey.
0: Yeah.
1: She's like, and there were no traffic accidents.
0: And to be clear, Kennedy's talking about a 3 mile drive. When I'm kidding.
1: Seriously.
0: It's my favorite thing about New York is there's a lot of great things here. Okay. But, you know, I grew up here and everybody who grows up here is of the mind that the rest of the country wishes they were doing what we're doing, but they don't.
1: No,
0: the minute you leave, you find it like you guys are insane.
1: Yeah, you guys have a full life that's going on. It's got absolutely nothing to do with us or envy about where we live.
0: Every mayor in the country will be hanging their head tomorrow on 9/11. Mom Donnie's got the Bin Laden jersey on, the foam finger. Things are different here. It's not good. But it's great to have you in studio. And I will tell you this. We were just talking to Jessica Tarloff earlier. Mm-hmm. You'd be proud of us. We took a couple of calls and very well behaved.
1: Really?
0: With Tarloff.
1: Thank God.
0: Well, it's great because, you know, this is what we aspire to be on this show. Is we don't want to be the people that are like, you're not my friend because you book so-and-so.
1: Yeah.
0: I don't want to be a part of that.
1: No.
0: So it was actually very civil.
1: I got a lot of that, like, you invited Jessica to your wedding? She ruined your wedding. Like, actually, she didn't. The wedding was great.
0: She's great.
1: Yeah.
0: Her husband's a great hang. And I always have to say this to people on the road because she's always the first or second question in the Q&A. Yeah. We get rid of that nut, Jessica Tarloff. You know, that
1: Why do you sit next to her? Oh, by the way, I'm going to be in Alpharetta, Georgia this weekend, Saturday and Sunday.
0: Boom.
1: At Helium Comedy in Atlanta.
0: Come on.
1: You stoked.
0: The K-Train in Atlanta.
1: Rolling through Atlanta.
0: Saturday in Atlanta, Sherman style.
1: Yeah, that's right.
0: I love that.
1: Just ripping up train tracks.
0: Helium Comedy, great clubs. You can see Kennedy Saturday and Sunday. I'll be in Fayetteville, Arkansas.
1: Oh, that's great.
0: Yeah, well, it's great if you're going to if you own a sports bar because the Razorbacks are playing
1: ranked
0: at the same
1: second,
0: time as my
1: right?
0: show. Yeah, yeah.
1: They're like ranked super high this year.
0: They're showing up. And they haven't added any seconds to the clock like Michigan. There's been a lot of chicanery.
1: But I love that Michigan fell out of the top 25.
0: And rightfully so. Yeah. That was a scam.
1: I agree. Well, same with USC.
0: Yeah. You know what I think is fascinating is obviously the MAC, the conference Western Michigan plays in, makes a bajillion dollars playing the Big Ten. Like Ball State shows up to lose to Ohio State by 85.
1: Yeah, Ohio does the same thing.
0: Yeah.
1: Like Ohio will play all these teams and get trounced like all the way to the bank.
0: Yep. That's the thing. So ultimately what's going to happen here is, you know, Western Michigan just called for a formal review. They want to be declared the winner of the game.
1: I don't blame them.
0: Of course. But, you know, this is going to end with someone being like, how would you like to play? Would you like to sign a 25-year deal to play in the big house and split the ticket revenue? Because that's how this works. We're talking to the K-Train. Something that's going to come up Saturday night. You are on Fox News Saturday night with me this weekend,
1: that's
0: which
1: right.
0: is a big damn deal. Me, you, Aaron Berg, Craig Carton from WFAN, and now on OutKick, and Janisha Adams-Ginyard. She's actually in Black Panther. It's like a stunt woman.
1: Cool.
0: She does a lot of films.
1: Amazing.
0: She's pretty cool. We've never had her on before, but we're going to be talking to her about everybody. You know, you probably saw these AI revelations about the Anthropic guys saying it's going to kill us.
1: Yeah.
0: Okay. But there's a second development in the story that we haven't picked up on the channel yet that I find far more fascinating. So they believe AI in the next 5 years will give humans the ability to talk directly to their pets.
1: Finally.
0: I mean, I
1: talk directly to my pet all of the time.
0: No, I know. I just mean.
1: And even in his voice, like, I narrate what I think are his thoughts.
0: Oh, that's your favorite thing in the world.
1: Yeah, like, I know my rights. Like, Lemmy walks around the apartment, go, I know my rights. I know that I have not eaten for 4 weeks, and I would very much like food. That is my rights. Like, Lemmy, I fed you a half hour ago.
0: He wants some more.
1: Yeah, that know. Was a falsehood.
0: So, pull that in the back of your mind, but that's what she's coming on to talk about. And because I listen, I'm of the mind that if you gave animals the ability to speak language, English to us, they just become people. It might actually defeat the point.
1: Yeah.
0: You know, so I don't know.
1: No, we like them to remain mysterious.
0: Yeah, we need that about
1: them.
0: And
1: vulnerable.
0: Plus, they have a lot of dirt to dump.
1: Sorry, Josh.
0: We're going to be just fine.
1: Sorry.
0: But it's something to consider. We're talking to Kennedy.
1: What if they chase sticks?
0: There was a great old Bud Light commercial where they were like, Bud Light has developed the ability to give humans communicate with their dogs, and the dog just keeps going, sausages.
1: Sausage. I mean, that would be my dog. So my dog last week, not a smart animal.
0: Oh.
1: like 7 years ago, he ate an entire bag of extra dark chocolate chips.
0: What?
1: Yeah, not on my watch, but he did, and spent 3 days in the ICU and lived, thank God. So on Thursday, he got into a snack bin, and this is a fat, sedentary dog, got into a snack bin and ate 15 raisins, which you would think, well, not a big deal. So the vet told my daughter, who rushed him to the emergency vet, had his stomach pumped. The 15 raisins were more toxic than the entire bag of extra dark chocolate chips. And as we know, the darker the chocolate, the bigger the smile on my face, but the deadlier to dogs. So, but the raisins worse. But he lived through it. He ate drywall last weekend. And 15 raisins. So it's like, I can only imagine what's going through his head.
0: At this point, we should level with you and tell you Lemmy's a goat. Eating drywall, he's a goat. My cousin Tommy out in Utah, if you're listening on KOAL, my cousin Tommy has a goat. He eats soda cans, sneakers.
1: That's why you have a goat.
0: But like, how are they pulling this off? How are they breaking that down?
1: Because they don't have any systems. It literally is like a mouth to butthole superhighway. That's it. There's no twists and turns.
0: Well, since you brought up buttholes, James Tallarico, did you buy Chad? It's funny. He, you know, did an interview on our air last night. He kind of genocided four genders because he went from six to two last night.
1: Yeah, what a bigot.
0: Everyone
1: saw that and I was like, bigot.
0: Literally
1: disgusting, hateful. Oh, apparently hate has a home there. Guess love doesn't win, James.
0: Now he doesn't support men and women's sports.
1: Mm-mm.
0: But it's like, it's weird, this weird place where everybody who's running for office is trying to unsay everything they've ever said.
1: Yeah. And like AOC is now an evangelical. Like, well, I think what the Lord was saying.
0: Well, listen, I see your AOC and I will raise you a Tim Scott, because when you see those clips, they're outrageous. Because Tim Scott went storefront preacher last night.
1: Nice.
0: He
1: deserves it, though.
0: I enjoyed the charisma.
1: We deserve it.
0: Yeah, we do. I enjoyed the charisma because the Paxton clips. Paxton, I did not know, is that uncharismatic. I knew he had problems.
1: Don't like the fact that he's not trying.
0: Yeah.
1: I don't like the fact that Trump has to give him $10 million in super PAC money to try and win that race. It's like, you should be doing the hard work. Go door to door.
0: Or that.
1: Be passionate about something. But he's just, he wants to phone it in.
0: Big time. And that, and yes, the fact that, you know, Trump's now promising $5,000 cash giveaways if he wins is a sign that he's not super confident in these races right now.
1: Oh, yeah.
0: You know, your internals probably aren't that good if you're offering cash. But we're talking to Kennedy. But I am still fascinated by the reality of where we stand, because we are, I think I read last night, 55 days out from the midterms.
1: Mm-hmm.
0: And I do believe, like, if the Democrats win, obviously nothing happens in Washington legislatively. They may or may not impeach him. But it's just going to be a disgusting, basically, I would say a 6-month food fight, because once the midterms come, we're in 2028.
1: Yeah.
0: That literally the
1: That's
0: next.
1: That's it. Yep.
0: It is on. Like, if you notice, Newsom is in South Carolina right now.
1: Oh, yeah.
0: Doing Don Lemon's podcast.
1: Oh, God. Is that a euphemism?
0: Don Lemon is my, I'll bet he does. You know, that's funny. Me, you know, one of the most iconic photos of our friendship is you and me hanging out with Don Lemon at like the UTA party in Washington. And it's one of the funniest things in the world.
1: Yep.
0: And I will never forget this. And this is when I knew we were screwed as a country under Joe Biden. This is like real. If you remember, me and you were in the room where, this is a true story, guys. Gavin Newsom was at the same party as us.
1: Mm-hmm.
0: And you're going to be stunned by this. But a woman went up to Gavin Newsom and confronted him on spending and every other dumb thing they're doing in that California. And that woman happens to be sitting next to me right now.
1: That is absolutely right. I went up to him and I was like, Gavin, I will tell you how to save the state. He's like, oh, yeah, you're, what are you going to make fun of me right now? And I was like, cut taxes and cut spending.
0: Yeah.
1: And he was like, cut taxes and cut spending. Yeah, right.
0: He's such a worm.
1: That's what he said.
0: But he is a worm.
1: But I was like, if you did that, you would actually like, the California economy would explode.
0: Yes. That, like, just get out of the way. That's, yeah. I mean, the same point is Trump is not going to incentivize people to vote at this point by saying things like, if, you know, the government just get out of the way, the economy is going to explode, but it would. Yeah. Like, so the calculus of him trying to buy votes to just, if you're listening around the country, you're never getting that money, just so we're all on the same page. We know that. Okay. But the truth is,
1: but if someone does get the money, you will have to pay for it.
0: That's the point.
1: Like, your taxes will go up.
0: That, and this is the thing about it that makes it so destructive. And maybe we'll cover this on the weekend show. If a precedent is set that one president gives $5,000, everyone who comes next has to do it.
1: Of course.
0: Otherwise, you're a monster.
1: Yeah.
0: What's wrong with you?
1: Yeah, but it's like he realized that the Trump accounts actually got traction.
0: Yeah.
1: And it was like $1,000 for kids born in
0: Fine.
1: His
0: second. But other people donated that money.
1: Yeah.
0: You know, a lot of that money came from the people.
1: Yes. And, yeah. And that's fine. If trillionaires want to stand up and go, I'm going to give everyone $5,000. Yeah. I'd be like, here's my address.
0: Yep. Yep, yep, yep. That's where it works. We're talking to Kennedy. Here is the worm clip I wanted to play. This is Newsom. This is worm stuff. So this is Newsom. If you famously remember this clip, it's a good montage. I just want you to know what you're listening for, people out there in America. This is Newsom claiming that the thing that bothers him the most is politicians who just lie, okay, who just outright lie. Now, this is a montage that builds to that crescendo. Listen to the montage. This is amazing.
2: Not one person ever in my office has ever used the word Latinx.
3: I'm like, so can we finally put that to bed?
2: Yeah,
3: we agree.
2: But where did that even...
3: No more Latinx,
2: like,
3: everybody.
2: Well, I just didn't even know where it came from. I'm like, what are people talking about? Impactful this has been on the Latinx community. Latinx community politicians that are banning not assault rifles, but the word Latinx.
4: Nothing I dislike more than a politician that is, sits there and lies to you. We all just sit there rolling our eyes going, give me a break.
0: Nobody in my office has ever said Latinx, except me. Yeah. Latinx, Latinx, Latinx. Yeah, yeah. I'm tired of these lying politics. He is a worm. But I think, because I brought up 2028, he's the favorite. I think he's a favorite.
1: I mean, I think he's a favorite now so they can tear him apart.
0: Yeah. That
1: like
0: makes
1: they,
0: sense.
1: Every other candidate cannot wait to get on that debate stage. Mm-hmm. And it's like, I think about this, like, who do I want to see dismantle the other more? Do I want to see AOC take Gavin Newsom down because he's a bully? Mm-hmm. Or do I want to see him use whatever remaining jujitsu he has to make her look like just numbnuts McGee?
0: Well, if she actually runs, like, at a national level, she'll do that herself.
1: Yeah.
0: You know, because the one thing, you know, you say in boxing, it's not what your record is, it's who you fought.
1: Yes.
0: You know, she didn't fought anybody.
1: Yeah, exactly.
0: Nobody. She like never gets pushed back.
1: But she, if she's pushed in the right way and, you know, really challenged, she falls apart.
0: Yeah.
1: And there's not a lot of substance there.
0: Yeah.
1: And there are times where every once in a while she will have a pre-written sick burn.
0: Yeah.
1: And everything with her is manufactured, just like Mom Donnie.
0: Yeah.
1: But
0: I know they're essentially TikTokers with a side hustle in government. That's what it is. I don't think in a long drawn out election you'd have any shot, but we're going to get Kennedy's official take. Don't go anywhere. We get a little more K-trained, a little more ride on the train. We're not off yet.
1: Choo-choo.
0: All right, back after this.
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0: Stephanie's in studio. We're having a wild time on Fox Across America. Hey, girl.
1: What?
0: We were talking about Lincoln Fallow, who got a radio send-off that you were a big part of.
1: That was great.
0: So he is now up at college. What is today? Thursday? Tomorrow will be 2 weeks. Mm. If I had to put a line on this in Vegas, so 14 days tomorrow, the over-under on nights they've drank in that dorm, I'm going to have to say is, what would you think it is for a freshman in college? 12 and a half? What do you think it is, Josh? 14 days in college. How many nights do you think a college freshman has drank?
1: Well, that's the... 15.
0: He said...
1: Yeah, exactly. They're resourceful, more resourceful than you know, and I didn't know about the concept of a darty until Palin went to college.
0: Yes, the wellness party?
1: No, there's no wellness. No, the wellness people bastardized the term darty.
0: Oh.
1: Darty is a day party.
0: Oh!
1: Yeah.
0: So it's possible Josh is right then. He's actually got more drinking days than days on campus.
1: Because
0: it's a double if you drink and stop.
1: Yeah, Pele called me. We were at we were at Lowe's on Sunday. And she FaceTimed me in the middle of Lowe's. And she was wearing a silver sequin cowboy hat and a bikini top. And I'm like, hi, honey, how are you? She goes, I'm gay. And I was like, okay, sweets. I'm in public. I'll call you later.
0: So the question was, who's going to win 2028? I guess Pele thinks Pete Buttigieg. Is that what you just told me? What just happened?
1: She's like, there are 68 genders. I have to go.
0: I want my money back. Yeah, everybody keeps asking how like it's doing. I'm like, oh, he's actually checked in a lot. And, you know, I am just the deal we made. You probably heard me say this is, you know, I'll cover college as long as you don't come home as a queer for Palestine. You can come home as either. You cannot come home as both. OK, I won't do both. And so far, he's not in like that indoctrination pocket yet. He's just doing the college thing. He's making
1: I think a lot of that depends on your major.
0: Yeah.
1: Like if you're around people that are somewhat normal, you should be okay.
0: Yeah. You want to think as a phys ed major.
1: But also like when our kids a few years ago when they were watching South Park together, that's when I knew they would be okay.
0: Yeah.
1: Because that makes fun of everything.
0: You're going to be safe.
1: Yeah.
0: Yeah. You get it.
1: You can make fun of everything. Like nothing is sacred. You're good.
0: Guys, if you haven't seen it, and it might be a funny thing to do with the moment we're living in, because this is the 1 year anniversary of Charlie Kirk getting killed. The Charlie Kirk South Park episode is something he loved. He actually made it his avatar because it's about Cartman becoming a Charlie Kirk.
1: Yeah.
0: But the real foil is Christy Noem. And it's such a funny episode because she just keeps shooting dogs. And then they have a NASCAR pit crew that comes over and replenishes her face like, you know, and at one point her face falls off and slides down the street. And it's like it's actually like laugh out loud funny and really dark.

0: $5. I don't want your what? And I mean, I would be retired right now. I'm 49.
1: With a sweet ass pension.
0: Yes, if I took a police job at 21, you know what I'd be doing? I'd be barbecuing my fat brother in Tennessee right now.
1: In your mansion.
0: Yeah, instead I gotta go write a TV show. Here's to the blue collar people out there getting it right. The great Kennedy, everybody. So.
2: 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It appears by its own numbers, the U.S. government seems insolvent. It's reported that the Treasury shows about $6 trillion in assets and over $47 trillion in liabilities. Add it all up, and it looks like the U.S. owes more than $130 trillion it doesn't have. 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
6: Weekend trip to Ireland for the president. I'm Ted Lindner, Fox News. This is the war in Iran expands. The president saying this about it Sunday outside the Irish Open.
7: Iran wants to make a deal so bad. They're calling constantly. They want to make a deal. They got to make the right deal. I'm not going to make a deal that's no good.
6: A comment from outside the Irish Open in Doombeg, Ireland, where the president had a surprise announcement for the country after getting requests to remove U.S. tariffs on Irish whiskey.
8: On behalf of the United States of America, I am going to take the tariffs off.
6: The president returning to Washington tonight. President Trump also addressed the war in Ukraine and the so-called Trump dividend if Republicans sweep both chambers in the midterm elections. Fox's Alex Hogan has more on that from Dublin.
9: Today, Trump telling reporters that he called Ukrainian President Volodymyr Zelensky to stop targeting Russian diesel infrastructure. In talking domestic issues, Trump today doubled down on his pledge to send every adult in the U.S. a $5,000 check if Republicans retain control of Congress in the midterm elections.
7: If the Republicans win, as I said, it's $5,000 to all adults in the country, and we can easily handle that because we're taking in so much money.
9: The proposal has been met with bipartisan pushback as Democrats slam the administration over the state of the economy. They also say they don't buy the promise of these $5,000 checks.
6: Some economic experts say the proposal could add to the country's debt. The Republican running for governor in the state of Wisconsin, Tom Tiffany, says he swam to safety after making an emergency landing in Lake Wausau on Saturday.
10: I signed up for the job to be governor of the state of Wisconsin a year ago. It was right here in Wausau a year ago that I announced, and I'm going to finish that job because there's a whole lot of people in Wisconsin that are counting on me.
6: Tiffany says he and the pilot sustained only minor injuries. 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
14: Temperatures being 30 degrees above average.
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1: Hot damn, it is a heavy day on the radio, but it is also a proud day because 25 years ago today, we suffered the worst terror attack in our nation's history, but we also responded by giving the biggest middle finger in the history of the world and saying our way of life will not be stopped.
2: Freedom!
1: A 25th anniversary of 9/11 is upon us. We will cite it, we will mourn it, and we will celebrate American resilience on a stacked deck episode of the show. 888-788-9910. If you want your voice heard in this all-American huddle, and I will tell you, because it is a very heavy day, especially here in New York, where my mayor, Zoran Mamdani, is devastated to find out they're not doing a moment of silence for the hijackers. I mean, what a loser he is. But we have so many things to be proud of in the aftermath of 9/11. Obviously, it's hard to find a silver lining in the midst of the nation's biggest terror attack in history. But as someone who was here and was working in the comedy scene while the city was getting back up on its feet, as someone who was rooting for the Yankees while they were playing in that thrilling seven-game World Series against the Arizona Diamondbacks, we're going to spend a lot of time on today's show talking about American resilience. So if you have a story you'd like to share, you're welcome to chime in. If not, I will just sit here and opiate the masses with a level of wit and wisdom that you yourself could not dare of acquiring anyway. So 888-788-9910, you know the rules. But today, it matters more than ever. Be a Republican, be a Democrat, be an American. Okay. Just be an American and don't be a bang. Big Friday. We got a stacked deck on the TV tomorrow as well. New York sports talk legend Craig Carton is going to be on Fox News Saturday night. He just launched a big show on Outkick. Kennedy's on the show. That's amazing. Comedian Aaron Berg going to be there. Great. And Janisha Adams-Ginyard. If you don't know her off the top of your head, you definitely know her on site. She's in the movie Black Panther. She's in Marvel movies. And she was also a professional wrestler, which is, that to me is funny. Like, I loved wrestling growing up, but I never got into organized wrestling because here in New York, we have this thing called the subway. It's like 275. There's no point paying a coach. You swipe a Metro card. There's a guy with no pants on ready to wrestle you at any hour of the day. Yeah. Well, yep. I didn't say New York is perfect, but I said New York's fighting spirit is back. Everybody listening to the show knows where they were 25 years ago today, if in fact you were alive. In all seriousness, I was home having lost both sides of a Monday night football parlay. It was a Tuesday morning. I believe the Giants got beat by the Dallas Cowboys and Deion Sanders. And it wasn't a particularly close game, if my memory serves me well. But the point is, we were home, and I got a call from my brother Mike up in Boston, who, as you listen to this right now, is a retired NYPD cop. But he had not yet even joined the force. That's how long ago this was. He had called me and said, hey, turn on the news, crazy stuff. And I'm sure that's a horrific phone call that millions of other people got that day. And my brother Joey, who was sitting next to me, who was, in fact, a city cop at the time, was off. But they had gotten on the radio and gotten on the TV and called pretty much every officer there was to come into work because they needed it. It was an all hands on deck situation. And there are so many stories of selflessness and heroism. We talked yesterday about Frank Siller's brother, Steven, who was off duty, but had his gear on because he had just gotten off and ran back through the Brooklyn Battery Tunnel to go into the Twin Towers and rescue people only to die, which, of course, has been in some capacity inspired over, I believe, $2 billion in Tunnels to Tower donations over the years in Stephen's name so they could build housing and pay for houses for the widows of first responders, for soldiers, for cops, for firemen, for people who gave their lives for this country. Again, I can't call it a silver lining because there's not a lot about it that feels good per se, but in the worst human tragedies, the one thing America always does for the world is show you our absolute best. And in the aftermath of 9/11, that's what we did here in this city. Okay, there was a two-week period, I'm not kidding, where New Yorkers, for the only time, I'm 49, there were 2 weeks in the 49 years that I have lived on this earth, there are 2 weeks where New Yorkers actually used their blinker in traffic, let other people merge. Everybody had an American flag on their antenna. It went on for about 2 weeks, from about September 11th to about my mom's birthday, September 25th. Everybody was best friends, like legitimately best friends. By the 26th, oh, forget it.
2: You do that again and I'll break every bone in your body.
1: It was back to full-throated New York. I'm not even kidding. Like, you think this is going to sound like, oh, the comedy guy is trying to be crazy. Okay, I'm not even kidding. By September 27th, 2011, September 27th, if you're following me on this, okay, it was a Thursday. I was in traffic on the Van Wyck Expressway, and I saw somebody throw a bottle of pee at a car who had cut him off.
3: What the hell did you just say?
1: But in that moment, you might be like, oh my God, that's horrific. But in that moment for me, I was like, we are back, baby. We are back.
4: Correctamundo.
1: Because New York is a little crass. It is a little pugnacious. It is in your face. It's very aggressive. It's not for everybody. I grew up, believe me, I grew up here and thinking that everyone in the world wanted to live in New York. I mean,
5: are you stupid or something?
1: No, I didn't know that. I just thought everybody was as crazy as we were because this was our way of life. You got 8 million people living on a 5-mile island. And I just came to find out it's not that you wanted to live here. You just knew what New York was. And, you know, everybody has some kind of affinity for it because there's so much culture here. It's kind of one of the centers of our country. And we have so much iconic real estate, things like the Statue of Liberty and the Empire State Building. And, of course, the Twin Towers were a big damn deal. So in that moment of seeing New York get back on its feet, I really started to invest in comedy, of all things, as crazy as that's going to sound to you. But we're going to talk today. Ryan Reese is coming on. He's a great comic. He warms up Fox News Saturday night. And we're going to be talking to Mark Malkoff. Mark Malkoff wrote the greatest book about Johnny Carson ever written. That is not like an endorsement I'm getting paid to give you. It is my favorite thing I've ever read. I've read it 6 times. He wrote a book called Love Johnny Carson because he hosted a Johnny Carson podcast for 10 years where he literally interviewed everyone who ever worked on the show except Johnny. Like at an Ed McMahon executive producer, Peter LaSalle level, he interviewed all of them repeatedly on this show. And about a year ago, Tom Cuddy, who runs a local affiliate here, we're on WOR, was like, hey, are you a fan of Johnny Carson? And I was like, oh my God, you're gonna die. You might know this. You've probably heard me say it on the show. I go to bed every night watching the Johnny Carson show. I'll type in today's date on YouTube, or you can go on Netflix, on Amazon Prime, and you can type in today's date and you will get an episode of Johnny Carson show. It might be today in 1978, might be today in 1989. I have no idea. Okay, the last episode I watched, I believe it was 1987, and Chuck Berry was on the show. It was amazing. Okay, but I watch it because I like the warmth of Johnny Carson, but bigger than that, I like common culture. When Johnny Carson was at his peak, around 45 million viewers, okay, it was a show every American watched, which meant we had shared values. Okay, and the reason I have such an affinity for that is I realized what a shared value laughter was. If you happen to be in New York in the aftermath of 9/11, okay, every comedy club in the city was packed. As psychotic as this sounds to you now, in this era of incentivized outrage and cancel culture, the only thing people were doing on stage in September of 2001 was 9/11 jokes.
6: That's true. That is true.
1: We obviously weren't mocking the victims. Okay, but we were talking about this new disorderly, discombobulated world we were inhabiting, where there were suddenly terror alerts on the TV, and there was this TSA thing with security at the airport and, you know, metal detectors to get into the ball game, and people like to joke about George Bush and the way he said things, you know, couldn't pronounce the word nuclear or whatever the hell he would say. And I was going to comedy clubs, and I was watching, like, Chris Rock was doing sets, Robin Williams was doing sets, Seinfeld, Dave Chappelle, Louis C.K., Jim Gaffigan, and a lot of bangers who aren't with us anymore, like Greg Giraldo was crushing at the Comedy Cellar. No one believes me when I tell them this. There was an Iranian comic named Hood who would go on stage with a dynamite vest under his jacket. I'm not even kidding. He was an Iranian comic. That's how provocative comedy was in 2001. That's how raw the city was in 2001, that they thought it was funny. I mean, as psychotic as that sounds to you, he would go on stage, he'd go, I'll tell you a little bit about me. I am Iranian. Thank you very much. I feel the love, because no one would clap for that. And he'd go, just like to start off the show by doing something in the name of Allah. And he'd open up his leather jacket, and he had dynamite strapped to his chest. I'm not even kidding. And he would get like a 9-minute laugh. Half of it was relief for not getting blown up. I mean, obviously, but it was insane. But what I realized as I looked around that room is it wasn't like one political party laughing. It was just every social dynamic there is. Straight couple, gay couples, Muslim couples, Asian couples, you know, Mexican couples, Puerto Rican couples, whatever the hell it was. Straight, gay, bi, trans, didn't matter. Not as many trans. There weren't as many public trans in probably 2001, but I'm not saying that to disparage them. But the point is, in that moment, I was like, wow, I'm like, this city is making a comeback. And one of the things leading it is comedy. Because for a lot of people, they use comedy to process bad things. It's a coping mechanism. It doesn't mean you do. But the reason you can't cancel jokes about tragedies, like we have this big Lindsay Clancy story in the news, the reason you can't take away people's right to joke about it is because that's how they process a woman killing three of her kids. You know, there's also the liberal way to process it, which is to go up to the courthouse and cheer for Lindsay Clancy. But I'd like to think there's nobody listening to the show that would do such a horrific thing. But the point is, for a lot of us, we grew up in that era of tougher love. Okay. But it was a tougher love and it was an okay because we knew you lived in America. You hit the lottery by virtue of the fact that you were born here. If you had the luxury to get outraged about a joke, to lead a protest about a joke, you're doing pretty good in life.
3: When you're right, you're right, and you're right.
1: Do you think anybody over in Ukraine right now, where they're drone striking each other 37 times an hour, is going, yeah, but more importantly, a comic said something on his radio show last night, and I'll be damned if we're not going to take a time out from this war and go handle that joke. Okay? Jokes are the most powerful things we have because comedy offers you an escape from your torments by allowing you to laugh at them for a few seconds at a time. So do I think 9/11 is a giant national punchline? No. Okay, but I think comedy is the ultimate rebellion in the face of adversity that people face at an individual level. Everybody knows the phrase gallows humor. Okay, gallows humor exists. Why? Because people who were actually being tortured to death in dungeons were laughing about it. You know those old lines like, the good news is there's only poop for dinner. The bad news is there's plenty of it. You know, that whole thing. Stupid. But that's what they were doing to crack each other up because they were at their wit's end. And for a lot of people, that's where 9/11 left us. Okay, so today is obviously about all the heroism the first responders showed first and foremost. It's about every cop and fireman and emergency EMS personnel who helped not only save lives that day, who sacrificed lives of their own that day. It's about, obviously, all of those families who've lost so much and have to relive this every year, but especially this year when we now have a mayor who pals around with, I don't have to sugarcoat this. Well, I'm not the bad guy here. Our mayor has a guy on his council who is a top advisor who says we deserve 9/11. Okay, the guy he handed a pen to last week is an actual lawyer for the blind sheik who masterminded the 9/11 terror attacks. Like, that's happening, okay?
4: I'm sick and tired of all this bullshit.
1: We all are, okay? It's disgusting, okay? And a lot of people rightfully feel that way. But today doesn't belong to them. It belongs to all the other people, okay, who got up off the mat Hulkamania style. Okay, do you remember when Hulk Hogan would be put in a sleeper hold? And the ref would have to decide if he was unconscious and the match was over. So they'd lift up his right arm and he'd drop it immediately. And then they'd lift up his right arm again and he'd drop it immediately. Now, this mattered because if you lift up his arm and it falls a third time, it's over. He's considered unconscious at the end of the match. And of course, they'd lift up Hulk Hogan's arm and he would do this dramatic thing where his arm would start to fall and he'd catch it. Catch his elbow and lock it right before it hit the ground. And everybody would be like, whoa. And then he'd just kind of steady it. And then he'd kind of start shaking it. And then he'd start shaking his hand. And then he'd hold his finger up to the sky. And he'd break out of the chokehold. And he'd punch the guy in the face. And he'd throw him into the ropes. And he'd bounce him off the other rope. And then he'd drop a leg drop on the guy's neck. Pin him 1, 2, 3. And Hulk Hogan was the champ again. That's what today is about. It's about America. Doing the Hulk Hogan, doing the Toby Keith, the late, great Toby Keith. We'll put a boot in your ass, that whole thing. That's what today is about. It's about the people who helped us get off the mat, who inspired us to keep on being the people that we are, which is the greatest source of good the world has ever known.
0: Don't go anywhere. Fox Across America with Jimmy Failla. We'll be right back.
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0: it is. Fox Across America with Jimmy Failla, trying to hold this country together on September 11th, which is, of course, a somber day around the country. Everybody listening knows where they were when they heard about the horrific news of September 11th. And, of course, there's a lot of that to focus on today. But most of my energy, I'm just going to be upfront with you, is going to go towards the comeback. Because for as much as our politics today like to focus on what is wrong with America, what is right with America has actually made us the world's most dominant superpower. You know, people like to tell you, oh, we're racist, these immigration policies.
1: Democrats are so full of crap.
0: Guys, we have the most tolerant and inclusive social society on earth. Do you know that? You have more speech rights here than anywhere in the world, but you also have more religious freedom here than anywhere in the world. You also have more social, civil, and corporate tolerance here than anywhere else in the world. Okay, which is why we lead the world in lawsuits. We have so many civil protections for American citizens, okay, that it's become its own, I don't want to call it a cottage industry, it's a trillion-dollar industry. Everybody's suing everybody because of just how many protections you have under the law here. So when you hear those people that are out there bashing America as a systemically racist hellhole.
2: Shut up! Will you shut up?
0: Guys, there's a reason that people from every single country in the world are migrating here in larger numbers than anyone else anywhere in the world. Think about that. It's like the Democrats like to tell you, oh, the border, it's because Republicans are racist. No Republicans, because we don't want immigration. We were built on immigration, but it was legal. That's it. Legal immigration. That's what the country was built on. So whatever the Democrats say, things like, oh, immigrants built this country, blah, blah, blah. They're leaving out the caveat. Okay, that yes, immigrants, a lot of them built this country. Okay, but they migrated here illegally. Why? Because they wanted to be Americans. If you read the poem on the Statue of Liberty, it says, give me your tired, your poor, your huddled masses yearning to breathe free. Emma Lazarus wrote that. There's no second stanza that says, and we'll also take the people who demand free stuff and chant death to America. Okay, but that's who we're taking in now. Okay, how do I know that? How can you make such an audacious claim, Jimmy? Because most of them are running for Congress. Are you following Abdul al-Sayed out in Michigan and the rally he did over the weekend? Oh, my God. You got people coming on stage saying we've got to destroy capitalism and bring down the great Satan. Joining us now, our guest of honor, Abdul al-Sayed.
3: What the hell is the world coming to?
0: There's a lot of garbage out there, man. Okay, but the truth is, social media and the 24-hour news cycle gives the squeaky wheel the most grease. It has a way of convincing you that the bad outnumbers the good. But today's one of those days where you're going to go home knowing that the good actually outnumbers the dirtbags by about, I would say, 9-1. Okay, legitimately 9-1. We're going to get into it when we come back.

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0: Jimmy, back on the air. September 11th, 2026. We are, of course, acknowledging, mourning, and in some capacity, celebrating the American resilience shown in the aftermath of September 11th. If you want to talk about the things that really got us, I think first and foremost, as a Yankee fan, I was in Yankee Stadium for Game 3 of the 2001 World Series, where George Bush threw out the greatest first pitch in the history of baseball. But long before he took the mound that day and inspired the world, he gave the iconic bullhorn statement down on what was known as the pile at Ground Zero. Here it is, clip 4.
1: This nation stands with the good people of New York City and New Jersey and Connecticut as we mourn the loss of thousands of our citizens. I can hear you!
0: At which point they went and bombed Iraq.
2: Just a bit outside. He tried the corner in this.
0: Threw a perfect strike on the mound at Yankee Stadium. But I don't know a lot of people who feel good about the Iraqi war, if only because we were lied into it about Iraq having weapons of mass destruction that they were aiding and abetting Osama bin Laden with, which turned out not to be true. But, you know, it's not a day for, you know, industrial war semantics. The truth is George Bush led that comeback. Rudy Giuliani led that comeback, so much so that imagine a world, you guys, imagine a world where Rudy Giuliani hosted Saturday Night Live. He was the first host. Okay, I believe they had Reese Witherspoon on the show, but Rudy Giuliani kicked it off and they told jokes. They didn't, after the biggest terror attack in history, they told jokes because that's what you're supposed to do. You're not supposed to go, oh, you took away joy. You're supposed to do the old, we'll show you. Okay, and I bring that up because to give you an idea of how far gone we are politically and how bad we are at scaling things and having perspective in this moment. Because America right now, that's the honest divide. People say it's like smart people and stupid people, Republicans or Democrats. No, there's just a lot of privileged idiots out there. A lot of privileged idiots, people who have no idea how good they have it, and they gain clout and social currency by pointing to what they've decided are the injustices in this world. Okay, I'll play you some of the clips, but I just to give you a full scale of how far we've come. There was an America where Rudy Giuliani, one of Donald Trump's closest confidants, could host Saturday Night Live. There is an America where Donald Trump hosted Saturday Night Live. Think about this. At the beginning of the 2016 election, Donald Trump hosted Saturday Night Live. Do you know what they did at the end of the 2016 election? They cried on camera because Trump won.
3: That was embarrassing.
0: I've never been more embarrassed as a comedian, with all due respect to what Jimmy Kimmel does every night. Okay, think about that. Saturday Night Live had Kate McKinnon come on dressed as Hillary Clinton and sing Leonard Cohen's Alleluia and cry because the Democrats had lost an election to Donald Trump, who had hosted the show that year. Donald Trump, who had hosted a primetime show on NBC for 15 years that was so successful, it spawned off a spinoff called Celebrity Apprentice. Yet that same network was now telling you Hitler, okay, was in charge of our government. Donald Trump is literally Hitler, they said on NBC, as they were literally paying Hitler royalties.
4: You are so full of sh-.
0: Think about that. So you understand it was all performative, manufactured hysteria. It's the biggest challenge we face as Americans right now. It's not Republicans, not the border, it's not white supremacy with the come on, this is so embarrassing. Okay, it's we have a lot of privileged idiots, and politics has descended into a game of manufactured hysteria. Why do they manufacture hysteria? They tell you Trump is literally Hitler. Why? Because that, if he's literally Hitler, that justifies any type of retaliation possible. That's what they do it for. He's literally Hitler. Okay. And how many clips have I played you of them saying that, you know?
3: When is the time to sound the alarm? When is the time to start saying, well, does this look like Germany in 1932?
5: Increasingly, Donald Trump is turning this nation into Nazi Germany.
6: If the party nominates Hitler, are you going to vote for him? I mean, that's what I don't get.
7: I want to start using the word fascist.
8: Yeah, he's a fascist.
7: And the tendencies, many tendencies like Adolf Hitler.
8: Yeah.
7: I said it, throw me off the air.
9: I hate comparing Trump to Hitler because Hitler could concentrate for more than 30 seconds and had normal-sized human hands.
10: You actually draw a line from Nazi Germany to the U.S. southern border. You remember that back then, boatloads of refugees were turned back.
8: Let's put up Charles Lindbergh and the 1940s Nazi sympathizers. They were also called Make America First.
0: Oh my goodness gracious, Lord above.
11: I'm surrounded by idiots.
0: Okay, but they don't mean it. That's the point. It's manufactured hysteria.
12: You ever seen such negative campaigning in your life?
13: Dirtiest campaign I ever remember.
0: I mean, seriously though.
14: Nobody talks anymore about the issues.
13: No.
14: They simply just, this man is for toxic drinking water to kill your children. I mean,
0: Well, does that sound familiar? That's pretty much what they do to Trump every night. That was Johnny Carson in 1984. Okay, but that manufactured hysteria is how they justify being the thing they accuse Trump of being. Like, Trump's a fascist. Do you know who shut down their political opponents using SWAT raids, using vaccine mandates, using backdoor censorship with social media companies like Facebook and Twitter? The Democrats. Okay, remember My Body, My Choice? That was the big Democrat slogan. Well, when it came to the vaccine, it was your body, our choice, or you are fired. Okay, remember when it became democracy's on the ballot? Trump's a threat to democracy because he said the election's stolen. You can't ever say an election's stolen. Come on, that's undermining faith in democracy. What are we talking about?
15: As I've been telling candidates who have come to see me, you can run the best campaign. You can even become the nominee. And you can have the election stolen from you.
0: That was the Democrat standard bearer. And they put us through a 3-year ordeal on a made up fake probe about Trump colluding with Russia.
16: It was made up by these sick people.
0: But they manufactured that hysteria because it allowed them to react in unprecedented ways. Donald Trump's the only president to be impeached twice. He's the only president to be criminally indicted. We went 247 years without indicting a United States president. Okay, Trump had been indicted on 96 different counts by the end of year 248. And oh, by the way, it happened in an election year. The people who said democracy is on the ballot were trotting Donald Trump in and out of a courtroom during the Republican primaries. The people who told you they were just protecting the integrity of elections were suing to take their political opponent off the ballot while simultaneously trying to jail him while raiding his house under accusations that he had classified information. Did they have proof he had classified?
17: The answer would be no.
0: Did they ever find the classified information?
17: The answer would be no.
0: Yet there are Democrats who have actually been outed for sending classified information. The FBI knows about it, and they didn't even charge him.
18: I'm Hillary Clinton, and I approve this message.
0: So you understand the manufactured hysteria around the Trump presidency and what Republicans represent to the rest of the world is one of the biggest challenges we face, because it allows Democrats to portray things like ICE as the Gestapo. They've got concentration camps. Concentration camps are killing people. They're trying to wipe out a race. Okay, ICE is trying to track down murderers and pedophiles and people in this country illegally and get them the F out. Not because of their ethnicity, but because of their illegal status. Laws have to matter. And understand, there is nobody getting deported from an ethnicity that we don't have another 10 million of here in this country. So it's not about the ethnicity. It's about the legal status of the frickin' citizen. Okay, but that manufactured hysteria, that performative stupidity, is why America in 2026 is so much more divided than it was in 2021. Okay, you guys know Hassan Piker. You know that old story. They're now the talking point that went out. It's so funny. You know, we have Jessica Tarloff on the show a lot, and I'm a great friend of hers. Oh, I don't care if you don't like her. It's, you know, America was not built on Republicans never talking to Democrats again. It was actually built on Republicans and Democrats disagreeing as vehemently as we do today, yet being able to talk to each other about their differences like adults. That's why we have a constitution. It's because we knew we weren't going to agree. We're human beings. The point is, if you check the government's power over its people, then you don't have to worry about one side completely imposing its view on another. Okay, that's the whole point of the Constitution. So when you hear Tarloff on the show or you see her on Fox, be happy. They don't have a Tarloff on MSNBC. They don't have a Republican that represents Republican views on MSNBC and all the viewers yell at him. Do you know who the Republican is on MSNBC? Joe Scarborough. Is there anybody seriously thinks Joe Scarborough is a real Republican? I mean,
17: the answer would be no.
0: No, come on. A Republican on MSNBC is like a chicken that works at Popeyes. You can tell me it's a chicken, but it's clearly not there to look out for other chickens. Works at Popeyes, which is delicious, by the way. Okay, but that manufactured hysteria, okay, has led them to a bad place. Because it made them think, well, I guess we can start palling around with socialists. I guess we can campaign with Hassan Piker. And so I was telling you about Tarloff because I know a lot of Democratic strategists. They come on the channel. You work in media. You see them at cocktail parties. We all have the same agents. Okay, there is nobody you watch at MSNBC or CNN that I haven't met 100 times at parties and stuff like that in D.C. And the point is, the liberal strategist talking point, they paid $10 million to focus groups to figure out the Hassan Piker issue, is they have to refer to him to as a Twitch streamer from California. So Hassan Piker, somebody Abdul al-Sayed has campaigned with, Hassan Piker, Zohran Mamdani has campaigned with, the Elizabeth Warrens of the world, the Bernie Sanders of the world, the AOCs of the world, they've all campaigned with a guy. Okay? They've been instructed that when they get asked, what about Hassan Piker, said America deserved 9/11? Who said he'd vote for Hamas over Israel, our only ally in that region? They're now instructed to say, well, the American people aren't worried about a Twitch streamer from California. And that's their way of minimizing his contribution to their discourse. Except there's only one small problem. They've been campaigning with the guy. And they thought it was okay to campaign with him and to push socialism because they thought everybody hated America just as much as they did. And now they're being forced to walk back every single one of their statements. Okay, because the truth is, in the modern moment we live in, okay, of incentivized conflict and this really hyper-aggressive 24-hour news cycle where we don't have the common culture we did back when 45 million people were watching Johnny Carson. You know, it's a very fragmented niche audience now. People like to say we live in two different worlds, but because everybody has their own individual cell phone that has a carefully curated algorithm that just feeds you the things you like so you'll keep staring at your phone and consuming advertising. We don't live in two different worlds. We live in 330 million different worlds. You used to turn on the same TV as me and get the same channels as me. Now, you do not see the same videos that I do. And you should be happy about that. You should be, oh, boy. I mean,
19: I love it when you talk dirty.
0: Oh, man. Lost a lot of good men out there last night. But, yeah, the point is, because we live in such a socially fragmented society, okay, and we don't have a lot of the common culture we did on 9/11, like a World Series to bounce back from, like a Saturday Night Live that everybody watches. Do you think everybody in the country is watching Saturday Night Live now? Not even close. Like, my ridiculous show is catching up to it. Like, that's crazy. Okay, they have a 50-year head start with the biggest iconic comedians who have ever lived. Okay, but they alienated a lot of people because they became a one-note, you know, partisan lecture series like the Colberts and the Kimmels of the world. It's not to say they don't have talent over there. They got a lot of talent over there, and they have the best cocaine in the business. Saturday Night Live? Oh, God. Believe, I mean, for real. That's it. And they're still getting it. Despite all the boats Trump's blowing up in the middle of the ocean, if the season's coming back next week, believe me, they're getting it. But the point is, okay, we're in this moment right now where the Democrats made up stuff about Trump. Okay, he's literally Hitler. He colluded with Vladimir Putin. He threatened to withhold classified information from Ukraine. He kept classified documents in his house. He broke some federal law by paying Stormy Daniels by check instead of paying her in singles the way she normally does. Ergo, we can raid his house. We can jail his advisors. We can wiretap his building. We can throw him in jail. We can mugshot him. We can sue to take him off the ballot. And if that doesn't work, we'll have not one, not two, but three assassination attempts on his life. Okay? I was around for one of them. Good God. Okay? And the truth is, that emboldened the Democrats because in their circles, they have enough people who are sitting here on September 11th, 2001. Okay? When Donald Trump was a New Yorker and was the first guy Howard Stern called. Imagine that. Howard Stern, who says Trump is Hitler now. Because Trump's media omnipotence, his success, has burnt Howard's droopy balls into a crisp. Because Howard used to be the king of all media,
17: And that's what he called himself. And now Trump is the most famous human being who's ever lived. So the only way Howard could make peace with that is to discredit it and go, oh, it doesn't count. He cheated with Russia. It doesn't count. He's Hitler. Yeah, I could do a Nazi thing, too. Look at that. And that's how Howard keeps himself from sticking his head in the bathtub and screaming every night, which I don't doubt he still does. He's enough of a germaphobe. I'm sure he goes around soap from time to time. But the point is, there's no perspective. We don't have full scale. People are on your TV today saying Donald Trump is a Hitler and a threat to everything we stand for. Okay? Those people are on a network that employed Donald Trump for 15 years. You know, the network that Saturday Night Live's on tomorrow night? The network that Donald Trump hosted Saturday Night Live in the same year in which they came on the air and cried because that same Donald Trump had won the election. Okay? They're not a serious people. But that doesn't mean you can't be. Like, you could be fun. You could be fun-loving. You could be, you know, given to comedy and ridiculousness like I am. Okay, but you do have a responsibility to be an adult in the room. And on a day like today, the only thing being an adult in the room requires is for you to never waver ever, ever once on what it means to be an American. Because there might be a lot of privileged idiots in this country who don't get it. But the way we overcome them and squash them like bugs is to keep on doing our thing.
19: It's the show that leaves you hungry for more.
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0: midterm elections are heating up. Congressional control and presidential Trump's agenda hang in the balance. 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According to Kalshi's new midterms hub, Republicans have a 53% chance to control the Senate. And in a key Senate race, Ken Paxton is currently trading at 50% to beat James Tallarico. 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

is Fox Across America with Jimmy Fallon. Ryan Reese is on the show today. He's a guy I'd known for as long as I've worked in comedy, and he was working here in New York City in the comedy clubs in the aftermath of September 11th. He's going to talk to you in the next hour about the resilience the city showed, how comedy got a lot of people an escape from those color-coded terror alerts on the TV channel and all of the new things that we had to inhabit every day. You know, somebody got a letter in the mail. We thought it was anthrax. We all freaked out. You know, it was really, if you've never heard me tell you the story before, when I was home on September 11th, my brother Joey got called into work. I drove him in to the police checkpoint because they closed the highways into the city, obviously. And they turned out in Queens. And I was actually on that day. I actually thought between the attack on the Pentagon, the World Trade Center, and what we were hearing about, United Flight 93, I thought the world was ending for a few hours there, like legitimately. And I went to my deli and I got my second grade lunch. My favorite school lunch

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8: Up a two-day visit to the Emerald Isle. I'm Sue Guzman, Fox News. President Trump asked by reporters on Sunday as he left about the latest negotiations with Iran.
9: Iran wants to make a deal so bad. They're calling constantly. They want to make a deal. They got to make the right deal. I'm not going to make a deal that's no good.
8: As he left, the president had a surprise announcement for Ireland after getting requests to remove U.S. tariffs on Irish whiskey.
10: On behalf of the United States of America, I am going to take the tariffs off.
8: And this, as the president is returning home to Washington. Meanwhile, a planned meeting between Iran and Oman has been postponed. The details from Fox's Kevin Cork.
11: The talks were set to address the status of the Strait of Hormuz. Oman and Iran have been negotiating a deal on managing shipping through the vital waterway, but Iran wants ships to pay transit fees, something Oman obviously opposes. Now, the meeting was postponed at the request of regional countries like Bahrain, who are already planning not to attend, citing its lack of diplomatic relations with Tehran. This comes as traffic through the strait remains relatively low amid continued U.S.-Iran fighting and attacks on vessels in that waterway. And for those of you who are wondering, yes, a U.S. naval blockade on Iranian ports remains in place. As for diplomatic efforts to end the fighting, they remain stalled, though the president says Iran wants to make a deal.
8: The Wall Street Journal reporting Iran is rebuilding its ballistic missile stockpile meantime in underground facilities. And some scary moments on Saturday for the Republican gubernatorial candidate in Wisconsin. The small plane he was riding in was forced to make an emergency landing in Lake Wausau. This was on Saturday, and here's what he had to say about it.
12: I signed up for the job to be governor of the state of Wisconsin a year ago. It was right here in Wausau a year ago that I announced, and I'm going to finish that job.
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1: Back in action for another big hour of Fox Across America with your main man, your radio buddy, Jimmy Failla. Somber day. We broadcast with heavy hearts. It's the 25th anniversary of 9/11. Myself, I also take a lot of pride on a day like today, and you should too, because we suffered the greatest terror attack in our nation's history, but we did not stop being who we are. In fact, we came back bigger and better than ever. Are we a fragmented bag of cats right now? Yes, it looks like a Real Housewives episode. Everybody wants to throw a glass of wine at each other, but we won't because we don't want to waste the booze. But the point is, we have a lot to be proud of on a day where we also mark a very somber moment in our nation's time. 888-788-9910 if you want to be a part of that. I'm going to tell you, once I get through some of the local news of the day that we have to get to, we're going to spend the back end of today's show talking about comedy. Like, for real.
2: What the hell did you just say?
1: Specifically how comedy helped the New York City and maybe a larger audience throughout the country rebound from 9/11. I mean, that's the unique vantage point I have. I was in comedy clubs. They were packed. Everybody was doing September 11th material, not because they were mocking the victims, but because there was a time in this country where we knew the difference between a joke and a hate crime. And people who were going out to comedy clubs in the aftermath of the biggest terror attack in the history of the world also knew, because they had just witnessed a real hate crime that took 3,000 people's lives. And that's why a lot of Americans hate Zohran Mamdani or Abdul al-Sayed for campaigning with people who say America deserved 9/11. We don't hate them because they were Muslim and all 19 of the hijackers happen to be Muslim. Okay, we hate them because they're on the side of the people who hate our way of life. Zohran Mamdani, my mayor, on America's 250th birthday, sat at George Washington's desk and gave a speech about America being built on slavery and so imperfect and all the other nonsense that he said.
3: He is so full of shit, this guy.
1: Oh, is he ever? And you know, Abdul al-Sayed and his storied history with Hassan Piker and everybody else that's peddling grievance over in the Democratic Party like AOC.
2: AOC is a dope.
1: Okay, it's really embarrassing stuff, man. But the reason that we are in the divide that we are and you see so much political hostility is you really have to think about the insanity of that. There are people in mainstream politics running for office who are on the side of the people who attacked us, who sit here every day and tell you Israel is committing a genocide in Palestine when it's not even remote in Gaza, when it's not even remotely close to the situation. Are there civilian casualties? Yes. Why? Because Hamas wants them. Those aren't my words. Those are Bill Clinton's words. Remember Bill Clinton, president, Democrat president? Here he is explaining how Hamas gets their civilians killed on purpose because they know stupid people will decide there is a moral equivalence between Israel and the terrorists they're trying to stop.
4: Hamas is really smart. When they decide to rocket Israel, they insinuate themselves in the hospitals, in the schools, in the highly populous areas, and they are smart. So they try. So they try to put the Israelis in a position of either not defending themselves or killing innocents. They're good at it. They're smart. They've been doing this a long time.
1: So that is Bill Clinton telling you the truth. Okay, if he said that now at a Democratic rally, oh my God, they'd be like,
2: he should be behind bars.
1: Yeah, they'd want him dead. Okay, for acknowledging that there's not a genocide going on in Gaza. Guys, do you know that genocide is meant to eliminate a race of people? Do you know the population in Gaza has quadrupled since the year 2005?
5: That's true. That is true.
1: It hasn't gone down. It's gone up. It's quadrupled by four. That's the opposite of genocide. Just so we're all on the same page. But again, Israel's not trying to commit a genocide against Muslims. They have 2 million Muslims living peacefully in their country. They don't have a Muslim problem. They have a terrorist problem.
6: Oh, you're right. And when you're right, you're right. And you're always right.
1: But as we sit here on a day like today, we have these nutbags running for elected office that have convinced enough woke jackasses that America and Israel are somehow the bad guys. And ergo, that makes by default Hamas, who paraglided into Israel and killed 3,000 innocent civilians, the good guys, the oppressed guys. I mean,
7: thank you for the education, gentlemen. We've just received a PhD in stupidity.
1: The dumbest thing you've ever heard. It's the dumbest time I've ever been to be alive. But as you sit here, it is September 11th. It's a really heavy day. I'm in New York. I get it. Okay. I got to do a comedy show tomorrow night. Okay. We'll be all right. I'm not worried about it. This is not a woe is me. But I'm just telling you, for people who have perspective, it's hard to have any tolerance or consideration for people who feel that way, that America's the devil, that Israel's got to be blown off the map. It's disgusting because they justify it by injecting this into the vernacular that we feel that way about other cultures. America doesn't want to blow anybody off the map. Okay, we want to close our border. We want a population that pays taxes, migrates here legally, buys into the American dream. We don't actually want what's going on other sides of the world, you know, where women are oppressed, gay people have no rights. Think about that. All of these liberals in Hollywood, like Macklemore, think of the Macklemore, the rapper who last week opened for Ed Sheeran, said ICE is the Gestapo, free Palestine. Yeah, Macklemore's a gay rapper. Do you know what Palestine does to gay people? They throw them off bridges. Best case scenario, okay? You're probably getting lit on fire, okay? When a gay rapper is burning up the charts in Iran, he's really burning up the charts, guys. These are privileged idiots. They have no idea how good they have it, so they carry on. Some people try to give them clarity. Commissioner Jessica Tisch. Okay, I'm going to play you a clip from Jessica Tisch. She's the NYPD commissioner. She's doing a phenomenal job. Paul Morrow told us the other day on the show, her and Mom Donnie hate each other. Okay, and he trolled her at that signing event when he signed the bill and then handed the pen to her and said, hey, can you please pass that to him? The him being the lawyer for the blind sheik who organized the 9/11 attacks. Zoran Mamdani did that.
8: Garbage like you just makes me sick.
1: He trolls on one end on behalf of his militant, radical Islamic, hate America base. And then he does something like release the 9/11 documents about how the government lied to us in the aftermath of 9/11. Why does he do that? Well, you know, I applaud the transparency. He's actually doing a good thing by doing that because we shouldn't be lied to by our government. But he's doing that to make it look like he is one of the good guys here. He is on your side.
9: Sell crazy someplace else. We're all stocked up here.
1: Okay, so let me give you this. Okay, here is Jessica Tisch at an event with Mom Donnie yesterday saying, no, this 9/11 is not a blurry thing. It's not a complicated thing. It is a very one-sided affair. America was waking up on a lovely Tuesday morning after a one-sided Monday night football game, only to see not one but two terror attacks here in New York City that gave way to a terror attack in the Pentagon in our nation's capital. And of course, the heroism the Todd Beamers of the world showed on Flight 93 when they decided to say, let's roll and try to take down the terrorists who ultimately took down the plane and every life on it. Here is Commissioner Jessica Tisch talking about a clip 8.
10: The scale of the loss and the devastation that day was unfathomable, and so too was the heroism that we witnessed in response. Preserving that history also means preserving its moral clarity. The men who attacked this city were terrorists. The men and women who ran into the towers to save innocent lives were heroes. 25 years cannot be allowed to blur that distinction, and shame on those who do.
1: That's the soundbite of the year. Soundbite of the year. Because she's sitting in front of Mom Donnie. It's one of the biggest dirtbags who's ever held elected office, who has continuously on 9/11 tweeted things about how, well, something happened here, but what happened on the other side of the world in response? Shut up. Here is Hassan Piker, the guy they all campaign with. Mom Donnie, AOC, Abdul al-Sayyid, all of them. Oh, Bernie Sanders. Here he is, saying Americans don't actually care about 9/11. Clip 9.
11: It's very clear that right now, most people in the United States of America, even like older conservatives, they don't necessarily care about 9/11. They'll lie to you if you were to call them out on this issue. They'd be like, how dare you say such a thing? Of course we do. Shut the up, right? They would lie to you easily and maybe even lie to themselves, right?
1: And that's what happens when you have a really rich kid and you don't allow the nanny to beat him. Okay, because he doesn't have a huge relationship with his parents, but he lives in a $3 million house that his parents bought for him. And, you know, he's a man child, you know, and he's doing this to be provocative and he campaigns with Democrats. And I don't deny him his speech rights. I don't want him silenced. I don't want him deplatformed. Let him say whatever the hell he wants. Okay, it's America. It doesn't bother me on any level. I mean, in some capacity, the Republicans make him look like a revolutionary by being like, he's dangerous. We should stop him. He's like a spoiled rich kid. Somebody should slap him in the face if he wants to have a consensual fight. I am not advocating for violence by any stretch. I'm not a liberal. Okay, if you scrolled Twitter yesterday, which I tried not to, there were so many people celebrating Charlie Kirk's death. I mean, ugh.
12: It's people with a dirty mind that think like that.
1: No, it's disgusting. But when Hassan Piker, who's just like a spoiled rich kid, is, you know, it's like a serious person, but he's like, yeah, no one cares about not. Yeah, of course. Yeah, really. 3,000 people lost relatives that day. It's the worst terror attack in the history of the world. And do you know, three times as many people died from 9/11 illnesses as they actually did on the day itself. Here's John Stewart, who, to his credit, we don't agree politically. I may kick his ass in the ratings. I don't know if that he appreciates that about me, but I appreciate him and all the work he's done on behalf of 9/11 first responders who've had to fight for proper government aid for a lot of health complications that they've experienced in the ensuing decades. Here it is, clip 10.
13: We've lost three times as many people to 9/11 related illnesses as we did on 9/11. Three times as many, almost 10,000 people. There's more work to be done so far, and it continues.
1: So that's John Stewart, and he's telling you the truth. He has led a heroic effort on behalf of the people who got sick down at 9/11, who got weirdo cancers and stuff like that after Christine Todd Whitman and the EPA told us it was perfectly safe to go down there. The air was fine. That's what they said.
14: That's just how white folks will do you.
1: So to sit here, Hassan Piker, on a day when people are suffering currently from 9/11 illnesses, where people have died three times the rate that they did on the day of the actual terror attacks. Okay, so you understand we've had at least 12,000 people die because of September 11th. And you're going to tell me nobody in America cares about those 12,000 people, and those 12,000 people don't have relatives? They don't have colleagues, they don't have wives, they don't have kids, they don't have brothers and sisters, moms and dads, aunts and uncles. They don't have that? Like, what are we talking about? Okay, but these are people who lack any and all perspective because they're privileged idiots. Okay, but today is not about them. It's the people that are in on the joke that you live in the greatest country in the world. So much so that people were willing to run into the Twin Towers and die to get other people out to freedom. That's who today belongs to. But you have to highlight that other thing, just to give perspective to this conversation, because that other thing is that disgusting. It truly, like, that disgusting. Like, 9/11 is not a political day. It is a human day. That's why so many people are drawn to it. When those first responders ran into the Twin Towers, they didn't go, who are you voting for in the midterms? Oh, Republican? All right, you're on your own. No, they just ran in because they knew they were grabbing somebody's mom or somebody's sister or somebody's daughter or somebody's fiance, somebody's wife. How many of these horrible stories have you heard? You know, do you ever spend any time talking about the boat rescue and how every single boat and water taxi in the tri-state area, without even being ordered by the government or law enforcement, just saw the plane hit the towers and was like, people are going to need to get out of lower Manhattan. And all the boats turned around, and even civilian boats sailed down to Battery Park and got, I believe the numbers, over 150,000 people out of that immediate area. Boats, just 24/7, get on a boat. Where's it going? I don't know. Just get me the hell out of here. The buildings are coming down. I mean, humanity. Okay, and the reason today is such a heavy day, whether it directly affected you or not, is because you saw the absolute best of that humanity on display. Okay, and just because the worst of humanity might be running for office right now doesn't mean the rest of us should feel any shame about how we mourn this tragedy.
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0: morning. There it is, Fox Across America with Jimmy Failla. Fred has been waiting patiently in Northeast Pennsylvania. He has a short poem about Flight 93. Fred, you're nice enough to share it with us. Are you there, buddy?
1: Yes, I still am.
0: I appreciate that, buddy.
1: Hey, before I give you this thing, I'd like you to know I am a Vietnam veteran and I was a helicopter pilot.
0: Wow. So. Thank you for that. Thank you for your service. Yeah. We appreciate that, especially on a day like today, man. You guys represent the best of the rest of us, so thank you.
1: Well, I just, because of the PTS, I went to poetry and it kind of helped me out. So here's the poem.
0: Mm-hmm.
1: Flight 93. You may oftentimes wonder why America stays free. Think of the heroes on Flight 93. Disbelief had gripped us, lives taken away in three acts of terror that fateful day. Choking smoke and dust, faces of hoarfrost. Tearful men covered gray searched for the lost. An instant of panic, the country's toll. The battle was lost till the final let's roll.
0: Wow, that's really powerful stuff, man. I appreciate you you sharing that. Did you write that yourself?
1: Yes, I did, 2003.
0: Wow, really cool stuff, man. And I know it's a heavy day where you are out in Pennsylvania. You're not far from Shanksburg, right?
1: No, actually, I'm in Northeast Pennsylvania.
0: Oh, okay, so you are a little bit far. Okay, but I mean, still something that's crazy because as tragic as this day is, it's a day for a lot of people to take pride just the same because of those Todd Beamer folks, you know, who showed so much heroism.
1: And I'll tell you what, every one of those people that died, and myself included, would love to get a hold of that Sean Piker and tell him to tell me I'm a liar in front of him.
0: Oh, my God, what I wouldn't pay to see that happen, Fred. DeMar, you get me worked up. I got to interview a comedian after this. That's enough, Fred. You got me all fired up now. But no, seriously, I appreciate you sharing your talent with us today and, you know, call back again on a normal day. The great Fred, you know, there were so many acts of heroism that day that so many people were inspired by. Okay, I am a dirtbag comedian. I'm a 49-year-old man who plays video games. And yay, I host a TV show on the biggest channel in the world. It's really exciting stuff. It is. Cool. Okay, but that is my superpower, is I can talk comedy to you and do these other things. So what we're going to do in the next segment is I'm bringing on Ryan Reese, who's a comedian who was working in the comedy clubs in the immediate aftermath of 9/11, to talk to you about how the city got back on its feet. And then we're going to bring on Mark Malkoff, who wrote the greatest Johnny Carson book ever written. Okay, that is something universally lauded, so much so that when Johnny Carson's staff, they have a reunion, okay? They had like a 40-year reunion of him going off the air. They actually invited Malkoff because he's considered an official staffer at this point, because he hosted a Johnny Carson podcast for 10 years. And you're like, why are you bringing that guy on? It's because I want to talk to you in the remainder of today's show about how you use something like 9/11 and the perspective we had on that day to reshape our vision of how we're currently conducting political discourse in this country. Okay, there was a time when we had something called common culture, and comedy offered a lot of people escapism from the things driving them crazy on the TV channel. Okay, I try to do that for you every Saturday night. I try to do it for you every day here on the radio. Okay, it's not the easiest gig in the world, but it's sure the most fun gig. I've never been more thankful for anything other than my wife and my dirtbag kid. Don't worry, I can disparage him. He's a freshman in college. He's drinking right now. It's this time on a Friday, he's doing a keg stand. He can't hear me.
2: He's a lousy dad, but he's right.
0: But Ryan Reese, if we're going to talk about problem drinkers, might lead the league in every category. He is coming by in the next segment. And we are going to get a little intel from what it was like to be hosting shows with the Jerry Seinfelds of the world, the Chris Rocks of the world, the late, great Robin Williams of the world. Dave Chappelle was doing, it was crazy. Patrice O'Neill was no longer with us. But what they all had in common is they helped lead a resurgence of the fighting spirit of the American people through comedy. We're going to discuss it when we come back on Fox Across America.

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0: damn.
1: There it is. Fox Across America with Jimmy Fallon trying to hold the country together on September 11th. It is, of course, the 25th anniversary, which is a big deal to my next guest because this is the first time he's discussing anything that old. there it is. Bang. Ryan Reese is here. And the crowd goes wild. Good to see you, man.
2: Thanks for having me.
1: Well, listen. I wanted to have you on today, and it's funny because when we were putting together the rundown and sending this out to, you know, 200 affiliates around the country, you know, they obviously the traditional 9/11 booking is the cop that was there or the fireman, or, you know, we had Frank Siller on yesterday, who's a hero for all the work he does. But I wanted to have my comedy buddies on and really actually talk about the role comedy played, because I really am so mad that the ball was missed on this, because I have been saying for 25 years there could be an amazing documentary about what the comedy clubs were like after September 11th. That's like right around when we started.
2: And comedians are the right people to have on for this, because no one knows comedy bombing like me.
1: Nobody.
2: I know bombing is what I'm saying.
1: He knows everything. Okay. And a lot of people, it's hard for them to wrap their head around this, because we live in this age now where, like, some people treat jokes as hate crimes. It's not comedy clubs. It's on social media where that's happened. It's on cable news where that happens. You know what I'm saying? Because in the era, listen, I wrote a book about Cancel Culture Dictionary. Okay. In that whole era. Okay.
2: Best New York Times bestseller.
1: New York Times bestseller. Yeah. Hey, girl. But in that whole era. Okay. We didn't change our acts in comedy clubs.
2: No.
1: The comedy clubs, everybody there has shaken hands on the premise that we're going to have two drinks, maybe more. And we're not going to take any of this seriously.
2: I like to support local businesses.
1: Thank you.
2: I'll have seven.
1: And the point is, okay, cancels and stuff like that didn't happen until comedy traveled outside the club and onto the internet, where people were now consuming it in an environment where they hadn't consumed two drinks and shaken hands on the premise that nothing was to be taken seriously. So I feel like the world's course correcting now, because we're not policing language as much again. But the only reason I brought up the significance of language and not policing it is, in a post 9/11 world, every comic in New York City, where the buildings were still smoldering, was telling jokes about what?
2: 9/11.
1: 9/11.
2: You had to. What, are you going to ignore it?
1: It was the only thing going on
2: in the world. No, guys, but seriously, let's talk about the weather. Don't worry about what's going down.
1: Anyway, yeah, exactly. And the point is, for a lot of people, comedy is how they deal with actual horrifically bad news. You know, if you were my age when the Space Shuttle Challenger exploded, you either cried in the classroom or you told Krista McAuliffe jokes in the schoolyard. My cousin Cindy's listening in Florida. She knows every one of them, every single one of them. And some of you might go, well, that's tasteless. That's crass. But you don't have to partake in it. The point is that no one size fits all way to do it. But when you take away that style of comedy for millions of people, you take away their ability to process stuff. And the ones that were in comedy clubs, they clearly needed to be there and work that way, because it was not like people were going on stage telling 9/11 jokes and people were walking out. They were laughing. They were laughing. We've talked about this. Hood, who wore the dynamite vest onto the stage.
2: Great closer.
1: There was an Iranian comic who'd go, he'd tell you he was Iranian, because at the time there was a lot of mistrust in the world. And he'd go, I just like to do something in the name of Allah. And he'd open his leather jacket and he had a dynamite vest on. And you're like, my God. But that's how crazy comedy was back then. You know,
2: well, it's because the people going to the comedy clubs were actually comedy fans. Now, yes. I think a lot of people go to comedy that may not be a comedy audience.
1: Comedy cops.
2: Yeah.
1: There's a lot of people now. It is really weird, because you know this experience, especially with like guys on dates, you know, and frequently will call out a guy for not laughing at something he thinks is funny because he doesn't know how it sits with the girl. You know, that's a lot of comedy now.
2: Okay, he doesn't want to fuck himself.
1: Yeah,
2: so
1: exactly.
2: He's going to, ooh, I don't like this.
1: I'm not sure about that. In this modern moment, you know, there are a lot of those people who think what type of joke you laugh at reflects on you. So I always consider either the absolute best group or worst group to be the five people who work together, you know, because it's either the best night because they're all blown off some steam and laughing at ridiculous stuff, or there is one person that's making the rest of them self-conscious.
2: Yeah, because they're going to have to go to HR the next day if they laugh at the wrong thing.
1: And so to give you an example of that, okay, and the role comedy plays and the environments people consume it in. Ryan and I once did a corporate Christmas party, if you remember this. That was like the greatest comedy experience of our lives the first time. the first year we did it, they were hammered. It was amazing. We burnt it down. Everybody got insulted. They rolled with everything we did. The second year we did it, New York did what New York does and turned a 30-minute drive up into like a 2.5-hour drive up. So now we showed up late, but they were in a bad mood anyway. Slightly different vibe in the room.
2: Different people.
1: And just bombed within an inch of our lives. Bombed.
2: The neighborhood changed. There's turnover in the company. Yeah. And they were like, what is this?
1: All it takes is like two or three new people to be like, I don't laugh at that. Comedy should be punching up, not all that stupid stuff. And I always say, you know, the old adage is comedy is like a cat. If you dissect it, it's dead. And that's the point. And these people were probably dissecting a little much and ruining the vibe. But in the aftermath of 9/11, it was the most commendable thing I've ever seen. Who did you say? I'll throw some names at you that I saw in comedy clubs right after 9/11. Like I saw Robin Williams was alive and he came in and did The Cellar. I saw Chris Rock, obviously, Seinfeld, but everybody who was around at the time was doing bits.
2: I went to a show at the original Gotham.
1: Did you?
2: The small room, and it was like Seinfeld, and just everyone came out and was just doing sets.
1: Yeah, I remember when Caroline's reopened, Larry Amoros, our buddy, hosted. Joy Behar was like Mario Cantone. Larry, just to give you guys an example, guys, of what the world was like in September of 2001. Do you remember this joke? Larry was doing crowd work, and he saw a guy in the front row. He goes, where are you from? He goes, Boston. He goes, Red Sox. He goes, third biggest collapse this month. That's pretty good, man. And the people in the crowd died laughing because it was like, what else are you going to do? And everybody was talking about the new color-coded terror alerts. Do you remember that?
2: Yes.
1: And,
2: today?
1: Yeah.
2: Is it an orange day?
1: Yes,
2: an
1: orange. What am I doing? I better wear my sneakers. And you had to mock it because they were horrifying us. And that is when the era of breaking news began, meaning no news, but they'd just be like, breaking news. Oh, President about to speak. Well, then you're telling me there's no news. News might happen, but we became collectively horrified. And 9/11, in a lot of ways, was the end of an innocence for society.
2: Well, it's also because I remember when you had written this joke about the subway. Mm-hmm. Like at that time, we were all like, if we get on the subway, is it going to blow up? Like,
1: yeah,
2: we didn't know.
1: Yeah.
2: And you wrote a joke about it.
1: Yeah. About the one about you miss a train. Yeah. You wish it would blow up.
2: Yeah.
1: Then a second later, you're on the train.
2: Yeah.
1: That's funny. Good job. Ryan Reese.
2: Ryan
1: Reese knows my material better than I do.
2: Well, I do it every weekend, so I feel...
1: Hey, I don't care. Let's get that money, girl. So tell me this really quickly. As we're discussing New York and 9/11 and it affected people around the country, one of the most patriotic places in the world is the state of Texas. You were just in Tyler, Texas.
2: Amazing. City.
1: How great are those people?
2: Amazing.
1: We built it up so much on the show that it's worth acknowledging in the aftermath. East Texas is probably one of my favorite places in the country because, like, they're in on the joke. Like, you know those people, like, fun-loving people who also just really like the country? And those are the best people because you're living in 1980 for a few hours on a Saturday night. Isn't it cool?
2: Yeah, but it's also a real mix because, like, there's a lot of tech people moving there now.
1: Oh, I didn't know that.
2: Because they need the land for the...
1: Okay, data centers or something like that?
2: Yes.
1: Wow. Okay.
2: So there's a real interesting mix in the room.
1: Yeah. Well, Jenny's not listening because she had just texted me. She's at the vet with the dog. How about the women of East Texas?
0: Wow.
1: All right.
2: Amazing. I get why people move to Texas.
1: What are we talking
2: now?
1: About here?
2: They put in the
1: Holy
2: work.
1: Good God.
2: Smoke show. Smoke show.
1: Happening. Texas women, take a bow if you're out there listening. We're talking to Ryan Reese about all things New York and 9/11. It being the 25th anniversary. You could kind of see that Mom Donnie was bummed out that they didn't do a moment of silence for the hijackers. Could you not? He's like, we lost 19 brave men today. It's so gross that we're living in that moment. And I on some level, I hope people understand how incongruent it is to be at the 25th anniversary of 9/11 and have a lot of people running for office right now on America's the devil. You know what I'm saying?
2: Oh, yeah.
1: Yeah. And with the Hassan Pikers of the world and stuff like that. And it's just such a gross vibe because the truth is you were here and America was so patriotic in the sense that, you know, there were 2 weeks where New Yorkers were actually letting each other merge. Do you remember when people, remember when people had flags on their antennas? Do you remember when like cops and firemen, like you could get laid for pretending to be one?
2: Oh,
1: they were
2: my
1: so
2: God.
1: Pro cop and fireman and stuff like that.
2: Yeah, yeah.
1: Just a whole nother planet. And we were like all bought in on this bargain. And we had that crazy Yankee World Series against the Diamondbacks. And George Bush threw out the first pitch. I was there. My brother Joey was there. He was working the game. And it was really rad. So Marine One landed in Macomb's Dam Park. Macomb's Dam Park is now the new Yankee Stadium. That's where they built the new one, and they knocked down the old one. But he was, you know, in the old one. And he came in and threw out that sick first pitch where, you know, everybody at that time was still, you know, genuinely horrified and didn't know if it was safe for him to be out there. But do you know that the story about how one of the umpires was a Secret Service agent, he got that from the movie The Naked Gun. Do you know the movie? You know,
2: oh, I know
1: Frank
2: the movie.
1: Trevin,
2: yeah,
1: of course
2: yeah.
1: you do. Where Frank Drebin and Rico Palazzo yeah. becomes the umpire. Well, Ari Fleischer, who was White House press secretary at the time, had told us that story on our show. Like the year we launched the show, he was here on September 11th, and he was talking about how they had a Secret Service agent. I go, that's like The Naked Gun. He goes, that's where he got it from.
2: That's incredible.
1: He goes, oh, why don't we do one of them Naked Gun things?
2: That's incredible.
1: The Secret Service is like, who? He's like, Frank Drebin, Rico Palazzo. And they got him on. And that is that not amazing?
2: That's incredible.
1: Yeah. Talking to Ryan Reese. And that's, you know, movie, you know, influencing the way they actually safely got him out to the pitcher's mound that day. Is they had a couple of regular umps and they had a Frank Drebin style who was there to make sure Reggie Jackson didn't kill the queen. I mean, you got a lot going on 9/11.
2: Everyone was freaked out. Remember, they were saying it all over the country. It could happen here.
1: Yeah. I do remember that. I remember Greg Rogel having a good bit about that. Guys, is he banging around the clubs these days?
2: Yeah.
1: I know he's such a big Fox fan.
2: Huge.
1: It means a lot to him to get shouted out on this show. Speaking of guys who'd put on a suicide vest and come in here. Greg Rogel is one of my favorite comics ever. He's a guy who hates Trump a lot, right?
2: He's got a lot of things he hates.
1: Okay. I don't know that about him. I just know. I remember him as a guy who really hated Trump. There's a lot of that in the city. I get it. But me and Ryan are talking about it because all of the comics, whatever their reaction was, we were forced into this place of like, you know, everybody talks about elephant in the room. It was just so unmistakably that in those immediate months in the aftermath of 9/11. And I don't doubt if it happened now, it would be just the same. My biggest concern now is like the country's so divided. It's like if horrific, I haven't been yet, something like that this now. I think half the country would be blaming the other side of the country. I don't know that we would do the thing. You know, because COVID was one of them. No matter what you think of the vaccine or it was BS or whatever, I get it, fine. But it was still an opportunity for us to be like, all right, we got to get through this. And we didn't, we really got through each other.
2: Well, would we even have the information? I mean, with COVID, we didn't, you know, now they're like, oh, it came from a lab. I'm like, yeah, we all knew.
1: Yeah.
2: Like, you couldn't just, if you said that, people were like, hate crime.
1: But that's one of the, you know, offshoots of 9/11 is like, now Mom Donnie, to his credit, for as much as we make fun of him, is trying to release these 9/11 documents. So people can see how we were kind of lied to about the quality of the air. More people died from airborne illnesses than died that day. 9,000 people have died from cancers related to 9/11 than actual victims. That's crazy.
2: I know.
1: And it's because, you know, someone in the government said it was safe. Poor Christine Todd Whitman, who's obviously running the play they send into the huddle, got on TV and was like, oh, it's great. No, come on down. It's great. And that's horrific. But that's why people don't trust the government. And that's why, like, in a moment like this, I always say this to people. Everybody in politics, because right now what politics has descended into is the Republicans just want to beat the Democrats. The Democrats just want to beat the Republicans. And that's it. So it's like a Yankee Red Sox rivalry, but they're wearing suits. You know what I'm saying? And so we don't ever collectively realize that like your aunt who votes differently than you is not the enemy. The guy she votes for is. The guy you vote for is. And you have to look at it that way. Like the government is the enemy of the rest of us. That's why the country was made the way it is. But we don't look at it that way.
2: Well, because a lot of people, that's their identity.
1: Yeah. I know they've made, they've made whoever they hate or whatever they're into there. Yeah. I've been to those Florida boat parades. I love it down there. Shout out to WOKV, WTP, all you great stations. I love it. You ever seen a good Trump boat parade? Oh, man. They have 80 boats with flags on the back. They're just sailing around with their boats because they can. They don't care. Florida's the best. They don't care. Just a giant middle finger of a state. But don't go anywhere. We got more Ryan Reese after this.
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6: 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The midterm elections are heating up. Congressional control and presidential Trump's agenda hang in the balance. 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

0: damn it. It's Fox Across America with Jimmy Fallon, Ryan Reese in the studio. Bonus Ryan. As we observe the 25th anniversary, we talk about the role comics played in helping the city get back on its feet. It was a rough news week, Ryan, but we did get one caveat of goodness. Depending on who you believe, the Jimmy Kimmel Show is over at the end of this year. He's in year 24. Most people are as shocked as I am that he lasted this long. But I wanted to talk about this for a very specific reason. Okay. Late night comedy did not fail because it became political. It failed because it became purposeful, meaning it was trying to influence the way you thought about things. It was no longer just, I'm going to tell a joke about this politician who's in trouble. It was now, and come the midterms, we've got to get rid of the fascists. And that stops being comedy. So on some level, he's guilty of that. A lot of people don't know this. His wife is his head writer. That is crazy. And and she ain't going to let it go. Because if you got one of those wives who's driving to work in a COVID mask, guess what? Guess what you're telling jokes about tonight, Jimbo?
1: Oh, boy.
0: And I really regret that for him. And I don't care. I mean, he's got a bazillion dollars and he's going to host the Oscar. He's going to do fine. I mean, it's not like I'm starting to GoFundMe for the guy. But I would hate to know that if he looks back on this time in 10 years and thinks he did everything right, because I don't think you could. And these are such holy grail jobs. Like, you know, we have on the next hour, Mark Malkoff, who wrote Love, Johnny Carson.
1: Okay.
0: Who is the highest authority on Johnny Carson there is. Literally interviewed everyone. Everyone who ever worked for him. Peter Sally, everybody.
1: Well, what I want to know is, because Kimmel is real big, like, this is my job. I have to speak this. It's important. I'm like, but he's also hosting Who Wants to Be a Millionaire? And guess what? No Trump jokes.
0: Yeah,
1: no,
0: so weird. I'm like,
1: what? Why?
0: Weird of the works. You know, but he's kind of in a weird way paying reparations to the outrage mob because he wore a lot of blackface. For real, he did.
1: I
0: mean, it's just reality. And so, you know, to stay on the right side of them, he's got to make sure, I'm one of you. I'm with you guys. Don't ever forget I'm with you. Because if there was a Republic, like, think about it. Howard Stern wore a lot of blackface.
1: Yeah, he did.
0: Jimmy Fallon did. Jimmy Kimmel did. Sarah Silverman did. And if they were Republicans, none of them would work ever again.
1: Never.
0: Anywhere. They wouldn't work here. We wouldn't tolerate it here.
1: Nope.
0: Okay? We would not tolerate it here at Fox, but they'll tolerate it on those woke, we're the good people. Shining a light on injustices everywhere, because as long as you're with them, it's not about what you do, it's about how you vote. You know, that was like the trans movement. I mean, look at poor Caitlyn Jenner. Caitlyn Jenner was the face of the trans movement and got ostracized from the community she put on the map because they found out she was a Republican.
1: Not that she ran someone over.
0: No, oddly enough,
1: that was fine,
0: and did nothing to dispel female stereotypes. She was a woman for a week and hit somebody with a car. I mean, way to go, Kate.
1: Committing to the role.
0: Good old comedy, folks. It's just jokes. None of it matters. Do you remember that there was a time, and this is all we're ever trying to do on Fox News Saturday night, and certainly this show, and I've seen you live a million times, what you're trying to do, is we're trying to give people permission again. Just permission to just chill out. That's all we need. You know what I'm saying? And I think that shining example was post 9/11 comedy. Those people were laughing at unspeakable things. Things we could not say today.
1: Well, Gilbert Gottfried, the roast.
0: Yeah.
1: The Aristocrats.
0: Gilbert Gottfried at a roast said, I flew in. They got this new special. They're flying nonstop into the Empire State Building or whatever. And everybody was like, my God. So we had to tell the Aristocrats joke to bail it out and brought down the house.
1: Yeah.
0: Because they realized, all right, maybe we didn't like that other joke. But it didn't mean you should never work again. It didn't mean we should never consume comedy. It meant comedy is a buffet. You see a joke you like, you throw it on the tray. You don't like the joke, you just keep walking. Everybody gets their own tray. Isn't that the lesson?
1: Yeah.
0: Amen. Ryan Reese, restoring order on this glorious 9/11. I don't know how you felt when you heard we wanted you on the show today, but I think it went a lot better than you thought it was going to.
1: I have faith in you.
0: Ryan realizes how much I need this job, and he's like, he's going to make it work. God knows, football's starting. He's into the bookie for a lot of cash.
1: He's got a kill button under the desk.
0: It's all going to be fine. The great Ryan Reese, back after this.
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5: The conflict with Iran expands. I'm Ted Lindner, Fox News. President Trump saying this about it on Sunday outside the Irish Open as he spent the weekend in Ireland.
6: Iran wants to make a deal so bad. They're calling constantly. They want to make a deal. They got to make the right deal. I'm not going to make a deal that's no good.
5: The president there outside the Open in Doombeg, Ireland. The president had a surprise announcement for the country after getting requests to remove U.S. tariffs on Irish whiskey.
7: On behalf of the United States of America, I am going to take the tariffs off.
5: The president on his way back to D.C. tonight. Meantime, the president also addressing the war in Ukraine, the so-called Trump dividend, if Republicans sweep both chambers in the midterm elections in less than 2 months from now in November. Fox's Alex Hogan with more on that from Dublin.
8: Today, Trump telling reporters that he called Ukrainian President Volodymyr Zelensky to stop targeting Russian diesel infrastructure. In talking domestic issues, Trump today doubled down on his pledge to send every adult in the U.S. a $5,000 check if Republicans retain control of Congress in the midterm elections.
6: If the Republicans win, as I said, it's $5,000 to all adults in the country, and we can easily handle that because we're taking in so much money.
8: The proposal has been met with bipartisan pushback as Democrats slam the administration over the state of the economy. They also say they don't buy the promise of these $5,000 checks.
5: Some economic experts say the proposal could add to the country's debt. And the Republican running for governor in the state of Wisconsin, Tom Tiffany, saying he swam to safety after making an emergency landing in Lake Wausau on Saturday.
9: I signed up for the job to be governor of the state of Wisconsin a year ago. It was right here in Wausau a year ago that I announced, and I'm going to finish that job because there's a whole lot of people in Wisconsin that are counting on me.
5: Tiffany says he and the pilot sustained only minor injuries. 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
1: Now, it's Red Eye Radio. Gary McNamara and Eric Hurley talk about everything from politics to social issues and news of the day. Whether you're up late or you're just starting your day, welcome to the show from the Relief Factor Studios. 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
2: All across America, we are Red Eye Radio. He is Eric Hurley and I'm Gary McNamara. Good morning.
3: What? What?
2: You know why X stinks right now? X stinks right now because it's the first Sunday of football. Yeah. And normally, just because I have, the majority of what I have are all new services.
4: Yeah.
2: So I can just scan very, very quickly. And it's like my last scan when I come in.
4: Right.
2: It's the last scan that I do. It's like, okay, what are some of the news items out there? Who's saying what? Does some news service have a great audio cut out there? I can't get by the insane football talk. Yeah. Everything is football. Cowboys suck. Yeah. This team sucks.
4: But that it's for me, the exclamation point, if you want to call it that, it wasn't really that big of a deal because I knew it hadn't happened. Is my wife comes in and she goes, and I'm not a I have a Facebook account. I never go there. I probably visited my MySpace account since I visited Facebook last. I've probably gone to LinkedIn since I've gone to Facebook. But my wife comes in and holds up her phone. And it was a false headline. And I said, and she knew it was a false headline. She goes, did you see this? And what she was saying is, did you see what, because they're putting out, they put out anything and everything, and it's usually a homemade meme. And you can tell when it's not, well, you and I know when it's not true. And that is, because we follow the news and we get, our phones would blow up as something like this happened. And it was Sarah Palin had passed.
2: If you want to know, one thing I have discovered.
4: Hey, by the way, for those that may not know,
2: no, she has not. No.
4: And she goes, but my wife's point was, what do they think they're getting away with, like, when they post something like
2: this?
4: Well,
2: but that's one of the things that I, and it's basically Threads that's an offshoot of Facebook or something?
4: Yes.
2: Threads completely different because I'm not kidding. 90% of what you read on Threads is not true. If you go to Threads, you will see these people commenting on it.
4: Oh, it's,
2: and it's stuff that is absolutely false. I mean, there's no basis in truth, whatsoever in it. But for me, I couldn't get past the football stuff on X.
4: Yeah.
2: I just couldn't get past the football stuff. But I'll tell you one thing that I did a bunch of stuff over vacation, talked to a ton of Trump supporters, people I didn't even know that I found out were Trump supporters. And people that I know, acquaintances, friends, whatever, about, what they thought about everything over the last couple of weeks, which we'll get to here in a little bit. But I got to do recreational reading that was great, which I never get to do. Went down to Florida for a little bit for a couple of days.
4: Yeah.
2: But one of the most interesting things that I did, and again, it came from YouTube, and it was just the algorithm knocked out something, and so everything, I watched one thing and then it knocked out a bunch of different things on the same on things about history, technology and history. And I had already known all the stuff, but to go through in these specific details and then again verify, going, is that one true? Okay, let me check. That's true. That the American child, the young person, needs to learn history in the United States. And I'm not talking about just the history of the Constitution of the United States. The history of technology. We are complete. We take so much for granted that we have. The first one I saw was this whole documentary on air conditioning and refrigeration.
4: Right.
2: And how that changed the entire world. The next one was how they built houses and fireplaces and went to the iron stove and, you know, why houses were built the way that they were. That was the second one.
4: Yeah, yeah.
2: The third one was plumbing and toilets.
4: Yeah.
2: And then the last one was on electricity.
4: Mm-hmm.
2: And it unbelievable when you just think that 140 years ago, and even going up as recently as, you know, post-World War II going into the 1950s, I didn't know, for example, one thing I did know, that the WPA in the 1930s, you know what their second biggest project was?
4: Mm.
2: Building outhouses in the South.
4: Yeah.
2: Because so much plumbing, especially in rural areas, I think it was over 2 million outhouses that WPA built. Now, the people, if you wanted a new outhouse, you had to pay for the materials. WPA back then paid for the labor on it. But you had to buy. And what they did was they took, you know, basically concrete tanks, and they put a concrete tank into the ground and the outhouse there, because one of the problems was with all outhouses throughout history, because they went all the way back, you know, to the, you know, very beginning of how people did stuff.
4: Bears are still using them. It's just,
2: and one of the problems, well, the contamination,
4: the Charmin commercial,
2: the contamination of groundwater.
4: Yeah, yeah, yeah, yeah.
2: And I mean, and it went through what they used before toilet paper.
4: Mm-hmm.
2: I mean, and just, I mean, it was just, it was amazing. And electricity was amazing.
4: Mm-hmm. Mm-hmm.
2: And remember I said that, you know, one of the things that when my old dentist, who's now a sleep therapist, but he was still in the sleep therapy part when he was a dentist, he had told me he, you know, was always worried about, you know, my circadian rhythms and everything else.
4: Mm-hmm.
2: I told him when I slept, he goes, oh, you might have a beat. And he told me that, you know, Neanderthal man slept twice a day.
4: Mm-hmm.
2: Well, all the way up to electricity, just to what, really, 100 years ago. People were sleeping twice a day.
4: Mm-hmm.
2: That they said when it was, you know, maybe more than 100, because cities had lights at, you know, at that point in 1910, whatever, you know, they were moving from the gas lights, whatever. They said complete darkness. It was complete darkness.
4: Mm-hmm.
2: People don't understand that even the ambient light from cities lights up rural areas everywhere. Everything was complete and total darkness. So people didn't do anything in the dark. So when it got dark, they went to sleep, and then they woke up in the middle of the night. And they did a ton of activities all the way up into the early 1900s. Starting with the outhouse, yeah. I mean,
4: yeah.
2: But that was another thing. The outhouse had to be 50 to 100 feet away because of the smell.
4: Right, yeah.
2: And then I learned about the night soilmen that, you know, when cities started being built, there was no plumbing.
4: Right.
2: They would basically go in containers and put it in the back, in a cesspool in the back, and then the night soil people would come, and once a night or once every week, whatever, and empty it up. But these cesspools in the summertime would just sit there, and they would.
4: Yeah,
2: and,
4: right.
2: But
4: right,
2: when so when you look at just all this in refrigeration, how refrigerate? I mean, the fact that one of the biggest trade items that was going on in the 1700s, 1800s was cutting ice.
4: Mm-hmm.
2: From rivers mm-hmm. and transporting ice all over the country.
4: Mm-hmm.
2: And it wasn't clean ice.
4: Mm-hmm.
2: And that's, you know, we know that's where the ice box came from. And they went through just the entire concept of refrigeration. One thing I did not know, I did learn this. I did not know that the summer, you know where the summer blockbusters movies came from?
4: Mm-hmm.
2: The culture of the summer blockbusters?
4: Mm-hmm.
2: Because when, what's his name, Willis Carrier, invented air conditioning, it was for industry. So industry got it first, and then business got it, and then movie theaters got it.
4: Mm-hmm.
2: And they would advertise, you know, people would go to the movies because air conditioning was there, and that started like in the 1920s and 1930s.
4: And now, with the lack of creativity, I'd rather sit outside in 108 degrees.
2: Exactly. And that's where the summer block, because they figured out that's when, since people are coming in, let's do all the great summer blockbusters. And that's where the culture of the summer blockbuster came from.
4: Mm-hmm.
2: But my overall point, because I'm not going to go through every single thing.
4: So the $20 for popcorn goes to air conditioning, just to be clear.
2: Yeah, now, yeah, exactly. Now it does.
4: It's a big bill.
2: Well, in New York, well, in the liberal states where they're not trying to produce any type of extra electricity.
4: Right, right.
2: where their goal is to skyrocket electricity.
4: Now, the thing
2: prices.
4: Back then when it first started is that in many of the towns, you still had to go outside to go to the outhouse. So it took longer. You know, you missed more of the movie that way.
2: You know, that's a great point. They didn't get into that, but that would have been a great point. Do they have to go out? They probably had to go outside.
4: Yeah.
2: You know, because, and oh, then they talked about the fact of that the bathroom changed the culture of privacy.
4: Mm-hmm.
2: There was no privacy. They had, you'd go to an outhouse and there'd be four or five seats.
4: Mm-hmm.
2: And there was no bathroom.
4: Right.
2: And so, you know, the whole thing of privacy when you go to the bathroom came with modern plumbing. And what was the biggest thing? The S pipe?
4: Mm.
2: What do they call that in the toilet?
4: That
2: fills with water.
4: Yeah, right.
2: And I never thought about this.
4: Called it a pee trap, but that's not actually what that is.
2: No, it's to keep the gases from the sewer.
4: That's something under the sink.
2: It's to keep the gases from the sewer coming up because there used to be explosions in houses. The houses would smell like crazy because the drain went right down into the sewer.
4: Still the case.
2: Exactly.
4: Yeah, the explosion thing may not be the problem, but the gas re-entering the home.
2: Yeah, the gas.
4: Backing up into the home.
2: Right.
4: And
2: they said that's where they really, and they talked about, you know, Thomas Crapper.
4: Right.
2: You know, and that, it's like, right. And his name is now immortalized, right. Which it is.
4: Like, but what are you going to do for a living? Well, I don't think I can do anything else, really, if you think about it.
2: Now, he didn't invent the S-pipe, though.
4: No.
2: But talked about
4: just the seat part.
2: Talked about Benjamin Franklin inventing the cast iron stove because mm-hmm. fireplaces weren't efficient enough.
4: Right.
2: But I guess my point is we take so much for granted here. Mm-hmm. We've got a generation that believes that socialism will work.
4: Mm-hmm.
2: They are completely and totally ignorant. And I started thinking, I don't know why, but I was driving in going, you know, Dickens was right in Scrooge.
4: Mm-hmm.
2: The things we had to worry about.
4: Mm-hmm.
2: Ignorance and want.
4: Yeah.
2: And you think about it.
4: Well, and a lot of people actually, according to John McNamara, we can turn this around. A lot of people want ignorance.
2: No,
4: dad has always said, want to be BS. They want to buy the lie. So we can bring this full circle.
2: Yeah. Yeah.
4: And this is how it goes. You know, I experienced some, a number of young people. Actually, everybody is young now. My father is in the hospital and, he's doing okay. He's been battling cancer since 2022. And, it took a turn, and I've been with him bedside, for about half of the vacation and, which is, I would be nowhere else, of course. But meeting the young people in the medical field. And I met a young man by the name of Ryan, 23 years old. And he's trying to become an RN. Then he wants to become a doctor. Another young man, I didn't get his first name because this guy worked fast. I mean, everybody that this entire team, at this hospital that's taking care of my dad, every single one of them, when, we got him to the ER, they went straight to work. We had an x-ray and a CT scan like within minutes. And it was unbelievable to watch the technology mm-hmm. that people in that field understand. But if you're not in that field, you know, you don't understand what goes into the cost. I mean, we all complain and it is very high cost when it comes to medicine. But the fact that we can get it down to and they were able to, you know, had his history right there on his phone, by the way. I logged into his app, had his entire history, his entire chart right there. He handed it to me and said, here, log into my app. We went through the entire history. The hospital had it. They pulled it up. All of this technology that we take for granted, you know, my dad being in the condition he's in, my mom's in the condition she's in, they get all of their groceries delivered. Things that we take for granted. For me, I've always seen it as, people with limited ability that today you can get it, boom, delivered to your door, even in their small town, very quickly. And you don't have to expend the energy of, I mean, we're talking about outhouses of having to go, you know, 30, 50 yards away just to do your business. Well, one day they'll say, you know, you used to have to go to stores. And then we had something called a cart, and you would have to walk around endlessly and fill it and all of this. But all this technology they take for granted. But these young people in this field, and I told each one of them that I had any time to spend with, and Ryan was one of them. I told them, I said, stay in that field because we'll all need healthcare, me especially. I put me on your list. But, you know, it's, and there is that, you know, that back and forth, the trade off. But to that, to your point, on the other side of it, I could probably sit down and do a roundtable with them. And these are all knowledgeable, very smart people. Some of them are registered nurses and doctors and nurse practitioners. And I mean, they are on top of their game. But then you ask them, let's have a talk show, right? About what's the, can anyone here tell me the three branches of government or what, how much the national debt is approximately right now, why it matters, all of these things. I'm not saying they don't know that, the people that I met, the young people that I met. But I was curious as to how many might know or might not know.
2: Mm-hmm. Well, when I, the one thing I thought of, and I wanted to add on, you know, besides the Constitution, just the history of technology, because there's this sense from not all, but from a significant portion of young people that they live in horrible times.
4: Yeah, right.
2: And the point is, when you think about what it was, and my father's 100 years old,
4: yeah,
2: 100 years and 5 months now, and he was at the end of that.
4: Yeah.
2: He was at the end of where technology came. And we haven't even gotten to medicine. When my father was born, there was no antibiotics.
4: Mm-hmm.
2: You still got an infection. You could die.
4: Oh, yeah.
2: On things that we would even think of today.
4: Right.
2: And so you've got young people walking around. But you, when you have a concept of what the reality of history is and how things have changed in the last 150 years and how people actually used to live, and you actually say to yourself, is this actually the worst time ever to be a person? Are you out of your freaking mind?
4: No, you know, it's what's interesting is I heard a comment by a comedian, very liberal comedian, Janine Garofalo, actually. I don't know how old the bit was, but I heard it on satellite radio coming home this evening. And it was the most ignorant comment, quite often it is, coming from the left. And I thought to myself, you have no idea how great you have it.
2: I know. We are Red Eye Radio.
4: Brought to you by Hotshot Secret.
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0: Fraser Crowley, and I'm Gary McNamara. Welcome and good morning. So I just thought it was important just to start out with that because I realize I was not even taught that in school. Yeah, I was not taught about how technology, and it was really amazing. And this is the beauty, if you use the internet correctly, I had a choice. Porn, you know, I was on vacation. Porn, or learn about the history of electricity, toilets, plumbing, heating, air conditioning, refrigerators, and I chose that path.
1: Well, there's a third path. Chupacabra, but don't. I would suggest don't throw that into your algorithm mix. It's not going to end well.
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0: And I'm Gary McNamara along with Eric Harley. Well, the convention rally, whatever you want to call it, we really don't care what you want to call it.
1: Yeah.
0: Last week from the Republicans here in Dallas, we'll just get to the substance of it and it looks like the direction that the Republican Party wishes to go in. Coming up in just a minute.
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0: So last week here in Dallas, by the way, I got 8 invitations.
1: No, they kept, I thought they were going to come to my front door.
0: I got 8 in. Now, whenever I get these, especially the political stuff, I block.
1: Yeah,
0: because if you don't block them, you'll just continue to get them. And it was yesterday where I finally said, "Oh, let me go back and look at the blocked spam file." You know, it sends it to spam. Yeah, whatever it is, I don't know if
1: when you block it.
0: Yeah, send it to spam. And I had 8 different invitations. You and I talked about it before we went on vacation. Said, "Yeah, I'm getting invitations. I got 8 of them." You still haven't claimed your tickets. They're free. You still haven't claimed your tickets.
1: I got a live call. It wasn't even a bot. It was weird. But it was a scalper. So that was.
0: Neither night sold out.
1: Yeah. Right.
0: The lower bowl, the upper bowl, they said for both nights was basically empty. The second, as you know, the second in American Airlines Center was sparsely crowded. And then the bottom, which fits about 8,000.
1: Right.
0: So it was somewhere between 10 and 15,000 each night that were there.
1: Right, right.
0: You call it whatever you want. I mean, the great debate was going on.
1: Convention.
0: It's not
1: whatever.
0: A convention. It's a rally. I don't care. Call it whatever you want.
1: Right.
0: What was talked about there? And what I found, what I really, really found interesting was everyone that I talked to, that, and every single person that I talked to, and I met a ton of new people next week, last week, especially when I was in Florida, and the total was about 15 men and women, all voted. I met a guy and his wife from Massachusetts, from Boston, who voted for him twice. And I met a bunch of military people, ex-military people. I met people that work for the government in defense procurement.
12: That's a big military area where you were.
0: Yes. And so it's, you know, extremely one of the most conservative area, probably one of the most conservative districts in the United States. And a lot of the people that were vacationing there go there because they lived there at one point. They worked either at Eglin or the Pensacola Naval Station or Hurlburt Field or whatever. I mean, but it's just massive military there.
12: Yeah.
0: Every single one of them. What the hell's going on with Trump? Every single one of them. You know, every single one, though, was what? A true fiscal conservative. And I asked the majority of them, I said, you've been quiet for a while on this, haven't you? Yeah, because I just didn't know where it was going. But, you know, the whole thing with the there were two things. Well, there was more than two things. The dumping of the what he wants to do, dump the oil below market prices from Venezuela.
12: Right.
0: The beef. From Europe. The $9,000 that would go to any married family that had a child, $36,000 if you have four children.
12: I know, I'm thinking about adopting.
0: The $5,000 check. What was the other thing?
12: When I started reading that, when that came across, I just shook my head. I thought to myself, what are we doing here? What are we doing?
0: Oh, and then the having equity in 32 companies and plus having equity in the other company, every single one of them said, he talks about socialism, this is what he's doing. He's actually practicing it more than any Democrat. He's gone further than any Democrat has gone in that particular. And I said, will you vote Republican again? They go, of course.
12: Yeah.
0: And I said, well, so will I, because the other side wants to destroy the Constitution.
12: Right.
0: Basically, they all disagree with where Trump is going economically, but realize that the other side, you know, they agree with him on the social issues.
12: Right.
0: All the social issues they agree with him on, the majority. I didn't ask about every social issue out there. And I believe that's where I believe that's where the parties are right now. When I looked at last week and everything that they were promoting, you know, when I kept thinking when I saw them last week, and I, you know, didn't watch all of it, but caught some of it, I keep going back to, and I don't know what year it was, where it was Clinton had such a long, he promised everything to everybody in the world. I mean, it was a State of the Union address. Where it was, and we'll give you this, and we'll give you this, and we'll give you this, and we'll give you this, and we'll give you this, and we'll give you this.
12: Well, no, well, I mean, it sounded like a 2008 Obama campaign.
0: Yeah. And so you saw almost total universal condemnation from the mainstream conservative media on this.
12: Yeah, right.
0: On where are we going here?
12: Yeah.
0: You know, where, and the ones that you knew that were against it. If you know, if you have your favorite conservative or Republican person out there on social media, you can tell the ones that are afraid to confront Trump. I don't know if they know them, him or whatever. They're the ones that just simply say, well, this is interesting. And then they put something that is.
12: Yeah, right.
0: I think at times they want to see what the people have to say first. Right.
12: Float the balloon, as they say.
0: I come out. We don't do that on the show. We've had long-term fiscal conservative values.
12: And you don't have much time to be doing that anymore. You've got to get straight to the point.
0: Death isn't far away.
12: Well, your birthday's coming up, you know. So we can say coming up here in a few weeks that you are well into your 70s. Well over, Dusty Slay has a bit about this.
0: I'm going to say
12: the man is well over 70. What do you mean? He's 71.
0: I was going to say, you made me forget my train of thought. I'm like, no. It's just I'm old. No,
12: I didn't do that. That was, again,
0: actually, I didn't forget my train of thought.
12: No.
0: But when I look at it, if you're looking at it from the outside, you look at it and you say that the Republican Party is the party that is moving towards socialism on the fiscal front.
12: Mm-hmm.
0: And what would be moderate conservative on the social front.
12: Yeah.
0: And the Democrats simply wish to destroy the Constitution.
12: Right.
0: And you know, spend even more, I guess, is
12: there's no way around that, right? With the promises that are made, or the plans that are in place, what has become the heart of the agenda for the right includes more socialism, ownership in companies,
0: expansion of the welfare state.
12: Yes, giving money to people. Right. I don't remember what year that was. Was that during Trump's first term? I think it was. Was it the? Anyway, goes back several years. Mike Lee and Marco Rubio, who pushed for and got the expansion of the child tax credit, fully refundable child tax credit. And we're like, you're talking about two Republicans who are supposed to be conservative. These guys led the charge and were successful at doing it. And as we've always said, if you want to create welfare, have a separate welfare program and call it that. Don't say child tax credit when you're giving more money back that was paid than what was paid in.
0: Well, I mean, four children, $36,000.
12: Oh my gosh!
0: But their justification of it, I needed to go back to a topic we were talking about last hour. I needed a 100,000 night soilmen to empty the cesspool and take the. people stuff out to the rural areas.
12: Yeah.
0: Because it was higher and it was a PhD. They were piling it higher and deeper.
12: Mm-hmm.
0: When Trump and Vance are out there talking about the fact that the $5,000 is going to be paid from the tariffs because we're becoming a rich nation, it proved one thing. They know that they can't convince fiscal conservatives who have a clue in the Republican Party. This is the ignorant populist that have now become a significant portion of the Republican Party that wants to, as my father said, they wish to be BS'd as long as they believe it's in their own self-interest.
12: Yeah.
0: We don't care. Sell it however you can. Well, I don't know whether they know it's the truth or not, but every single conservative media went and said, guys, they're BSing you. The money isn't there from tariffs, and it's not going to be there from tariffs. Stop it.
12: Yeah. Yeah, it was so bizarre because there were two thoughts. You know, there's so many thoughts that were going on. You know, you're on vacation, and this was my father's situation happened actually right about halfway through this whatever convention rally, little get together, no kings rally, whatever you want to call it, and I was watching these headlines come across and I said, I don't need to get into the weeds on this. And it wasn't because I was on vacation. It's because the answer is no, full stop. The answer is no. There's no way around it. You can't make it work for me.
0: Yeah.
12: And once that's the case, because, you know, my thought was, I'm not going to even wait to see if somebody corrects it, right? Because it wasn't going to happen. You know, like sometimes when something is said about what the administration is doing, they come back and if it's reported, they'll come back and say, no, the report is wrong. You know, well, that wasn't going to happen, of course, with this, because they were saying it. They were promoting it, and when I read it, I said, no, and I shut the door. And I don't know the last time I've done that. I don't know the last time I've done that for the right as a group. And I'm not saying I'm not going to support them. As you mentioned, I'm not voting for the left. That's not happening. But I shut the door on these ideas, on this agenda, on this platform they're building out of this summer get together, beach party, whatever they had in Dallas.
0: No, I had the beach party.
12: Yeah, it's exactly. And that's, you know, and again, when I look back at last week, I thought it was absolutely ridiculous. It's off this planet insane that the right has come to this, and this is what they're promoting just weeks before the midterms.
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0: is Eric Carlin. I'm Gary McNamara. Welcome and good morning. Yeah, I saw it. You see, DeSantis talked about the $5,000 and said, no, I'm completely against it.
1: Yeah.
0: You're going to have to borrow this money. This money doesn't exist anywhere.
1: Yep.
0: You're going to borrow the money and you're going to cause massive inflation again.
1: Exactly.
0: Why would you do this?
1: Go ahead.
0: And it's because Trump and the Republican Party and the RNC, which is Trump, believe that the fiscal conservatives won't leave him, and he's trying to get more populist aboard by saying, we're going to give you everything, we're going to take care of you, because life is so tough. He went after the whole credit card fees again.
1: And
0: talked about the fact, you know, it's because it's regulated in Europe, but Canada's fees are just about what ours are.
1: Well, and the entire thing is a collective. Everything came back at me as they are so desperate on pricing.
0: Yeah.
1: We'll send you money. We're going to import. We're going to bring in. We're going to dump beef into the U.S. We're going to dump oil into the U.S. And they're desperate on pricing. And this was, I think, a Hail Mary.
0: Yep.
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3: Gulf talks called off. I'm Sue Guzman, Fox News. A planned meeting between Iran and Oman has been postponed. Details from Fox's Kevin Cork.
4: The talks were set to address the status of the Strait of Hormuz. Oman and Iran have been negotiating a deal on managing shipping through the vital waterway, but Iran wants ships to pay transit fees, something Oman obviously opposes. Now, the meeting was postponed at the request of regional countries like Bahrain, who are already planning not to attend, citing its lack of diplomatic relations with Tehran. This comes as traffic through the strait remains relatively low amid continued U.S.-Iran fighting and attacks on vessels in that waterway. And for those of you who are wondering, yes, a U.S. naval blockade on Iranian ports remains in place. As for diplomatic efforts to end the fighting, they remain stalled, though the president says Iran wants to make a deal.
3: Meanwhile, this planned meeting, as he's referenced, between Iran and Oman has been postponed. And the Wall Street Journal is reporting Iran is rebuilding its ballistic missile stockpile in underground facilities. President Trump asked by reporters Sunday as he left about the latest negotiations with Iran.
5: Iran wants to make a deal so bad. Calling constantly. They want to make a deal. They got to make the right deal. I'm not going to make a deal that's no good.
3: As he left, the president had a surprise announcement for Ireland after getting requests to remove U.S. tariffs on Irish whiskey.
6: On behalf of the United States of America, I am going to take the tariffs off.
3: And some scary moments for the Wisconsin Republican gubernatorial candidate in Wisconsin. The small plane he was riding in forced to make an emergency landing in Lake Wausau on Saturday.
7: I signed up for the job to be governor of the state of Wisconsin a year ago. It was right here in Wausau a year ago that I announced, and I'm going to finish that job because there's a whole lot of people in Wisconsin that are counting on it.
3: And as Representative Tom Tiffany, America's listening to Fox News.
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9: 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Gary McNamara and Eric Hurley talk about everything from politics to social issues and news of the day. 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
10: All across America, we are Red Eye Radio. He is Eric Hurley, and I'm Gary McNamara. Welcome and good morning. Just looking here from the Babylon Bee last week.
11: Ah.
10: Liberal white women argue black men should only have 3/5 of a jury vote.
11: Wow. That one, that's one of those where it's, they've got some stingers. You know what I mean?
10: Yes.
11: I mean, they really do.
10: That one last week, I mean, with the members of the jury talking was
11: wow.
10: Just a complete, you know, cluster. And then when the media found out that the holdout was a black man.
11: Yeah.
10: I forgot who the anchor was. He said, wait a minute. Hold it. As if now because it's a different color skin.
11: Right.
10: I was being critical. Maybe I have to rethink because of the color of the skin. And the other one I loved was, and this relates to what we talked about last half hour, Trump pledges that if voters defeat socialism in November, they will each get an equal redistribution of wealth from the government.
11: Wow. Yeah.
10: Oh, my gosh. Oh. Wow. But, wow. Yeah, it was, to me, it was a really interesting week. Let me get to here we go. This is one that the influencers, the Republican influencers, were saying Kristen Welker tried to get to Mike Johnson and she couldn't get him. Speaker Johnson's not having any of it. Are you kidding me? Listen to this here. And by the way, I'm not a supporter of Welker at all.
11: Right. Yeah.
10: But this shows you how much Mike Johnson did not want to answer the question of the $5,000.
11: Yeah.
10: Here we go.
12: National debt, the largest threat facing the country. Why would you want to add to the debt, Mr. Speaker?
13: I don't want to add to that, Kristen, and I guess we're going to spend the whole segment talking about this one issue when there's so many other things.
12: No, we're going to get to other issues.
13: What we've actually done and not ideas on the table. Okay, I'd love to, but let me just say, no, we don't want to add to the debt. But if you look at what Commerce Secretary Lutnick said in the last 48 hours or so and what the president himself has said, this is not to add to anything. It's not going to take taxpayer funds. We're not going to get further in debt if this idea was implemented. This would be, in the president's mind, in the way he analogized it like a dividend check for shareholders. That's how he thinks of it. If a corporation does well, everybody gets the benefit of that, and he thinks of it this way. They're talking about the new tariff revenue and other revenues coming into the country. He said at the convention, you know, trillions of dollars have come into the country since he took office because of the new trade deals, the things that are more advantageous for America, and he wants to make sure the American people feel the good effect of that. So again, we've got to process it like every idea. We'll work that through Congress, but you and I are wasting a lot of time this morning when there's other important things to talk about.
10: You notice how he never said I, he said the president.
11: Always went back to that.
10: What he said. He didn't say, I agree with
11: that. He's promoting. He said wants, no. That is the well-planned verbiage that you're going to use, especially if you're going to be right. Speaker of the House and you disagree.
10: But when it comes down to it, what he was explaining is what Dad would say is a bunch of poop for the peasants.
11: Yeah. Well, and he's also wanting to move on very quickly
10: because if it was a great idea, he wouldn't want to move on from it.
11: Right. And that's it. There is no money.
10: Well, there is no extra money to pay $1.5 trillion in what it would cost to do this. A lot of things was caught up with, is it a bribe? No, it's not. Good God. Then Clinton would have been in jail for the longest time, and Obama too.
11: Oh, yeah.
10: For everything. Because if you're promising free medical care to vote for me, well, that's a bribe.
11: Yeah.
10: So stop it. There's no bribe here. That was a dumb argument. But, it's all BS.
11: Well,
10: and how they were trying to explain how they would pay for it is a load of horse manure, and every conservative Republican, fiscal conservative, knows it. Maybe a significant portion of the populist Republican knows it. But hey, if it's free stuff for me, that's fine.
11: Well, look at the timeline here. You spend the week doing your convention beach party line dancing, whatever you're doing in Dallas, and you end it with inevitably a Sunday morning interview to cap it, and you want to move on from it.
10: Yeah. And it was the key of what they were attempting
11: to
10: promote.
11: It was the agenda they were building all week long, and you don't want to talk about it by Sunday.
10: Yeah.
11: Huh? Yeah. What he knows is, and I guarantee you, their dailies were coming in, their internals were coming in hard. And it was people like me shutting the door on that heaping, steaming pile of garbage.
10: Well, the one thing, you know, as I said, what what I believe they're thinking is the conservative fiscal, I'm going to vote. I vote, but I always vote. Mm-hmm. For example, the guy who I talked to in a guy and his wife from the Boston area voted for Trump twice. I didn't ask which time because Trump's run three times, but voted for him twice. But I didn't get the sense that they were loyal Republicans or big conservatives.
11: Right.
10: What I got is they like the message that he had, but they don't like where he's going now.
11: Right.
10: That's the person that might vote Republican that might not now.
11: That's the one you can turn away.
10: Right. And the other thing was, I'll just be generic on this. Every single one of my acquaintances who has been quiet, who are fiscal conservatives, but have been quiet on fiscal policies that they know that they don't agree with, and they do believe that where Trump is going with it is much more socialist than they could have ever imagined, now have spoken out to me about it and publicly on social media spoken out about it, every single one.
11: Likely because their concern is our concern. I want Trump to win, but I don't want a socialist agenda from him.
10: Well, I want the Republicans to win. Yeah.
11: It's his party.
10: Right.
11: And I want him to continue to win, and he's going to need them in order to get his agenda done. But if the agenda is socialism and handing out money and increasing, the national debt, not finishing the mission in Iran with, and who knows what's happening there, then I don't know where to go. Tell me what they actually want to do, because I'll tell you right now, they just gave me a full week of it right here in our own backyard, and I'm not buying any of it. I don't want any of that put into play. It's weird because, you know, Fetterman being there, and I'm thinking to myself, well, I feel like the Fetterman on my side. Like, you know, these people are getting crazy. I mean, they're not as crazy as the lunatic left. But it's crazy to think about the Republican Party going into government ownership of business and handing out massive checks to families. Was that on the agenda? Gary, did I miss it about handing out massive checks to families in 2024? Did you hear anything? I mean, from the Republican Party, from the Democrats, maybe. But did you hear any of the, what did we hear about dumping anything, foreign nations dumping? Well, it's the whole, we go back to the first term and dumping steel.
10: Well, that's what I got from, again, the majority of loyal Trump supporters who said, I thought he was against dumping.
11: Yeah.
10: Now he's saying we're going to allow dumping.
11: Right.
10: He goes, and then the long-term oil deal, they said, you know, the temporary one, they go, he's admitting that tariffs increase prices that he would admit for a long time.
11: This is a pricing panic.
10: But the problem is when you get to this point and now you've got Republicans panicking, and I'm talking about not Republicans that have come on in the last 8 years that are much more populist. I'm talking about long-term fiscal conservatives who understand how economics works, and they're going, what the hell is he doing?
11: Right.
10: He's all over the place. Yep. He doesn't know where to go. This is pure panic coming from the president, because the president is the Republican Party.
11: Yeah, exactly. What I was saying earlier.
10: Right,
11: I want Trump to win. It's his party, and it's his agenda. But the thing is after this week, I don't want that agenda to win.
10: No. But the choice is either, as I've said, they're becoming the party. They're promoting that they wish to be the party that is the party that will drastically increase the welfare state for our positions that we like.
11: Right.
10: But we are much more socially conservative, where the other side wants to spend like crazy and at the same time destroy the Constitution of the United States.
11: Right.
10: So the real difference is we're socially reasonable. We have common sense on social issues. We want to keep the Constitution the same. The other side is going to spend even more than us, but they wish to destroy the Constitution of the United States and have insane ideas and open the borders and, you know, defy the concept of science.
11: Right.
10: That's what we're dealing with right now. But the fiscal things, what's going to destroy us the most if we continue to go this way, because we all know, anybody who knows any of the math without the budget, we can't afford the $1.5 trillion to spend it. We know what's going to happen if they do that. Inflation's just like Biden. Inflation's going to go up.
11: Yeah.
10: That was the insanity of that. You're like, well, you're just doing what caused the inflation that you say you don't want.
11: Right.
10: And at the same time, it was pointed out when Trump got into office, and it would have been the first February, inflation was 3%. Now it's 3.4%.
11: Mm-hmm.
10: It's never come down.
11: Right. Right.
10: It's all, and so you've got all this stuff. They're panicking about prices. We knew they were panicking as soon as the whole beef thing came.
11: Yeah.
10: When he
11: said this past week,
10: but
11: That put it in stone
10: That wasn't the slam dunk for us. We saw it coming with
11: we knew it was happening, but it put it in stone. If anybody had any doubt, this put it in stone last week that this was pricing panic, full stop.
10: That's what I got from all the loyal conservative Republicans that I know. Every single one of them. Let me see where he's going. It was like, all right, what the hell is going on now? What the hell is he doing?
11: Right. Exactly. And then
10: Hassert's out there, talking about real wages are going up. They went down again last month.
11: Yeah.
10: The inflation numbers are they're out.
11: Right.
10: And trying to say that, oh, we're going to take this out of the revenue from the is a total lying. Why are you lying about how you're going to pay for this? Do not lie to the American public about economics.
11: No. Don't. They already know it. It's like we've said about reports when they put out report, well, the inflation from, or GDP or whatever it is, the American public are already paying for it. They know what their bank accounts look like. They know what they can afford and what they can't afford. I mean, it's insane.
10: The worst news for workers, in the latest inflation report, real hourly average wages fell 0.1% in August. They're down 0.3% over the past year.
11: Yeah.
10: Wow. So wages have not kept up with inflation.
11: Well,
10: by the way, that's from Bureau of Labor Statistics. That's Trump's Labor Department. So
11: watch the convention if you can, or the highlights from the convention in the summer of 2024, and then watch this past week if you're a true fiscal conservative. Watch the two back-to-back. Tell me what you think. I mean, that's what I thought by the end of it. I thought these are almost two vastly different parties. And to me, that's tragic.
10: We are Red Eye Radio.
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15: Still expected to be the second highest U.S. corn crop on record, despite a downward adjustment by USDA in its September crop production report issued Friday. The 15.8 million bushel forecast is projected down 1% from August and 7% year over year. Corn crop yield is also forecasted lower month over month, down over 2%. Soybean production, meanwhile, received a slight adjustment up from the prior month, with the over 4.5 billion bushel forecast less than 1% higher than August. That comes from a 0.1% increase in bean yield forecast. Lower projections were also issued for this year's cotton crop, with a 3% decrease from the previous month and a 5% reduction from last year. Average yield forecast for cotton is down 22 bushels from the previous forecast. I'm Rod Bain reporting for the U.S. Department of Agriculture in Washington, D.C.
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0: We are Red Eye Radio. He is Eric Carly, and I'm Gary McNamara. So, yeah, there's where we stand right now, you know, with the Republican Party. And, you know, I do believe that DeSantis is going to run in 28 now, because that's he has come out on the things where the administration has just gone to places that most conservative Republicans found totally and completely unacceptable fiscally just 2 years ago. You know, I don't know if he can succeed in it. I don't know. I don't know. I don't know whether the Republican Party long term can be saved. Well, I mean, because there is, you know, there the media, like I said, he was criticized by the conservative media for the five across the board. But I don't know what the voter thinks. There is such a huge populist portion of the Republican Party now that has completely abandoned conservative principles, fiscal principles, and economics.
1: You and
0: They're
1: I have
0: just
1: been
0: ignoring
1: looking,
0: economics.
1: You and I have been looking at the fact that our conservative, our small conservative corner seems to be getting smaller and smaller, and we've been looking at that for years, long before Trump became president. And I'm with you on DeSantis. It looks like he's going to make a run in 28.
0: I think Cruz is too, because Cruz has been critical also.
1: And I think, you know, if there was something that happened, and let's say J.D. Vance got the nomination in 28 and didn't win, and a Democrat wins, heaven forbid, I think DeSantis would probably still come back in 32. But I do think he's going to be very active going forward. I don't think he's done at all. It's just, you know, I think to myself, man, is everybody drunk? Is everybody high? How in the world did we get here? And I think that's the best contrast, is go back to the 24 convention for the Republicans and then look at the highlights from last week. It's undeniable. It's a starkly different message and set of priorities.
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0: And we are Red Eye Radio. He is Eric Carly, and I'm Gary McNamara. I'm sorry, just going through a bunch of figures here, looking at the inflation numbers and the job numbers that came out after we had were done.
1: Yeah, right.
0: You know the one that's the and I wanted to see what it was up. This is from the Trump supporter in Massachusetts that I found him and his wife when I was in Florida, and he said he goes. You understand why you don't have a chance in the Northeast right now? Because fuel oil.
1: Yeah.
0: Because do you know what the amount of number of people, and this is something that if you live in the South, you just don't know.
1: Right, yeah.
0: You know, the amount of people that have huge tanks in their basement, they fill it full of fuel oil.
1: Yeah.
0: That's how they get through the winter.
1: Right, yeah.
0: Fuel oil up 52% in the last year.
1: Oh, my gosh.
0: 10% in August. Is people getting ready to fill up? 10%.
1: You know,
0: fuel oil 52% since August of last year, an increase in price. That's huge.
1: It's, you know, again, and this past week it was clear that this was pricing panic. That the GOP right now is in pricing panic.
0: Yep.
1: And I think they understand, because what do you do when you know there's no time? Of course, there's no time for them to do anything. When was it? I think it was the beginning of last year. It would have been somewhere spring, summer, somewhere in there, look, you've got to get and a few other people made the same comments and observations in the media, in the right media, saying you better get your whatever you're going to do, your pricing solution in play now for it to be effective by November 3rd of 26 at the midterm. So they're, you know, well, now we're just weeks out. So what do you do when you're that close and the problem has not gone away? Well, you make promises.
0: You say free money's coming up after the election.
1: It's coming. It's coming. It's coming. It's coming. You make free, you know, all these promises that, of course, aren't going to happen. They're not going to happen. That's the other thing, too. Saying you want to do this for other people is like walking around and only talking, not volunteering, just telling all your friends, I really want to help other people, but you're not actually doing anything. It means nothing. And we always judge by the actions after they take the actions or after they start the actions, even introducing a bill, and then maybe the bill has momentum and the president gets behind it and it's something we're behind. You know, you're looking at it going, okay, look, this is action. This is going in the right direction. But these were words. It was a stage last week, and it was a stage filled with empty promises. It's not going to happen. You're not going to see a dividend check. Hey, I got two words for you. Doge and Doge. That would be the beginning of Doge versus the crash, the entire implosion of Doge. All these empty promises. And that's not what conservatives want. But you made a point in the last segment. Are there enough populists in the Republican Party right now? And I think there is a really good case that there are.
0: Yeah, I don't know.
1: We won't find out until November 3rd or when the results are in, November 3rd of next year. And that's, or however long California takes to count. It's not going to. So whatever was being promised is not going to happen. Versus the summer of 24 convention, when they were talking about what the party was made of, what the foundation of the party is, and what it means going forward, and also what would be done instantly in the first, didn't even take 100 days, like closing the border for the president when he came in his second term. Boom. And he made the great point. Turns out we didn't need new laws. We just needed a new president. And they got the job done. They came in. They were getting all these accomplishments. And remember what the feedback was. Remember what the polls were saying. We'll give you 6 months on pricing. You got 6 months. We want to start seeing some progress on that. Because it was the economy and the border were neck and neck for number one on the issues. And it was starkly different this past week. Promising. It sounded so desperate. It was a turnoff. And I don't remember the last time. And I mean as a collective. You know, the Mike Lee and Marco Rubio, back when Marco Rubio was a senator, getting together and doing that bill, that, you know, it eventually passed, and that goes, you know, that falls on the party. But this was, they called it their midterm convention. This was the party. This was their platform that they were building for the midterm. This was the collective that is the GOP, not just a couple of members of the party throwing out ideas that were like, no, not going to work. This was their platform.
0: Right. So when the president says that Congress has to do it.
1: Yes.
0: Mike Johnson was, well, Congress has to do this. The president can't do it himself. He has to do it. And we'd have to look into it's just an idea.
1: Yeah.
0: Like, no, it's a It's not an idea. It's a promise.
1: Right.
0: Here's what we're going to do. If we win, $5,000 checks for everybody. And then I think he said, well, it's not necessarily going to be in a check form, so you can see that it's already backing off.
1: Yeah.
0: The point is not whether it ever comes to be or not, because we know the tariff dividends never came.
1: Right.
0: Remember the tariff dividends?
1: Right.
0: The Doge dividends never came. So, you know, you just promise that if it was up to me, I would do it. But it's the message that you're sending out that
1: you
0: we
1: look
0: want
1: desperate.
0: That along with the $9,000, we want a massive expansion in the welfare state.
1: Yeah.
0: And the whole thing of, oh, no, we're doing so great. And, you know, the GDP has got no relation to whether you get $5,000 or not.
1: No.
0: You know, and the country's doing so well. And when you keep saying that, and people's real earnings over the last year, according to the Department of Labor, which is under the Trump administration, is down over the last year, and prices keep going up, especially on things that people need.
1: Right.
0: Doesn't matter whether it's core or whether it's, you know, including core, whether it includes food, or it doesn't matter. People don't sit there and go, well, wait a minute, is this price core or non-core?
1: Yeah, right.
0: I don't care. Yeah,
1: right.
0: You know, and so, I mean, that's, you know, the the ruling class, you know, they jump on this, and inside the beltway, you know, they jump on it. Yeah, but core versus, people don't care.
1: You
0: think they're sitting there going, well, you know, the 52% increase in fuel oil, we really don't care about that, because, you know, that really isn't in core inflation.
1: and meanwhile, you're going, well, I guess we could rub our hands together when you live in the North. You know, I mean, we think about this. What was going on in Great Britain? Was it last winter or the winter before? You know, and it was, you know, you're going to have to conserve, and prices were, you know, high too, but there was air conditioning this year. Yeah, and the air conditioning thing this summer. And you think of it, and, you know, I made the joke, you know, in Great Britain, well, just, you know, put on more clothing, wear more wool, as they do over there, and rub your hands together. I mean, what do you say to the American people when they're in a situation like this? But the people of the Northeast, when you say 50% increase for the winter, and I don't know what the winter's going to be. I mean, you've probably seen all the forecasts. Well, the Farmer's Almanac, and this guy on YouTube says, and whatever it is. But we have to assume the Northeast is going to get their share of cold temperatures to the point they'll need heating oil.
0: Everybody's going to feel it. My biggest frustration is, anybody who's been a long time listener to the show, you know, we went through it. Doesn't matter whether you're a long time listener to this show. Well, I mean, you know what we've said.
1: Right.
0: But I mean, the whole Biden thing, we know all the promises and all the money that was spent and the inflation and what happened. Mm-hmm. We know prices helped to kill the Biden administration.
1: Mm-hmm.
0: It was the border and the economy, which was prices, inflation.
1: Yeah.
0: That's what matters.
1: Yeah.
0: Because the thing is, I was reading something the other day. Well, you know, jobs, people are still working, and that's even worse. Not that people are working versus unemployed, but if people are working and find they're falling far behind and can't catch up, that's even a bigger problem.
1: Exactly.
0: Because at that point, they're going, well, what are we doing?
1: What are we doing?
0: You know, I've got to get another job.
1: Right.
0: And so.
1: Right.
0: It's just so frustrating knowing, and we warn them the day of the inauguration, you better get a handle on prices, and you're threatening all these tariffs. You better have a plan, whatever that plan is, to get this thing done.
1: Yeah.
0: Because if inflation keeps going up by the midterms, that's your biggest chance of losing.
1: Yeah, that's it.
0: And the president, they knew it last December when he cut prices on 200 grocery items.
1: Right. Yep.
0: Because he knew it.
1: Well, they stated the reason was to save families money.
0: Right. Yeah, exactly. But when you started out in the administration saying, well, the people aren't going to pay the tariffs. It'll be the exporters pay it, not the importers.
1: Mm-hmm.
0: No, the importers pay it and pass it on to you.
1: Yep.
0: And they kept trying to BS a bunch of poop to the peasants that, no, you're not going to pay it. They're going to pay it over there. And you saw all the influencers on social media say, no, that doesn't happen. The foreign company. And we all know. We know what the process is. Yeah. We know how it's done.
1: Yeah.
0: And then when the lawsuits all happen, as we said, in all likelihood, the president would lose them because the president doesn't have the ability to tax. And it is a tax on American manufacturers and the people. But it's a direct tax on the manufacturers.
1: Yeah, right.
0: And it's just like they didn't seem to care. And no Republican would stand up. None.
1: No.
0: Except Rand Paul. No. Not one Republican would stand up and say, guys, do you understand what this is going to do? Do you understand how we lose the advantage that what we have because of the insanity of the Democrats right now and how we can win in the midterms? We probably can add. We got to pay attention to what we're doing. Yes. And if we're going to use tariffs, use them effectively.
1: Right.
0: Get the free world to be against China.
1: Right.
0: Don't make enemies of the people that you have long-term trade deals with. Work with them somehow. And if behind the scenes you got to get tough, fine. But China's your problem. Get the world against China and the other people that are truly involved in unfair trading practices.
1: By the way,
0: wouldn't do that.
1: Which is what China did when all the tariffs started coming out from the U.S. China went to everybody else and said, hey, establish new routes with us.
0: Yeah. That's what's so frustrating. That's
1: ridiculous.
0: We saw how prices killed the Democrats and the Republicans went down the exact same path.
1: I don't get it.
0: We are Red Eye Radio.
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0: Beer Runner Radio. He's here, Curly, and I'm Gary McNamara. Welcome and good morning. Thanks so much for being here this morning. Well, when I was on vacation, here's what I did see in Texas.
1: Yeah.
0: All I saw were Tallarico ads and yeah. Paxton ads.
1: Yeah.
0: Now, the Paxton ads were all about issues.
1: Mm.
0: Where he stands mm-hmm. and where Tallarico stands.
1: Mm-hmm.
0: The only ad, now there might be more, but the only ad I've, and I probably saw this 25 times.
1: Mm.
0: The only ad I've seen is Tallarico as a server at a restaurant.
1: Yeah.
0: Talking about how he's there to serve and his religion tells him to serve. Yeah. And then he serves the people the meal. Never talks about one issue.
1: Yeah. Is it a vegan meal or not?
0: I did not see he was sending it to somebody else. I should have checked it.
1: The barbecue eating vegan.
0: But I saw he's out there with Mark Cuban talking about the, you know, the huge infrastructure, the large firms out there and everything else.
1: Yeah.
0: And it was Wall Street Journal goes, Obamacare caused that.
1: Yes.
0: What Tallarico was rallying against is what Obamacare caused.
1: Right.

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0: conflict in Iran expands. I'm Ted Lindner, Fox News. President Trump saying this about Iran outside the Irish Open as he spent the weekend in Ireland.
1: Iran wants to make a deal so bad. They're calling constantly. They want to make a deal. They got to make the right deal. I'm not going to make a deal that's no good.
0: The president making those comments from outside the Irish Open in Doonbeg, Ireland. The president had a surprise announcement for the country after getting requests to remove U.S. tariffs on Irish whiskey.
1: On behalf of the United States of America, I am going to take the tariffs off.
0: President Trump back in D.C. on Monday. Meantime, the president also addressing the war in Ukraine and the so-called Trump dividend if Republicans sweep both chambers in the midterms. Fox's Alex Hogan with more.
2: Today, Trump telling reporters that he called Ukrainian President Volodymyr Zelensky to stop targeting Russian diesel infrastructure. In talking domestic issues, Trump today doubled down on his pledge to send every adult in the U.S. a $5,000 check if Republicans retain control of Congress in the midterm elections.
1: If the Republicans win, as I said, it's $5,000 to all adults in the country, and we can easily handle that because we're taking in so much money.
2: The proposal has been met with bipartisan pushback as Democrats slam the administration over the state of the economy. They also say they don't buy the promise of these $5,000 checks.
0: Some economic experts say the proposal could add to the country's debt. And the Republican running for governor in Wisconsin, Tom Tiffany, saying he swam to safety after making an emergency landing in Lake Wausau on Saturday.
3: I signed up for the job to be governor of the state of Wisconsin a year ago. It was right here in Wausau a year ago that I announced, and I'm going to finish that job. Because there's a whole lot of people in Wisconsin that are counting on me.
0: Tiffany saying he and the pilot sustained only minor injuries. 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
3: 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Gary McNamara and Eric Hurley talk about everything from politics to social issues and news of the day. Whether you're up late or you're just starting your day, welcome to the show. From the Relief Factor Studios, this is Red Eye Radio.
4: All across America, he is Eric Hurley and I'm Gary McNamara. Welcome and good morning. I'm just reading this from Newsmax.
5: Yeah?
4: Let me just see if they click onto it. I just saw it right now. Let's go. Trump says the U.S. could stay in Iran and keep the oil like the Venezuela deal.
5: Trump proposes making Iran the 51st state.
4: Trump suggested on Sunday the United States could stay in Iran and keep the oil.
5: Mm-hmm.
4: Right. On a trip to Ireland for meetings and to watch golf, he reiterated he still expected the Iran war to end this year. Possibly just after the midterm elections. Doing the United States in November.
5: Yeah.
4: You know, I'm laughing at that one. Because that's when you could get serious.
5: Yeah. Right? No.
4: That's why you laugh, too.
5: I've said, I don't know how many times, look, let's say the GOP does not win the House and or the Senate. November 4th, things are going to change in Iran. It might get very aggressive between Election Day or the day after Election Day and the rest of the year, because he'll still have his party in power until the new members, the next Congress is sworn in January.
4: We'll ultimately get out of Iran unless we decide to stay. Well, we're not actually in Iran.
5: Let's be clear.
4: Unless we decide to stay and keep the oil like Venezuela, mm-hmm. adding that the U.S. revenue from Venezuela has paid for the war many times. I have no idea what he's talking about.
5: I don't know.
4: I have no idea what he's talking
5: about. Yeah,
4: that oil hasn't been produced yet.
5: Yeah. I don't know where those numbers come from.
4: They're absolutely panicking over prices. He's absolutely, they're just panicking.
5: Yeah.
4: Just panicking.
5: Yeah. Yeah.
4: In other news, NFL topic. This isn't about, by the way, that's the one thing. Oh, God. sports broadcasting is freaking horrible. Everybody, you know, when I thought about it, it is true. I think most of sports, national sports programs on cable are all based on betting. That's why all the predictions.
5: Yeah.
4: I cannot watch anything. I did watch some football yesterday, but I cannot watch any of any pregame show at all. Mm-hmm. None. Mm-hmm. They're completely and totally useless. Play the damn game. Let me watch the game. I could care less with Joe Spadutti, who he thinks is going to win. They have no more knowledge than you or I have on a football team.
5: It's funny that you say this because I'm sitting there over the weekend with my brother-in-law, and we're at the hospital. My dad's in the hospital, and so they're playing college ball. It's on Saturday. It's college ball, and we're sitting there, and I don't follow any college ball at all. I mean, it was on every TV that it seemed like, and in the hospital, but my brother-in-law does follow, and I'm saying I would make the worst. You know, I told him I'd make the worst sportscaster. Number one, I have no interest. But here's how I do it. The problem with the sports in general is one side always has more points than the other. And until we fix that problem, there's always going to be only one winner. because I think to myself, and the reason is because of what you just said, that the sports casting just seemed like a blah, blah, blah, blah, blah, blah, blah, blah. And then I said, yeah, I made that ridiculous little joke and then thought to myself, no, actually, that's more entertaining.
4: Well, I think it was on ESPN, and it was somebody from Buffalo, because they had, like, every single one on the panel predicted that Houston would win.
5: Oh.
4: And then there was another one where everybody in a panel said Houston would win, and one person picked, you know, Buffalo. And then afterwards, you know, the fans going, see, they were wrong on that. They were wrong on that. And I looked at it was like 21-17, 31-29. You know, it's like, and I just think it's the dumbest thing. These people don't know anything more than you or I do as to what the score is going to be.
5: Yeah.
4: They have no idea. You know, they're probably looking, going, all right, what are the betters saying?
5: Right.
4: You know, what's the line on this?
5: Right.
4: But I just love it when, you know, that I just, no, I don't anymore. I probably watched it a few times and went, this is useless, but it is interesting just because it does, I think, in a way, just show that we love arguing things that cannot be proven.
5: Right. Yeah.
4: No, that's what predictions of a game are. And we'll get into furious arguments over it.
5: Right.
4: And, you know, that's what I love. You're flicking on there like, well, what do you think? Oh, I think it's going to be the Cowboys are going to win by a score of 38-22. Wow, you're out of your mind. What do you mean 38-22? It's going to be 38-23. What do you mean? No. I think you're completely wrong. It's going to be 37-30. Well, I don't see why. Well, because I didn't believe the defense will be. You don't have a clue. Shut up.
5: See, this is where I would come in as my you know, completely ignorant and uncaring and uninvolved sportscaster. I'd go, what we need to do is start having a conversation about half points. we got the three-pointer, right, with the field goal, the one-pointer with a field goal after the touchdown, a two-point conversion, but we've never given enough serious thought to the half point.
4: No.
5: Hmm?
4: The one point.
5: Yeah, what?
4: In Canadian football.
5: Yeah.
4: If you punt the ball and it goes into the end zone and is not returned, that's 1 point for your team. If you punt the ball, let's say you got to punt the ball, you're at your 40 yard line,
5: right?
4: And the punters at the, you know, would be at you're at the 40 yard line, and I forgot.
5: So if who?
4: Wait a minute. There's a 55 yard.
5: So
4: line.
5: So the receiving team, if they don't return,
4: if they don't return it, it goes into the end zone. They got to return it out of the end zone. If they don't return
5: I see. Okay.
4: If they just catch in the end zone or stays in the end zone, the other team gets 1 point.
5: They don't have
4: the punting team gets a point.
5: The punting team get you can't do a fair catch that'll cost you a point.
4: Now, I know they're going to change the rules in the CFL next year to make them a lot more like American football, and Canadians are really upset.
5: I think they should go not to a half point, make it more difficult. 3/8 of a point.
4: Well, the thing that really messes you up if you're not a if you've never watched Canadian football.
5: Yeah.
4: They've got a 55-yard line. It's a 110-yard field.
5: See, so
4: it's a 45, 50, 55, 60. What? 55?
5: I can't do it. You know why? My OCD. My OCD is saying, no, these aren't even numbers. You can't. No. No. And no. By the way, while I was going back and forth between mom and dad's house and the hospital, I saw, I think, one of the coolest things that I've seen. There's this trailer park that's not far from the Air Force base that they live close to. When Dad retired Air Force, he wanted to live close to an Air Force base, you know, for their care and management of his benefits and everything else. And so I'm coming home or coming back to their house because I had to run to the store and get mom some things. And I'm coming back, and it's like 9:30 on Saturday night. So they were clearly watching, I think they were watching football, but it would be college ball, right? So it's four guys outside the one end. It's a single wide trailer. Four guys sitting in chairs, and they brought their big screen TV outside in the dark. I'm looking at my truck, and it's still 95 degrees outside at 9:30. And they're outside watching the game, and I'm thinking, well, that's weird. And then I'm thinking, no, that's kind of cool. Now, here's what I also thought. It's four guys in a trailer park watching football for college. And I thought, all right, well, I guess maybe they could be roommates or something, or buddies. Sometimes it could be young airmen that don't want to, you know, that don't have to live on base, and they, you know, just want some a little bit of separation from the Air Force base. But I just thought it was the coolest. They brought their big screen TV. It's the most Southern thing that I've seen in a long time.
4: Now they have the outdoor TVs.
5: Yeah.
4: Seen the outdoor TVs that are like extra bright. They're made for outdoors.
5: Okay. And I wondered about that. And then I went back by during the day on Sunday, before I left town to come back, and to see if they had that as like a permanent setup. You know, are they going to watch, you know, NFL? Of course, it was 100 degrees outside, and they were not out there. So, but it was, I don't know, I thought it was pretty cool. I thought, oh, that's one way to do it. I'd like some cooler weather to do it, but yeah, they made it an outdoor event.
4: Now, the whole point of bringing up the NFL was to get to this story.
5: All right.
4: That relates to everybody because it's about taxes.
5: Yeah.
4: And the Tax Foundation has created the Jock Tax Calculator, which will show you why in a few years the Dallas Cowboys, mm-hmm. Houston Texans, mm-hmm. Miami Dolphins,
5: yeah.
4: Tampa Bay Buccaneers, Jacksonville, and if San Antonio gets a team, I've heard rumblings that San Antonio might get a NFL team, why they will have the best teams in the NFL. And it's because of tax policy and especially what they pay quarterbacks.
5: Mm.
4: Here's some of the figures here.
5: Okay.
4: You can look up the estimated tax burden for NFL players. Plus it shows, this Jock Tax Calculator, how transferring to a different team would change the numbers. The tool counts federal, state, and local taxes, as well as income that athletes must pay other states when they travel away for games. See, one of the quarterbacks last year who played in the Super Bowl lost more money than he made.
5: Oh, yeah, yeah. I think we talked
4: about it. Actually lost more money than he made.
5: We talked about it then, but I think you and I talked about it at least off the air.
4: Here we go. Baltimore Ravens quarterback Lamar Jackson earns about $51 million, giving him a total tax liability of $24 million on that money. That's federal, state, local.
5: Wow.
4: Including $5 million in state and local taxes.
5: Wow.
4: At least he's not playing in California for the Rams,
5: yeah,
4: where the state and local take would be $6.8 million. Now, this is a year. But in zero-income tax Tennessee, okay, we'll throw Tennessee in there, too. Mm. Any state without an income tax,
5: yeah,
4: that is an NFL team. In zero-income tax Tennessee, he would owe only $257,000 in state and local taxes.
5: Mm.
4: All of that, though, is for away games, not for games played in Tennessee. That's for the games, yeah, that they, right, charge you if you play in,
5: well,
4: another,
5: yeah,
4: town.
5: You're yep, earning in that other tax jurisdiction. Yeah, wow.
4: Even if players jet in and out, those tax bills from other states can be surprisingly big. Kansas City Chiefs defensive tackle Chris Jones earns about $35 million, according to Mr. Walczak, who put this tool together. A three-day trip to L.A. for a Rams game means owing California $82,000, because they don't just charge you for the day you play the game. They charge you for the day that you're in there. Even after getting a credit from Missouri, the player would be left paying more than $50,000 for the privilege of taking the field in the Golden State. San Francisco 49ers quarterback Brock Purdy will owe $6.2 million in state and local income taxes. The figure for Dallas Cowboys quarterback Dak Prescott, $365,000, and that's for playing away, not for playing in Dallas.
5: Yeah.
4: While taxes does not tax personal income when Mr. Prescott plays for the New York Giants, whose field is in New Jersey, it could cost him something like $75,000 in taxes to lose, as they did last night.
5: They did.
4: Wow. Washington deserves a special mention as a state going in the wrong policy direction. Jackson Smith, the star wide receiver for the Seattle Seahawks, has played there since 2023, benefiting from the state's lack of income tax. But Democrats now have flouted the state constitution this year to enact a 9.9% income tax of over $1 million effective in 2028. It's being challenged in court. Perhaps Mr. Smith should ask to be traded. Most pro athletes have short playing careers with high earnings packed into relatively few years. That's a reason for them to make contract decisions based on where they can keep more of what they earned. 2022 free agent NFL wide receiver Tyreek Hill joined the Miami Dolphins. He was very close to joining the New York Jets, but he had to make a grown-up decision. He said, just those state taxes, man. Well, think about it. For example, Brock Purdy will owe $6.2 million every single year.
5: Yeah. Yeah. Wow.
4: Over a four-year contract, or let's say a five-year contract or a six-year contract, $36 to $40 million that he wouldn't have to pay if he lived in Texas. So, I mean, that's one thing you're talking about. You're going to have to ante up a lot more money in those particular liberal states to get that quarterback, which then is going to affect the cap of the team.
5: Well, you look at the top marginal tax rates, or the breakdown of the total taxes, income taxes in California. So federal income tax, 37%, that applies to taxable income over $640,600 for a single filer and $768,700 for married couples. California state income tax is 13.3%, and that includes a base rate of 12.3% plus a 1% mental health service tax on personal income over $1 million. So the base combined top rate is 50.3% in California. The California state disability insurance, which is an uncapped payroll applied specifically to payroll tax, specifically for wage to earners, brings the total combined tax drag on high earning wages to 51.6%. Wow.
4: And I was looking to see if Los Angeles or San Francisco, for example, have
5: city
4: tax.
5: Yeah.
4: I'll check that out. We are Red Eye Radio.
5: Brought to you by FPPF, Fuel Power Max.
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2: 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So come take part. Don't miss out on the show. It's Scotland right here in Fresno. It's the 49th annual Scottish Gathering and Games, Saturday, September 19th at Kearney Park in Fresno. To the motherland we go, where the bagpipes blow and the spirit runs deep through the land. 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If it's not Scottish, it's not a party.
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0: We are Red Eye Radio. He is Eric Carly, and I'm Gary McNamara. Yeah, so fascinating. They say agents are looking at this now because it can cost you $50 million over the length of a contract.
1: Oh,
0: what
1: yeah.
0: State income taxes
1: yeah,
0: are.
1: Yeah. Yeah. Crazy.
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0: And he is Eric Cronin. I'm Gary McNamara. Download our Red Eye Radio app today, and you can listen when and where you choose. I did check. No income tax in LA, no income tax in San Francisco.
9: Yeah, okay.
0: So there
9: all
0: you
9: right.
0: go. Yeah. But that's a fascinating story about NFL quarterbacks, because they're the ones that make the most money. And quarterbacks, I think there's a keen understanding from most football fans that a great quarterback is the difference between whether you can make the playoffs every year and not make the playoffs every year.
9: Right. Yeah. Yeah. Yeah. No, it's a highly valued role. Yeah. No doubt.
0: And I guess I could just point to my team as an example, Josh Allen.
9: Exactly.
0: May not win a Super Bowl yet, but they get to the playoffs every year.
9: Yeah.
0: And, you know, that's what matters. And when you look at, again, when you start talking about the fact that, I mean, especially in their second contracts that they sign, if they're a great quarterback,
9: yeah.
0: You know, they sign these contracts that are, you know, what, $250 million.
9: Right, yeah.
0: You know, a six-year cut. So you're talking about, okay, we're paying this person, you know, $50 million a year. And all of a sudden it's like, well, yeah, when there are state and local taxes. Okay, the state and local taxes will come up to, about $6 million a year.
9: Yeah. Yeah.
0: Well, I signed a 7-year contract. That's $42 million. That if I go to another city and do the exact same thing, I'll make it. Well, in that second contract, I don't want to sign. That's the whole point. You sign with the team.
9: Yeah.
0: In a liberal state.
9: Right.
0: And, or you get drafted by a team in a liberal state. And, you know, the rookie contract, again, isn't like the second contract that you sign, but you perform and you may be there for 3 or 4 years. And that second contract's where the real big money is. And we're talking now $250 million, 6 and 7 year contracts that they're signing.
9: Sure. No, that's
0: huge. I'm not staying here. I'm going.
9: No.
0: I'm Jerry.
9: Yeah.
0: Jerry, you want to make your team better ever?
9: I don't think he does. I think he's good with just enough to get people to keep those long-term seats. No, it has to be a consideration going forward, and then it reshapes the entire league.
0: And it reshapes the entire thing, that if you want to keep that quarterback, well, you got to pay him six, you got to pay him whatever it would be to make up for that $6 million, which would have to be $8 million, $9 million, because you got to pay the taxes on that amount.
9: They call it grossing it up. You have to gross it up in order for them to take home the same amount of money.
0: So they may have to pay $9 or $10 million more a year to get the same quarterback. And when will it start affecting players? I remember there was a player on Buffalo that went to Miami. I can't think of his name here. I just got mind blank for a second.
9: Mm.
0: And he came back though after a year, but he said, he talked about going to Miami because he could make, and remember, because it's not just the ones that make that. If you get in the NFL and you make $1 million a year, remember the average person stays in the NFL if they get into the NFL for 4 years.
9: Yeah.
0: 3 to 4 years.
9: Right. Yeah, yeah,
0: so
9: yeah.
0: So even if just $1 million, people go, that's a lot of money. But let's say you stay in for 5 years.
9: Right.
0: And you make $5 million.
9: Right.
0: Okay, by the time that you get through all of the agent and anything else that you have, in there, and let's say, well, let's just do the $5 million for the sake of discussion. If it's, 10% of $5 million.
9: Yeah.
0: That's a lot of money.
9: Oh, yeah. Yeah, yeah.
0: And it's even more important
9: if
0: you're not.
9: That's almost $5. Yeah.
0: It's a lot more important if you're not making $250 million contract.
9: Right.
0: Your contract may be, 5 years for $5 million.
9: Right.
0: Well, do I want to sign in New Jersey or California? Or do I want to play in Florida or Texas or Tennessee?
9: Well, it's interesting. You mentioned Buffalo versus Miami. So I have a friend, graduated high school with Marvin Allen, went on to Tulane, and then he went on to play for the Patriots for 4 years as a running back. But since then, he has worked in as recruiter. He's worked in the front office of I don't know how many teams, one of those being the Buffalo Bills several years ago. I think player relations was the title or something. The most recent job he had was assistant GM of the Miami Dolphins. I would love to, I don't know if he would talk about it, but I'd love to ask Marvin, you know, because in management, it's the same kind of thing. Are you, you know, was there a great benefit? There had to have been. There is. Of going from, because he worked for Atlanta. He worked for Buffalo. He's worked for a number of teams over the years in the front office doing a number of things.
0: Now, they don't make what players.
9: No. Right. No, but there is an income difference because, as I pointed out, from California, it starts at for that 600,000-700,000 mark. So as he made assistant GM, and I don't know what an assistant GM at Miami made. I don't know what he made, but he made a lot of money, and it's going to be taxed accordingly. Same thing. So now you don't choose it the same way you do when you're playing. Like you, if you get an offer from a team to work in the front office and it's a good job, you take it. But there has to be that discussion of, man, look at the taxes I paid when I worked in, you know, this state versus when I worked in Florida.
0: And that's why when I look at it and they talk about the quarterbacks, I say, yeah, I mean, that you're talking about, you know, $50, $60 million,
9: right,
0: possibly even more over the length of a contract. But even in the scenario I brought up, a player that just gets on the roster.
9: Yeah.
0: You know, but has finished his first contract, but it's time for a second contract where somebody may sign him for, let's say, 5 years, mm-hmm, for $1 million, and that would be net. I'm trying to make this easy to understand, you know, mm-hmm, so one, whatever it would be. And mm-hmm, so his taxable income would be $1 million. Well, mm-hmm, if there's a 10% state and local tax, that's $500,000 over that, mm-hmm, 5 year contract. Mm-hmm. That's $500,000 in cash. There's no taxes involved in it. That's what they're taking from you. You have that.
9: Yeah.
0: You have $500,000. Well, if you've got a short career that's only going to be 5 or 6 years or so, whatever it is, that $500,000 is huge to you at that point.
9: No, it's massive. It's massive.
0: And
9: like you pointed out, you know, Marvin only played 4 years for the Patriots, and everybody talks about it. You know, look at what they make. Well, their career's not as long. I mean, you know, if you're a quarterback and you go the length of a Brett Favre or, you know, my gosh, Tom Brady, you know, something like that, you know, that's one thing. But even for quarterbacks, you know, next thing you know, you're a quarterback for the Cowboys and then you're on the news.
0: No, most
9: working for CBS.
0: Yeah, but the vast majority of quarterbacks don't make it. Don't come close to making it to what that level is of a Brady or a Josh Allen.
9: No, that's what I'm saying. Yeah, that's what I'm saying. Yeah, you don't
0: or
9: last
0: Manning or
9: you don't last even as quarterbacks. Yeah. You don't last that long.
0: You know, I just realized I got a story of my own.
9: Mm-hmm.
0: When I came here, what I was offered in my job before, what I was making in my job before,
9: yeah,
0: was more than I was offered when I first came here.
9: Right.
0: The taxes made up the difference.
9: Yeah, of course. Yeah.
0: The state income tax, yep, made up the difference.
9: Because
0: I was in Oregon where it was 9%.
9: Right, yeah.
0: That made the difference.
9: Mm-hmm. Mm-hmm.
0: And I made more anyway because the bonuses and stuff like that were a lot more. But
9: right.
0: I actually made more. But the base salary was less, but it didn't matter because of taxes.
9: Right. Yeah. So,
0: all right, yeah, we got to play this.
9: Okay.
0: Because we weren't here for 9/11. And let's play it from our favorite liberal, Bill Maher, talking about 9/11.
9: All right.
0: Here we go.
9: Here we go.
10: New rule, since it's the 25th anniversary of 9/11, and since for 25 years we've been kept relatively safe from anything close to another 9/11, how about a hand for the Americans who made that happen?
0: It's a CIA, Department of Homeland Security, the Department of War. You have those signals there.
10: Because it didn't just happen. There was a war on terror, and we won. And yet, so much has changed since 9/11. For example, back then, we were against the terrorists. Really, no cap. Now, a lot of media outlets don't even want you to say the T word. On the 20th anniversary, four American journalism associations put out guidance that said that terrorism should only be used in quotes because it's emotionally and politically loaded. Yeah, so is the World Cup, but we don't put soccer in quotes. Really? We can't anymore just say out loud who the bad guys were that morning? Those 19 hijackers? They shared something. Oh, let's call it a worldview. And it wasn't astrology. But somehow over time, we've decided not to harp on that, the whole business about who wanted us dead and why. Let's not put a name on it. When it comes to terrorist attacks, please, there are very fine people on both sides.
11: Okay, it's been a while since I've actually laughed that loud at anything Bill Maher said. Because he often wasn't funny. I shouldn't say that. He is often funny, but those were brilliant observations, and observational humor is my favorite. But he's making a case that, by the way, this is not new from Bill Maher. He's talked about this for years about walking on eggshells, you know, because we're afraid to offend the terrorists. And that was actually very good work.
0: Well, and right he's gone after Islam.
11: Yeah.
0: And justifiably so, as we have said.
11: Yeah.
0: When nobody's making it up, when you look at the polling itself, he brought up, for example, with the cruise ship, remember, couldn't land in Turkey, couldn't land in Egypt.
11: Right. Yeah.
0: Why?
11: Yeah.
0: It was a gay cruise.
11: Yeah.
0: And you had a Democrat congressperson that when they were, talking about, you know, what rights they wanted to protect, they left out LGBTQ plus.
11: Mm-hmm.
0: And it was like, why did you leave them out? Well, because we don't want to offend Muslims.
11: Yeah. Right.
0: And as we've stated before, even mainstream Islam has beliefs that are not compatible with a Western democracy.
11: Yeah.
0: Even if you're not promoting terrorism.
11: Right.
0: There are things that are not acceptable in the treatment of women.
11: Mm-hmm.
0: For example, as we have seen,
11: mm-hmm.
0: you know, not acceptable. Mm-hmm. And so when you look at that, and that is and we know what the polling says, and you look at the polling compared to other mainstream religions on things that are extremely controversial. This doesn't mean all Muslims think this way, but way over the percentage does than other religions out there.
11: Right. Yeah.
0: And we brought you the Pew Research poll, especially when you go out and look at worldwide, but even in what was the one that was done on American Muslims? What was it? I forgot the. It was just taken. The couple of issues that brought up. I just can't think of it here. We just brought it up a month ago.
11: Yeah.
0: And so you can't talk about it. And this goes back to the whole, you saw Ben Shapiro going after the New York Times.
11: Right, right.
0: For their headline and their story.
11: Right.
0: About, you know, basically Mandani and others and what they've had to face since 9/11 because of Islamophobia.
11: Mm-hmm.
0: Like, what the hell? And it says, it goes back to the old Norm MacDonald one. He goes, mm-hmm. I hope to God there's not a terrorist attack that kills, you know, 50 million Americans. Yeah. Because what will the discrimination against Muslims be at that point?
11: Yeah, right.
0: And, you know, and that's where they were. And Shapiro went, and I think you took us out of context. He goes, no, I didn't. Here's what you said.
11: Here's what
0: you
11: said.
0: You know, here's what you're concerned about.
11: Yep.
0: And to address what the true beliefs of someone, the reason it's, you know, it's much like the radical transgender movement.
11: Yeah.
0: We're just going to call you an Islamophobe.
11: Yep.
0: So you won't talk about it.
11: Exactly.
0: Because we don't want to talk about it.
11: We'll attack you and hope to shut you up because we're not going to have a conversation.
0: Yep. Right. We are Red Eye Radio.
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0: We are Red Eye Radio. He's Eric Carly, and I'm Gary McNamara. Oh, okay. I thought it was last month.
9: What?
0: I keep forgetting we're already to September. This poll, this Pew Research poll I found, it came out in July, 44% of Muslim Americans express favorable views of Hamas, while it's 17% of black Protestants, 8% of Catholics, 4% of white evangelical Protestants.
9: Wow.
0: So as we say, the problem is based on what they say their mindset is.
9: Right.
0: The problem is, especially when you go overseas, when you see what you have over there. But yeah. Still 44%, that almost matches young Democrats.
9: Yeah. I mean, it's...
0: But when
9: it's,
0: you, the whole cruise ship thing, couldn't go to Egypt. It's right. A gay cruise, can't go to Egypt, can't go to, you know, and it's like Democrats will sit there and, as the one Democratic congresswoman said, well, we don't include the LGBTQ because it might offend Muslims. So bigotry,
9: yes.
0: Racism is okay,
9: right,
0: as long as you hold other views that we agree with.
9: Exactly.
0: And that's where the Democrats are.
9: That's where they are.

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0: its lack of diplomatic relations with Tehran. This comes as traffic through the strait remains relatively low amid continued U.S.-Iran fighting and attacks on vessels in that waterway. And for those of you who are wondering, yes, a U.S. naval blockade on Iranian ports remains in place. As for diplomatic efforts to end the fighting, they remain stalled, though the president says Iran wants to make a deal.
1: And the president was asked by reporters on Sunday as he left Ireland about the latest negotiations with Iran.
2: Iran wants to make a deal so bad. They are calling constantly. They want to make a deal. They got to make the right deal. I'm not going to make a deal that's no good.
1: As he left, the president had a surprise announcement for Ireland after getting requests to remove U.S. tariffs on Irish whiskey.
2: On behalf of the United States of America, I am going to take the tariffs off.
1: And some scary moments for the Republican gubernatorial candidate in Washington. The small plane he was riding in Saturday forced to make an emergency landing in Lake Wausau on Saturday.
3: I signed up for the job to be governor of the state of Wisconsin a year ago. It was right here in Wausau a year ago that I announced, and I'm going to finish that job because there's a whole lot of people in Wisconsin that are counting on me.
1: Now, Tiffany and the pilot were able to swim to safety and walked away with only minor injuries. 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
1: 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Gary McNamara and Eric Hurley talk about everything from politics to social issues and news of the day. Whether you're up late or you're just starting your day, welcome to the show. From the Relief Factor Studios, this is Red Eye Radio.
2: All across America, we are Red Eye Radio. He is Eric Hurley and I'm Gary McNamara. Good morning.
3: What?
2: Right,
3: what?
2: You know why X... It stinks right now.
4: Oh.
2: X stinks right now because it's the first Sunday of football.
4: Yeah.
2: And normally, just because I have, the majority of what I have are all new services.
4: Yeah.
2: So I can just scan very, very quickly. And it's like my last scan when I come in.
4: Right.
2: It's the last scan that I do. It's like, okay, what are some of the news items out there? Who's saying what? Does some news service have a great audio cut out there? I can't get by the insane football talk. Yeah. Everything is football. Cowboys suck. Yeah. This team sucks.
4: But that, it's for me, the exclamation point, if you want to call it that, it wasn't really that big of a deal because I knew it hadn't happened, is my wife comes in and she goes, and I'm not a, I have a Facebook account. I never go there. I probably visited my MySpace account since I visited Facebook last. I've probably gone to LinkedIn since I've gone to Facebook. But my wife comes in and holds up her phone. And it was a false headline. And I said, and she knew it was a false headline. She goes, did you see this? And what she was saying is, did you see what, I mean, because they're putting out, they put out anything and everything. And it's usually a homemade meme, and you can tell when it's not, well, you and I know when it's not true. And that is, because we follow the news and we get, our phones would blow up if something like this happened. And it was Sarah Palin had passed.
2: If you want to know, one thing I have discovered.
4: Hey, by the way. For those that may not know,
2: no, she has not. No.
4: And she goes, but my wife's point was, what do they think they're getting away with, like, when they post something like
2: well,
4: this?
2: Well, but that's one of the things that and it's basically Threads that, what's an offshoot of Facebook or something?
4: Yes.
2: Threads completely different because I'm not kidding. 90% of what you read on Threads is not true. If you go to Threads... You will see these people commenting on it.
4: Oh, it's,
2: and it's stuff that is absolutely false. I mean, there's no basis in truth,
4: right.
2: Whatsoever in it. But for me, I couldn't get past the football stuff on X.
4: Yeah.
2: I just couldn't get past the football stuff. But I'll tell you one thing that I did a bunch of stuff over vacation, talked to a ton of Trump supporters, people I didn't even know that I found out were Trump supporters. And people that I know, acquaintances, friends, whatever, about, what they thought about everything over the last couple of weeks, which we'll get to here in a little bit. But I got to do recreational reading that was great, which I never get to do. Went down to Florida for a little bit for a couple of days.
4: Yeah.
2: But one of the most interesting things that I did, and again, it came from YouTube, and it was just the algorithm knocked out something, and so everything, I watched one thing, and then it knocked out a bunch of different things on the same, on things about history, technology and history. And I had already known all the stuff, but to go through in these specific details, and then again, verify going, is that one true? Okay, let me check, that's true. That the American... child, the young person needs to learn history in the United States. And I'm not talking about just the history of the Constitution of the United States.
4: Mm-hmm.
2: the history of technology. We take so much for granted that we have. The first one I saw was this whole documentary on air conditioning and refrigeration.
4: Right.
2: And how that changed the entire world. The next one was how they built houses and fireplaces and went to the iron stove and, you know, why houses were built the way that they were. That was the second one.
4: Yeah, yeah.
2: The third one was plumbing and toilets.
4: Yeah.
2: And then the last one was on electricity.
4: Mm-hmm.
2: And it unbelievable when you just think that 140 years ago, and even going up as recently as, you know, post-World War II going into the 1950s, I didn't know, for example, one thing I did know, that the WPA in the 1930s, you know what their second biggest project was? Building outhouses in the South.
4: Yeah.
2: Because so much plumbing, especially in rural areas, I think it was over 2 million outhouses that WPA built. Now, the people, if you wanted a new outhouse, you had to pay for the materials. WPA back then paid for the labor on it. But you had to buy. And what they did was they took, you know, basically concrete tanks, and they put a concrete tank into the ground and the outhouse there. Because one of the problems was with all outhouses throughout history, because they went all the way back, you know, to the, you know, very beginning of how people did stuff.
4: Bears are still using them. It's just,
2: and one of the problems, well, the contamination,
4: the Charmin commercial,
2: the contamination of groundwater.
4: Yeah, yeah, yeah, yeah.
2: And I mean, and it went through what they used before, toilet paper. Mm-hmm. It was amazing. And electricity was amazing.
4: Mm-hmm. Mm-hmm.
2: And remember I said that, you know, one of the things that when my old dentist, who's now a sleep therapist, but he was still in the sleep therapy part when he was a dentist, he had told me he, you know, was always worried about, you know, my circadian rhythms and everything else.
4: Mm-hmm.
2: I told him when I slept, he goes, oh, you might have a beat. And he told me that, you know, Neanderthal man slept twice a day.
4: Mm-hmm.
2: Well, all the way up to electricity, just to what, really, 100 years ago. People were sleeping twice a day.
4: Mm-hmm.
2: That they said when it was, you know, maybe more than 100, because cities had lights at, you know, at that point in 1910, whatever, you know, they were moving from the gas lights, whatever. They said complete darkness. It was complete darkness.
4: Mm-hmm.
2: People don't understand that even the ambient light from cities lights up rural areas everywhere. Go, everything was complete and total darkness. So people didn't do anything in the dark. So when it got dark, they went to sleep. And then they woke up in the middle of the night, and they did a ton of activities all the way up into the early 1900s.
4: Starting with the outhouse,
2: yeah. I mean, yeah. But that was another thing. The outhouse had to be 50 to 100 feet away because of the smell.
4: Right, yeah.
2: And then I learned about the night soilmen that, you know, when cities started being built, there was no plumbing.
4: Right.
2: They would basically go in containers and put it in the back, in a cesspool in the back, and then the night soil people would come, and once a night or once every week, whatever, and empty it up. But these cesspools in the summertime would just sit there, and they would.
4: Yeah, and, right.
2: But
4: right,
2: when
4: yeah.
2: So when you look at just all this and refrigeration, how refrigerate? I mean, the fact that one of the biggest trade items that was going on in the 1700s, 1800s was cutting ice.
4: Mm-hmm.
2: From rivers and transporting ice all over the country.
4: Mm-hmm.
2: And it wasn't clean ice.
4: Mm-hmm.
2: And that's, you know, we know that's where the ice box came from. And they went through just the entire concept of refrigeration. One thing I did not know, I did learn this. I did not know that the summer, you know, where the summer blockbusters movies came from?
4: Mm-hmm.
2: The culture of the summer blockbusters?
4: Mm-hmm.
2: Because when, what's his name? Willis Carrier invented air conditioning, it was for industry. So industry got it first, and then business got it, and then movie theaters got it.
4: Mm-hmm.
2: And they would advertise, you know, people would go to the movies because air conditioning was there, and that started like in the 1920s and 1930s.
4: And now, with the lack of creativity, I'd rather sit outside in 108 degrees.
2: Exactly. And that's where the summer block, because they figured out that's when, since people are coming in, let's do all the great summer blockbusters. And that's where the culture of the summer blockbuster came from.
4: Mm-hmm.
2: But my overall point, because I'm not going to go through every single thing.
4: So the $20 for popcorn goes to air conditioning, just to be clear.
2: Yeah, exactly. Now it does.
4: It's a big bill.
2: Well, yeah. In New York, well, in the liberal states where they're not trying to produce any type of extra electricity.
4: Right.
2: Where their goal is to skyrocket electricity.
4: Now, the thing
2: prices.
4: Back then when it first started is that in many of the towns, you still had to go outside to go to the outhouse. So it took longer. You know, you miss more of the movie that way.
2: You know, that's a great point. They didn't get into that, but that would have been a great point. Do they have to go out? They probably had to go outside.
4: Yeah.
2: You know, because, then they talked about the fact of that the bathroom changed the culture of privacy.
4: Mm-hmm.
2: There was no privacy. You'd go to an outhouse and there'd be four or five seats.
4: Mm-hmm.
2: And there was no bathroom.
4: Right.
2: And so, you know, the whole thing of privacy when you go to the bathroom came with modern plumbing. And what was the biggest thing? The S pipe?
4: Hmm.
2: What do they call that in the toilet?
4: Fills
2: with water.
4: Yeah, right.
2: I never thought about this one.
4: I once called it a pee trap, but that's not actually what that is.
2: No, it's to keep the gases from the
4: that's
2: sewer.
4: Something under the sink.
2: It's to keep the gases from the sewer coming up because there used to be explosions in houses. The houses would smell like crazy because the drain went down into the sewer.
4: Still the case.
2: Exactly.
4: Yeah, the explosion thing may not be... the problem, but the gas re-entering the home.
2: Yeah, the gas.
4: Backing up into the home.
2: Right.
4: And
2: they said that's where they really, and they talked about, you know, Thomas Crapper.
4: Right.
2: You know, and that, it's like, and his name is now immortalized, which it is.
4: Like, but what are you going to do for a living? Well, I don't think I can do anything else, really, if you think about it.
2: Now, he didn't invent the S pipe, though.
4: No.
2: But talked about
4: just the seat part.
2: Talked about Benjamin Franklin inventing the cast iron stove because mm-hmm. fireplaces weren't efficient enough.
4: Right.
2: But I guess my point is we take so much for granted here. Mm-hmm. We've got a generation that believes that socialism will work.
4: Mm-hmm.
2: They are completely and totally ignorant. And I started thinking, I don't know why, but I was driving in going, you know, Dickens was right in Scrooge, the things we had to worry about.
4: Mm-hmm.
2: Ignorance and want.
4: Yeah.
2: And you think about it.
4: Well, and a lot of people actually, according to John McNamara, we can turn this around. A lot of people want ignorance.
2: No,
4: dad has always said, want to be BS. They want to buy the lie. So we can bring this full circle.
2: Yeah.
4: And this is how it goes. You know, I experienced some, a number of young, actually, everybody is young now. My father is in the hospital and, he's doing okay. He's been battling cancer since 2022 and, it took a turn, and I've been with him bedside, for about half of the vacation and, which is, I would be nowhere else, of course. But meeting the young people in the medical field. And I met a young man by the name of Ryan, 23 years old, and he's trying to become an RN. Then he wants to become a doctor. Another young man, I didn't get his first name because this guy worked fast. I mean, everybody that this entire team at this hospital that's taking care of my dad, every single one of them. When we got him to the ER, we went. I mean, they went straight to work. We had an x-ray and a CT scan like within minutes. And it was unbelievable to watch the technology mm-hmm. that people in that field understand. But if you're not in that field, you know, you don't understand what goes into the cost. I mean, we all complain and it is very high cost when it comes to medicine. But the fact that we can get it down to and they were able to... You know, it had his history right there on his phone, by the way. I logged into his app, had his entire history, his entire chart right there. He handed it to me and said, here, log into my app. We went through the entire history. The hospital had it. They pulled it up. All of this technology that we take for granted. You know, my dad being in the condition he's in, my mom's in the condition she's in. They get all of their groceries delivered, things that we take for granted. For me, I've always seen it as people with limited ability that can, that today you can get it, boom, delivered to your door, even in their small town, very quickly. And it, you don't have to expend the energy of, I mean, we're talking about outhouses of having to go, you know, 30, 50 yards away just to do your business. Well, one day they'll say, you know, you used to have to go to stores, and then we had something called a cart, and you would have to walk around endlessly and fill it and all of this. But all this technology they take for granted. But these young people in this field, and I told each one of them that I had any time to spend with, and Ryan was one of them, I told them, I said, stay in that field because we'll all need health care, me especially. I put me on your list. But, you know, it's and there is that, you know, that back and forth, the trade-off. But to that, to your point, on the other side of it, I could probably sit down and do a roundtable with them. And these are all knowledgeable, very smart people. Some of them are registered nurses and doctors and nurse practitioners. And I mean, they are on top of their game. But then you ask them, let's have a talk show, right? About what's the, can anyone here tell me the three branches of government, or what, how much the national debt is approximately right now, why it matters, all of these things. I'm not saying they don't know that, the people that I met, the young people that I met, but I was curious as to how many might know or might not know.
2: Mm-hmm. Well, the one thing I thought of, and I wanted to add on, you know, besides the Constitution, just the history of technology, because there's this sense from not all, but from a significant portion of young people that they live in horrible times.
4: Yeah, right.
2: And the point is, when you think about what it was, and my father's 100 years old,
4: yeah,
2: 100 years and 5 months now, and he was at the end of that.
4: Yeah.
2: He was at the end of where technology came. And we haven't even gotten to medicine. When my father was born, there was no antibiotics.
4: Mm-hmm.
2: You still got an infection. You could die.
4: Oh, yeah.
2: On things that we would even think of today.
4: Right.
2: And so you've got young people walking around. But you, when you have a concept of what the reality of history is and how things have changed in the last 150 years and how people actually used to live, and you actually say to yourself, is this actually the worst time ever to be a person? Are you out of your freaking mind?
4: No, you know, it's what's interesting is I heard a comment by a comedian, very liberal comedian, Janine Garofalo, actually. I don't know how old the bit was, but I heard it on satellite radio coming home this evening. And it was the most ignorant comment, quite often it is, coming from the left. And I thought to myself, you have no idea how great you have it.
2: I know. We are Red Eye Radio.
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0: Eric Carlin, and I'm Gary McNamara. Welcome and good morning. So I just thought it was important just to start out with that because I realized I was not even taught that in school. Yeah, I was not taught about how technology, and it was really amazing. And this is the beauty, if you use the internet correctly, I had a choice. Porn, you know, I was on vacation. Porn, or learn about the history of electricity, toilets, plumbing, heating, air conditioning, refrigerators, and I chose that path.
1: 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Chupacabra, but don't. I would suggest don't throw that into your algorithm mix. It's not going to end well.
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5: And I'm Gary McNamara along with Eric Harley. Well, the convention rally, whatever you want to call it, we really don't care what you want to call it.
6: Yeah.
5: Last week from the Republicans here in Dallas, we'll just get to the substance of it, and it looks like the direction that the Republican Party wishes to go in. Coming up in just a minute.
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5: So last week here in Dallas, by the way, I got 8 invitations.
6: No, they kept, I thought they were going to come to my front door.
5: I got 8 in. Now, whenever I get these, I just, you know, I'll, especially the political stuff, I block.
6: Yeah,
5: because if you don't block them, you'll just continue to get them. And it was yesterday where I finally said, "Oh, let me go back and look at the blocked spam file." You know, it sends it to spam. Yeah, whatever it is, I don't know if
6: it's when you block it. Yeah,
5: send it to spam. And I had 8 different invitations. You and I talked about it before we went on vacation. Said, "Yeah, I'm getting invitations." I got 8 of them. You still haven't claimed your tickets. They're free. You still haven't claimed your tickets.
6: I got a live phone call. It wasn't even a bot. It wasn't even. It was weird. But it was a scalper. So that was.
5: And so neither night sold out.
6: Yeah, right.
5: The lower bowl, the upper bowl, they said for both nights was basically empty. The second, as you know, the second in American Airlines Center was sparsely crowded. And then the bottom, which fits about 8,000. Right. So it was somewhere between 10 and 15,000 each night that were there.
6: Right, right.
5: You know, basically for, you know, you call it whatever you want. I mean, the great debate was going on.
6: Midterm convention.
5: It's not
6: whatever.
5: A convention. It's a rally. I don't care. Call it whatever you want.
6: Right.
5: What was talked about there? And what I found, what I really, really found interesting was everyone that I talked to, and every single person that I talked to, and I met a ton of new people last week, especially when I was in Florida, and the total was about 15 men and women, all voted. I met a guy and his wife from Massachusetts, from Boston, who voted for him twice. And I met a bunch of military people, ex-military people. I met people that worked for the government in defense procurement.
6: That's a big military area where you were.
5: Yes. And so it's, you know, extremely one of the most conservative area, probably one of the most conservative districts in the United States. And a lot of the people that were vacationing there go there because they lived there at one point. They worked either at Eglin or the Pensacola Naval Station or Hurlburt Field or whatever. I mean, but it's a massive military there.
6: Yeah.
5: Every single one of them. What the hell's going on with Trump? Every single one of them. You know, every single one, though, was what? A true fiscal conservative. And I asked the majority of them, I said, you've been quiet for a while on this, haven't you? Yeah, because I just didn't know where it was going. But, you know, the whole thing with the there were two things. Well, there was more than two things. The dumping of the what he wants to do, dump the oil below market prices from Venezuela.
6: Right.
5: The beef.
6: Yeah.
5: From Europe, the $9,000 that would go to any married family that had a child, $36,000 if you have four children.
6: I know. I'm thinking about adopting.
5: The $5,000. Check. What was the other thing?
6: When I started reading that, when that came across, I just shook my head. I thought to myself, "What are we doing here? What are we doing?"
5: Oh, and then the having equity in 32 companies, and plus having equity in the other company. Every single one of them said, "He talks about socialism. This is what he's doing. He's actually practicing it more than any Democrat. He's gone further than any Democrat has gone in that particular." And I said, "Will you vote Republican again?" They go, "Of course."
6: Yeah.
5: And I said, "Well, so will I, because the other side wants to destroy the Constitution."
6: Right.
5: Basically, they all disagree with where Trump is going economically, but realize that the other side, you know, they agree with him on the social issues.
6: Right.
5: All the social issues, they agree with him on, or the majority. I didn't ask about every social issue out there. And I believe that's where the parties are right now. When I looked at last week and everything that they were promoting, you know, when I saw them last week, and I, you know, didn't watch all of it, but caught some of it, I keep going back to, and I don't know what year it was, where it was Clinton had such a long, he promised everything to everybody in the world. I mean, it was a State of the Union address. Yeah. Where it was, and we'll give you this, and we'll give you this, and we'll give you this, and we'll give you this, and we'll give you this, and we'll give you this.
6: Well, no, well, I mean, it sounded like a 2008 Obama campaign.
5: Yeah. And so you saw almost total universal condemnation from the mainstream conservative media on this.
6: Yeah, right.
5: On where are we going here?
6: Yeah.
5: You know, where, and the ones that you knew that were against it. If you know, if you have your favorite conservative or Republican person out there on social media, you can tell the ones that are afraid to confront Trump. I don't know if they know him or whatever. They're the ones that just simply say, well, this is interesting. And then they put something that is.
6: Yeah, right.
5: I think at times they want to see what the people have to say first.
6: Right. Float the balloon.
5: Float
6: as
5: the
6: they
5: balloon
6: say.
5: Before
6: yeah.
5: I come out. We don't do that on the show.
6: No.
5: We've had long-term fiscal conservative values.
6: And you don't have much time to be doing that anymore. You've got to get straight to the point.
5: Yeah, death isn't far away.
6: Well, your birthday's coming up, you know. So we can say coming up here in a few weeks that you are well into your 70s. Well over, Dusty Slay has a bit about this.
5: I'm going to say
6: the man is well over 70. What do you mean? He's 71.
5: I was going to say you made me forget my train of thought. I'm gonna, no. It's just I'm old.
6: I didn't do that. That was again.
5: Actually, I didn't forget my train of thought.
6: No.
5: But when I look at it, if you're looking at it from the outside, you look at it and you say that the Republican Party is the party that is moving towards socialism on the fiscal front.
6: Mm-hmm.
5: And what would be moderate conservative on the social front.
6: Yeah.
5: And the Democrats simply wish to destroy the Constitution.
6: Right.
5: And you know, spend even more. I guess is
6: yeah. There's no way around that, right? With the promises that are made, or the plans that are in place, think about this, what has become the heart of the agenda for the right includes more socialism, ownership in companies,
5: expansion of
6: giving money,
5: expansion of the welfare state.
6: Yes, giving money. To people. Right. I remember, I don't remember what year that was. Was that during Trump's first term? I think it was. Was it the, it, anyway, it goes back several years. Mike Lee and Marco Rubio, who pushed for and got the expansion of the child tax credit, fully refundable child tax credit. And we're like, you're talking about two Republicans who were supposed to be conservative. These guys led the charge and were successful at doing it. And as we've always said, if you want to create welfare, have a separate welfare program and call it that. Don't say child tax credit when you're giving more money back that was paid than what was paid in.
5: Well, I mean, the four children, $36,000.
6: Oh, my gosh.
5: But their justification of it, I needed to go back to a topic we were talking about last hour. I needed a 100,000 night soilmen to empty the cesspool and take people stuff out to the rural areas.
6: Yeah.
5: Because it was higher and... It was a PhD. They were piling it higher and deeper.
6: Mm-hmm.
5: When Trump and Vance are out there talking about the fact that the $5,000 is going to be paid from the tariffs because we're becoming a rich nation, it proved one thing. They know that they can't convince fiscal conservatives who have a clue
6: yeah.
5: in the Republican Party. This is the ignorant populist that have now become a significant portion of the Republican Party that wants to, as my father said, they wish to be BS'd mm-hmm. as long as they believe it's in their own self-interest.
6: Yeah.
5: We don't care. Sell it however you can. Well, I don't know whether they know it's the truth or not, but every single conservative media went and said, guys, they're BSing you. The money isn't there from tariffs, and it's not going to be there from tariffs. Stop it.
6: Yeah. Yeah. It was so bizarre because there were two thoughts. You know, so many thoughts that were going on. You know, you're on vacation. And this was my father's situation happened actually right about halfway through this, whatever convention rally, little get together, No Kings rally, whatever you want to call it. And I was watching these headlines come across, and I said, I don't need to get into the weeds on this. And it wasn't because I was on vacation. It's because the answer is no, full stop. The answer is no. There's no way around it. You can't make it work for me.
5: Yeah.
6: And once that's the case, because, you know, my thought was, I'm not going to even wait to see if somebody corrects it, right? Because it wasn't going to happen. Mm-hmm. You know, like sometimes when something is said about what the administration is doing, they come back and if it's reported, they'll come back and say, no, the report is wrong. You know, well, that wasn't going to happen, of course, with this, because they were saying it. They were promoting it. And when I read it, I said, no. And I shut the door. And I don't know the last time I've done that. I don't know the last time I've done that for the right as a group. And I'm not saying I'm not going to support them. As you mentioned, I'm not voting for the left. That's not happening. But I shut the door on these ideas, on this agenda, on this platform they're building out of this summer get together, beach party, whatever they had in Dallas.
5: No, I had the beach party.
6: Yeah, it's exactly. And that's, you know, and again, when I look back at last week, I thought it was absolutely ridiculous. It's off this planet insane that the right has come to this, and this is what they're promoting just weeks before the midterms.
5: We are Red Eye Radio.
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1: We're Red Eye Radio. He is Eric Cronin. I'm Gary McNamara. Welcome and good morning. Yeah, I saw, you see, DeSantis talked about the $5,000 and said, no, I'm completely against it.
2: Yeah.
1: You're going to have to borrow this money. This money doesn't exist anywhere.
2: Yep.
1: You're going to borrow the money and you're going to cause massive inflation again.
2: Exactly.
1: Why would you do this?
2: Go ahead.
1: It's because Trump and the Republican Party and the RNC, which is Trump, believe that the fiscal conservatives won't leave him. And he's trying to get more populists aboard by saying, we're going to give you everything. We're going to take care of you because life is so tough. He went after the whole credit card fees again.
2: Yeah.
1: And talked about the fact, you know, it's because it's regulated in Europe, but Canada's fees are just about what ours are.
2: Well, and the entire thing is a collective. Everything came back at me as they are so desperate on pricing.
1: Yeah.
2: We'll send you money. We're going to import. We're going to bring in. We're going to dump beef into the U.S. We're going to dump oil into the U.S. And they're desperate on pricing. And this was, I think, a Hail Mary.
1: Yep.
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9: 10 tensions with Iran continue to grow. I'm Ted Linder, Fox News. This is a planned meeting between Iran and Oman about the Strait of Hormuz for today has been postponed. Fox's Kevin Cork.
10: The talks were set to address the status of the Strait of Hormuz. Oman and Iran have been negotiating a deal on managing shipping through the vital waterway, but Iran wants ships to pay transit fees, something Oman obviously opposes. Now, the meeting was postponed.

0: On that.
1: Today, Trump telling reporters that he called Ukrainian President Volodymyr Zelensky to stop targeting Russian diesel infrastructure. In talking domestic issues, Trump today doubled down on his pledge to send every adult in the U.S. a $5,000 check if Republicans retain control of Congress in the midterm elections.
2: If the Republicans win, as I said, it's $5,000 to all adults in the country, and we can easily handle that because we're taking in so much money.
1: The proposal has been met with bipartisan pushback as Democrats slam the administration over the state of the economy. They also say they don't buy the promise of these $5,000 checks.
0: Some economic experts say the proposal could add to the country's debt. 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

0: Now, it's Red Eye Radio. Gary McNamara and Eric Hurley talk about everything from politics to social issues and news of the day. Whether you're up late or you're just starting your day, welcome to the show from the Relief Factor Studios. This is Red Eye Radio.
1: All across America, we are Red Eye Radio. He is Eric Hurley and I'm Gary McNamara. Welcome and good morning. Just looking here. From the Babylon Bee last week. Liberal white women argue black men should only have 3/5 of a jury vote.
2: Wow. That one, that's one of those where it's, they've got some stingers. You know what I mean?
1: Yes.
2: I mean, they really do.
1: That one last week, I mean, with the members of the jury talking was just a complete, you know, cluster. And then when the media found out that the holdout was a black man.
2: Yeah.
1: I forgot who the anchor was. He said, wait a minute. Hold it. As if now because it's a different color skin.
2: Right.
1: I was being critical. Maybe I have to rethink because of the color of the skin. And the other one I loved was, and this relates to what we talked about last half hour, Trump pledges that if voters defeat socialism in November, they will each get an equal redistribution of wealth from the government.
2: Wow. Yeah.
1: Oh, my gosh. Oh. Wow. But, wow. Yeah, it was, to me, it was a really interesting week. Let me get to do I get it here? Where is it here? Here we go. This is one that the influencers, the Republican influencers, were saying, Kristen Welker tried to get to Mike Johnson, and she couldn't get him. Speaker Johnson's not having any of it. Are you kidding me? Listen to this here. And by the way, I'm not a supporter of Welker at all.
2: Right, yeah.
1: But this shows you how much Mike Johnson did not want to answer the question of the $5,000.
2: Yeah. Oh, yeah.
1: Here we go.
3: National debt, the largest threat facing the country. Why would you want to add to the debt, Mr. Speaker?
4: I don't want to add to that, Kristen, and I guess we're going to spend the whole segment talking about this one issue, and there's so many other things.
3: No, we're going to get to other issues.
4: What we've actually done and not ideas on the table. Okay, I'd love to, but let me just say, no, we don't want to add to the debt. But if you look at what Commerce Secretary Lutnick said in the last 48 hours or so and what the president himself has said, this is not to add to anything. It's not going to take taxpayer funds. We're not going to get further in debt if this idea was implemented. This would be, in the president's mind, in the way he analogized it, like a dividend check for shareholders. That's how he thinks of it. If a corporation does well, everybody gets the benefit of that, and he thinks of it this way. They're talking about the new tariff revenue and other revenues coming into the country. He said at the convention, you know, trillions of dollars have come into the country since he took office because of the new trade deals, the things that are more advantageous for America, and he wants to make sure the American people feel the good effect of that. So again, we've got to process it like every idea. We'll work that through Congress, but you and I are wasting a lot of time this morning when there's other important things to talk about.
1: You notice how he never said I, he said the president.
2: Always went back to that.
1: What he said. He didn't say, I agree with
2: him. He's promoting. He said wants, no. That is the well-planned verbiage that you're going to use, especially if you're going to be Speaker of the House and you disagree.
1: But when it comes down to it, what he was explaining is what Dad would say is a bunch of poop for the peasants.
2: Yeah. Well, and he's also wanting to move on very quickly from it. Yeah,
1: because if it was a great idea, he wouldn't want to move on from it.
2: Right. And that's it. There is no money.
1: Well, there is no extra money to pay $1.5 trillion in what it would cost to do this. A lot of things was caught up with, is it a bribe? No, it's not. Good God. Then Clinton would have been in jail for the longest time, and Obama, too.
2: Oh, yeah.
1: For everything. Because if you're promising free medical care to vote for me, well, that's a bribe.
2: Yeah.
1: So stop it. There's no bribe here. That was a dumb argument. But, it's it's all BS.
2: Well,
1: and how they were trying to explain how they would pay for it is a load of horse manure, and every conservative Republican, fiscal conservative, knows it. Maybe a significant portion of the populist Republican knows it. But hey, if it's free stuff for me, that's fine.
2: Well, look at the timeline here. You spend the week doing your convention, beach party, line dancing, whatever you're doing in Dallas, and you end it with inevitably a Sunday morning interview to cap it, and you want to move on from it.
1: Yeah. And it was the key of what they were attempting to promote.
2: It was the agenda they were building all week long, and you don't want to talk about it by Sunday.
1: Yeah.
2: Huh? Yeah. What he knows is, and I guarantee you, their dailies were coming in, their internals were coming in hard. And it was people like me shutting the door on that heaping, steaming pile of garbage.
1: Well, the one thing, you know, as I said, what what I believe they're thinking is the conservative fiscal, I'm going to vote. I vote, but I always vote.
2: Mm-hmm.
1: I, like, for example, the guy who I talked to in, a guy and his wife from the Boston area,
2: mm-hmm,
1: voted for Trump twice. I didn't ask which time because Trump's run three times,
2: mm-hmm,
1: but voted for him twice. But I didn't get the sense that they were loyal Republicans or big conservatives.
2: Right.
1: What I got is they like the message that he had, but they don't like where he's going now.
2: Right.
1: That's the person that might vote Republican that might not now.
2: That's the one you can turn or turn away.
1: Right. And the other thing was, I'll just be generic on this. Every single one of my acquaintances who has been quiet, who are fiscal conservatives, but have been quiet on fiscal policies that they know that they don't agree with. And they do believe that where Trump is going with it is much more socialist than they could have ever imagined, now have spoken out to me about it and publicly on social media, spoken out about it, every single one.
2: And there's and a number, because they're
1: number
2: concerned,
1: of these people. Right?
2: Likely because their concern is our concern. I want Trump to win, but I don't want a socialist agenda from him.
1: Well, I want the Republicans to win. Yeah.
2: You know, well, it's his party.
1: Right.
2: And I want him to continue to win, and he's going to need them in order to get his agenda done. But if the agenda is socialism and handing out money and increasing, the national debt, not finishing the mission in Iran and who knows what's happening there, then I don't know where to go. Tell me what they actually want to do, because I'll tell you right now, they just gave me a full week of it right here in our own backyard, and I'm not buying any of it. I don't want any of that put into play. It's weird because, you know, Fetterman being there, and I'm thinking to myself, well, I feel like the Fetterman on my side. Like, you know, these people are getting crazy. I mean, they're not as crazy as the lunatic left. But it's crazy to think about the Republican Party going into government ownership of business and handing out massive checks to families. Was that on the agenda? Gary, did I miss it about handing out massive checks to families in 2024? Did you hear anything? I mean, from the Republican Party. From the Democrats, maybe. But did you hear any of the, what did we hear about dumping anything, foreign nations dumping? Well, it's the whole, we go back to the first term and dumping steel.
1: Well, that's what I got from, again, the majority of loyal Trump supporters who said, I thought he was against dumping.
2: Yeah.
1: Now he's saying where, you know, that was, now he's saying, well, we're going to allow dumping.
2: Right.
1: He goes, and then the long-term oil deal, they said, you know, the temporary one, they go, he's admitting that tariffs increase prices that he would admit for a long
2: time. This is a pricing panic.
1: But the problem is when you get to this point and now you've got Republicans panicking, and I'm talking about not Republicans that have come on in the last 8 years that are much more populist. I'm talking about long-term fiscal conservatives who understand how economics works, and they're going, what the hell is he doing?
2: Right.
1: He's all over the place. Yeah. He doesn't know where to go. This is pure panic coming from the president, because the president is the Republican Party.
2: Yeah, exactly. That's what I was saying earlier. Right, I want Trump to win. It's his party, and it's his agenda. But the thing is after this week, I don't want that agenda to win.
1: No. But the choice is either, as I've said, they're becoming the party. They're promoting that they wish to be the party that is the party that will drastically increase the welfare state for our positions that we like.
2: Right.
1: But we are much more socially conservative, where the other side wants to spend like crazy and at the same time destroy the Constitution of the United States.
2: Right.
1: So the real difference is we're socially reasonable. We have common sense on social issues. We want to keep the Constitution the same. The other side is going to spend even more than us, but they wish to destroy the Constitution of the United States and have insane ideas and open the borders and, you know, defy the concept of science.
2: Right.
1: That's what we're dealing with right now. But the fiscal things, what's going to destroy us the most if we continue to go this way, because we all know, anybody who knows any of the math about the budget, we can't afford the $1.5 trillion to spend it. We know what's going to happen if they do that. Inflation's just like Biden. Inflation's going to go up.
2: Yeah.
1: That was the insanity of that. You're like, well, you're just doing what caused the inflation that you say you don't want.
2: Right.
1: And at the same time, it was pointed out when Trump got into office, and it would have been the first February, inflation was 3%. Now it's 3.4%.
2: Mm-hmm.
1: It's never come down.
2: Right. Right.
1: It's all, and so you've got all this stuff. They're panicking about prices. We knew they were panicking as soon as the whole beef thing came.
2: Yeah. This past week put it in stone
1: That wasn't the slam dunk for us. We saw it coming with
2: it in stone. If anybody had any doubt, this put it in stone this last week that this was pricing panic. Full stop.
1: That's what I got from all the loyal conservative Republicans that I know. Every single one of them. Let me see where he's going. It was like, all right, what the hell is going on now? What the hell is he doing?
2: Right. Exactly. And then
1: Hassert's out there, you know, talking about real wages are going up. They went down again last month.
2: Yeah.
1: The inflation numbers are they're out.
2: Right.
1: And trying to say that, oh, we're going to take this out of the revenue from the is a total lying. Why are you lying about how you're going to pay for this? Do not lie to the American public about economics.
2: No. Don't. Already know it. It's like we've said about reports when they put out, you know, report, well, the inflation from or GDP or whatever it is, you know, the American public are already paying for it. They know. They know what their bank accounts look like. They know what they can afford and what they can't afford. I mean, it's insane.
1: The worst news for workers in the latest inflation report, real hourly average wages fell 0.1% in August. They're down 0.3% over the past year.
2: Yeah.
1: Wow. So wages have not kept up with inflation.
2: Well,
1: by the way, that's from Bureau of Labor Statistics. That's Trump's Labor Department. So
2: watch the convention if you can, or the highlights from the convention in the summer of 2024, and then watch this past week if you're a true fiscal conservative. Watch the two back to back. Tell me what you think. I mean, that's what I thought by the end of it. I thought these are almost two vastly different parties. And to me, that's tragic.
1: We are Red Eye Radio.
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5: Still expected to be the second highest U.S. corn crop on record, despite a downward adjustment by USDA in its September crop production report issued Friday. The 15.8 million bushel forecast is projected down 1% from August and 7% year over year. Corn crop yield is also forecasted lower month over month, down over 2%. Soybean production, meanwhile, received a slight adjustment up from the prior month, with the over 4.5 billion bushel forecast less than 1% higher than August. That comes from a 0.1% increase in bean yield forecast. Lower projections were also issued for this year's cotton crop, with a 3% decrease from the previous month and a 5% reduction from last year. Average yield forecast for cotton is down 22 bushels from the previous forecast. I'm Rod Bain reporting for the U.S. Department of Agriculture in Washington, D.C.
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0: We are Red Eye Radio. He is Eric Carly, and I'm Gary McNamara. So, yeah, there's where we stand right now, you know, with the Republican Party. And, you know, I do believe that DeSantis is going to run in 28 now, because that's, he has come out on the things where the administration has just gone to places that most conservative Republicans found totally and completely unacceptable fiscally just 2 years ago. You know, I don't know if he can succeed in it. I don't know. I don't know. I don't know whether the Republican Party long term can be saved. Well, I mean, because there is, you know, there the media, like I said, he was criticized by the conservative media for the five across the board. But I don't know what the voter thinks. There is such a huge populist portion of the Republican Party now that has completely abandoned conservative principles, fiscal principles, and economics.
1: You and
0: They're
1: I have
0: just
1: been
0: ignoring
1: looking,
0: economics.
1: You and I have been looking at the fact that, that our conservative, our small conservative corner seems to be getting smaller and smaller. And we've been looking at that for years, long before Trump became president. And I'm with you on DeSantis. It looks like he's going to make a run in 28.
0: I think Cruz is too, because Cruz has been critical also.
1: And I think, you know, if there was something that happened, and let's say JD Vance got the nomination, in 28, and didn't win, and a Democrat wins, heaven forbid, I think DeSantis would probably still come back in 32. But I do think he's going to be very active going forward. I don't think he's done at all. It's just, you know, I think to myself, man, is everybody drunk? Is everybody high? How in the world did we get here? And I think that's the best contrast, is go back to the 24 convention for the Republicans and then look at the highlights from last week. It's undeniable. It's a starkly different message and set of priorities.
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7: And we are Red Eye Radio. He is Eric Carly, and I'm Gary McNamara. I'm sorry, going through a bunch of figures here. Looking at the inflation numbers and the job numbers that came out after we had were done.
8: Yeah, right.
7: You know the one that's the and I wanted to see what it was up. This is from the Trump supporter in Massachusetts that I found him and his wife when I was in Florida, and he said you understand why you don't have a chance in the Northeast right now? He goes, fuel oil.
8: Yeah.
7: Because do you know what the amount of number of people, and this is something that if you live in the South, you just don't know.
8: Right, yeah.
7: You know, the amount of people that have huge tanks in their basement, they fill it full of fuel oil.
8: Yeah.
7: That's how they get through the winter.
8: Right, yeah.
7: Fuel oil up 52% Ooh. In the last year.
8: Oh, my gosh.
7: 10% in August. People getting ready to fill up, 10%.
8: You know,
7: fuel oil 52% since August of last year, an increase in price. That's huge.
8: It's, you know, again, and this past week it was clear that this was pricing panic, that the GOP right now is in pricing panic.
7: Yep.
8: And I think they understand, because what do you do when you know there's no time? Of course, there's no time for them to do anything. When was it? I think it was the beginning of last year. It would have been somewhere spring, summer, somewhere in there. Look, you've got to get in, a few other people made the same comments and observations in the media, in the right media, saying, you better get your whatever you're going to do, your pricing solution in play now for it to be effective by November 3rd of 26 at the midterm. So they're, you know, well, now we're just weeks out. So what do you do when you're that close and the problem has not gone away, well, you make promises.
7: You say free money's coming up after the election.
8: It's coming. It's coming. It's coming. It's coming. You make free, you know, all these promises that, of course, aren't going to happen. They're not going to happen. That's the other thing, too. Saying you want to do this for other people is like walking around and only talking, not volunteering, just telling all your friends, I really want to help other people, but you're not actually doing anything. It means nothing. And we always judge by the actions after they take the actions or after they start the actions, even introducing a bill, and then maybe the bill has momentum and the president gets behind it and it's something we're behind. You know, you're looking at it going, okay, look, this is action. This is going in the right direction. But these were words. It was a stage last week, and it was a stage filled with empty promises. It's not going to happen. You're not going to see a dividend check. Hey, I got two words for you. Doge and Doge. That would be the beginning of Doge versus the crash, the entire implosion of Doge. All these empty promises. And that's not what conservatives want. But you made a point in the last segment. Are there enough populists in the Republican Party right now? And I think there is a really good case that there are.
7: Yeah, I don't know.
8: We won't find out until November 3rd or when the results are in, November 3rd of next year. And that's, or however long California takes to count. It's not going to. So whatever was being promised is not going to happen. Versus the summer of 24 convention, when they were talking about what the party was made of, what the foundation of the party is, and what it means going forward, and also what would be done instantly in the first, it didn't even, on some issues, didn't even take 100 days, like closing the border for the president when he came in his second term. Boom. And he made the great point. Turns out we didn't need new laws. We just needed a new president. And they got the job done. They came in. They were getting all these accomplishments. And remember what the feedback was. Remember what the polls were saying. We'll give you 6 months on pricing. You got 6 months. We want to start seeing some progress on that. Because it was the economy and the border were neck and neck for number one on the issues. And it was starkly different this past week. Promising. It sounded so desperate. It was a turnoff. And I don't remember the last time. And I mean, as a collective, you know, the Mike Lee and Marco Rubio, back when Marco Rubio was a senator, getting together and doing that bill, that, you know, it eventually passed, and that goes, you know, that falls on the party. But this was, they called it their midterm convention. This was the party. This was their platform that they were building for the midterm. This was the collective that is the GOP, not just a couple of members of the party throwing out ideas that were like, no, not going to work. This was their platform.
7: Right. So when the president says that Congress has to do it.
8: Yes.
7: Mike Johnson was, well, Congress has to do this. The president can't do it himself. He has to do it. And we'd have to look into, it's just an idea.
8: Yeah.
7: Like, no. It's not an idea. It's a promise.
8: Right.
7: Here's what we're going to do. If we win, $5,000 checks for everybody. And then I think he said, well, it's not necessarily going to be in a check form. So you can see that it's already backing up.
8: Yeah.
7: The point is, not whether it ever comes to be or not, because we know the tariff dividends never came.
8: Right.
7: Remember the tariff dividends?
8: Right.
7: The Doge dividends never came. So, you know, you just promise that if it was up to me, I would do it. But it's the message that you're, It's the message that you're sending out that
8: you
7: we
8: look
7: want
8: desperate.
7: That along with the $9,000, we want a massive expansion in the welfare state.
8: Yeah.
7: And the whole thing of, oh, no, we're doing so great. And, you know, the GDP has got no relation ship to whether you get $5,000 or not.
8: No.
7: You know, and the country's doing so well. And when you keep saying that, and people's real earnings over the last year, according to the Department of Labor, which is under the Trump administration, is down over the last year. And prices keep going up, especially on things that people need.
8: Right.
7: Doesn't matter whether it's core or whether it's, you know, including core, whether it includes food or it doesn't matter. People don't sit there and go, well, wait a minute, is this price core or non-core?
8: Yeah, right.
7: I don't care. Yeah,
8: right.
7: You know, and so, I mean, that's, you know, the ruling class, you know, they jump on this, and inside the Beltway, you know, they jump on it. Yeah, but core versus people don't care.
8: Nobody.
7: You think they're sitting there going, well, you know, the 52% increase in fuel oil, we really don't care about that because, you know, that really isn't in core inflation.
8: and meanwhile, you're going, well, I guess we could rub our hands together when you live in the North. You know, I mean, we think about this. What was going on in Great Britain? Was it last winter or the winter before? You know, and it was, you know, you're going to have to conserve, and prices were, you know, high too. But there was air conditioning this year. Yeah, and the air conditioning thing this summer. And you think of it, and, you know, I made the joke, you know, in Great Britain, well, just, you know, put on more clothing, wear more wool, as they do over there, and rub your hands together. I mean, what do you say to the American people when they're in a situation like this? But the people of the Northeast, when you say 50% increase for the winter, and I don't know what the winter's going to be. I mean, you've probably seen all the forecasts. Well, the Farmer's Almanac, and then, you know, and this guy on YouTube says, and whatever it is, but we have to assume the Northeast is going to get their share of cold temperatures to the point they'll need heating oil.
7: Everybody's going to feel it. My biggest frustration is anybody who's been a long-time listener to the show.
8: Hmm.
7: You know, we went through it. Doesn't matter whether you're a long-time listener to this show. Well, I mean, you know what we've said.
8: Right.
7: But, I mean, the whole Biden thing. We know all the promises and all the money that was spent and the inflation and what happened. Mm-hmm. We know prices helped to kill the Biden administration.
8: Mm-hmm.
7: It was the border and the economy, which was prices, inflation.
8: Yeah.
7: That's what matters.
8: Yeah.
7: Because the thing is, I was reading something the other day. Well, you know, jobs, people are still working, and that's even worse. Not that people are working versus unemployed, but if people are working and find they're falling far behind and can't catch up, that's even a bigger problem.
8: Exactly.
7: Because at that point, they're going, well, what do we do?
8: What are we doing?
7: You know, I've got to get another job.
8: Right.
7: And so,
8: right.
7: It's just so frustrating knowing, and we warn them the day of the inauguration, you better get a handle on prices, and you're threatening all these tariffs. You better have a plan, whatever that plan is, to get this thing done.
8: Yeah.
7: Because if inflation keeps going up by the midterms, that's your biggest chance of losing.
8: Yeah, that's it.
7: And the president, they knew it last December when he cut prices on 200 what? Grocery items.
8: Right. Yep.
7: Because he knew it.
8: Well, they stated the reason was to save families money.
7: Right. Yeah, exactly. But when you started out in the administration saying, well, the people aren't going to pay the tariffs, it'll be the exporters pay it, not the importers.
8: Mm-hmm.
7: No, the importers pay it and pass it on to you.
8: Yep.
7: And they kept trying to BS a bunch of poop to the peasants. That, no, you're not going to pay it. They're going to pay it over there. And you saw all the influencers on social media say, no, that doesn't happen. The foreign company. And we all know. We know what the process is. Yeah. We know how it's done.
8: Yeah.
7: And then when the lawsuits all happen, as we said, in all likelihood, the president would lose them because the president doesn't have the ability to tax. And it is a tax on American manufacturers and the people. But it's a direct tax on the manufacturers.
8: Yeah, right.
7: And it's just like they didn't seem to care. And no Republican would stand up. None.
8: No.
7: Except Rand Paul. No. Not one Republican would stand up and say, guys, do you understand what this is going to do? Do you understand how we lose the advantage that what we have because of the insanity of the Democrats right now and how we can win in the midterms? We probably can add. We got to pay attention to what we're doing. Yes. And if we're going to use tariffs, use them effectively.
8: Right.
7: Get the free world to be against China.
8: Right.
7: Don't make enemies of the people that you have long-term trade deals with. Work with them somehow, and if behind the scenes you got to get tough, fine. But China's your problem. Get the world against China and the other people that are truly involved in unfair trading practices.
8: By the way,
7: do that.
8: Which is what China did when all the tariffs started coming out from the U.S. China went to everybody else and said, hey, establish new routes with us.
7: Yeah. That's what's so frustrating.
8: That's ridiculous.
7: We saw how prices killed the Democrats and the Republicans went down the exact same path.
8: I don't get it.
7: We are Red Eye Radio.
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0: here, whatever you do. He's here, Curly, and I'm Gary McNamara. Welcome and good morning. Thanks so much for being here this morning. Well, when I was on vacation, here's what I did see in Texas.
1: Yeah.
0: All I saw were Tallarico ads and yeah. Paxton ads.
1: Yeah.
0: Now, the Paxton ads were all about issues.
1: Mm.
0: Where he stands mm-hmm. and where Tallarico stands.
1: Mm-hmm.
0: The only ad, now there might be more, but the only ad I've, and I probably saw this 25 times.
1: Mm.
0: The only ad I've seen is Tallarico as a server at a restaurant.
1: Yeah.
0: Talking about how he's there to serve and his religion tells him to serve.
1: Yeah.
0: And then he serves the people the meal. Never talks about one issue.
1: Yeah. Is it a vegan meal or not?
0: I did not see he was sending it to somebody else.
1: Okay.
0: I should have checked it.
1: The barbecue eating vegan.
0: But I saw he's out there with Mark Cuban talking about the, you know, the huge infrastructure, the large firms out there and everything else.
1: Yeah.
0: And it was Wall Street Journal goes, Obamacare caused that.
1: Yes.
0: What Tallarico was rallying against is what Obamacare caused.
1: Right.

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7: Iran won't surrender. I'm Dave Anthony, Fox News. That's what its president posted on social media, though President Trump, before leaving Ireland, insisted.
8: Iran wants to make a deal so bad.
7: But today, as Fox's Jonathan Savage reports, a meeting Iran was planning to have about the Strait of Hormuz, where its attacks have affected oil and other shipping, has been postponed.
9: It was meant to see Iran and Oman present Gulf Arab states with a plan governing shipping routes in the Strait of Hormuz. Meanwhile, strikes by Iran-backed Houthi rebels based in Yemen have forced the closure of Saudi Arabia's east-west oil pipeline, a vital alternative given the effective closure of the strait. All this has seen oil prices rise further.
7: Now, the price of oil and gas, both higher. Gas is $4.31 a gallon, up 16 cents since last Monday, and AAA's national average. Diesel has spiked double that. It's at a record high, $6.23. Also, while in Ireland, the president blamed a different conflict for that, urging Ukraine's president to show restraint.
8: He has to stop knocking out diesel fuel in Russia. Let him go after targets.

0: This is Alexandria Hoff. Another setback for President Trump trying to restrict mail-in voting. Another federal judge has blocked his executive order. 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
0: It's a pledge President Trump made at last week's first ever Republican midterm convention that if voters allow the GOP to keep control of Congress in November, he'll give $5,000 to every U.S. adult citizen.
5: House Minority Leader Hakeem Jeffries on ABC's This Week said he's not expecting the president to follow through on $5,000 payouts.
6: It wasn't a serious proposal that was presented by Donald Trump. He's broken every promise that he's presented.
5: House Speaker Mike Johnson on NBC's Meet the Press said the president's proposal may not actually mean cutting checks, but may be based on policies.
7: Ways to further incentivize and grow the economy and make sure that Americans keep more of their hard-earned dollars.
5: If and however that happens, Speaker Johnson says it's something that will have to be processed in Congress. Grinnell Scott, Fox News.
0: On Wall Street, as oil prices rise again, stock futures are falling more than 100 points for the Dow, more than 500 for the Nasdaq.
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2: 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Gary McNamara and Eric Hurley talk about everything from politics to social issues and news of the day. Whether you're up late or you're just starting your day, welcome to the show. 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
12: All across America, we are Red Eye Radio. He is Eric Hurley and I'm Gary McNamara. Good morning.
13: What?
12: Right,
13: what?
12: You know why X...

0: stinks right now.
1: Oh.
0: X stinks right now because it's the, you know, the first Sunday of football.
1: Yeah.
0: And normally, just because I have, you know, the majority of what I have are all new services.
1: Yeah.
0: So I can just scan very, very quickly. And it's like my last scan when I come in.
1: Right.
0: You know, it's
1: right.
0: the last scan that I do. It's like, okay, what are some of the news items out there? Who's saying what? Does some news service have a great audio cut out there? I can't get by the insane football talk. Yeah. Everything is football. Cowboys suck. Yeah. This team sucks.
1: But that it's for me, the exclamation point, if you want to call it that, it wasn't really that big of a deal because I knew it hadn't happened. Is my wife comes in and she goes, and I'm not a I have a Facebook account. I never go there. I probably visited my MySpace account since I visited Facebook last. I've probably gone to LinkedIn since I've gone to Facebook. But my wife comes in and holds up her phone. And it was a false headline. And I said, you know, and she knew it was a false headline. She goes, did you see this? And what she was saying is, did you see what, you know, I mean, because they're putting out, they put out anything and everything. You know, and it's usually a homemade meme, or, you know, and you can tell when it's not, well, you and I know when it's not true. And that is, you know, because we follow the news and we get, our phones would blow up if something like this happened. And it was Sarah Palin had passed.
0: If you want to know, one thing I have discovered.
1: Hey, by the way. For those that may not know,
0: no, she has not. No.
1: And she goes, but my wife's point was, I mean, what do they think they're getting away with, like, when they post something like
0: well,
1: this?
0: Well, but that's one of the things that I, and it's basically Threads that, what's an offshoot of Facebook or something?
1: Yes.
0: Threads completely different because, I'm not kidding, 90% of what you read on Threads is not true. If you go to Threads, You will see these people commenting on it.
1: Oh, it's,
0: and it's stuff that is absolutely false. I mean, there's no basis in truth,
1: right.
0: You know, whatsoever in it. But for me, I couldn't get past the football stuff on X.
1: Yeah.
0: I just couldn't get past the football stuff. But I'll tell you one thing that I did a bunch of stuff over vacation, talked to a ton of Trump supporters, people I didn't even know that I found out were Trump supporters. And people that I know, acquaintances, friends, whatever, about, you know, what they thought about everything over the last couple of weeks, which we'll get to here in a little bit. But I got to do recreational reading that was great, which I never get to do. Went down to Florida for a little bit for a couple of days.
1: Yeah.
0: But one of the most interesting things that I did, and again, it came from YouTube, and it was just the algorithm knocked out something, and so everything, I watched one thing, and then it knocked out a bunch of different things on the same, on things about history, technology and history. And I had already known all the stuff, but to go through in these specific details, and then again, verify going, is that one true? Okay, let me check. That's true. That the American child, the young person, needs to learn history in the United States. And I'm not talking about just the history of the Constitution of the United States. The history of technology. We take so much for granted that we have. The first one I saw was this whole documentary on air conditioning and refrigeration.
1: Right.
0: And how that changed the entire world. The next one was how they built houses and fireplaces and went to the iron stove and, you know, why houses were built the way that they were. That was the second one.
1: Yeah, yeah.
0: The third one was plumbing and toilets.
1: Yeah.
0: And then the last one was on electricity.
1: Mm-hmm.
0: And it unbelievable when you just think that 140 years ago, and even going up as recently as, you know, post-World War II going into the 1950s, I didn't know, for example, one thing I did know, that the WPA in the 1930s, you know what their second biggest project was? Building outhouses in the South.
1: Yeah.
0: Because so much plumbing, especially in rural areas, I think it was over 2 million outhouses that WPA built. Now, the people, if you wanted a new outhouse, you had to pay for the materials. WPA back then paid for the labor on it, but you had to buy. And what they did was they took, you know, basically concrete tanks, and they put a concrete tank into the ground
1: right.
0: and the outhouse there, because one of the problems was with all outhouses throughout history, because they went all the way back, you know, to the, you know, very beginning of how people did stuff.
1: Bears are still using them. It's just,
0: and one of the problems, well, the contamination,
1: the Charmin commercial,
0: the contamination of groundwater.
1: Yeah. Yeah, yeah, yeah.
0: And I mean, and it went through what they used before, toilet paper. Mm-hmm. I mean, and just, I mean, it was just, it was amazing. And electricity was amazing.
1: Mm-hmm. Mm-hmm.
0: And remember I said that, you know, one of the things that when my old dentist, who's now a sleep therapist, but he was still in the sleep therapy part when he was a dentist, he had told me he, you know, was always worried about, you know, my circadian rhythms and everything else.
1: Mm-hmm.
0: I told him when I slept, he goes, oh, you might have it beat. And he told me that, you know, Neanderthal man slept twice a day.
1: Mm-hmm.
0: Well, all the way up to electricity, just to what, really, 100 years ago. People were sleeping twice a day.
1: Mm-hmm.
0: That they said when it was, you know, maybe more than 100, because cities had lights at, you know, at that point in 1910, whatever, you know, they were moving from the gas lights, whatever. They said complete darkness. It was complete darkness.
1: Mm-hmm.
0: People don't understand that even the ambient light from cities lights up rural areas everywhere. Everything was complete and total darkness. So people didn't do anything in the dark. So when it got dark, they went to sleep. And then they woke up in the middle of the night, and they did a ton of activities all the way up into the early 1900s.
1: Starting with the outhouse,
0: yeah. I mean, but that was another thing. The outhouse had to be 50 to 100 feet away
1: right.
0: because of the smell.
1: Right. Yeah.
0: And then I learned about the night soilmen that, you know, when cities started being built, there was no plumbing.
1: Right.
0: They would basically go in containers and put it in the back, in a cesspool in the back. And then the night soil people would come, and once a night or once every week, whatever, and empty it up. But these cesspools in the summertime would just sit there, and they would.
1: Yeah. And, right,
0: but
1: right,
0: when yeah. so when you look at just all this and refrigeration, how refrigerate? I mean, the fact that one of the biggest trade items that was going on in the 1700s, 1800s was cutting ice
1: mm-hmm.
0: from rivers mm-hmm. and transporting ice all over the country,
1: mm-hmm.
0: and it wasn't clean ice,
1: mm-hmm.
0: and that's, you know, we know that's where the ice box came from, and they went through just the entire concept of refrigeration. One thing I did not know, I did learn this. I did not know that where the summer blockbusters movies came from? The culture of the summer blockbusters? Because when, Willis Carrier invented air conditioning, it was for industry. So industry got it first, and then business got it, and then movie theaters got it.
1: Mm-hmm.
0: And they would advertise. You know, people would go to the movies because air conditioning was there. And that started like in the 1920s and 1930s.
1: And now, with the lack of creativity, I'd rather sit outside in 108 degrees.
0: Exactly. And that's where the summer block, because they figured out that's when, since people are coming in, let's do all the great summer blockbusters. And that's where the culture of the summer blockbuster came from.
1: Mm-hmm.
0: But my overall point, because I'm not going to go through every single thing.
1: So the $20 for popcorn goes to air conditioning, just to be clear.
0: Yeah, now, yeah, exactly. Now it does.
1: It's a big bill.
0: Well, in New York, well, in the liberal states where they're not trying to produce any type of extra electricity.
1: Right, right.
0: where their goal is to skyrocket electricity.
1: Now, the thing
0: prices.
1: Back then when it first started is that in many of the towns, you still had to go outside to go to the outhouse, so it took longer. You know, you miss more of the movie that way.
0: You know, that's a great point. They didn't get into that, but that would have been a great point. Do they have to go out? They probably had to go outside.
1: Yeah.
0: You know, because, then they talked about the fact of that the bathroom changed the culture of privacy.
1: Mm-hmm.
0: There was no privacy. You'd go to an outhouse and there'd be four or five seats.
1: Mm-hmm.
0: and there was no bathroom.
1: Right.
0: And so, you know, the whole thing of privacy when you go to the bathroom came with modern plumbing. And what was the biggest thing? The S pipe?
1: Mm.
0: What do they call that in the toilet?
1: That
0: fills with water.
1: Yeah, right.
0: And they talk, and I never thought about this.
1: Called it a pee trap, but that's not actually what that is.
0: No, it's to keep the gases from the
1: that's
0: sewer.
1: Something under the sink.
0: It's to keep the gases from the sewer coming up because there used to be explosions in houses. The houses would smell like crazy because the drain went right down into the sewer.
1: Still the case.
0: Exactly.
1: Yeah, so, I mean, the explosion thing may not be the problem, but the gas re-entering the home.
0: Yeah, the gas.
1: Backing up into the home.
0: Right.
1: And
0: they said that's where they really, and they talked about, you know, Thomas Crapper.
1: Right.
0: You know, and that, it's like, right. And his name is now immortalized, right. Which it is.
1: Like, but what are you going to do for a living? Well, I don't think I can do anything else, really, if you think about it.
0: Now, he didn't invent the S pipe, though.
1: No.
0: But talked about
1: just the seat part.
0: Talked about Benjamin Franklin inventing the cast iron stove because mm-hmm. fireplaces weren't efficient enough.
1: Right.
0: But I guess my point is we take so much for granted here. Mm-hmm. We've got a generation that believes that socialism will work.
1: Mm-hmm.
0: They are completely and totally ignorant. And I started thinking, I don't know why, but I was driving in going, you know, Dickens was right in Scrooge.
1: Mm-hmm.
0: The things we had to worry about.
1: Mm-hmm.
0: Ignorance and want.
1: Yeah.
0: And you think about it.
1: Well, and a lot of people actually, according to John McNamara, we can turn this around. A lot of people want ignorance.
0: No,
1: dad has always said, want to be BS. They want to buy the lie. So we can bring this full circle.
0: Yeah. Yeah.
1: And this is how it goes. You know, I experienced a number of young people. Actually, everybody is young now. My father is in the hospital and, he's doing okay. He's been battling cancer since 2022 and, it took a turn, and I've been with him bedside, for about half of the vacation and, I would be nowhere else, of course. But meeting the young people in the medical field. And I met a young man by the name of Ryan, 23 years old, and he's trying to become an RN. Then he wants to become a doctor. Another young man, I didn't get his first name because this guy worked fast. I mean, everybody that this entire team at this hospital that's taking care of my dad, every single one of them, when we got him to the ER, they went straight to work. We had an x-ray and a CT scan like within minutes. And it was unbelievable to watch the technology mm-hmm. that people in that field understand. But if you're not in that field, you know, you don't understand what goes into the cost. I mean, we all complain and it is very high cost when it comes to medicine. But the fact that we can get it down to and they were able to... You know, it had his history right there on his phone, by the way. I logged into his app, had his entire history, his entire chart right there. He handed it to me and said, here, log into my app. We went through the entire history. The hospital had it. They pulled it up. All of this technology that we take for granted. You know, my dad being in the condition he's in, my mom's in the condition she's in. They get all of their groceries delivered. Things that we take for granted. For me, I've always seen it as... people with limited ability that today you can get it, boom, delivered to your door, even in their small town, very quickly. And you don't have to expend the energy of, I mean, we're talking about outhouses of having to go, you know, 30, 50 yards away just to do your business. Well, one day they'll say, you know, you used to have to go to stores. And then we had something called a cart, and you would have to walk around endlessly and fill it and all of this. But all this technology they take for granted. But these young people in this field, and I told each one of them that I had any time to spend with, and Ryan was one of them, I told them, I said, stay in that field because we'll all need health care, me especially. Put me on your list. But, you know, it's there is that, you know, that back and forth, the trade-off. But to that, to your point, on the other side of it, I could probably sit down and do a roundtable with them. And these are all knowledgeable, very smart people. Some of them are registered nurses and doctors and nurse practitioners. And I mean, they are on top of their game. But then you ask them, let's have a talk show, right? About what's the, can anyone here tell me the three branches of government or what, how much the national debt is approximately right now, why it matters, all of these things. I'm not saying they don't know that, the people that I met, the young people that I met. But I was curious as to how many might know or might not know.
0: Mm-hmm. Well, the one thing I thought of, and I wanted to add on, you know, besides the Constitution, just the history of technology, because there's this sense from not all, but from a significant portion of young people that they live in horrible times.
1: Yeah, right.
0: And the point is, when you think about what it was, and my father's 100 years old,
1: yeah,
0: 100 years and 5 months now, and he was at the end of that.
1: Yeah.
0: He was at the end of where technology came. And we haven't even gotten to medicine. When my father was born, there was no antibiotics.
1: Mm-hmm.
0: You still got an infection. You could die.
1: Oh, yeah.
0: On things that we would even think of today.
1: Right.
0: And so you've got young people walking around. But you, when you have a concept of what the reality of history is and how things have changed in the last 150 years and how people actually used to live, and you actually say to yourself, is this actually the worst time ever to be a person? Are you out of your freaking mind?
1: No, you know, it's what's interesting is I heard a comment by a comedian, very liberal comedian, Janine Garofalo, actually. I don't know how old the bit was, but I heard it on satellite radio coming home this evening. And it was the most ignorant comment, quite often it is, coming from the left. And I thought to myself, you have no idea how great you have it.
0: I know. We are Red Eye Radio.
1: Brought to you by Hotshot Secret.
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0: is Eric Carlin. I'm Gary McNamara. Welcome and good morning. So I just thought it was important just to start out with that because I realize I was not even taught that in school. Yeah, I was not taught about how technology, and it was really amazing. And this is the beauty if you use the internet correctly. I had a choice. Porn, you know, I was on vacation. Porn or learn about the history of electricity, toilets, plumbing, heating, air conditioning, refrigerators, and I chose that path.
1: Well, there's a third path, chupacabra. But I would suggest don't throw that into your algorithm mix. It's not going to end well.
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0: And I'm Gary McNamara along with Eric Harley. Well, the convention, rally, whatever you want to call it, we really don't care what you want to call it.
1: Yeah.
0: Last week from the Republicans here in Dallas, we'll just get to the substance of it and it looks like the direction that the Republican Party wishes to go in. Coming up in just a minute.
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0: So last week here in Dallas, by the way, I got 8 invitations.
1: No, they kept, I thought they were going to come to my front door.
0: I got 8 in. Now, whenever I get these, I'll, especially the political stuff, I block.
1: Yeah.
0: Because if you don't block them, you'll just continue to get them. And it was at the, yesterday where I finally said, oh, let me go back and look at the blocked spam file. You know, it sends it to spam. Yeah. Whatever it is. I don't know if
1: it's, yeah, when you block it. Yeah.
0: Yeah. Send it to spam. And I had 8 different invitations. You and I talked about it before we went on vacation. Said, yeah, I'm getting invitations. I got 8 of them. You still haven't claimed your tickets. They're free. You still haven't claimed your tickets.
1: I got a live call. It wasn't even a bot. It was weird. But it was a scalper. So that was.
0: Neither night sold out.
1: Yeah. Right.
0: The lower bowl, the upper bowl, they said for both nights was basically empty. The second, as you know, the second in American Airlines Center was sparsely crowded. And then the bottom, which fits about 8,000.
1: Right.
0: So it was somewhere between 10 and 15,000 each night that were there.
1: Right, right.
0: You call it whatever you want. I mean, the great debate was going on.
1: Midterm convention.
0: It's not
1: whatever.
0: A convention. It's a rally. I don't care. Call it whatever you want.
1: Right.
0: What was talked about there? And what I found, what I really, really found interesting was everyone that I talked to, that, and every single person that I talked to, and I met a ton of new people next week, last week, especially when I was in Florida, and the total was about 15 men and women, all voted. I met a guy and his wife from Massachusetts, from Boston, who voted for him twice. And I met a bunch of military people, ex-military people. I met people that worked for the government in defense procurement.
1: That's a big military area where you were.
0: Yes. And so it's, you know, extremely one of the most conservative area, probably one of the most conservative districts in the United States. And a lot of the people that were vacationing there go there because they lived there at one point. They worked either at Eglin or the Pensacola Naval Station or Hurlburt Field or whatever. I mean, but it's just massive military there.
1: Yeah.
0: Every single one of them. What the hell's going on with Trump? Every single one of them. You know, every single one, though, was what? A true fiscal conservative. And I asked the majority of them, I said, you've been quiet for a while on this, haven't you? Yeah, because I just didn't know where it was going. But, you know, the whole thing with the there were two things. Well, there was more than two things. The dumping of the what he wants to do, dump the oil below market prices from Venezuela.
1: Right.
0: The beef. From Europe. The $9,000 that would go to any married family that had a child, $36,000 if you have four children.
1: I know, I'm thinking about adopting.
0: The $5,000 check. What was the other thing?
1: When I started reading that, when that came across, I just shook my head. I thought to myself, what are we doing here? What are we doing?
0: Oh, and then the having equity in 32 companies and plus having equity in the other company, every single one of them said, he talks about socialism, this is what he's doing. He's actually practicing it more than any Democrat. He's gone further than any Democrat has gone in that particular. And I said, will you vote Republican again? They go, of course.
1: Yeah.
0: And I said, well, so will I, because the other side wants to destroy the Constitution.
1: Right.
0: Basically, they all disagree with where Trump is going economically, but realize that the other side, you know, they agree with him on the social issues.
1: Right.
0: All the social issues they agree with him on, or the majority. I didn't ask about every social issue out there. And I believe that's where I believe that's where the parties are right now. When I looked at last week and everything that they were promoting, you know, when I kept thinking when I saw them last week, and I, you know, didn't watch all of it, but caught some of it, I keep going back to, and I don't know what year it was, where it was Clinton had such a long, he promised everything to everybody in the world. I mean, it was a State of the Union address where it was, and we'll give you this, and we'll give you this, and we'll give you this, and we'll give you this, and we'll give you this, and we'll give you this.
1: Well, no, well, I mean, it sounded like a 2008 Obama campaign.
0: Yeah. And so you saw almost total universal condemnation from the mainstream conservative media on this.
1: Yeah. Right.
0: On where are we going here?
1: Yeah.
0: You know, where, and the ones that you knew that were against it, if you know, if you have your favorite conservative or Republican person out there on social media, you can tell the ones that are afraid to confront Trump, I don't know if they know them, him or whatever, they're the ones that just simply say, well, this is interesting, and then they put something that is I think at times they want to see what the people have to say first. Right.
1: Float the balloon before
0: I come out. We don't do that on the show. We've had long-term fiscal conservative values.
1: And you don't have much time to be doing that anymore. You've got to get straight to the point.
0: Death isn't far away.
1: Well, your birthday's coming up, you know. So we can say coming up here in a few weeks that you are well into your 70s. Well over, Dusty Slay has a bit about this.
0: I'm going to say
1: the man is well over 70. What do you mean? He's 71.
0: I was going to say, you made me forget my train of thought. I'm like, no. It's just I'm old. No,
1: I didn't do that. That was, again.
0: I didn't forget my train of thought.
1: No.
0: But when I look at it, if you're looking at it from the outside, you look at it and you say that the Republican Party is the party that is moving towards socialism on the fiscal front.
1: Mm-hmm.
0: And what would be moderate conservative on the social front.
1: Yeah. Where,
0: and the Democrats simply wish to destroy the Constitution.
1: Right.
0: And you know, spend even more, I guess, is
1: there's no way around that, right? With the promises that are made, or the plans that are in place, what has become the heart of the agenda for the right includes more socialism, ownership in companies,
0: expansion of
1: giving money,
0: expansion of the welfare state.
1: Yes, giving money to people. Right. I don't remember what year that was. Was that during Trump's first term? I think it was. Was it the? Anyway, goes back several years. Mike Lee and Marco Rubio, who pushed for and got the expansion of the child tax credit, fully refundable child tax credit. And we're like, you're talking about two Republicans who are supposed to be conservative. These guys led the charge and were successful at doing it. And as we've always said, if you want to create welfare, have a separate welfare program and call it that. Don't say child tax credit when you're giving more money back that was paid than what was paid in.
0: Well, I mean, the four children, $36,000.
1: Oh my gosh!
0: But their justification of it, I needed to go back to a topic we were talking about last hour. I needed a 100,000 night soilmen to empty the cesspool and take the. The people stuff out to the rural areas.
1: Yeah.
0: Because it was higher and it was a PhD. They were piling it higher and deeper.
1: Mm-hmm.
0: When Trump and Vance are out there talking about the fact that the $5,000 is going to be paid from the tariffs because we're becoming a rich nation, it proved one thing. They know that they can't convince fiscal conservatives who have a clue in the Republican Party. This is the ignorant populist that have now become a significant portion of the Republican Party that wants to, as my father said, they wish to be BS'd as long as they believe it's in their own self-interest.
1: Yeah.
0: We don't care. Sell it however you can. Well, I don't know whether they know it's the truth or not, but every single conservative media went and said, guys, they're BSing you. The money isn't there from tariffs, and it's not going to be there from tariffs. Stop it.
1: Yeah. Yeah, it was so bizarre because there were two thoughts, so many thoughts that were going on. You know, you're on vacation, and this was my father's situation happened actually right about halfway through this, whatever, convention, rally, little get-together, No Kings rally, whatever you want to call it. And I was watching these headlines come across, and I said, I don't need to get into the weeds on this. And it wasn't because I was on vacation. It's because the answer is no, full stop. The answer is no. There's no way around it. You can't make it work for me.
0: Yeah.
1: And once that's the case, because, you know, my thought was, I'm not going to even wait to see if somebody corrects it, right? Because it wasn't going to happen. You know, like sometimes when something is said about what the administration is doing, they come back if it's reported, they'll come back and say, no, the report is wrong. You know, well, that wasn't going to happen, of course, with this, because they were saying it. They were promoting it, and when I read it, I said, no. and I shut the door. And I don't know the last time I've done that. I don't know the last time I've done that for the right as a group. And I'm not saying I'm not going to support them. As you mentioned, I'm not voting for the left. That's not happening. But I shut the door on these ideas, on this agenda, on this platform they're building out of this summer get together, beach party, whatever they had in Dallas.
0: No, I had the beach party.
1: Yeah, it's exactly. And that's, you know, and again, when I look back at last week, I thought it was absolutely ridiculous. It's off this planet insane that the right has come to this, and this is what they're promoting just weeks before the midterms.
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23: This is KMJ.
0: Is here calling. I'm Gary McNamara. Welcome and good morning. Yeah, I saw it. You see, DeSantis talked about the $5,000 and said, no, I'm completely against it. Yeah. You're going to have to borrow this money. This money doesn't exist anywhere.
1: Yep.
0: You're going to borrow the money and you're going to cause massive inflation again.
1: Exactly.
0: Why would you do this?
1: Go ahead.
0: It's because Trump and the Republican Party and the RNC, which is Trump, believe that the fiscal conservatives won't leave him, and he's trying to get more populist aboard by saying, we're going to give you everything, we're going to take care of you, because life is so tough. He went after the whole credit card fees again.
1: Yeah.
0: And talked about the fact, you know, it's because it's regulated in Europe, but Canada's fees are just about what ours are.
1: Well, and the entire thing is a collective. Everything came back at me as they are so desperate on pricing.
0: Yeah.
1: We'll send you money. We're going to import. We're going to bring in. We're going to dump beef into the U.S. We're going to dump oil into the U.S. And they're desperate on pricing. And this was, I think, a Hail Mary.
0: Yep.
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9: A message to Ukraine. I'm Dave Anthony, Fox News. As diesel hits a new record high price this morning, $6.23 per gallon, President Trump is urging Ukraine's president to stop attacking diesel fuel facilities in the war against Russia.
10: This isn't done by the Middle East. This is done by what's happening with Russia and Ukraine. There are plenty of other targets. Don't hit diesel fuel because that's hurting the world.
9: Now, that's the president before leaving Ireland, and this is after Russia attacked Ukraine's train service.
11: Ukraine's railway operator believes the diplomatic train may well have been the intended target. A Russian drone hit a passenger service near the Polish border. Just minutes earlier, a train passed through carrying one-time British Prime Minister Boris Johnson, ex-CIA Director David Petraeus, and other notable figures. Their train left ahead of schedule in response to Russian threats. General Petraeus called the incident terrifying.
9: That's Fox's Jonathan Savage. Back to fuel prices. Oil up another 2%+ today. AAA's national average for regular gas up 16 cents since last Monday. It's $4.31 a gallon. As a meeting Iran was supposed to have today with Oman about the Strait of Hormuz was postponed, while the Iran-backed Houthi rebels continue to disrupt oil shipping in the Red Sea and damaging a pipeline in Saudi Arabia. There's a new push among leaders in artificial technology to put more limits on AI.

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2: While President Trump is back in Washington, returning from a weekend trip to Ireland last night, Vice President Vance will hit the road today.
3: Vice President J.D. Vance will visit a welding manufacturer in Olathe, Kansas, a suburb of Kansas City. Vance will also meet with local law enforcement in Kansas City, Missouri, to tout cooperation with his White House anti-fraud task force. The White House credits the task force with stopping more than $50 billion in fraudulent payments. Missouri's congressional map remains in some doubt following a pair of emergency filings at the U.S. Supreme Court from state Republicans trying to overturn lower court rulings blocking more GOP-friendly districts. At the White House, Jared Halpern, Fox News.
2: On Wall Street, that concern about AI is weighing on tech stocks. NASDAQ futures down well over 400 points ahead of this week's trading. And that also could weigh on the market. The Fed's decision this week, the Federal Reserve, is considering an interest.
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10: This is America in the Morning from Westwood One. Good morning, I'm John Trout. It's Monday, September 14th, 2026. Here's what's coming up on America in the Morning.
11: President Trump visits Ireland and talks artificial intelligence, Ukraine, Iran, and a lot more. I'm John Stolness in Washington.
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0: $10,000 checks. I'm Clayton Neville.
1: Congressman Tom Tiffany and pilot Leonard Boltz had to swim to safety after making an emergency landing in a Wisconsin lake. I'm Julie Walker.
2: Police announced the arrest of a suspect in the killing of a black woman who was found hanging from a tree in Jackson, Mississippi. I'm Donna Water.
3: The Atlantic hurricane season so far has been quiet. I'm Ed Donahue.
4: Wall Street facing pressure of a possible interest rate hike and higher gas prices. And history is set to be made at the airport in Nashville, Tennessee. All ahead on America in the Morning. It's 7 after. President Trump spent the weekend in Ireland, where he met with the Irish Prime Minister, as well as the nation's president, and attended the Irish Open Golf Tournament at his resort in Doonbeg, but also had remarks on Ukraine, Iran, gas prices, and artificial intelligence. John Stolness with a recap from Washington.
5: President Trump arrived in Dublin Saturday, greeted by the sounds of the American National Anthem, as well as Taoiseach Micheál Martin, where the two discussed trade and building on a strong relationship between Ireland and the U.S. At one point, the president was asked by reporters about the possibility of the Republic of Ireland and Northern Ireland reunifying.
6: I'd love to see it unified. I think it would be a great feather in everybody's cap if that happened. It's going to happen eventually.
5: Trump's statement on the sensitive subject drew a sharp response from both sides. Also, the president was asked about Iran-backed Houthi rebels attacking a Saudi pipeline over the weekend that had become a primary way to move oil through the Middle East with the Strait of Hormuz restricted. The president said he talked to the crown prince about it.
6: I can just say everything's going to work out fine and dandy.
5: Trump also commented on the state of the war with Iran.
6: I think very soon, I think it'll be probably right after the trying to hold out as long as they can to complicate the election, but I think people are wise to it because Iran cannot have a nuclear weapon.
5: Yesterday, the president spent the day at his golf resort in Doonbeg to watch the final round of the Irish Open. During the match, he told reporters the record high price of diesel fuel was the result of Ukraine targeting Russian diesel output, an act he urged Ukrainian President Volodymyr Zelensky to stop.
7: He has to stop knocking out diesel fuel in Russia. Let him go after targets, but not diesel fuel, because he's causing a shortage of diesel.
5: Closer to home, Trump responded to calls from the leaders of the top artificial intelligence companies over the weekend to slow the AI race, as models are growing to a point where some high-level insiders believe there's a 10% chance they could wipe out humanity.
7: We're leading China in AI. We're the most sophisticated country in the world. And frankly, I want to keep it that way, because whoever wins AI wins. And we can put guardrails, we can do this and that, but I think you have a lot of negative forces that are bringing it up that shouldn't be bringing it up, and they're bringing up things that won't happen.
5: The president also said Canada wants to make a trade deal badly with the U.S., something disputed yesterday by top Canadian officials. John Stolness, Washington.
4: Politicians continue to react to a promise President Trump recently made to offer Americans $5,000 checks if they vote to keep Republicans in control of Congress. Correspondent Clayton Neville reports the House Majority Leader has made it clear that the promise must first be approved by both the House and Senate before it can become a reality.
8: The promise of $5,000 dividend checks was made by the president last week during a first-of-its-kind Republican midterm convention in Dallas.
9: If the Republicans win the House of Representatives and the United States Senate, both of them, I will issue a dividend to every adult citizen in the United States of America for $5,000.
8: Since the announcement, there's been pushback by Republicans and by Democrats, questioning the president's authority to write the checks without congressional approval and potentially adding to America's debt. House Speaker Mike Johnson was on NBC's Meet the Press.
10: Let me just say, no, we don't want to add to the debt. But if you look at what Commerce Secretary Lutnick said in the last 48 hours or so and what the president himself has said, this is not to add to anything. It's not going to take taxpayer funds. We're not going to get further in debt if this idea was implemented. This would be, in the president's mind, in the way he analogized it, like a dividend check for shareholders. That's how he thinks of it. If a corporation does well, everybody gets the benefit of that. And he thinks of it this way.
8: He was asked by NBC if he could commit to the dividend checks.
10: I commit that Congress will work through it and find consensus on that like I have to do everything else. We have a small margin in this Congress. We've had the smallest in history, one or two vote margin on every given day. So it takes some time. I never go out and give big commitments on the front end because I've got to work through it. And that's what we do every single day.
11: President Trump promised that to voters, though. You're not willing to double down on that promise?
10: I'll work with the president hand in hand, as I do all the time. We'll deliver for the American people. That's the promise.
8: Not all Republicans are buying into the dividends, though. Florida Governor Ron DeSantis suggested the president or Congress should slash taxes to provide financial relief. He said the Trump dividends could cost the country upward of $1 trillion. I'm Clayton Neville.
4: 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A frightening flight for a member of Congress after his small plane goes down in a lake. When America in the Morning continues after these messages.
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0: Welcome back. Here with America in the Morning. A reprieve from triple-digit heat in the Southwest. First, a look at the Northeast with AccuWeather.com meteorologist Kerry Schwindenhammer.
1: High pressure has moved into control across the Northeast, and as a result, we're expecting pretty nice weather with low humidity and a good deal of sunshine anywhere from Boston on down to Philadelphia, back toward Cleveland and Buffalo as well. And certainly there could be a shower early in the morning for places like the Cape and Cape Cod and maybe into eastern Long Island. But again, much of the region looking at dry weather, a nice reprieve from some of the flooding rainfall and certainly from the humidity as well. Across the southeast, thunderstorms will fire up from Charleston and even Cape Hatteras down toward Florida. We may see temperatures getting as high as the mid-90s in Atlanta, upper 90s in Birmingham, and even near 100 in Memphis. The southern plains are certainly going to bake during the day today. Temperatures reaching above 100 in Oklahoma City and portions of North Texas as well, getting very close in San Antonio. Thunderstorms a possibility for Houston, New Orleans, and on up toward the Wichita area as well. Meanwhile, wet weather in the form of rain on the agenda here for portions of the Dakotas, getting into Minnesota and the upper Midwest as well. It should stay north and west of Chicago during the day, maybe a couple of showers and a heavier thunderstorm later at night, and that could lead to flooding problems in Chicago. Some thunderstorms on tap for Albuquerque and Phoenix, but much of the west will be rain-free, especially in the northwest. San Francisco looking pretty good during the day. And that's the weather across America. Mostly sunny with near-record heat in Dallas, the high near 100. Could have a thunderstorm in Jacksonville, the high 93. That's the nation's weather. I'm AccuWeather meteorologist Kerry Schwindenhammer.
0: It's 16 after. This is America in the Morning. There was a serious scare for a member of Congress after a small plane he was flying in landed in a lake, forcing the Wisconsin Republican and his pilot to swim to safety. Correspondent Julie Walker has more.
2: Congressman Tom Tiffany and pilot Leonard Boltz had to swim to safety after making an emergency landing in a Wisconsin lake Saturday night.
3: Water rescue, airboat. Battalion 1.
2: That's audio from Broadcastify.com of emergency responders being called to Lake Wausau after their single-engine, four-seat Beechcraft Bonanza lost power as it approached the nearby airport.
4: Battalion, we have two victims in the water. We're just pulling them out now.
2: Tiffany posting on social media they went to the hospital and are okay. Both were treated for minor injuries, including a cut above Tiffany's eye that required stitches. The Republican congressman who's running for Wisconsin governor was returning from the La Crosse County Lincoln Day dinner when the plane made the emergency landing in the water and began to submerge. They were able to call 911 before they began swimming. I'm Julie Walker.
0: Police in Mississippi say they expect more arrests in the death of a woman found hanging from a tree last month that spurred outrage and race concerns. As correspondent Donna Warder reports, more questions are being raised after a man was taken into custody.
5: Police announced the arrest of a suspect in the killing of 29-year-old Tasia Fortune, a black woman who was found hanging from a tree last month in the backyard of an abandoned home in Jackson, Mississippi. Members of the community feared that Fortune's killing may have had to do with her race.
6: Mr. Ratliff was not at the location when officers arrived. However, as our staff and team were returning to JPD headquarters, they encountered Mr. Ratliff walking along Capitol Street. Officers took him into custody without any incident.
5: At a news conference, Jackson Police Chief Rochelle Brackney says the suspect is a black man, 51-year-old Jacques Ratliff, and that other arrests could come.
6: We cannot speculate about the nature or the manner in which Ms. Fortune was killed beyond what has been officially determined by the medical examiner. We owe it to Ms. Fortune, to her family, and the integrity of this investigation to let the evidence guide us.
5: Police say Ratliff had an association with Fortune, but would not elaborate on their relationship. I'm Donna Warder.
0: It's 19 after. Investors on Wall Street on edge with a looming interest rate hike. Business news is next when America in the Morning continues after these messages.

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5: The fuel most Americans rarely think about could become a major political issue in the midterm elections after diesel prices hit a new national record and climbed above $6 per gallon. That according to Fox Business. As prices rise, businesses face higher transportation and operating costs that can ripple through the economy and push up the price of everyday goods. Diesel averaged $3.69 per gallon in January of last year, but has since climbed to a record $6.20 a gallon, according to AAA. Wall Street will be dealing with a series of challenging issues this week, which includes oil prices surging following the Iran-backed Houthis taking a strategic island in the waterway that leads to the Red Sea and Suez Canal, and Iranian attacks that led Saudi Arabia to shut down a key pipeline. In addition, the Federal Reserve will meet this week to discuss interest rates, and despite demands from President Trump to lower them, inflation will likely lead to an interest rate hike, which would come at a time when mortgage rates pushed past 7%. From Wall Street, correspondent Seth Soutelle.
6: I'm Seth Soutelle, and this is the week ahead on Wall Street. Markets are getting an important update on interest rates this week. The Federal Reserve is expected to raise its benchmark rate at its latest policy meeting, which winds up on Wednesday. Inflation has been consistently coming in ahead of the Fed's 2% target. Fed Chair Kevin Warsh has promised to deliver price stability. The Fed's main tool for fighting inflation is raising its short-term interest rate, which makes borrowing money more expensive. That has the effect of tapping the brakes on the economy. Markets are also getting an update on retail sales for August on Wednesday. That report could shed more light on how Americans are feeling about the economy. Seth Soutelle, New York.
5: Oracle founder Larry Ellison has entered into a trading plan that would allow him to sell up to 50 million of his shares in the software company, or $7.5 billion worth of stock at the current price, that according to CNBC. An unusual move for Ellison, who's held on to a substantial part of the company that he launched in 1977. He controls over 40% of Oracle. 24 past. The surprisingly quiet Atlantic hurricane season. That when America in the Morning continues after these messages.
7: AM that just smells like nostalgic breakfast memories. 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
5: Two. 26 after. This is America in the Morning. We've heard a lot about hurricanes in the Pacific Ocean, but Eastern America has seen very little in terms of named storms. Correspondent Ed Donahue reports on a lack of hurricanes in the Atlantic.
11: The Atlantic hurricane season so far has been quiet. No hurricanes have formed yet in the Atlantic this year, and none are likely to form for at least another week. The reason? An enormous El Nino is crushing storms before they get going. Forecasters say 2026 is the longest a season has begun without a storm that has reached winds of 74 miles per hour to qualify as a hurricane, at least in the satellite era. People living near the Atlantic, though, should not let their guard down. Several experts point to 1992, which kicked off late with devastating Hurricane Andrew. Meantime, in the Pacific, El Nino is revving up tropical cyclone activity. So far this year, storm activity in the eastern Pacific has nearly doubled, with hurricanes lasting much longer than usual. I'm Ed Donahue.
5: In politics, it's not unusual for Democrats and Republicans to be on opposing sides of an issue. However, in Nashville, the politicians on the Airport Authority are coming together for an historic name change. Lisa Dwyer reports at Nashville's International Airport, you'll soon be departing from Parton.
12: In Nashville, Tennessee, Republican and Democratic leaders are in an ugly partisan battle over who controls the city's airport. But they agree on one thing. It should be renamed to honor the state's favorite daughter, Dolly Parton. Parton, who passed away 2 weeks ago, has previously declined such honors. The state-controlled Metropolitan Nashville Airport Authority has unanimously approved a motion to begin the renaming process. While the process could take a year or more, the change would make Parton the first woman whose name adorns one of America's 50 busiest airports. I'm Lisa Dwyer.
5: America in the Morning for Monday, September 14th, 2026 is produced by Jeff McKay. I'm John Trout. This is Westwood One.
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0: This is America in the Morning from Westwood One. Coming up this half hour.
1: Officials say Yemen's Iranian-backed Houthi rebels have captured a strategic island at the southern entrance to the Red Sea. I'm Ed Donahue.
2: President Trump's son-in-law and peace negotiator is taking heat for suggesting Ukraine give up territory to Russia.
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2: I'm Jim Roop.
4: The highly watched Lindsey Clancy trial ended in a mistrial with a lot of controversy. I'm Katie Clark.
5: Republicans sticking with a controversial candidate ahead of the midterms. I'm Clayton Neville.
6: Major tech consensus, AI should slow down. I'm the new old tech guy, Chuck Baum.
7: Jimmy Kimmel pulls an interview from broadcast and drops it onto YouTube. I'm Kevin Carr.
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0: America in the Morning continues, and it appears today's active weather will take place in the central part of the nation. Here's AccuWeather.com meteorologist Kerry Schwindenhammer.
1: It is certainly going to be active across the nation's midsection. We're going to be seeing rain at times for places like Minneapolis, Sioux Falls, Bismarck, and Fargo. And that's going to keep temperatures at bay, only getting into the mid-60s in Fargo and in Minneapolis. A little bit better in Bismarck, mid-70s. But once you start heading into the central plains, that's where temperatures will start to peak in the 80s and even the 90s. In fact, Wichita, Kansas getting up to 99. Oklahoma City right around the 100-degree mark as well. And there will be some spotty thunderstorms around, although it looks like a lot of the activity is going to be across Nebraska and into Kansas, and then another batch down across the Gulf Coast from Texas into Louisiana. More thunderstorms will fire up across the Carolinas, especially right along the coast, down through parts of Florida as well, and temperatures generally in the 90s. The Northeast, in contrast, looking at really nice weather during the day today. It's going to be dry and sunny in Philadelphia and in New York City as well, Boston as well, and there could be a spotty shower just to start the day on Cape Cod, maybe along the eastern part of Long Island. It looks like a really nice day setting up for us. No travel problems for Detroit either. And even Chicago, if there's any kind of delays, it's probably going to be later in the nighttime hours tonight. In contrast, we're looking at some thunderstorms keeping us at bay across portions of the southwest. Phoenix, Albuquerque, Colorado Springs, even into Denver, there could be some thunderstorms. In the northwest, a spotty shower towards Seattle, but dry weather for Portland. And it looks dry in places like San Francisco and Los Angeles as well. That's the nation's weather. I'm AccuWeather meteorologist Kerry Schwindenhammer.
0: 23 till. You're with America in the Morning. As the price of diesel fuel has hit an all-time record in the U.S., the price of gasoline could soon follow after Saudi Arabia shut down their key pipeline that supplies 4% of global oil supplies following an Iranian drone attack, and the Iran-backed Houthis took control of two key islands in the waterway that leads ships to the Suez Canal. Correspondent Ed Donahue reports.
2: Officials say Yemen's Iranian-backed Houthi rebels have captured a strategic island at the southern entrance to the Red Sea. Celebrations were seen across Yemen after Houthis captured Mayoun. It's their biggest territorial gains in years and could boost Iran's strategy of driving up world oil and gas prices to pressure the U.S. and open a new front in the Iran war. Houthi military spokesperson Yahya Sari says seven military divisions from the Saudi enemy's amassed forces, comprising 38 military brigades, were struck, and hundreds of their personnel were killed or captured. Saudi Arabia says it shut down the east-west pipeline as a precaution after it was attacked.
3: It could end before the midterm, but it'll end after the midterm. And Iran, I will tell you this, Iran wants to make a deal so badly. They are calling constantly. They want to make a deal. They got to make the right deal. I'm not going to make a deal that's no good.
2: Iraq says attacks on a key Saudi oil pipeline were launched from its territory. The Saudi foreign ministry blames the attacks on several drones that came from Iraq. An Iraqi commander was fired. President Trump says he thinks Iran is responsible.
4: They're on the balls of their feet right now, but I think they are. They've been in charge of that for a while.
2: Speaking in Ireland, the president says there have been discussions with the Iran-backed Houthi rebels.
4: The Houthis called us, and they don't want to fight with us. They let us know. They don't want to fight with us. They don't want me to go after them. They don't want us to go after them.
2: The Houthis have said they are only targeting neighboring Saudi Arabia's shipping. The president says he recently talked with the Saudi crown prince.
4: He's a good friend of mine, and I can just say everything's going to work out fine and dandy.
2: I'm Ed Donahue.
0: President Trump's special envoy and son-in-law, Jared Kushner, is receiving criticism for suggesting Ukraine may be holding up the peace process in its war with Russia. Jim Roop reports that Kushner suggested Ukraine give land for peace with the Kremlin, a plan receiving no support from Ukraine's president.
5: The war between Ukraine and Russia, while it began in 2014 with Russia seizing Crimea, a full-scale invasion of Ukraine by Russia began in February of 2022. President Trump's peace negotiators, Jared Kushner and Steve Witkoff, have been attempting to get the two sides to reach a peace deal. Kushner, over the weekend, speaking via video to the Yalta European Summit in Kyiv, or the Yes Summit, suggested to end the war, Ukraine merely needs to concede territory.
6: President Putin's laid out his long line of what he wants to achieve. If Ukraine, you know, wanted to withdraw to that line, then obviously, you know, we have the rest of the deal set up and put together. Ukraine right now does not want to do that.
5: Every proposal to end the war presented by Russia has included Ukraine having to give up territory Russian President Vladimir Putin wants. Ukraine has been an independent nation since the Cold War ended in 1991. One of the initial reasons Putin wanted to seize Ukraine is to keep it from joining NATO. Ukraine President Volodymyr Zelensky has said he would not join NATO, conceding to that demand before Russia even invaded. Zelensky tells CNN, however, joining NATO is not necessarily off the table. And speaking through an interpreter, says while joining NATO could mean some security guarantees for Ukraine, Ukraine and NATO would also mean security guarantees for Russia.
7: As a NATO member, Ukraine will not be able to use its weapon to do anything threatening them, because everything would be only possible diplomatically.
5: He also says he wanted Kushner and Witkoff to go to Kyiv to see the situation firsthand.
7: It's how challenging it may be to live in between airstrikes.
5: Meantime, President Trump has spoken out about Ukraine's air attacks on Russia's diesel refineries.
8: Let him go after targets, but not diesel fuel, because he's causing a shortage of diesel.
5: The national average per gallon price of diesel is above $6. Rising gas prices all around continue, as does the war between Russia and Ukraine. I'm Jim Roop.
0: Jurors involved in the Lindsey Clancy murder trial are speaking out, not about the prosecution or defense attorneys, but the lone holdout juror who forced a mistrial in the Massachusetts case. Katie Clark reports that lone juror, who has yet to speak publicly, is facing domestic violence allegations and questions about how he handled himself in the jury room. And one governor of a southern state is saying that lone holdout juror is welcome in his state.
9: Lindsey Clancy admitted to killing her three children. The trial was to determine if she's responsible for the crimes or not guilty by reason of a lack of criminal responsibility. The defense said that Clancy was over-medicated. Prosecution said that she planned it out and knew right from wrong. Out of the 12 jurors, only one held the belief that she was criminally responsible. After the mistrial, the lone juror's identity has been made public. Jurors on NBC 10 Boston.
10: He would not interact with us.
11: He was very arrogant. He really did not take anything that anybody said.
9: Juror Paula Devlin speaking on CBS Saturday morning.
12: We knew that this was a turning point, and this would be something that could change something to make it better. You know, justice for those children is this never happening again.
9: Media reports say that the juror has a history of domestic violence allegations that were dismissed. He has an eviction notice for not paying rent. It's not clear if the juror falsified his juror questionnaire in which he could face criminal charges. NBC 10 Boston chief legal analyst Michael Coyne discussing the filled out questionnaire.
13: I don't see how, if those questions had been answered correctly, one side or the other would have taken the chance to allowing him to be seated.
9: Florida Governor Ron DeSantis is accusing media outlets of a smear campaign, even offering asylum to the juror in Florida. I'm Katie Clark.
0: It's 17 till. When we return on America in the Morning, Donald Trump envisions a new statue in Washington, which could be revolutionary after these messages.
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0: 15 till, you're with America in the morning. Arizona authorities are investigating after vandals smeared bright red paint across a newly unveiled bronze statue of Charlie Kirk and defaced another Kirk tribute outside Turning Point USA's Phoenix headquarters Sunday. Images from the headquarters show red paint streaked across the 8-foot statue's face and neck, with a crude, frowning face drawn across its chest. A sign at the base of the statue with the words, "Jesus defeated death so you can live," was also defaced. Kirk's widow, Erica Kirk, who assumed leadership of Turning Point USA, released a statement saying the vandalism would not detract from her husband's legacy and said the memorial would be repaired. Shifting gears, House Speaker Mike Johnson is backing a controversial Republican candidate in Texas, as disparaging remarks the candidate made several years ago are resurfacing. Correspondent Clayton Neville reports.
1: 30-year-old Brandon Herrera's known online as the AK guy, with over 4 million YouTube subscribers. His GOP nomination came after his South Texas opponent resigned amid sexual misconduct allegations, but Herrera brings his own controversy. During this week's CNN State of the Union, host Jake Tapper played an uncensored clip of Herrera as a YouTuber several years ago, making offensive, sexually explicit remarks about women and kids. He also said that Herrera tested a Nazi-era submachine gun and called it the original Ghetto Blaster. Herrera is also accused of goose-stepping to a Nazi marching song in a podcast. House Speaker Mike Johnson was on CNN State of the Union and was asked about Herrera.
3: Look, detestable language, you know how I feel about all of that, Jake. But I also know Brandon Herrera has been out running a very effective campaign and explained to people that he has apologized for all that. He was a podcaster and a provocateur and tried to get attention. That's not the way I speak or think, and that's not the way most do. But that was his persona online, right? Now, right now he's running as a very serious candidate for Congress and a very thoughtful guy. I was with him at the convention. We talked about all this.
1: This campaigning season has brought a number of accusations and alleged scandal against Republican and Democratic candidates as the races intensify ahead of the November midterms. I'm Clayton Neville.
0: Police in Chicago found the person they believe is responsible for pushing a man from a moving train last week. The man struck the electrified third rail and became incapacitated and was later hit by a moving train. He was pronounced dead at the scene. In custody, a 15-year-old girl who's now been charged with first-degree murder. Police report the man was heading home from work when the teenager and two other people allegedly used force to push the 29-year-old from the train. No reason was given for the assault. Shifting gears, President Trump wants more of America's first president in Washington, D.C. museums and is calling on the Smithsonian to install a colossal statue of George Washington. Correspondent Donna Warder reports.
22: In a Truth Social post, President Donald Trump called on the Smithsonian to replace the Infinity sculpture in front of the National Museum of American History with a 30-foot statue of George Washington. Trump is also asking for a George Washington exhibit to run through February 22, 2032, the 300th anniversary of Washington's birth. And for Constitution Day on September 17th, Trump wants the Smithsonian to install in the museum's Flag Hall the same 11-foot George Washington statue that was recently featured at the Freedom 250 Indy car race. It's not clear whether Trump has the power to order the museum to make the changes. Donna Warder, Washington.
0: The heads of the three largest AI companies called for slowing the technology down this weekend, but the president of the United States has other AI ideas. The new old tech guy, Chuck Palm, has the story.
23: Dario Amodi runs Anthropic, one of the biggest AI companies. And he put up a post on his website this Saturday that was not a product announcement. He wrote that the industry must slow down. His words, "We must slow at a pace in which we improve the capabilities of AI models." And then Sam Altman over at OpenAI said that he agreed. And so did Elon Musk. All three of them are competitors. And Elon was the most succinct. He said, "Dario is right." Last week Friday on this show, I told you about the young researcher who quit Anthropic and said this stuff could kill us all. And this is his old boss saying that he has a point. Amodi's worry is what he calls a swarm, a bunch of AI agents working together. He says inside of 6 to 12 months, one of those could take over the entire internet and do hundreds of billions in damage. He proposed bringing outside inspectors into Anthropic and giving them desks and badges, and he wants his competitors to do the same. But President Trump said no. Trump was in Ireland yesterday, in between watching golfers tee off on his own resort, when a reporter asked if AI ought to slow down. He said America is ahead of China, and he wants to keep it that way. Quote, whoever with AI wins. I will tell you flat out, we need to be careful, but I don't think we should stop. Every once in a while, when the weather is bad, we should pump the brakes. I'm the new old tech guy, Chuck Palm.
0: With a look at Monday sports, here's America in the Morning's Robert Workman.
2: NFL Sunday, a wild season start. The 13 Sunday games racked up a record 693 points over 53 a game. And the Bears topped that all by themselves, paddling the Panthers 59-37, the highest scoring NFL season opener ever. Caleb Williams threw for two touchdowns, ran for two more. DeAndre Swift rushed for three scores. Jaguars blasted the Browns 34-10, four TD passes for Trevor Lawrence. Ravens ran over the Colts, three TDs for Derrick Henry, now third on the all-time list. Vikings scored 29 unanswered points to pound the Packers. Carson Wentz stepping in for a concussed Kyler Murray to throw three touchdown passes.
4: Momentum swing fast at the end of the game. Yeah, football's a funny game, but it's fun to be on this side of it.
2: Lions edged the Saints in overtime, blowing a 21-point lead in the third, but defending a two-point attempt in OT. Eagles stuffed a late two-pointer to hold off the Commanders. Sunday night, the Giants topped the Cowboys. Rams defensive end Myles Garrett will have his knee scoped and be out for at least a month. College football, new polls out. Texas vaults into the top spot after its comeback win over previous number one Ohio State. Tennis U.S. Open men's final, number one Alexander Zverev, topped 8-seed Ben Shelton in four sets. Baseball, the Padres beat the Giants for their 7th win in a row, a good time to get hot with just 2 weeks left. NL division leaders all lost. The Reds shaded the Brewers. Milwaukee's already clinched a playoff spot. Marlins got 4 in the 9th to upend the Dodgers, and the Phillies used a 7-run 8th to batter the Braves. Pirates sank the Cubs, so now Chicago and Philadelphia are tied for the NL wildcard lead. Rays romped over the Astros to sweep the weekend series between AL division leaders. Cardinals got by the White Sox, so Chicago's lead in the Central is down to a half game over Cleveland after the Guardians trounced the Twins. That's Monday Sports.
0: Thank you, sir. Now 7 till. The on-again, off-again Jimmy Kimmel FCC feud is on again. That's when America in the Morning continues after these messages.
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32: Oh.
0: Thank you. It's 5 till America in the Morning continues. If you're waking up and heading for a fill-up, your eyes are not deceiving you. The national average for a gallon of regular gas has jumped 17 cents since Labor Day, now averaging $4.31 a gallon. Making matters worse, the price of diesel fuel has hit a national average of $6.20. Six states now have gasoline averaging above $5. Just 12 states have regular gas averaging below $4. The feud between Jimmy Kimmel and the FCC is back in focus. Entertainment reporter Kevin Carr has details.
5: Jimmy Kimmel's public feud with the FCC continued last week when he booked Democratic Senate candidate James Tallarico. On Wednesday, Kimmel made this announcement.
8: His FCC has threatened me, threaten our show, threaten our network, ABC, our affiliates, our local stations, based on simple, traditional, editorial decisions.
5: The Tallarico interview was scuttled from broadcast and instead posted on YouTube.
8: Why are they so scared of you?
9: Well, they're worried that we're going to win this race in Texas.
5: Tallarico is ahead in the polls in Texas, which hasn't had a Democratic senator since 1993.
9: They are terrified of this movement we're building in Texas, working people coming together across party and race and gender and religion and culture to take on the people at the top who have been screwing us over for far too long now.
5: Kimmel pointed out his long history of interviewing political candidates from both sides of the aisle.
8: I've interviewed a lot of political candidates, from Hillary Clinton to Ted Cruz to Donald Trump himself.
5: While there was no evidence that a threat was made specifically about the Tallarico interview, the show and its network ABC have come under fire from FCC Chairman Brendan Carr in the past. The FCC has new guidance that talk shows are no longer exempt from equal time rules. ABC is currently suing the Trump administration for violating the First Amendment after the FCC ordered early license renewal for 8 ABC-owned stations. This weekend on X, Carr called the Tallarico incident a, quote, hoax to get clicks and donations. I'm Kevin Carr.
0: Oprah Winfrey and former First Lady Michelle Obama were just two of the people at a packed venue in Paris where 30,000 came to see singer Celine Dion take the stage for the first time in 6 years. Dion told the crowd, quote, I promised myself I wouldn't cry, but I don't keep my promises. So here I am singing for you, singing for me, singing for life. Dion sang her signature hits, which included Because You Loved Me and My Heart Will Go On. Dion revealed back in 2022 that she had been diagnosed with the rare neurological condition known as stiff person syndrome, a condition that impacts just one or two out of a million people. That's our show for today, Monday, September 14th, 2026. America in the Morning is produced by Jeff McKay. I'm John Trout. This is Westwood One.
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13: Pushing back on a push to slow down AI. I'm Dave Anthony, Fox News. President Trump says we can put up guardrails, but as Fox's Alexandria Hoff reports, he's worried about losing the race developing artificial intelligence to China.
14: Any control that we could have had over a responsible future will have been lost. He spoke about this while in Ireland, then again aboard Air Force One.
15: It's going to be more good than bad, but by a lot. And I've
1: I've said it from the beginning. Whoever wins AI, and we're leading by a lot, whoever wins AI wins.
14: Well, several big names in AI development have been on a messaging campaign arguing that if systems are allowed to become too powerful, pushing out human control, then it doesn't matter if it was built in Silicon Valley or Beijing, the model will override everyone.
3: I would say it's a warning sign. It's a warning sign that we need to slow down.
13: That's Anthropic CEO Dario Amodei on CBS Sunday Morning. The president also said on Air Force One last night before returning to Washington, he's worried about diesel, which hit a new record high price this morning, $6.23 per gallon, according to AAA. He's urging Ukraine's president to stop bombing Russian diesel facilities in their war.
1: Diesel is being driven up by the fact that it's having a hard time coming out of Russia. And that's a case that hurts the world. We got to stop.
13: Oil prices are also up more than 3% this morning as Iran-backed Houthi militants continue to disrupt oil shipping around the Red Sea after also damaging an oil pipeline in Saudi Arabia. Meanwhile, a meeting between Iran and Oman discussing Strait of Hormuz shipping was postponed. And Fox's Steve Harrigan reports from Tel Aviv.
15: More violence over the weekend. Saturday, Iranian officials say one of their commercial vessels was hit by a projectile. U.S. CENTCOM says since their blockade began, they have turned around more than 100 Iranian vessels.
13: President Trump's lost in court again, trying to restrict mail-in voting. Another federal judge blocks his executive order that would implement ballot requirements for the Postal Service. 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
16: That heat's going to be out there for one more day.
17: Temperatures being 30 degrees above average.
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3: 59. We'll see a mix of upper 80s and low to upper 90s over the next several days. The first day of fall is just over a week away on Tuesday, September 22nd. From the ABC 30 Weather Center, I'm Christina Lopez for KMJ News.
4: And currently in Fresno, it's 58 degrees. And coming up in about 10 minutes from now here on the KMJ Ag Report, we'll check in with independent certified crop advisor Mark Suderman. 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
5: Fresno Livestock Sales Yard reporting some highlights from the Saturday sale of September the 12th. Total receipts in the offering today, 632 head. In the swine division, market hogs weighing from 275 to 330, brought from $1.03 to $1.12 per hundred weight. Roasters weighing from 80 to 110 pounds, bought 140 to $1.87.50 per hundred weight. Wieners sold at a range of 70 up to $95 per head, and sows brought from 65 to 70 cents per hundred weight. In the goat section, marker goats brought from 220 to a top of 370, feeder goats from 140 to 260, heavy does 200 to 290, with an exceptional individual at 410. Bucks sold at a range of 380 up to $550, and family brought 200 to $240 per family. In the sheep section, heavy lambs brought from 240 up to 345 per head, light lambs from 155 to 210, blackface ewes 225 up to 290, hare ewes 210 to 280, rams 265 up to $340 per head. In the cattle section, drop calves, dairy crosses only, 400 to 550. Medium yielding cows from $1.30 to $1.41 per hundred weight. Bulls.

0: hold a range of $1.95 to $2.55 per hundredweight. Sitting on the seats today, we had 84 buyers. We had 86 sellers. 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
1: U.S. dairy producers continue to churn out more milk, and at the same time, questions remain about export demand, trade tensions with Canada, and whether rising feed costs could eventually slow production growth. Market advisor Naomi Bloom gives us a closer look at the latest dairy trends.
2: So the theme continues to be there of bigger production, but of course the big reason, not a secret, is that the report showed that cow numbers have increased 199,000 head year over year to 9.71 million head. So there is at this time no signs of any slowing dairy expansion in the United States. We are milking more cows, we have ample production, and for now that's going to keep a lid on prices.
1: Bloom goes on to say strong domestic demand is helping to absorb much of that additional milk production, but supplies are beginning to build.
2: Something interesting to note is that our exports, our total dairy exports for June, totaled 248,000 metric tons, and that was down from about 2% from May and about 5% lower than the previous month from that. So we're kind of starting to see our dairy exports just slow a little bit. But in general, the demand has been good, but the production, fully production, that continues to be the theme.
1: And she also says that exports remain a critical outlet for American dairy products. Well, the California Department of Fish and Wildlife is giving the green light for ranchers to make use of new options who live in counties with gray wolves. California Farm Bureau also reports that the state officials are offering training sessions for ranchers to receive permits to use paint projectiles along with sustained pursuit to prevent wolves from attacking livestock. Now, last year in California, there were nearly 200 livestock killed by these predators. 510 now on the KMJ Ag Report. In the KMJ News Center, here's Randy.
3: Well, thank you, Don, and a good Monday morning, everybody. A man is dead after a shooting right outside Valley Children's Stadium after cops responded to reports of gunfire just before 10:30 Saturday night near 9th and Bulldog Lane. The victim was taken to the hospital where he later died. Investigators are reviewing ring camera footage showing two masked people approaching a nearby residence shortly before the shooting. Neighbors say the pair appeared to have gone to the wrong door. No suspect information has been released. A Fresno man has been sentenced for a deadly DUI crash that killed a Fresno resident. KMJ's Michael Reed.
4: 38-year-old Ryan Trevino was sentenced Friday to 15 years to life in state prison after pleading guilty to second-degree murder. Prosecutors say Trevino was driving drunk and under the influence of marijuana when he crossed into oncoming traffic on Millerton Road near Table Mountain Casino in January of 2024, causing a head-on collision crash that killed 78-year-old John Tarter. Investigators say Trevino's blood alcohol was nearly three times the legal limit, and evidence showed he had been speeding before the crash. Trevino had prior DUI convictions and was facing another DUI case at the time. Michael Reed, KMJ News.
3: A deadly hit and run in central Fresno. Police say a man in his 80s was struck and killed last night near McKinley and Normal Avenues. Officers arrived to find the victim dead at the scene. His identity has not yet been released. Coming up after the break, we'll take a look at the weekend box office winners and losers.
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3: 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I'm Randy James, live in the KMJ Newsroom. The Owens sisters are back, but this time the box office magic is looking a little shaky. Here's more about the sequel that conjured up a win.
10: Practical Magic 2 cast the widest spell this weekend, opening at number one with $30 million domestically, plus another $16 million overseas.
11: Kylie said she's going to go and fix the curse.
12: This will lead her into the dark path.
13: If you want to find her, you have to work together.
10: But for a movie with a reported $75 million production budget, that's a softer debut than Warner Brothers had hoped. Still, the Sandra Bullock, Nicole Kidman sequel managed to break Spider-Man Brand New Day's six-week run at number one. Spider-Man fell to second place with $8.6 million, pushing its domestic total to about $935 million. Carmen Roberts, Fox News.
3: Christopher Nolan's The Odyssey held on to third place with $8.1 million. Runner took fourth place with $6.4 million in ticket sales. And Coyote versus Acme came in a close behind in fifth with $6.3 million. Overall, it was a sleepy weekend, down roughly 43% from the same weekend last year. KMJ News Time 5:15. That does it for headlines for now. We'll be back with more news in about 30 minutes. Until then, back to the Monday edition of the KMJ Ag Report with Don York.
1: And Randy, I'm just guessing, going out on a limb, but perhaps going back to school has something to do with that.
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1: 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A lot of things have changed just in a matter of weeks, and so it's a shame to hear about box office receipts down. 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
15: The Valley turning away from those terrible triples and turning toward mild temperatures. In the Fresno area, a high of 88 degrees with a low of 59. We'll see a mix of upper 80s and low to upper 90s over the next several days. The first day of fall, just over a week away, set for September 22nd. From the ABC 30 Weather Center, I'm Christina Lopez for KMJ News.
1: Currently in Fresno, 58 degrees, just 41 up in Yosemite National Park, and along the coast in Monterey, it's 28 degrees there right now. And coming up in about 10 minutes from now here on the KMJ Ag Report, we'll have your ETP numbers. 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
16: Good morning, growers. I've been focused on the importance of post-harvest recovery with the right macro and micronutrients. Over the past few reports, I've been discussing the vital need for zinc, manganese, and boron, with emphasis on zinc. In the fall, it's good stewardship to make micronutrient treatments based on plant tissue results. Today, let's discuss plants' need for manganese to maintain productive growth and development throughout the growing season. I've said in previous reports, fall micronutrient applications are an ideal time to supply what is needed for proper nutrient maintenance. Fall application timing supplements bud differentiation needs, preparation for dormancy and fortifying plants, stored reserves for next season's early developmental needs and demands. In the spring, when soil conditions are cool and are not yet releasing soil-fixed mineral nutrients, they must be supplied from stored plant reserves in order to be available for plant use. Manganese is needed by plants to split oxygen from water molecules in a photosynthesis and to build a strong cuticle on leaves and fruit. Marshner's Mineral Nutrition of Higher Plants reported that early season manganese deficiency can reduce oxygen evolution by more than 50% in some plant species. So it's significant. During the early season is no time for a micronutrient deficiency, which induces plant stress and then hinders productive development. If a manganese deficiency persists into the summer months, so does plant's capacity to quench excess internal light energy. In cases of severe manganese deficiency, plants are prone to photoinhibition, which initially reduces photosynthetic efficiency or photosynthetic capacity, but when the conditions are severe enough, this leads to both, and this is called chronic photoinhibition. This is significant damage to photosystem 2 and is very slowly repaired, but only with the right nutrient supply. During early development, manganese supply directly affects the number of chloroplasts and photosystem 2 complexes within each leaf. This is a significant reduction in photosynthetic potential of the plant canopy when it's deficient at a critical time of development, which is foundational for the entire growing season. So in my opinion, if you want to reduce growing season plant stress, you are best served to supply plants micronutrient needs in the fall while the canopy is still active prior to dormancy. I recommend to my growers a bioavailable form of zinc, manganese, and boron liquid in a blend to fortify plants' reserves in the fall. And if you had summer heat stress challenges this season, now is a prime opportunity to correct that problem for next year's potential and benefit. Here's why it matters. You are in control of your nutrient management and therefore the driver's seat in terms of what is and is not applied. Feeding the plants and root zone with needed nutrients and micronutrients is vital for improving plant health, which will improve crop yields and quality, especially in the fall post-harvest window. But you should use best management practices combined with current soil and plant tissue analyses as your guide to avoid misapplications. If you would like help evaluating how effectively your nutrient management program is for soil health and plant productivity, visit me at soilmatters.net. I've spent over 25 years working with growers in the San Joaquin and Yakima Valleys, helping them line up their nutrient management with plant physiology to support productive plants and consistent yields. Here's to your crop success.
1: Mark Suderman is an independent certified crop advisor helping growers in the Pacific Northwest and throughout California. The EPA and Army Corps of Engineers are now introducing a new Waters of the U.S. rule. And this week's commentary, American Farm Bureau Federation President Zippy Duvall says the new rule protects water and provides the clarity farmers have been asking for.
17: Farmers are pleased the EPA and Army Corps put forward a new Waters of the U.S. rule. It respects farmers' ability to responsibly use their land while ensuring regulations align with the framework established by the Supreme Court Sackett ruling. The proposed WOTUS rule provides a clear understanding of federal jurisdiction, which is critical for farmers who may face severe penalties or even jail time for unknowingly violating the law. We're hopeful that the new WOTUS will prove durable and bring an end to the regulatory back and forth farmers have endured during the past decade. America's families deserve clean water and clear roofs, as do the farmers who grow the food those families rely on. I'm Zippy Duvall, President of American Farm Bureau Federation.
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18: And now the Mental Health Minute with Kingsview of CEO Amanda Nugent Devine.
19: Mental health is not a given for anybody, but something that we all have to work on, just like we work on our physical wellness. 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Lasting change isn't about making one big decision. It's about making one small, healthy choice over and over until it becomes part of who you are.
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15: In the Fresno area, a high of 88 degrees with a low of 59. We'll see a mix of upper 80s and low to upper 90s over the next several days. The first day of fall is just over a week away on Tuesday, September 22nd. From the ABC 30 Weather Center, I'm Christina Lopez for KMJ News.
1: And right now in Fresno, 57 degrees, 58 up in Modesto and down in Visalia. Same goes there, 58 degrees. It's now time to check in with Carter Pierce for the ETP numbers.
27: Good morning. The ETP for today in the Fresno area is expected to be 0.25 inches of water. The forecast ETP for the next 7 days in the Fresno area is 1.52 inches of water. The actual ETP for the past 7 days through September 4th for various locations in San Joaquin Valley is as follows. Fresno, 1.73 inches. Fireball, 1.53. Five Points, 1.76. Pinoche Water District, 1.74. Parlier, 1.53. Stratford, 1.73. And Tranquility, 1.90. By multiplying the ETP by the appropriate crop coefficients, you get specific crop out of use in inches per day. The crop coefficients next 7 days in the Fresno area are as follows. Alfalfa, 1.0. Almonds, 1.0. Citrus, 0.80. Cotton, 1.0. Grapes, 0.60. Grass, 1.0. Pistachios, 0.85. Stone fruit, 0.75. And tomatoes, 1.0. To review this information, visit J.M. Lord's website at jmlordinc.com. At J.M. Lord Agricultural Scientist, this is Carter Pierce, News Talk 580-1059 KMJ.
1: USDA is confirming the first New World screwworm infection in a U.S. horse. The case involves a working ranch horse in Texas near the Mexican border. The infestation was found in a wound on the horse's hind limb. The New World screwworm larvae feed on the living tissue of animals and can cause severe injury or even death. The parasite was eradicated from our nation decades ago, but returned this summer when USDA confirmed cattle cases in Texas. A widespread outbreak could have enormous consequences for cattle producers throughout, animal losses, treatment costs, and livestock movement restrictions. USDA continues surveillance, trapping, and sterile fly releases as part of its eradication efforts. It's now 5:28.
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1: And welcome back to the KMG Ag Report. It's now 5:32. USDA's Ranchers First Initiative builds upon existing department efforts to strengthen our nation's beef industry. Rod Bean has details in this report.
3: the latest steps to fortify the nation's beef industry and build upon an initial Agriculture Department plan released last October.
5: A year ago, we announced the first tranche of our Building the Great Cattle Herd plan, and in that year, working to cut red tape, streamline permitting, to open up 5 million acres of federal rangeland for grazing, to invest $500 million in mid-size and small processors.
3: Were recently announced by Agriculture Secretary Brooke Rollins. The Rancher's First Initiative consists of five pillars. The first, new tools to support heifer retention.
5: Under the Beef Retention and National Development Endorsement brand, a fast-tracked new heifer retention endorsement for our traditional livestock risk protection programs in LRP, allowing producers to ensure the economic value of retaining a heifer for breeding over a 2, 3, 4, or 5 year period.
3: Two USDA Farm Service Agency offerings, the Emergency Conservation Program and Grasslands Conservation Reserve Program, will be maximized to speed recovery of cattle herds impacted by natural disasters such as wildfires. An example of this program collaboration is offered by Farm Production and Conservation Undersecretary Richard Fordyce.
8: If you have a CRP grasslands contract, you have been impacted by a wildfire, it has burned the fence or portions of the fence, we're going to be able to help with cost share to replace that fence.
3: Secretary Rollins says a new support mechanism is now available through the Strengthening Processing for U.S. Ranchers SPUR program.
5: To continue building on the small and regional beef, sheep, and lamb processors that can purchase excess capacity.
3: There is also increased priority of purchase of beef for various federal and state institutions.
5: Prioritizing the procurement of great American beef to buy locally, to get more healthy, nutritious food on the plates of our kiddos, of our veterans, of our soldiers.
3: The Ranchers First Initiative also emphasizes improved access for new and beginning ranchers to various USDA loan, conservation, and risk management programs. I'm Rod Bain reporting for the U.S. Department of Agriculture in Washington, D.C.
1: It's now coming up on 5:35 here on the KMJ Ag Report. Hey, let's check in with Greg Lane to find out how traffic is looking so far as we start off a new work week.
10: And a new work week, kind of quiet right now, Don, which is always a good thing when you're on the roadways. 152 heading over Chaco Pass, the last report, everything's moving along just fine. A little bit of slowdown at 156, if that's to be expected. Also, northbound 99 at American Avenue, we got an injury crash there. It is about 5 minutes old. There are still emergency personnel heading to that area right now. We got a report of a fire, Golden State Boulevard, in the 18,000 block right now, and emergency crews are there. In Visalia, Avenue 384, Road 80, we have an injury accident. Next update's about 6:05. That is traffic, Don.
1: Thank you very much, Greg.
10: You're welcome.
1: Now let's find out how hot, or perhaps how cool, it's going to be.
11: The valley turning away from the triples and turning toward mild temperatures. In the Fresno area, a high of 88 degrees with a low of 59. We'll see a mix of upper 80s and low to upper 90s over the next several days. The first day of fall is just over a week away on Tuesday, September 22nd. From the ABC 30 Weather Center, I'm Christina Lopez for KMJ News.
1: And right now in Fresno, it's still 57 degrees, 55 up in Mariposa and down in Tulare. We're looking at a current temp there of just, well, it's 57 degrees. Well, the International Energy Agency warns that global oil supplies could decline by about 5.7 million barrels per day this year. That would be a lot more than previously forecast because of disruptions involving Middle Eastern producers. Saudi Arabian production reportedly fell to around 6 million barrels per day in August, its lowest level in more than 30 years. The implications extend well beyond farm diesel. Petroleum and natural gas markets influence fertilizer manufacturing, agricultural chemicals, grain transportation, and food processing costs. Higher energy prices are also increasing inflation concerns and pushing interest rates higher, potentially increasing borrowing costs for farmers already carrying more expensive operating debt.
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1: Good Monday morning, everyone. It's the 14th day of September, and coming up in just a few minutes from now here on the KMJ Ag Report, we'll have your weather forecast, plus We check in with certified crop advisor Rich Krebs, and the potential for a super El Nino is still looming over the horizon, and concerns still loom as well here in the Valley about what that could mean to the state's ag industry. Much more ahead. Please stay with us.
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19: Thank you, Don, and a good Monday morning, everybody. Family, friends, and members of the faith community came together in Albury this weekend to honor the lives of the 80 family killed in last week's tragic plane crash in Northwest Fresno.
20: There's a lot of people here in town who they were able to befriend and to get to know and to share their lives with.
21: Attendees describing the funeral for the victims of the tragic September 5th plane crash as a true celebration of life, with 500 people filling the same place of worship as the Edies.
20: Here in the Albury Prather area, they are a very tight-knit community. Any loss of this magnitude is certainly felt at an individual level.
21: The Edies were members of The Church of Jesus Christ of Latter-day Saints. The 11 a.m. service also included 200 people who viewed the funeral virtually via Zoom.
22: Their joy and love of flying, their service to their community, their faith was evident.
19: That's ABC 30's Christina Lopez reporting. The cause of the crash remains under investigation. A respected voice in the Valley's water community is being remembered. Randy McFarland, a longtime water expert, historian, and the man many knew as the voice of Selma, has died at the age of 78. His family says he passed away Wednesday after battling dementia, heart failure, and kidney disease. McFarland was a leading advocate for the Kings River Water Association and a trusted source on California water issues. A celebration of his life is planned September 26th at Emmanuel Lutheran Church in Easton. An $8 million gift from Table Mountain Rancheria is helping bring more smiles to Valley Children's Hospital. A groundbreaking ceremony was held on Friday for a new inclusive play experience in Madera County, set to open in the early summer of 2027. Coming up after the break, we'll get a preview of tonight's Emmy Awards.
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19: 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I'm Randy James, live in the KMJ Newsroom. It's officially the beginning of award season.
7: The 78th Annual Primetime Emmy Awards, hosted by Mariska Hargitay, air live from the Peacock Theater in downtown Los Angeles on NBC and Peacock. The medical drama The Pitt leads this year's field with 25 total nominations. In comedy, Hacks returns with 24, followed closely by newcomer Widow's Bay with 19 nominations. Some of the top contenders already picked up trophies after the first round of awards were handed out at the Creative Emmys last week.
9: There is something about these seafaring towns. The superstition is...
7: Widow's Bay currently leads with 8 Emmys, followed by 6 for DTF St. Louis, and The Pitt won 4. Michelle Polino, Fox News.
19: The Emmys tonight, live at 5 on NBC. KMJ News Time, 545. That does it for headlines for now. We'll be back with more news at the top of the hour on the award-winning Fresno's Morning News. Until then, back to the Monday edition of the KMJ Ag Report with Don York.
1: Thank you very much, Randy. Now let's find out from Christina how the weather forecast is shaping up. We had some hot days just recently, but it's really changing now.
15: The valley turning away from those terrible triples and turning toward mild temperatures. In the Fresno area, a high of 88 degrees with a low of 59. We'll see a mix of upper 80s and low to upper 90s over the next several days. The first day of fall, just over a week away, set for September 22nd. From the ABC 30 Weather Center, I'm Christina Lopez for KMJ News.
1: Right now in Fresno, 57 degrees, 55 in LaGrande, and down in Bakersfield, we're looking at a current temp there of 62 degrees. 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
17: Then I had the opportunity to do a presentation with Mark Sherpy from Phytech, and it was really exciting to see when you get into dendrometers that measure trunk swelling and reduction throughout the day, when it's taking up water, when it's not, looking at stress levels, your moisture sensors that are actually picking up where the water's going, how deep it is, your saturation levels. It was really exciting to see that all the data compiled now after the last few years, and now with the extra analysis that we're able to compile on top of that with artificial intelligence and putting data together, that we're going to really be able to dial in, not just when we're putting on nutrition, what's being taken up, but also when the plants are happiest, when they're least stressed, the best times of the day to water, depending on your field, whether it's really sandy or it's a much heavier loam or heavier clay. But I think the technology advancements are really going to allow us, those of us that keep farming on less and less acres here in California, to do that much better of a job to optimize yield.
24: So it sounds like, again, take advantage of all the technology, ways that you can measure on what you're doing, what's going on below your feet. I mean, all the tools seem to be there, just that You really just have to pay attention what works best for you.
17: Absolutely. And then take advantage of the technology, right? So you can interview several different companies and see which one fits with you. But I just love the fact that there's so many experts out there now that are asking the right questions and putting the right data together that we can really get this dialed in. And the old days of just putting the iron in the ground when you're sticking a shovel into it and seeing where the moisture is, although that's still very important and a farmer needs to know what he's doing to his soil, I think having the technology now and the improvements and advancements that we have to measure everything, I think it's going to, you know, dramatically increase the efficiency of our farming operations.
1: 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The potential for a super El Nino is still looming over the horizon. And the big question is, how will this weather pattern impact California's farming industry? Roger Eisen, president and CEO of the California Cotton Ginners and Growers Association, takes his time to reflect upon the need for more water overall to farm in the Golden State now and in the future.
3: We're all waiting to see what happens with this weather pattern. Are we going to get rain? Are we going to get snow? What does next year look like? You know, I think we would have had more acres this year if the allocations had been up. You know, the reservoirs are really in pretty good position right now, most at average or above. So, you know, we're kind of waiting to see. I mean, we can't have a year like we did this year where 25% water allocation is just, or 28, I guess, is what we're up to now with this last 3% allocation that they recently gave us. You know, we've got to do better. And Sigma is really starting to take its toll as these last basins started getting compliance and, you know, start weighing in on just how much water you're going to get and limiting the amount of water. And then if you see what's happening down in Tulare County with the, they're going to basically ban planting within a 1.5 to 2 mile buffer on either side of the Franklin Canal. That's still being worked on, but there is going to be more and more land taken out of production. That's going to have an influence. So what we do with surface water for recharge, can we ultimately build some more storage? I think all eyes continue to be on the water situation. And, you know, we've got a lot of money coming from the feds over the last year or so, both for conveyance and for raising San Luis and those improvements over there, finishing sites, really excited about that. And that's still certainly not the silver bullet for us down here in the valley, but it will help. We've got to fix whatever path they decide to take in the Delta to get that fixed so that whatever water we do get from the north can get to the south. So I think that's still going to be our focus, and I think where everybody's watching is to see what happens.
1: Again, that's Roger Eisen, president and CEO of the California Cotton Ginners and Growers Association. Meanwhile, USDA meteorologist Brad Rippey provides recent cotton crop conditions and why those conditions remain a concern in our nation.
4: Cotton condition taking another hit for the week ending September 6th. Now just 34% of the U.S. cotton rated good to excellent. That is down fairly significantly from last week's 39%, far below last year's 54% at this time. Interestingly, we did not see any further deterioration in the very poor ratings, steady at 32%. And that compares unfavorably to last year when just 11% of the crop was rated very poor to poor. Biggest problems are across the southern Great Plains. No surprise, it has been hot and mostly dry there for the better part of 2 months. We now see 55% of Oklahoma's cotton rated very poor to poor, 48% in top producer Texas, and that is being only partially offset by more favorable conditions in other areas of the country.
1: That's USDA meteorologist Brad Rippey talking about the nation's cotton crop. In the latest World Agricultural Supply and Demand Estimates report, USDA confirms expectations for a smaller U.S. corn crop. Stephanie Hoff gets the latest from the American Farm Bureau Federation on this.
5: The September WASD is a major report because it marks the USDA's first opportunity to incorporate objective yield data into its corn and soybean estimates. Today's report focused heavily on yield projections and production figures. American Farm Bureau economist Barron Nelson breaks it down.
8: Did USDA confirm expectations of corn? The answer to that is yes. USDA reduced the national corn yield from 180.7 to 178.5 bushels per acre. And that brought our ending stocks down to 1.6 billion bushels. That drop in yield wasn't as low as the pro farmer expectations of 173 bushels per acre, but it did validate expectations that August conditions had dropped yields.
5: He also explains what changed for soybeans.
8: Soybeans were more supportive on the demand side. USDA increased yields very slightly, just 0.1 bushels per acre. Now that boosted production a little bit, but the bigger picture here was that they reduced ending stocks from 320 million down to 310 million bushels.
5: Nelson says wheat was quiet on the domestic side.
8: It's more of a global story there. The U.S. numbers were pretty well steady, but a larger crop from some of the key export areas, looking at Australia, Canada, Ukraine, these kind of pushed global ending stocks for wheat higher. The bottom line to all of this is that USDA validated trade expectations.
5: He says the WASD wasn't a major game changer, but it did help explain the unusual rally heading into harvest. Find more report analysis at fb.org/intel. I'm Stephanie Hoff reporting.
1: Two American ag tech companies are teaming up to bring driverless tractors and precision weed control together. The new system combines autonomous operation with artificial intelligence to help growers reduce chemical use and address farm labor shortages. KMJ's Rose Ortega has the story.
10: Iowa-based Sabanto and California-based Verdant Robotics have integrated their technologies into a driverless precision spraying system. Sabanto's retrofit kit adds autonomous controls to existing tractors, while Verdant's sharpshooter uses cameras, sensors, and machine learning to identify individual weeds and spray only where treatment is needed. The two systems communicate through the tractor's controller area network. That connection allows the sprayer to send field information to the tractor and direct changes in speed, hitch height, and application rate. Verdant says the targeted system typically applies between 0.5 gallon and 1.5 gallons per acre, about 1/20th of a conventional application, potentially lowering input costs and reducing wasted product. The autonomous setup can also operate around the clock with onboard lighting and obstacle detection technology, helping growers work through narrow field windows when labor is limited. Sabanto currently supports selected Kubota and John Deere tractor models. The components are sold separately, and the companies say connecting them takes about 20 minutes. Rose Ortega, KMJ News.
1: 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Well, it's time for the 13th annual Feeding Families Fund Drive. 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That's going to be taking place on September 18th from 9 o'clock until 6 p.m. at the Market, which is located at Herndon West here in Fresno. That brings us now to 5:55 on the KMJ Ag Report. 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
15: In the Fresno area, a high of 88 degrees with a low of 59. We'll see a mix of upper 80s and low to upper 90s over the next several days. The first day of fall is just over a week away on Tuesday, September 22nd. From the ABC 30 Weather Center, I'm Christina Lopez for KMJ News.
1: And right now in Fresno, it's 57 degrees, in LaGrande, 55, and down in Bakersfield at the moment, 62 degrees. That's it for the KMJ Ag Report. Thanks for joining us, and thank you for farming. Up next, Fresno's award-winning morning news.

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1: 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So come take part, don't miss out on the show. 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
2: Good morning, everybody. It is Monday, September 14th, and this is the award-winning Fresno's Morning News. I'm Christopher Gabriel.
4: Good morning, I'm Randy James. Deadly violence right outside Valley Children's Stadium.
2: A fatal hit and run takes the life of an 80-year-old man.
4: And a magical win at the weekend box office, but will it have the spell to last?
2: All those stories, plenty more, coming your way from Randy James at the news desk over the next 3 hours, along with traffic and weather together on the fives. George Takata has reports right now. At CSU Sacramento, we call that Sacramento State, 55 degrees, 57 in Fresno. That was for Don York. Let's go to Fox News.
5: Fuel prices continue to be pumped up. I'm Dave Anthony, Fox News. Oil is up another 4+%, and diesel hit a new record high this morning. AAA puts it at $6.23 per gallon, which hits truckers and farmers and could lead to more overall inflation. President Trump says this is not because of the Iran conflict. He blames the Russia-Ukraine war, urging Ukraine's president to stop certain attacks.
6: He has to stop knocking out diesel fuel in Russia. Let him go after targets, but not diesel fuel, because he's causing a shortage of diesel.
5: Another issue driving oil up, Iran-backed militants are trying to take over a different strait in the Middle East, also key to oil shipping.
7: They are attacking Saudi Arabia, Saudi infrastructure, Saudi oil pipelines, Saudi shipping, and they are gaining territory all along this key strait. If they get that, it could be a real logjam. So far, Yemen forces, the government forces, have been unable to dislodge these Houthi fighters.
5: That's Fox's Steve Harrigan in Tel Aviv. Back to the president, who returned to Washington late last night from a weekend trip to Ireland. He told reporters on Air Force One he's concerned about calls to slow down the advancement of artificial intelligence, not wanting China to get an advantage.
6: Whoever wins AI, and we're leading by a lot, whoever wins AI wins. You can use AI for a lot of things.
5: This after Anthropic CEO Dario Amodei warned of AI systems becoming too powerful, out of our control.
8: White House tech advisor David Sacks is saying to companies, well, start by managing your products. He wrote on X, I don't see what you see in the lab. If the unreleased models are scary enough that you think you should slow down, I support your decision to be responsible, but stop pretending you need someone else's permission. OpenAI CEO Sam Altman agreeing in a sense this morning. He stated in part, where we need the help of our government is for international coordination. First, we should do what we can ourselves.
5: Fox's Alex Averdia-Hoff. Another federal judge is blocking President Trump's attempt to restrict mail-in voting by executive order. America's listening to Fox News.
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10: It is a new week. It's Monday, September 4th. We're glad to have you aboard. This is the award-winning Fresno's Morning News. Boy, if you haven't been outside yet, 58 degrees outside right now, 56 degrees, excuse me, and it just feels great. Let's head over to the traffic desk. Say good morning to Greg Lane.
11: Well, good morning, CG. Hope your weekend was good.
10: It was indeed.
11: Excellent, excellent. And you know, we've got an excellent start to our commute this morning. 152, 156 interchange, the Bay Area is moving along fine. We got a little slow down when you come to 156 this morning, but that's to be expected. The rest of the drive is pretty darn nice. Our freeways 99 and 41 are looking really good, and we have a couple things going on. West Belmont at North Vinland, there is a crash being reported there. Emergency personnel are on the scene. 168 and 99, both directions are up to the speed limit and moving along. Next update in 10 minutes. I'm Greg Lane with KMJ Traffic.
12: The valley turning away from the

0: samples and turning toward mild temperatures. In the Fresno area, a high of 88 degrees with a low of 59. We'll see a mix of upper 80s and low to upper 90s over the next several days. The first day of fall is just over a week away on Tuesday, September 22nd. From the ABC 30 Weather Center, I'm Christina Lopez for KMJ News.
1: 56 degrees right now here in Fresno. As I said, when you step outside this morning, boy, you're going to enjoy it. It's really, really nice. It's 6:08. Let's head over to the news desk. Say good morning to Randy James.
2: Thank you, Christopher. Good Monday morning, everybody. A Fresno man gets prison time for a deadly DUI crash. Here's KMJ's Michael Reed.
3: 38-year-old Ryan Trevino was sentenced Friday to 15 years to life in state prison after pleading guilty to second-degree murder. Prosecutors say Trevino was driving drunk and under the influence of marijuana when he crossed into oncoming traffic on Millerton Road near Table Mountain Casino in January of 2024, causing a head-on collision crash that killed 78-year-old John Tarter. Investigators say Trevino's blood alcohol was nearly three times the legal limit, and evidence showed he had been speeding before the crash. Trevino had prior DUI convictions and was facing another DUI case at the time. Michael Reed, KMJ News.
2: A man is dead after a shooting right outside Valley Children's Stadium after cops responded to reports of gunfire just before 10:30 Saturday night near 9th Street and Bulldog Lane. The victim was taken to the hospital where he later died. Investigators are reviewing ring camera footage showing two masked people approaching a nearby residence shortly before the shooting. Neighbors say the pair appeared to have gone to the wrong door. No suspect information has been released. A deadly hit and run in central Fresno after police say a man in his 80s was struck and killed last night near McKinley and Normal Avenues. Officers arrived to find the victim dead at the scene. His identity has not yet been released. Investigators are interviewing witnesses and searching for surveillance video as they work to track down the driver. The intersection will remain closed for several hours as motorists are urged to avoid the area. The California Department of Food and Agriculture is reminding everyone about destructive crop pests. KMJ Ag Director Don York.
4: The California Department of Food and Agriculture wants you to be aware of invasive pests and the plant diseases that they can carry. For example, the Asian citrus psyllid is a small invasive insect that feeds on citrus trees, and the psyllid can spread the HLB disease, also known as citrus greening. HLB affects all citrus varieties and causes infected trees to eventually die. An adult Asian citrus psyllid is less than a quarter of an inch long, with a light brown head and patchy colored wings that may appear dusty. For more information and even how to report on this pest, you can go to CaliforniaCitrusThreat.org. Don York, KMJ News.
2: 6:10 here on Fresno's Morning News. The Owen sisters are back, but this time the box office magic is looking a little shaky. Here's more about the sequel that conjured up a win.
5: Practical Magic 2 cast the widest spell this weekend, opening at number one with $30 million domestically, plus another $16 million overseas.
6: Kylie said she's going to go and fix the curse.
7: This will lead her into the dark path.
8: If you want to find her, you have to work together.
5: But for a movie with a reported $75 million production budget, that's a softer debut than Warner Brothers had hoped. Still, the Sandra Bullock-Nicole Kidman sequel managed to break Spider-Man Brand New Day's six-week run at number one. Spider-Man fell to second place with $8.6 million, pushing its domestic total to about $935 million. Carmen Roberts, Fox News.
2: Christopher Nolan's The Odyssey held on to third with $8.1 million. Runner took fourth place with $6.4 million in ticket sales. And Coyote versus Acme, that came in close behind in fifth with $6.3 million. Overall, pretty sleepy weekend, down roughly 43% from the same weekend last year.
9: Well, we were 0 for 3, the three of us. We all thought that Spidey would stay on top, but they did not.
2: Right.
9: But, I mean, what a run they've had.
2: Yes, indeed.
9: That's just, I mean, they're like, you know, Taylor Swift or Ella Langley at this point. Yeah,
2: in fact, my original prediction, I believe, was 5 weeks at number one.
9: Very nicely
2: it
9: done.
2: It ended up six.
9: So. I think we have that in the selection log in the newsroom.
10: Yes, yeah. Exactly. I will go out on a limb to say that Practical Magic will not be number one next week.
9: Well, that may be not, the limb may be very firm that you're going out on. Yeah. But you think with Nicole Kidman and
10: Sandra Bullock,
9: thank you, that, you know, that's gonna pull some people in. I love both of them.
10: Yeah, so. I do too.
9: Yeah, you don't like them, Randy?
2: I do,
9: but you have a reservation.
2: But I got
9: you?
2: My reservations, yeah, about this.
9: What
2: movie.
9: Is that about, Randy? Should we work through that?
2: Not feeling very magical.
9: Okay, very good.
2: That's all.
1: All right. Well, you know what? Let's talk about George Takei's sports, because the Bears were magical yesterday. He actually talks about that. By the way, the Bears set an all-time NFL record yesterday. He'll get to that. Also, the Raiders, nice start. The Chargers, a shocking start. Monday Night Football, nice game tonight. The new AP Top 25 is out. Folks, seriously, why do we have rankings before October 1st? There's just no sense in that, and some of the results you've seen really illustrate that. Also, Major League Baseball and the U.S. Open. Did the United States finally get a champion? You'll find out.
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16: Good Monday morning, everybody. I'm George Takei with the KMJ Morning Sports Report. NFL action from Week 1. The Raiders beat the Dolphins in Vegas 27-13. Ashton Jeanty, 147 total yards and 2 touchdowns, both on the receiving end. Kirk Cousins threw for 160 yards, 3 touchdowns, and 2 interceptions. He now has 301 career touchdown passes. The defense had 5 sacks of Malik Willis. Clint Kubiak gets his first win as a head coach. The Raiders are at the Chargers on Sunday. The Dolphins at the 49ers on Sunday. Speaking of the Chargers, they were upset by the Cardinals 26-14. Justin Herbert, 209 yards, a touchdown, and a pick. Jacoby Brissett, 277 yards, and a touchdown pass to Trey McBride. Josh Allen and the Bills get a road win at Houston, 36-31. Allen, 20 of 29, 334 yards and 2 touchdowns. Ran for 2 scores as well and 23 rushing yards. Threw a 34-yard touchdown pass to Joshua Palmer with a 136 to go. The Bills will host the Lions on Thursday in the home opener in their new stadium. Giants beat the Cowboys 28-20. Jackson Dart, 3 touchdown passes. Dak Prescott, 175 yards, 2 touchdowns, and a pick. The Bears roll 59 points up on the Panthers to win 59-37. The Chicago rushing attack, 291 yards and 6 touchdowns. It's the highest scoring season opener in NFL history. Monday Night Football tonight, the Broncos at Chiefs. At 5:15, the game is on ESPN. AP Top 25 is out. Texas is the new number one after beating Ohio State. Georgia stays at 2. Notre Dame's at 3. Indiana at 4. Miami checks in at number 5. Ohio State drops to 6th. BYU is 11th, and USC moves up to 12th. The Bulldog footballers will try to get a road win at San Jose State Saturday night at 8. The game is on Fox Sports 1. The Bulldogs coming off their big 49-3 win over Sacramento State in their home opener. San Jose State beat Tim Skipper's Cal Poly Mustangs 30-20 this past weekend. The Bulldogs are favored by 6.5. Major League Baseball, the Padres beat the Giants 6-4. San Diego has a 7-game win streak. They sweep the 3-game series. Logan Webb gives up 6 runs in 5 innings. The Padres have a 2.5-game lead on Arizona for the final wild card spot. Marlins beat the Dodgers 6-4. A's over the Mariners 8-7. Nationals beat the Angels 6-5. Yankees blank the Mets 2-0. Aaron Judge 0-3 with 3 strikeouts. The Phillies beat the Braves 9-4. Former Diamond Dog Dylan Lee gives up 4 runs in 2/3 of an inning. Takes the loss his first of the year. He's 6-1. And in tennis, the U.S. Open men's final, Alexander Zverev defeats the American Ben Shelton 6-3, 7-6, 5-7, 6-2. An American player has not won a Grand Slam title since Andy Roddick in 2003. 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That will do it for your morning check at sports. Have a great week, everyone. I'm George Takei with the KMJ Morning Sports Report.
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10: Thank you, CG. And right now in Visalia, Road 132 and Avenue 320, there is a crash being reported. Another one, West Belmont and North Vineyard Avenue. Both of these intersections are now blocked. 99 and 41 continue to be up the speed limit. Same thing with 180 and 168. We're off to kind of a quiet start. I'm Greg Lane. Next update in 10 minutes on KMJ.
0: The Valley turning away from those terrible triples and turning toward mild temperatures. In the Fresno area, a high of 88 degrees with a low of 59. We'll see a mix of upper 80s and low to upper 90s over the next several days. The first day of fall, just over a week away, set for September 22nd. From the ABC 30 Weather Center, I'm Christina Lopez for KMJ News.
1: Thank you, Christina. Right now, over on the coast, Monterey, Pacific Grove, Carmel by the sea. This is wrong. I checked the right temperature. It's 52 right now in Monterey. The initial temperature came up 33. No, it is not 1 degree above freezing in Monterey. It's 53 degrees up in Sonora, 56 degrees here in Fresno at Radio City at 619. We're going to head back to Randy at the news desk in
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18: 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It's about making one small, healthy choice over and over until it becomes part of who you are.
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2: Thank you, Chris. Good morning, everybody. And speaking of which, the CEO of a leading artificial intelligence research company is urging caution over the technology's development.
22: Dario Amodei published an essay over the weekend that said more precautions should be taken in AI development, and that will require the industry to slow down a bit. On CBS Face the Nation, Amodei said there's a fine line of where development can go.
23: What we're building is essentially intelligence. When something's very powerful, then of course it can be used well, and it can also be used for ill.
22: While fellow tech giants Sam Altman and Elon Musk say they agree with Amodei, President Trump on Sunday said his goal is to stay ahead of China because, in his words, whoever wins AI wins. Gernal Scott, Fox News.
2: Around 130 people are missing after a ferry overturned in Indonesia.
24: The ferry was carrying more than 240 people when it capsized in bad weather in the Java Sea. More than 100 have been rescued, with 6 bodies recovered so far. The captain reported rough seas with waves of up to 10 feet before issuing a distress call saying the ship was listing. It's overturned but hasn't sunk, and rescue work is concentrated around the vessel itself. Relatives of those those on board have gathered at the nearest port as they wait for news of their loved ones. Indonesia is an archipelago of more than 17,000 islands where ferries are a common method of travel. Jonathan Savage, Fox News.
2: 6:22 here on Fresno's Morning News. It's officially the beginning of awards season.
0: The 78th Annual Primetime Emmy Awards, hosted by Mariska Hargitay, air live from the Peacock Theater in downtown Los Angeles on NBC and Peacock. The medical drama The Pitt leads this year's field with 25 total nominations. In comedy, Hacks returns with 24, followed closely by newcomer Widow's Bay with 19 nominations. Some of the top contenders already picked up trophies after the first round of awards were handed out at the Creative Emmys last week.
3: There is something about these seafaring towns. The superstition is...
0: Widow's Bay currently leads with 8 Emmys, followed by 6 for DTF St. Louis, and The Pitt won 4. Michelle Polino, Fox News.
1: Couple of thoughts about this, fellas. Widow's Bay is so good.
2: Is it? Oh, I have not seen that.
1: Oh, my gosh. It's just so good. It's just wonderful. And Nick said he thought it was the best show of the year. It is good. Although I'm watching the second season of Dark Matter, which is great. But Nick has also said, you know, some of these shows that, you know, 173 Emmy nominations. Yeah. Nick said, you know, what happens is these people, they get lazy, and they're like, oh, let's just keep voting. Let's just
2: Yeah,
1: he said it's a lot of laziness in voting for Emmys.
2: Do you know, did he give any indication if The Pitt has any staying power with that kind of thing?
1: I will find out this week, because he's been at the Toronto Film Festival, but we are going to talk about this. So I will find out.
2: It's one of my favorite shows.
1: I know it is.
2: Can't wait for
1: You've
2: the
1: talked
2: next
1: about
2: season.
1: That.
10: I think that, now that we're in the beginning of award season, and it kind of gets a little bit ridiculous, but this particular award I like because in most cases it highlights some of the best of the best.
1: And you know, again, it's these awards always give me an idea of like what am I not watching that I should be watching?
10: Exactly.
1: Yeah.
10: Yep.
1: All right. Coming up, we have traffic and weather together. Let's go around the horn here. Check your scorecards. Please pull them out right now. Get your pen. Randy James is at the news desk. Greg Lane, traffic, CG right here. And there's you, the most important. Just write this down. I am the most important, pretty meaning you, on this program. This is the award-winning Fresno's Morning News on KMJ at KMJNow.com or anywhere.
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1: And let's head over to the traffic desk once again. Greg, how do things look out there?
10: Well, right now, 168 and 41 are moving along just fine. There's no delays to report at all. 180 and 99, same thing. We've got a very good commute starting this morning. One little problem that we have right now, and that is Belmont at Vinland, and that's a crash. Is that the cleanup stage should pretty much be back to normal very, very shortly. Next update in 10 minutes. I'm Greg Lane with KMJ Traffic.
0: In the Fresno area, a high of 88 degrees with a low of 59. We'll see a mix of upper 80s and low to upper 90s over the next several days. The first day of fall is just over a week away on Tuesday, September 22nd. From the ABC 30 Weather Center, I'm Christina Lopez for KMJ News.
1: 56 degrees right now here in Fresno. We're going to head back to Randy at the news desk in...
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2: 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I'm Randy James, live in the KMJ Newsroom. Breaking this morning, a suspected intentional hit and run has left a Fresno man fighting for his life. Police say a man in his 30s was struck by a vehicle just before 3 this morning near Belmont and Abbey in central Fresno. Investigators believe the driver may have intentionally hit the victim before fleeing the scene. The victim was rushed to the hospital in critical condition. So far, police have released no description of the suspect vehicle as the search continues. An $8 million gift from Table Mountain Rancheria is helping bring more smiles to the Valley Children's Hospital. A groundbreaking ceremony was held Friday for a new inclusive play experience in Madera County, featuring adaptive equipment, sensory-friendly spaces, and shaded areas for patients and families. The playground is designed to support healing and recovery and is expected to open in the early summer of next year. California's license plates are getting a makeover for the first time in 46 years. The DMV has officially run out of combinations in the current format, which has used a one number, three letters, and three numbers since 1980. The next generation of plates will flip the script with three numbers, three letters, and a final number. The new plates are already being produced and should start showing up on vehicles soon. The updated sequence is expected to provide enough combinations to last California for another 40 years. 6:31 here on Fresno's Morning News. Boy, what a college football weekend it was. After knocking off top-ranked Ohio State, Texas is the new number one in the Associated Press top 25 college football poll. Ohio State dropped out of the top five for the first time in 2 seasons. Oregon dropped 15 spots to number 21 after losing at Oklahoma State. Michigan has returned to the poll at number 19 following a win over Oklahoma, which fell to number 24. Georgia and Notre Dame held their places at number 2 and number 3. Indiana and Miami moved up to number 4 and 5, respectively.
25: Well, you gave us a delicious buffet of options of different roads to go down. I'm going to go down the one that is in Eugene, Oregon, the Oregon Ducks. We got an inkling in their first game against Boise State that there might be problems, but a lot of folks passed those off, Randy, Greg. Mm-hmm. They said, you know what? Boise's a good team. They play well when they go to Eugene, which they do. So everything's going to be rectified when Oregon goes to Stillwater. Not so fast, my friend, as Lee Corso would say. Oklahoma State stuck it to them. I mean, they pretty much ran that game, and Oregon, to add insult to injury, Oregon, their big tradition at the end of the third quarter is to play Shout from Animal House.
2: Yeah. Mm-hmm.
25: So when the Oklahoma State fans were all going crazy in the field, they played Shout as the fans were dancing to it. So that's a major, major point of reference that Oregon bad. Ohio State, maybe a tad overrated, just fell apart in the fourth quarter.
2: My God. In fact, I was watching that game, and it was a blowout, and Julie said, let's put the race on. So we started watching the NASCAR race.
25: Yeah, and again, this points up why you shouldn't. I mean, I know why they do rankings early, because they want to get college football fans talking, but it ends up doing a disservice to teams both up and down that list. I mean, you look at what's going on. Like Notre Dame, they haven't been tested yet. Michigan, are they more the team against Western Michigan, or are they more the team we saw against Oklahoma?
2: Why can't they get this fixed?
25: Because they want to get clicks to websites and talk about the preseason voting and what have you. And there's a lot of voters that have agendas, and that bothers me as well.
10: Mm. So, are you surprised by the Ducks?
25: Yes.
10: Yeah. I'm
25: shocked.
10: What is causing this?
25: Because I think what's happened is you look at them on paper and you think this team should be pretty darn good. They were a national championship contender. I think a lot of folks have some questions about them now. It wouldn't surprise me to see the Ducks roll up about 70 in their next game.
10: Whoa.
25: So we shall see. All right, we're at the bottom of the hour, and we have your bottom hour headlines next. This is the award-winning Fresno's Morning News on KMJ. 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
3: And these are your bottom hour headlines. Good morning, I'm Christopher Gabriel.
4: Good morning, I'm Randy James. After regional growth and a major merger, this Valley real estate leader gains national recognition. We'll have more in today's KMJ Business Report.
3: A North Valley federal prisoner found dead.
4: And not to be outdone by us Americans, now the Brits are getting in on the beer heist craze.
3: Right. All those stories, plenty more coming your way from Randy in just a moment. Let's go over to the traffic desk, check in with Greg.
5: And, well, we're off to a very, very good start right now. A little bit of slowdown is happening on northbound 41 by Ashland. There's no accident, just a bunch of cars there. And on southbound 41 at Shaw, we're starting to get a little backup there. People getting on to 41. It's not Shaw that's the problem. It's just everybody's driving right now. 99 is looking really good all the way from Madera down through Fresno on the 180. So we're off to a great start. Next update in 10 minutes. Greg Lane with KMJ Traffic.
6: The valley turning away from the triples and turning toward mild temperatures. In the Fresno area, a high of 88 degrees with a low of 59. We'll see a mix of upper 80s and low to upper 90s over the next several days. The first day of fall is just over a week away on Tuesday, September 22nd. From the ABC 30 Weather Center, I'm Christina Lopez for KMJ News.
3: Markets are open. Lower Wall Street open for business. And it's a slow start, as we often see on Mondays. The Dow is down 140 points. NASDAQ's down 335. Excuse me, just changed on me. S&P 500 is down 58. Oil, yeah, we're back up over the 100 mark. It is trading. Oil barrels trading at what I should say $103 a barrel. We don't like to see that number. 56 degrees here in Fresno at 638. We'll head back to Randy and...
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8: 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I'm Rose Ortega with your KMJ Business Report, sponsored by Prime Capital Financial. 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
7: An Atwater federal prisoner was found dead last Saturday. Here's KMJ's Michael Reed.
9: Officials say they found 40-year-old inmate Augustine Gallegos unresponsive around 9:40 a.m. Employees attempted life-saving measures, but Gallegos died. The FBI was then notified. No employee or anyone incarcerated was injured. Gallegos was serving a 140-month sentence for possession of intent to distribute methamphetamine. He'd been in custody at the prison since June of 2025. Michael Reed, KMJ News.
7: A big rig loaded with carrots went up in flames Saturday morning on Highway 99 near Avenue 18 in Madera County. Crews rushed to the scene just after 6 a.m. Authorities say the driver escaped unharmed and no other vehicles were involved. Caltrans is assisting with traffic controls as the work crews work to clear the roadway. It is 6:41 here on Fresno's Morning News. British police are working to recover 70,000 pints of stolen Guinness. The Cheshire the cops said Thursday that two trailer truckloads of the beer worth $155,000 were taken from a depot near Liverpool. The heist happened last Monday night, when two men hauled away the trailers containing about 800 barrels of the stout. The trailers themselves are valued at $67,000. This incident follows a recent beer heist here in the United States, where 34,000 cans of Pabst Blue Ribbon were stolen. The company offered a $20,000 reward for information leading to the recovery of that Pabst Blue Ribbon.
3: Well, that would be beer thieves for dummies for PBR and beer thieves who are connoisseurs for the Guinness.
5: Oh, no doubt. No doubt.
3: You know, I have to have an empty stomach to have a Guinness, because that's a full meal.
7: Yeah.
3: I love Guinness.
7: It's loaded down with chocolate.
3: You ever had a Guinness chocolate cake?
7: Yes.
3: Oh,
7: you know where they put the holes through the...
3: Yeah.
7: Oh, man.
3: I'm telling you. But that's a crazy story. Greg, what did you do with that beer?
7: Yeah, Greg.
5: Well, you know what? The party's in my house this week. I just haven't had a chance to tell you.
3: That's the house that he's got the gates. He's got, like, gun turrets up there. Right? Security. Yeah. Welcome to Lane Gardens.
7: Yeah, with the beer meister out back.
3: Yeah. All right, coming up, we have sports with George Takata. George, doing the right thing, mentioning the Chicago Bears because they set an NFL record yesterday. Also, the Raiders off to a good start. Chargers, some other NFL results. Good Monday night game tonight. Old rivalry in the AFC West. The AP Top 25 is out. Major League Baseball results. U.S. Open men's final. All that, a bit more coming your way next.
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5: The Raiders kick off the Clint Kubiak era with a win over the Dolphins. Good Monday morning, everybody. I'm George Takata with the KMJ Morning Sports Report. NFL Week 1, the Raiders beat the Dolphins 27-13 at Allegiant Stadium. Ashton Jeanty, 147 total yards and two touchdowns, both on the receiving end of Kirk Cousins' passes, who threw for three touchdown passes but two interceptions and 160 yards. Cousins now has 301 total touchdowns for his career. The defense had five sacks of Malik Willis. Clint Kubiak gets his first win as a head coach. The Raiders at the Chargers next. That is on Sunday. The Dolphins are at the 49ers next Sunday. The Chargers get upset by the Cardinals at SoFi Stadium on Sunday, 26-14. Justin Herbert, 209 yards, a touchdown, and a pick. Jacoby Brissett, 277 yards, and a touchdown pass to Trey McBride. Josh Allen and the Bills get a big road win at Houston, 36-31. Allen threw for 334 yards and two touchdowns, ran for two scores as well, had a 34-yard touchdown pass to Joshua Palmer with a 136 to go. The Bills will host the Lions on Thursday. The Bears roll up 59 points on the Panthers to win 59-36. At Carolina, the Bears rushing attack, 291 yards and six touchdowns. It's the highest scoring season opener in NFL history. Monday Night Football tonight, the Chiefs host the Broncos at 5:15. The game's on ESPN. AP Top 25, there's a new number one, and it is Texas, who beat Ohio State. Longhorns at one, followed by Georgia, Notre Dame, Indiana, and Miami. Ohio State drops to sixth. BYU is 11th. USC moves up to 12th. Bulldog footballers at San Jose State Saturday night at 8. The game is on Fox Sports 1. The Bulldogs favored by 6.5 coming off that big 49-3 win in the home opener over Sacramento State. The Spartans are 2-1. They beat Tim Skipper's Cal Poly Mustangs over the weekend 30-20. Major League Baseball, the Padres sweep the Giants 6-4. San Diego with a 7-game win streak. Logan Webb gives up 6 runs in 5 innings. The Padres have a 2.5-game lead on Arizona for the final wild card spot in the National League. The Marlins beat the Dodgers 6-4. A's over the Mariners 8-7. Nationals beat the Angels 6-5. Yankees blank the Mets 2-0. Aaron Judge 0-3 with 3 strikeouts. Phillies beat the Braves 9-4. Former Diamond Dog Dylan Lee gives up 4 runs in 2/3 of an inning, takes the loss. His first of the year, he's 6-1. And in tennis, the U.S. Open men's final, Alexander Zverev defeats Ben Shelton, the American, 6-3, 7-6, 5-7, 6-2. An American men's player has not won a Grand Slam title since Andy Roddick in 2003. 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Have a great week, everybody. I'm George Takata with the KMJ Morning Sports Report.
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5: We're off to a pretty easy start right now. 99 and 41 are looking good. The only delay we're really having on 41 is in Madera at Avenue 12. We also have some good news on 180. Both directions are up to the speed limit, and so is 168. Next update in 10 minutes. I'm Greg Lane with KMJ Traffic.
6: The Valley turning away from those terrible triples and turning toward mild temperatures. In the Fresno area, a high of 88 degrees with a low of 59. We'll see a mix of upper 80s and low to upper 90s over the next several days. The first day of fall, just over a week away, set for September 22nd. From the ABC 30 Weather Center, I'm Christina Lopez for KMJ News.
3: Thank you, Christina. 56 degrees outside. That's right, 56 degrees outside right now, 648. When you step outside your door this morning, you're going to really like it. It's very, very comfortable. We're going to get back to Randy at the news desk.
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7: KMJ News Time 650. I'm Randy James, live in the KMJ newsroom. Family, friends, and members of the faith community came together in Albury this weekend to honor the lives of the Eady family killed in last week's tragic plane crash in northwest Fresno.
12: There's a lot of people here in town who they were able to befriend and to get to know and to share their lives with.
13: Attendees describing the funeral for the victims of the tragic September 5th plane crash as a true celebration of life, with 500 people filling the same place of worship as the Eadies.
12: Here in the Albury Prather area, they are a very tight-knit community. Any loss of this magnitude is certainly felt at an individual level.
13: The Eadies were members of the Church of Jesus Christ of Latter-day Saints. The 11 a.m. service also included 200 people who viewed the funeral virtually via Zoom.
14: Their joy and love of flying, their service to their community, their faith was evident.
7: ABC 30's Christina Lopez reporting the cause of the crash remains under investigation. It's curtains for a movie theater era at Fresno State. Maya Cinemas at Campus Point has officially gone dark. The theater, which opened back in 2015 and became a go-to spot for Fresno State students, unexpectedly closed Friday, just days after Maya shut down its Salinas location. Campus Point says the closure comes as the property transitions to a new operator, Galaxy Theaters. Galaxy, founded in Porterville in 1998, already operates theaters across California and the country and will soon take over the Campus Point location. California imposing new restrictions against social media companies designed to protect kids online. Fox's Kelly Sabiri has more.
15: This is a first of its kind law in the U.S., and it comes after Australia outright banned social media for people under 16. This is how they plan on doing it. The new law prohibits any addictive features to any users under 16. The companies will need to take reasonable measures to ensure they're complying. The Attorney General can also adopt regulations to enforce this law, and civil penalties will be created for non-compliant platforms, enforceable only via civil action. The Electronic Frontier Foundation is criticizing the move, saying this: age gating requirements also force everyone to give up more personal information.
7: The new regulations follow a legal settlement reached between Meta and 29 states, including California, that require the company to establish new guardrails for young users. The state is now allowing paintballs to be used to protect livestock from wolves. KMJ Ag Director Don York.
16: The California Department of Fish and Wildlife is giving the green light for ranchers to make use of new options who live in counties with gray wolves. California Farm Bureau also reports that state officials are offering training sessions for ranchers to receive permits to use paint and inert powder projectiles, along with sustained pursuit to prevent wolves from attacking livestock. Last year in California, there were nearly 200 livestock killed by these predators. But Sierra County Sheriff Mike Fisher describes the new hazing options as more frustrating than encouraging. He thinks the range and impact of paint or powder projectiles make them useful in only very narrow circumstances. Don York, KMJ News.
7: 6:54 here on Fresno's Morning News. Ella Langley just keeps making chart history. Her hit Choosing Texas has now spent 21 weeks at number one on the Billboard's streaming songs chart, breaking a tie with Old Town Road by Lil Nas X and Billy Ray Cyrus for the second longest run ever. The only song still ahead of her, Mariah Carey's holiday classic All I Want for Christmas Is You.
3: As it should be.
7: Which holds the record with 26 weeks at number one. At this pace, boy, Ella may have her sights set on the top spot.
3: You may be right. I don't want to be the party pooper here. I think the song is good, but it's not on any playlist of mine.
7: Well, yeah, I'm telling you, though, the music buying public, they disagree.
3: That's okay.
7: Yeah, it is.
3: I don't mind being the outlier, Randall.
7: Yeah, it's okay.
3: You know that because
7: it's not on my playlist either.
3: Is it right on? See, now Greg has it on every playlist.
5: Absolutely.
7: But when I do hear it, I'll be like, oh, that's a good song.
3: Oh, and I like the video. Yeah. The whole thing is good, but it's not grabbing me like some other ones.
5: And I have to be really honest with you. I am surprised by this.
3: Yeah.
5: But Ella Langley is just on fire right now.
3: Oh, there's no question about it.
5: Yeah.
3: I mean, if she decided to run for Senate or the House somewhere, she'd probably win.
7: Right?
5: Well, she probably would.
3: Pick a state and she'd win. All right. Well, let's win by going over to the traffic desk, find out if the roads are winning.
5: Christina Wasson just called up, and John Brosky brought me the news that Shaw Avenue off-ramp on northbound 41 is closed right now.
3: Christina Wasson has a deep desire to be a roving traffic reporter.
5: She's amazing.
3: She is remarkable.
5: I appreciate that. Anyway, so if you're on northbound 41, you might want to take Ashland, or if you are just hearing that, take Bullard, and you should be fine to get where you have to go right now. We're trying to find out exactly what's going on with that. Roadways look good, and we'll have more details coming up in 10 minutes. I'm Greg Lane with KMJ Traffic.
6: In the Fresno area, a high of 88 degrees with a low of 59. We'll see a mix of upper 80s and low to upper 90s over the next several days. The first day of fall is just over a week away on Tuesday, September 22nd. From the ABC 30 Weather Center, I'm Christina Lopez for KMJ News.
3: Thank you, Christina. Right now on the coast, let's see. We've already did Monterey. Let's give you something different here. Big Sur, right now, Big Sur. A little chillier than Monterey. Big Sur right now is 53 degrees up. I'm sorry, 43 degrees. My mistake. 53, however, up in Sonora. And here in Fresno, Palo Mucho, Radio City, it's 56 degrees. Quick look at Wall Street. Everything's still underwater. The Dow is down 163. S&P 540 is down 44. NASDAQ's down 226. Oil trading at $103 a barrel. Coming up, hour number.
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3: We are 31 seconds away from hour number two. Good morning, I'm Christopher Gabriel.
7: Good morning, I'm Randy James. Deadly violence right outside Valley Children's Stadium.
3: A fatal hit and run takes the life of an 80-year-old man.
7: And a magical win at the weekend box office, but will it have the spell to last?
3: All those stories, plenty more, coming your way from Randy over at the news desk for the next 60 minutes, along with traffic and weather together on the fives. George Takata has your sports right now here in Fresno. Dropped a degree, 55 at Radio City. Let's go to Fox News.
0: This could keep driving up the price at the pump. I'm Dave Anthony, Fox News. Oil prices surging up more than 4% this morning, and the concern goes beyond the Strait of Hormuz, where Iran's gone on the attack for months, disrupting shipping. The issue now, attacks targeting Saudi Arabian oil, damaging a key pipeline.
21: The AP says damage caused by Houthi strikes on the Saudi pipeline will take weeks to repair. It's been used by Saudi Arabia to bypass the Strait of Hormuz and recently carried as much as 5% of the world's crude oil. The Iran-backed Houthi who are based in Yemen have been targeting Saudi oil shipments. They've seized territory close to the Bab el-Mandeb Strait, a key trade choke point.
0: That's Fox's Jonathan Savage. Another conflict is driving up the cost of diesel, which hit a record high today, $6.23 per gallon, according to AAA.
22: The Russia plants are being hit by Ukraine, and I've asked President Zelensky not to hit the diesel plants.
0: President Trump on Air Force One flying back to Washington last night after his trip to Ireland. NATO's leader is pledging more support for Ukraine after drone attacks near the Poland border. One hit a train station shortly after a train carrying former CIA Director David Petraeus and ex-British Prime Minister Boris Johnson had passed through. Back to the president. He's also urging caution, putting up guardrails in the development of artificial intelligence, concerned it could give China an AI advantage.
23: Dario Amodei, the CEO of Anthropic, he put out an essay basically saying that the entire world needs to slow the pace of AI development. This is after multiple employees, by the way, they quit over the last week with a stark warning that AI could basically kill us all by the end of the decade. But then you have Speaker Mike Johnson, who says there's already a bipartisan AI task force in the House, so AI advancement isn't going unchecked.
0: That's Fox Business's Darren Botello. 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
6: Good morning, everybody. It's hour number two, Fresno's Morning News for your Monday, September 14th. Glad to have you aboard. Let's head right over to the traffic desk, get an update on the roads with Greg.
7: And right now, CG, this report brought to you by the all-new North Fork Mono Casino, opening this October in Madera, right off of Highway 99. Northbound 99 near Goshen, there's a problem at the Betty Drive off-ramp there. There's some large roll of something. They're not sure what it is, but it's in the fast lane, and people are slowing down to avoid hitting it, so be real careful. Also, on northbound 41 at Shaw, there's some problems with the off-ramp there. We're trying to get some more details on what's going on there. But we are looking at 99 once again throughout the Fresno Clovis area and in Madera. There, things are moving along really well. Same thing for 41. We do have some backup in Madera on southbound 41 at Avenue 12. Next update in 10 minutes. I'm Greg Lane with KMJ Traffic.
8: The valley turning away from the triples and turning toward mild temperatures. In the Fresno area, a high of 88 degrees with a low of 59. We'll see a mix of upper 80s and low to upper 90s over the next several days. The first day of fall is just over a week away on Tuesday, September 22nd. From the ABC 30 Weather Center, I'm Christina Lopez for KMJ News.
6: Thank you, Christina. It's 55. Let me just say that correctly. 55 degrees right now. It's 7:07. Coming up on 7:08. Let's head back to the news desk with Randy James.
9: Thank you, Christopher. Good morning, everybody. A Fresno man gets prison time for a deadly DUI crash. Here's KMJ's Michael Reed.
10: 38-year-old Ryan Trevino was sentenced Friday to 15 years to life in state prison after pleading guilty to second-degree murder. Prosecutors say Trevino was driving drunk and under the influence of marijuana when he crossed into oncoming traffic on Millerton Road near Table Mountain Casino in January of 2024, causing a head-on collision crash that killed 78-year-old John Tarter. Investigators say Trevino's blood alcohol was nearly 3 times the legal limit, and evidence showed he had been speeding before the crash. Trevino had prior DUI convictions and was facing another DUI case at the time. Michael Reed, KMJ News.
9: A man is dead after a shooting right outside Valley Children's Stadium after cops responded to reports of gunfire just before 10:30 Saturday night near 9th Street and Bulldog Lane. The victim was taken to the hospital where he later died. Investigators are reviewing ring camera footage showing 2 masked people approaching a nearby residence shortly before the shooting. Neighbors say the pair appeared to have gone to the wrong door. No suspect information has been released. A deadly hit and run in Central Fresno after police say a man in his 80s was struck and killed last night near McKinley and Normal Avenue. Officers arrived to find the victim dead at the scene. His identity is not yet

0: been released. Investigators are interviewing witnesses and searching surveillance videos as they work to track down the driver. The California Department of Food and Agriculture is reminding everyone about destructive crop pests, as we hear in this report from KMJ Ag Director Don York.
1: The California Department of Food and Agriculture wants you to be aware of invasive pests and the plant diseases that they can carry. For example, the Asian citrus psyllid is a small invasive insect that feeds on citrus trees. And the psyllid can spread the HLB disease, also known as citrus greening. HLB affects all citrus varieties and causes infected trees to eventually die. An adult Asian citrus psyllid is less than a quarter of an inch long, with a light brown head and patchy colored wings that may appear dusty. For more information and even how to report on this pest, you can go to CaliforniaCitrusThreat.org. Don York, KMJ News.
0: 710 here on Fresno's Morning News. The Owens sisters are back, but this time the box office magic is looking a little shaky. Here's more about the sequel that conjured up a win.
2: Practical Magic 2 cast the widest spell this weekend, opening at number one with $30 million domestically, plus another $16 million overseas.
3: Kylie said she's going to go and fix the curse.
4: This will lead her into the dark path.
5: If you want to find her, you have to work together.
2: But for a movie with a reported $75 million production budget, that's a softer debut than Warner Brothers had hoped. Still, the Sandra Bullock-Nicole Kidman sequel managed to break Spider-Man Brand New Day's six-week run at number one. Spider-Man fell to second place with $8.6 million, pushing its domestic total to about $935 million. Carmen Roberts, Fox News.
0: Christopher Nolan's The Odyssey held on to third with $8.1 million. Runner took fourth place with $6.4 million. And Coyote versus Acme came in close behind in fifth, $6.3 million.
6: Yeah, I had a couple of friends go see Coyote versus Acme. They really enjoyed it. Said it was a lot of fun. I've not seen anything lately. I feel like I'm starting to get like Randy, like, oh, I'm just going to wait for it to come on streaming.
0: Hey, why are you throwing me under the bus?
6: Is that what I'm doing? Yeah, that might be.
7: So I have a question for both of you. Do you think Spider-Man goes back to the top next week?
6: No. Okay. No, I think once it goes down, that's it. I think it peaked and it's been on the decline, but I mean, I use that word loosely, on the decline. Still making a lot of money, but still better than the other films. But I think whatever comes out this weekend, something's going to beat it.
0: Do we know what's, let me take a look.
6: Okay. Yeah. Maybe the next time around.
0: Yeah.
6: I seriously doubt that it's going to rise back up. All right. Coming up with sports with George Takata. He'll get you going. NFL first big weekend of the National Football League. Raiders are in action. So were the Chargers, the Chicago Bears, a whole bunch of others that George will tell you about. Also, Monday Night Football, good matchup tonight. AP Top 25 is out. We have a new number one. We have a team that's dropped out of the top 10 for quite a while, for the first time in quite a while. And what else do we have here? U.S. Open. Did an American win the U.S. Open? Finally, American men? You'll find out next.
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12: Good Monday morning, everybody. I'm George Takata with the KMJ Morning Sports Report. NFL action from week one. The Raiders beat the Dolphins in Vegas 27-13. Ashton Jeanty, 147 total yards and two touchdowns, both on the receiving end. Kirk Cousins threw for 160 yards, three touchdowns, and two interceptions. He now has 301 career touchdown passes. The defense had five sacks of Malik Willis. Clint Kubiak gets his first win as a head coach. The Raiders are at the Chargers on Sunday. The Dolphins at the 49ers on Sunday. Speaking of the Chargers, they were upset by the Cardinals 26-14. Justin Herbert, 209 yards, a touchdown and a pick. Jacoby Brissett, 277 yards and a touchdown pass to Trey McBride. Josh Allen and the Bills get a road win at Houston, 36-31. Allen, 20 of 29, 334 yards and two touchdowns. Ran for two scores as well and 23 rushing yards. Threw a 34-yard touchdown pass to Joshua Palmer with a 136 to go. The Bills will host the Lions on Thursday in the home opener in their new stadium. Giants beat the Cowboys 28-20. Jackson Dart, three touchdown passes. Dak Prescott, 175 yards, two touchdowns, and a pick. The Bears roll 59 points up on the Panthers to win 59-37. The Chicago rushing attack, 291 yards and six touchdowns. It's the highest scoring season opener in NFL history. Monday Night Football tonight, the Broncos at Chiefs. At 5:15, the game is on ESPN. AP Top 25 is out. Texas is the new number one after beating Ohio State. Georgia stays at 2. Notre Dame's at 3. Indiana at 4. Miami checks in at number 5. Ohio State drops to 6th. BYU is 11th, and USC moves up to 12th. The Bulldog footballers will try to get a road win at San Jose State Saturday night at 8. The game is on Fox Sports 1. The Bulldogs coming off their big 49-3 win over Sacramento State in their home opener. San Jose State beat Tim Skipper's Cal Poly Mustangs 30-20 this past weekend. The Bulldogs are favored by 6.5. Major League Baseball, the Padres beat the Giants 6-4. San Diego has a 7-game win streak. They sweep the 3-game series. Logan Webb gives up 6 runs in 5 innings. The Padres have a 2.5 game lead on Arizona for the final wild card spot. Marlins beat the Dodgers 6-4. A's over the Mariners 8-7. Nationals beat the Angels 6-5. Yankees blank the Mets 2-0. Aaron Judge 0-3 with 3 strikeouts. The Phillies beat the Braves 9-4. Former Diamond Dog Dylan Lee gives up 4 runs in 2/3 of an inning. Takes the loss his first of the year. He's 6-1. And in tennis, the U.S. Open men's final. Alexander Zverev defeats the American Ben Shelton 6-3, 7-6, 5-7, 6-2. An American player has not won a Grand Slam title since Andy Roddick in 2003. 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That will do it for your morning check at sports. Have a great week, everyone. I'm George Takata with the KMJ Morning Sports Report.
6: George, let's go back over to Greg. Take a look at your morning commute.
7: Thank you, CG. And we go to Carruthers right now. Mountain View at Garfield. There is a crash being reported there. Then in Goshen, northbound 99 at Betty Drive, there is a big roll of something in the fast lane, maybe carpeting. I'm not sure exactly what it is, but it is causing a major slowdown. To Madera we go. Northbound 41 at Children's Boulevard exit at the off-ramp. Got a non-injury working there. This report is brought to you by the all-new North Fork Mono Casino, opening this October in Madera, right off of Highway 99. Next update in 10 minutes. I'm Greg Lane with KMJ Traffic.
13: The valley turning away from those terrible triples and turning toward mild temperatures. In the Fresno area, a high of 88 degrees with a low of 59. We'll see a mix of upper 80s and low to upper 90s over the next several days. The first day of fall, just over a week away, set for September 22nd. From the ABC 30 Weather Center, I'm Christina Lopez for KMJ News.
6: Thank you, Christina. Right now, 56 degrees at 7:17. Coming up on 7:18, we're going to get back to Randy at the news desk.
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6: Here is today's Daily Buzz question. 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
0: Thank you, Christopher. Good morning, everyone. The expanding Iran conflict deals another blow to oil supplies, with a key pipeline expected to be mostly closed for weeks.
15: The cost of a barrel of oil was up more than 4% this morning, even before these reports about the full extent of the damage to Saudi Arabia's east-west oil pipe. The AP says damage caused by Houthi strikes on the Saudi pipeline will take weeks to repair. It's been used by Saudi Arabia to bypass the Strait of Hormuz and recently carried as much as 5% of the world's crude oil. The Iran-backed Houthis, who are based in Yemen, have been targeting Saudi oil shipments. They've seized territory close to the Bab el-Mandeb Strait, a key trade choke point. Jonathan Savage, Fox News.
0: Republican Congressman Tom Tiffany recovering after his plane was forced to make an emergency landing over the weekend. Fox's Garrett Tinney reports from Chicago.
16: Around 9 o'clock Saturday night, Wisconsin Congressman Tom Tiffany and his pilot were in a single-engine Beechcraft Bonanza aircraft on their final approach to land at the Wausau downtown airport when the plane lost power. Here's Tiffany recalling the moment the pilot told him they were going to crash.
17: And at that point, he just said, hang on, Tom, and buckle up, because we're going to go down.
16: After the crash, the plane started to fill with water. The pilot, Leonard Bolt, an Air Force veteran who's credited with saving their lives, called 911 before they climbed out and got on top of the aircraft as it was sinking. After it completely sunk, they started swimming to shore and found a sandbar where they waited for help to get there. This lake is not small. Lake Wausau is almost 3 square miles.
0: An investigation into the incident remains ongoing. 722 here on Fresno's Morning News. It's officially the beginning of awards season.
18: The 78th Annual Primetime Emmy Awards, hosted by Mariska Hargitay, air live from the Peacock Theater in downtown Los Angeles on NBC and Peacock. The medical drama The Pitt leads this year's field with 25 total nominations. In comedy, Hacks returns with 24, followed closely by newcomer Widow's Bay with 19 nominations. Some of the top contenders already picked up trophies after the first round of awards were handed out at the Creative Emmys last week.
19: There is something about these seafaring towns. The superstition is...
18: Widow's Bay currently leads with 8 Emmys, followed by 6 for DTF St. Louis, and The Pitt won 4. Michelle Polino, Fox News.
0: The Emmys live tonight at 5 on NBC.
6: There you go. Yeah, Mariska Hargitay, she obviously, you know, very well known, but her visibility went way up when she was at Center Court with Taylor Swift during the Knicks... Yeah. Nick's final series. Yeah, yeah. That just suddenly, like, a lot of folks were like, is that?
0: She was on, I think, Kimmel last week or something, and talking about that she did go to it and said how magical it was.
6: Yeah.
0: And did you guys realize that as part of her role on Law & Order SVU, she founded the Joyful Heart Foundation to help survivors of sexual assault, domestic violence, which was inspired by mail that she received from real-life victims.
6: That's very cool. That's very cool.
0: Isn't that great?
6: Yeah. Doing a lot of good. That's good stuff right there.
7: And I'm also hoping that Hacks does really well tonight, too.
6: I've often wondered about that. And this is not directed at you. I just, in general, when I hear people say, and I've said it, like, gosh, I hope the show that I love wins. And but if they don't, what does that mean?
7: I still love the show.
6: Exactly.
0: Yeah.
6: Exactly.
0: Yeah.
6: You still love the show.
0: Yeah. I'm pulling for the Pit tonight.
6: I know you are. I can tell that. I'm going to have to ask. I'm going to actually text Nick right now about.
0: Please do.
6: You want to know about their longevity.
0: Yeah.
6: Okay.
0: And if the hype is real.
6: Okay. Is the hype real? That in and of itself, using the word hype, is hype real? That's interesting.
0: Yeah.
6: Think about that. Let's talk about that.
7: Or it could be real hype. Thank you very much.
6: Thank you. Thank you, Greg.
7: Be here all week.
6: Yes, you will. All right. I hope so. Coming up, we have traffic and weather together. This is the award-winning Fresno's Morning News on KMJ at KMJNow.com or, say it with me, anywhere you...
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6: We're going to go to the traffic. Greg, I thought that we'd be able to pick up Christina on Musan 1, but I'm not able to get her volume, so we'll just have to bring her down and listen to you.
7: You know, but I really appreciate the fact that she's up there cruising around.
6: She's fearless.
7: She's awesome. And on westbound 180 right now, we are looking at a little bit of slowdown heading in to northbound 41. There is nothing going on as far as southbound 41 coming off the 180. That looks pretty good. Also on 41, there is the problem that they had at Shaw Avenue. It seems to have cleared itself up there. Still a lot of cars on both coming in and on to 41 from Shaw Avenue, but things have improved a great deal. Now, we got some big backup, major backup right now. Southbound 41 in Madera from Avenue 12 almost back to Avenue 15. It's just going to be a slow, slow commute. This report brought to you by the all-new North Fork Mono Casino, opening this October in Madera off of Highway 99. Next update in 10 minutes. I'm Greg Lane with KMJ Traffic.
13: In the Fresno area, a high of 88 degrees with with a low of 59. We'll see a mix of upper 80s and low to upper 90s over the next several days. The first day of fall is just over a week away on Tuesday, September 22nd. From the ABC 30 Weather Center, I'm Christina Lopez for KMJ News.
6: Thank you, Christina. Right now here in Fresno, had a little bump up. It's now 57 degrees at 728. We're going to head back to Randy in...
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0: KMJ News Time, 7:30. I'm Randy James, live in the KMJ Newsroom. Visalia police say a man is fighting for his life after being struck by a vehicle Friday night. Officers say they spotted the man running across Mooney Boulevard near Sunnyside Avenue around 11:30 p.m. When he entered the roadway, he was struck by a passing vehicle. The pedestrian was rushed to the hospital in critical condition. Investigators say the driver remained at the scene and is cooperating. The cause of the crash remains under investigation. A Santa Jose police officer is out of a job after allegedly using license plate reader data to help a cousin accused in a domestic violence case. Investigators say the officer accessed the Flock camera system on his personal phone, then shared a vehicle location that allowed the cousin to track down the accuser. Police Chief Paul Joseph says the officer betrayed the public's trust and has been referred for decertification, which is a move that could end his law enforcement career here in California. Down in Southern California, a trespasser was reported at former Vice President Kamala Harris's Malibu home. Deputies responded Friday about 10:30 after her security detail called about a suspicious person. The individual left voluntarily after being advised by deputies. Harris and her husband, Doug Emhoff, were not home. The sheriff's department took a trespassing report and said it will increase patrols in the area. Former vice presidents typically receive federal protection for 6 months after leaving office. 7:31 here on Fresno's Morning News. A move to honor the late Dolly Parton in a major way is making progress. Fox's Christina Coleman has more.
23: In a 6-0 vote, the Metropolitan Nashville Airport Authority voted unanimously to start the process of changing the airport's name in honor of late country music icon Dolly Parton. The big change would make her the first woman whose name would grace one of America's busiest airports. And this move has a ton of support, considering the deep ties Parton has to her home state of Tennessee. Both the governor and Nashville International Airport announced an effort to name the airport in Parton's honor. There's also a petition that has more than 155,000 verified signatures calling for the airport to be renamed Dolly Parton International Airport.
0: Boy, isn't that great? Fans across the globe looking for ways to honor the legacy she left behind.
6: Yeah, I think it's wonderful.
0: Including those volunteers with that butterfly on the back of their helmet.
6: Love it. And I have noticed that all the big shops in Knoxville are doing Vol shirts with the butterfly, and they've got butterfly shirts. They got all kinds of stuff.
0: Are they going to start calling them the Dollenteers?
6: They are not. That's a little bit too far. That's a bridge too far. But I will be bringing back Dolly stickers for everybody.
7: Oh, I can't wait.
6: Yep, going to bring it back cool. for everybody when I go to Knoxville for the LSU game in November. They I think this is it's just a matter of time for the airport to get named for her.
0: Do you think you maybe can bring me one of those 25-pound apple pies from Dollywood?
6: I've already ordered one for you.
0: Oh, great.
6: I've got one coming your way. And for Greg, I've got one of those Guinness with a Dolly sticker on it thing coming. His has to go with his Guinness collection.
7: All right. I love
6: it. Yeah, exactly. But no, I'm excited. It's those the Dolly stickers, Dolly shirts, and the proceeds go into the Imagination. What is it? Imagination
0: Library.
6: Library.
0: Yeah.
6: Thank you.
0: Yeah.
6: But just good stuff. Everybody's
0: it is.
6: Really
0: it's
6: pulled together.
0: Be really good to see this finally come to fruition when it does.
6: Couldn't agree more. All right, coming up, we have the bottom hour headlines. It is Randy James at the news desk. Greg Lane, traffic. I'm CG, and this is the award-winning Fresno's Morning News on KMJ at KMJNow.com or anywhere.
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6: And these are your bottom hour headlines. Good morning, I'm Christopher Gabriel.
0: Good morning, I'm Randy James. After regional growth and a major merger, this Valley real estate leader gains national recognition. We'll have more in today's KMJ Business Report.
6: A North Valley federal prisoner found dead.
0: And we'll visit with Gabe Dillard of the Business Journal.
6: We will. We'll talk with Gabe in about 14 minutes. We're going to talk with Greg Lane right now about the roads.
7: And the roads are starting to get busy. We have a problem developing on Southbound 99. Just before you get your shields, get set to hit the brakes, because traffic is really stop and go almost through Olive Avenue right now. Things have improved on westbound 180. There isn't the big backup that there was just a few minutes ago. And heading into north and southbound 41 off of the 180 is doing well. We have a big backup in Madera right now on southbound 41. Avenue 15 is where the backup really starts to begin, all the way down to Avenue 12. It's kind of a mess this morning, so just be prepared for the delay. Next update in 10 minutes, Greg Lane with KMJ Traffic.
13: The Valley turning away from the triples and turning toward mild temperatures. In the Fresno area, a high of 88 degrees with a low of 59. We'll see a mix of upper 80s and low to upper 90s. Over the next several days, the first day of fall is just over a week away on Tuesday, September 22nd. From the ABC 30 Weather Center, I'm Christina Lopez for KMJ News.
6: 57 degrees right now here in Fresno. We're going to get back to Randy at the news desk.
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6: 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It's based on just an incredible true story, Come From Away. Mark Standruff was on last week here. 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
0: Thank you, Christopher. Good morning, everybody. 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
9: 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I'm Rose Ortega with your KMJ Business Report, sponsored by Prime Capital Financial. 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
0: An Atwater federal prisoner was found dead last Saturday. Here's KMJ's Michael Reed.
11: Officials say they found 40-year-old inmate Augustine Gallegos unresponsive around 9:40 a.m. Employees attempted life-saving measures, but Gallegos died. The FBI was then notified. No employee or anyone incarcerated was injured. Gallegos was serving a 140-month sentence for possession of intent to distribute methamphetamine. He'd been in custody at the prison since June of 2025. Michael Reed, KMJ News.
0: Two people are recovering after an early morning stabbing in Exeter. Police were called to Jacob Place near Visalia Road around 12:15 yesterday morning and found two victims suffering from stab wounds. Both were rushed to the hospital with non-life-threatening injuries. Investigators say the victims told officers they were attacked by an unknown suspect. Multiple agencies are assisting in the search. Anyone with information is urged to contact Exeter Police. 7:41 here on Fresno's Morning News. Two brothers are being hailed as heroes after a dramatic rescue at a Glendale assisted living facility. Alex and Narek Bazinian rushed to the help after spotting a nurse screaming for assistance when a fire quickly spread through the building. The brothers charged into the smoke, carrying six elderly residents to safety one by one. Moments later, part of the facility collapsed. Thanks to their quick actions, all six residents survived.
6: You know, that's remarkable. And you just wonder, we've talked about this before, when we have an incredible story like this, what you would do in that situation, this right. act of bravery or heroism. And I just think it just seems like the body, the mind just takes over and says, I gotta help. I gotta help.
0: You know, it didn't really say the age of the Bazinian brothers, but, you know, it's spectacular, but it'd be even more spectacular if they were like 6 years old.
6: Yeah, exactly. I just think it's remarkable. And that's the mindset to go in and save someone, to help someone, as we certainly learned last week with the 9/11 stories, is just something that is either in you or it isn't.
0: The unknown, what you're going to expect, that's just amazing.
6: That's quite true.
7: I think it's a natural thing. And I think all three three of us in that thing in that same situation would do the same thing.
6: I would like to think so. I mean, I would like to think so. Yeah, I can't imagine doing otherwise.
7: Right, exactly.
6: Right?
7: Yeah.
6: All right, coming up, it is sports with George Takata. He'll tell you what happened yesterday in the National Football League, including a record, an all-time record that happened to emanate from my Chicago Bears. Also, Monday Night Football tonight, good matchup. AP Top 25, it's new, it's out, Major League Baseball, and a bit more coming up next.

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2: The Raiders kick off the Clint Kubiak era with a win over the Dolphins. Good Monday morning, everybody. I'm George Takata with the KMJ Morning Sports Report. NFL Week 1, the Raiders beat the Dolphins 27-13 at Allegiant Stadium. Ashton Jeanty, 147 total yards and two touchdowns, both on the receiving end of Kirk Cousins' passes, who threw for three touchdown passes but two interceptions and 160 yards. Cousins now has 301 total touchdowns for his career. The defense had five sacks of Malik Willis. Clint Kubiak gets his first win as a head coach. The Raiders at the Chargers next. That is on Sunday. The Dolphins are at the 49ers next Sunday. The Chargers get upset by the Cardinals at SoFi Stadium on Sunday, 26-14. Justin Herbert, 209 yards, a touchdown, and a pick. Jacoby Brissett, 277 yards, and a touchdown pass to Trey McBride. Josh Allen and the Bills get a big road win at Houston, 36-31. Allen threw for 334 yards and two touchdowns, ran for two scores as well, had a 34-yard touchdown pass to Joshua Palmer with a 136 to go. The Bills will host the Lions on Thursday. The Bears roll up 59 points on the Panthers to win 59-36. At Carolina, the Bears rushing attack, 291 yards and six touchdowns. It's the highest scoring season opener in NFL history. Monday Night Football tonight, the Chiefs host the Broncos at 5:15. The game's on ESPN. AP Top 25, there's a new number one, and it is Texas, who beat Ohio State. Longhorns at one, followed by Georgia, Notre Dame, Indiana, and Miami. Ohio State drops to sixth. BYU is 11th. USC moves up to 12th. Bulldog football is at San Jose State Saturday night at 8. The game is on Fox Sports 1. The Bulldogs favored by 6.5, coming off that big 49-3 win in the home opener over Sacramento State. The Spartans are 2-1. They beat Tim Skipper's Cal Poly Mustangs over the weekend, 30-20. Major League Baseball, the Padres sweep the Giants 6-4. San Diego with a 7-game win streak. Logan Webb gives up 6 runs in 5 innings. The Padres have a 2.5-game lead on Arizona for the final wild card spot in the National League. The Marlins beat the Dodgers 6-4. A's over the Mariners 8-7. Nationals beat the Angels 6-5. Yankees blank the Mets 2-0. Aaron Judge 0-3 with 3 strikeouts. Phillies beat the Braves 9-4. Former Diamond Dog Dylan Lee gives up 4 runs in 2/3 of an inning, takes the loss. His first of the year, he's 6-1. And in tennis, the U.S. Open men's final, Alexander Zverev defeats Ben Shelton, the American, 6-3, 7-6, 5-7, 6-2. An American men's player has not won a Grand Slam title since Andy Roddick in 2003. 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That will do it for your morning check at sports. Have a great week, everybody. I'm George Takata with the KMJ Morning Sports Report.
3: George, Matt to Greg, taking a look at the morning commute.
4: Well, thank you, CG. And right now we're looking at a hazard on northbound 99 at the Fresno Street on-ramp. Apparently there's some metal objects in the roadway that is causing some issues, so be prepared for a little bit of slowdown. Mountain View at Garfield, we're working on a crash there. There is also some delays, not major, but some delays on westbound 180 heading into both north and southbound 41. And on 99, from Ashland all the way down to McKinley, there is very heavy traffic right now on southbound 99. This report brought to you by the all-new North Fork Mono Casino, opening this October in Madera off of Highway 99. Next update in 10 minutes, Greg Lane with KMJ Traffic.
5: The valley turning away from those terrible triples and turning toward mild temperatures. In the Fresno area, a high of 88 degrees with a low of 59. We'll see a mix of upper 80s and low to upper 90s over the next several days. The first day of fall, just over a week away, set for September 22nd. From the ABC 30 Weather Center, I'm Christina Lopez. for KMJ News.
3: 57 degrees right now here in Fresno. Coming up, he's chomping at the bit to talk to you. The man I share a name with, Gabe.
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3: KMJ News Time is 7:51. Joining us, as he always does on Mondays, the managing editor of the Business Journal, Gabe Dillard. Gabe, there are a couple of fitness chains here in the Central Valley that are about to expand just a bit.
10: Yes, there are. One of them is called Choose Fitness, which is opening a Fresno gym on September 18th. And Crunch Fitness, which recently announced a $5 million club for Visea that's going to be coming online later this year. And both are currently advertising memberships starting at $9.99 a month. So they really want to get people through the door. So Choose, C-H-U-Z-E, is taking over the former Walmart on West Shaw in Fresno. So that store's been empty for a while. It's going to take over a piece of it. The gym comes loaded with amenities. They're going to have a dedicated strength training area with squat racks and lifting platforms, a recovery studio with red light therapy, compression boots, and an infrared sauna, plus heated fitness classes like hot yoga and bar. There's even a Choose Cinema where members can do cardio while watching movies on a big screen. And the location also is planning to have a pool and a hot tub. So Choose opened its first gym in Carlsbad in 08 and already has Central Valley locations in Bakersfield and Stockton. They're also planning a Clovis location at Sierra Pavilion that's going to come online about a year from now. And I believe that's in a former Big Lots. So over in Visalia, Crunch is bringing 50,000 square feet to South Mooney Boulevard, and it's going to be operated by a franchisee called Fitness Ventures. Amenities there include Olympic lifting platforms, also going to have hot yoga. They're going to have indoor turf for functional training and recovery features like hydro massage beds and an infrared sauna. There's also tanning, and they're going to also have babysitting through an operation called Kids Crunch and locker rooms with saunas. Crunch is running a founding member promotion for the first 500 people to enroll, buck down, 1 month free, and a t-shirt. Their pre-sales start in late 2026. And Fitness Ventures, the franchisee, operates 123 locations across 30 states, so proven operator there. So, yeah, this also means jobs as well. So great, great news.
3: Gabe, I mean, to get personal, but have you ever done a hot yoga class?
10: No, I haven't.
3: Let me tell you, emphasize the word hot because they aren't kidding. Oh my goodness. It is just be prepared for an experience. We're talking with Gabe Dillard from the Business Journal. Well, boy, I tell you, I hate to hear stories like this, but Ruiz Foods about to lay off a whole bunch of people in Dinuba.
10: Yeah, exactly. 176 workers over there in Dinuba, according to a notice they filed with the state. Obviously, the family-owned company known for its frozen Mexican food under El Monterrey brand. Effective employees were notified earlier this month, and a few were laid off between September 2nd and 9th, and the remaining are going to be let go on November 4th. That's 170 to be let go in November 4th. CEO said the decision was obviously difficult, but it's necessary to align production capacity with anticipated customer demand. So starting November 4th, the facility is actually going to be shifting to a five-day production schedule. I guess they were going 7 days a week. Better matches with their production needs and aligns with operating schedules at their other facilities. And you know, Ruiz Foods emphasized it's going to continue investing in the facility in Dinuba. It's actually, you know, where it was founded. And it has planned capital improvements to support long-term operations there. You know, eligible employees are going to receive separation packages, including severance based on seniority, and then COBRA coverage and unemployment. You know, they're going to let their people know what they can do. They're going to let laid off workers apply for their open positions at other facilities. Only thing is, most of those are out of state. Their headquarters are actually in Denison, Texas, and they're in South Carolina and Vernon down in Southern California. So, yeah, you're really sad to hear that. And, you know, I think that there might be some more layoffs, not at Ruiz Foods, but it just seems like people are in kind of layoff mode at the moment. So we'll keep you apprised.
3: Yeah, that's never a good thing. He is Gabe Dillard from the Business Journal, joins us every Monday at about 7:50. Gabe, also, as always, thanks a bunch.
10: Thank you.
3: All right. From Gabe Dillard, we go to Greg Lane. Let's take a little more look at your morning commute.
4: And right now, CG, we've got a slowdown. Just south of Ashland on southbound 99 is where the brakes are going to need to be applied, because we got some heavy stop-and-go traffic, and it's pretty much down until you almost get to the 180. Just past McKinley is where it starts to get a little bit better, but there is still some congestion. And speaking of the 180, things are a little bit better right now. Westbound 180 heading into 41, we've got some delays, but it is actually starting to back up a little bit to 168. But there are areas on westbound 180 where traffic starts to get a little bit better. We got more details coming up in less than 10 minutes. I'm Greg Lane with KMJ Traffic.
5: In the Fresno area, a high of 88 degrees with a low of 59. We'll see a mix of upper 80s and low to upper 90s over the next several days. The first day of fall is just over a week away on Tuesday, September 22nd. From the ABC 30 Weather Center, I'm Christina Lopez for KMJ News.
3: Right now, here in Fresno, 58 degrees. Coming up, hour number
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3: Well, good morning, everybody. It is Monday, September 14th. Glad to have you aboard. This is the award-winning Fresno's Morning News. I'm Christopher Gabriel.
13: Good morning. I'm Randy James. Deadly violence right outside Valley Children's Stadium.
3: A fatal hit and run takes the life of an 80-year-old man.
13: And a magical win at the weekend box office, but will it have the spell to last?
3: All those stories, plenty more, coming your way from Randy James over at the news desk for the next 60 minutes, along with traffic and weather together on the fives. George Takata has your sports. Right now, over on the coast, Half Moon Bay, it is mostly clear and 55 degrees. Up in Shaver Lake, also mostly clear, 56 degrees. Here in Fresno, it is clear, 58 degrees. Let's go 3,000 east to Fox News, Midtown Manhattan. It's 8 a.m.
14: Whoever wins AI wins. I'm Dave Anthony, Fox News. President Trump just reiterated that on Truth Social, responding to recent warnings by AI company leaders that they need to slow down artificial intelligence advancement or risk losing control. Fox's Jared Halpern's at the White House.
15: A strong and smart president is the only control or guardrails AI needs, President Trump says, pushing back on calls for slowing down the development of the technology. In a social media post, the president says there is a sick conspiracy going on against AI and data centers, and the only one happy about it is China. Aboard Air Force One, President Trump says he is not downplaying AI's risk.
16: You know, it's going to be more good than bad, but by a lot.
14: While returning from a weekend trip to Ireland, the president also told reporters he's urging Ukraine's president to stop attacking Russian diesel fuel facilities in their war, saying it's leading to worldwide shortages as diesel surges this morning to a new record high, $6.23 per gallon, according to AAA. And oil prices are up almost 4% after Iran-backed militants damaged a key oil pipeline in Saudi Arabia, though Interior Secretary Doug Burgum tells Fox.
17: And the market should also remember that there's quite a bit of storage at the terminus end of that, so ships can continue to load even if the pipeline is down temporarily.
14: As those militants also try to disrupt shipping in another strait in the region.
18: Trying to blockade Saudi Arabian oil from getting out to market and also launching drones and missiles at Saudi Arabia, trying to directly attack their infrastructure. So a real problem for Saudi Arabia. And you mentioned, too, that key strait, Bab el-Mandeb Strait, 12% of the world's oil passes through that strait, and these Iranian-backed Houthis are trying to gain full control over it.
14: Fox's Steve Harrigan in Tel Aviv. Another federal judge has ruled against President Trump's attempt to restrict mail-in voting, blocking an order to get the Postal Service to implement ballot requirements. The Supreme Court's considering the case. 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
3: 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And sports with George Takata. 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
4: Good morning, everybody. It's hour number three, the award-winning Fresno's Morning News. Glad to have you aboard. Let's head right over to the traffic desk. 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
5: And it's kind of busy out there right now, CG. In Fresno on Franklin Avenue at East Lincoln, there is an injury accident. Southbound 99 at Shaw, there is a hazard that is causing a slowdown on the off-ramp. And in Madera, southbound 99 at Avenue 24 and a half, there is some debris in the roadway. And speaking of 99, it's pretty much from Ashland all the way until you get to Shields right now. There's very, very heavy traffic heading towards the 180. And on westbound 180 between 168 and 41, very heavy traffic there as well. This report is brought to you by the all-new North Fork Mono Casino, opening this October in Madera, off of Highway 99. Next update in 10 minutes, I'm Greg Lane with KMJ Traffic.
6: The Valley turning away from the triples and turning toward mild temperatures. In the Fresno area, a high of 88 degrees with a low of 59. We'll see a mix of upper 80s and low to upper 90s over the next several days. The first day of fall is just over a week away on Tuesday, September 22nd. From the ABC 30 Weather Center, I'm Christina Lopez for KMJ News.
4: 58 degrees right now at 8:07. We head back to the news desk. Say hello once again to Randy James.
7: Thank you, CG. Good morning, everybody. A Fresno man gets prison time for a deadly DUI crash. Here's KMJ's Michael Reed.
8: 38-year-old Ryan Trevino was sentenced Friday to 15 years to life in state prison after pleading guilty to second-degree murder. Prosecutors say Trevino was driving drunk and under the influence of marijuana when he crossed into oncoming traffic on Millerton Road near Table Mountain Casino in January of 2024, causing a head-on collision crash that killed 78-year-old John Tarter. Investigators say Trevino's blood alcohol was nearly three times the legal limit, and evidence showed he had been speeding before the crash. Trevino had prior DUI convictions and was facing another DUI case at the time. Michael Reed, KMJ News.
7: A man is dead after a shooting right outside Valley Children's Stadium after cops responded to reports of gunfire just before 10:30 Saturday night near 9th and Bulldog Lane. The victim was taken to the hospital where he later died. Investigators are reviewing ring camera footage showing two masked people approaching a nearby residence shortly before the shooting. Neighbors say the pair appeared to have gone to the wrong door. No suspect information has been released. A deadly hit and run in central Fresno after police say a man in his 80s was struck and killed last night near McKinley and Normal Avenues. Officers arrived to find the victim dead at the scene. His identity has not yet been released. Investigators are interviewing witnesses and searching for surveillance video as they work to track down the driver. The California Department of Food and Agriculture is reminding everyone about destructive crop pests. KMJ Ag Director Don York.
9: The California Department of Food and Agriculture wants you to be aware of invasive pests and the plant diseases that they can carry. For example, the Asian citrus psyllid is a small invasive insect that feeds on citrus trees, and the psyllid can spread the HLB disease, also known as citrus greening. HLB affects all citrus varieties and causes infected trees.

0: trees to eventually die. An adult Asian citrus psyllid is less than a quarter of an inch long, with a light brown head and patchy colored wings that may appear dusty. For more information and even how to report on this pest, you can go to CaliforniaCitrusThreat.org. Don York, KMJ News.
1: 810 here on Fresno's Morning News. The Owens sisters are back, but this time the box office magic is looking a little shaky. Here's more about the sequel that conjured up a win.
2: Practical Magic 2 cast the widest spell this weekend, opening at number one with $30 million domestically, plus another $16 million overseas.
3: Kylie said she's going to go and fix the curse.
4: This will lead her into the dark path.
5: If you want to find her, you have to work together.
2: But for a movie with a reported $75 million production budget, that's a softer debut than Warner Brothers had hoped. Still, the Sandra Bullock-Nicole Kidman sequel managed to break Spider-Man Brand New Day's six-week run at number one. Spider-Man fell to second place with $8.6 million, pushing its domestic total to about $935 million. Carmen Roberts, Fox News.
1: The Odyssey held on to third place with 8.1 million. Runner took fourth place with 6.4 million. And Coyote versus Acme came in close behind fifth with 6.3 million.
6: Now, I think Randy needs to share what he told me off air.
1: Right. Well, I'm looking ahead to this weekend's box office. And based on what I see there, based on what I saw this past weekend, I think Spider-Man might jump back to number one.
6: Okay, what was Spider-Man's number this weekend again?
1: It was number two.
6: Number two, but what, do you remember the number?
1: It was like 8 million.
6: 8
1: million,
6: okay.
7: So, 8.4.
6: Okay.
1: So the movie's coming up this week, The Wait.
6: Yeah.
1: Shaun the Sheep, The Best of Mossy Bottom. Oh, The Beast of Mossy Bottom.
6: Don't just walk all over the sheep just yet.
1: Resident Evil. I mean, didn't we already have like nine of those already?
6: Well, we've had like 75 Transformers, but they always seem to do number one. I'm going to stick. Randy is going with Spidey, going back to number one. I respect him going out on that limb. I think it's a little bit more fragile limb than the one you went out on earlier, Greg. I am sticking with Spidey is going to be number two this week. Greg, where are you at?
7: Well, it doesn't sound like there's anything really new coming out this week, so that might help Spider-Man. However, if
6: it's really
7: Spider-Man,
6: a yes, no.
7: No.
6: There we go.
7: Okay.
6: But wait, what do you think is going to be number one next week?
7: Well, I'm just wondering whether Odyssey might surprise us, because I know a lot of people are still going to see Odyssey recently, including our very own Liz Kern.
6: Now you're really going on a twig at this point.
7: I think the better chance is Spider-Man's going to be number one.
6: Okay, so you're riding with Blackbeard. Absolutely. Over there. Okay, all right.
1: What about Practical Magic? Is it going to hang on in the top three?
6: Does anybody care?
1: No, nobody cares.
6: I don't think anybody cares. All right, coming up is sports with George.
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11: Good Monday morning, everybody. I'm George Takata with the KMJ Morning Sports Report. NFL action from week one. The Raiders beat the Dolphins in Vegas 27-13. Ashton Jeanty, 147 total yards and two touchdowns, both on the receiving end. Kirk Cousins threw for 160 yards, three touchdowns, and two interceptions. He now has 301 career touchdown passes. The defense had five sacks of Malik Willis. Clint Kubiak gets his first win as a head coach. The Raiders are at the Chargers on Sunday. The Dolphins at the 49ers on Sunday. Speaking of the Chargers, they were upset by the Cardinals 26-14. Justin Herbert, 209 yards, a touchdown and a pick. Jacoby Brissett, 277 yards and a touchdown pass to Trey McBride. Josh Allen and the Bills get a road win at Houston, 36-31. Allen, 20 of 29, 334 yards and two touchdowns. Ran for two scores as well and 23 rushing yards. Threw a 34-yard touchdown pass to Joshua Palmer with a 136 to go. The Bills will host the Lions on Thursday in the home opener in their new stadium. Giants beat the Cowboys 28-20. Jackson Dart, three touchdown passes. Dak Prescott, 175 yards, two touchdowns, and a pick. The Bears roll 59 points up on the Panthers to win 59-37. The Chicago rushing attack, 291 yards and six touchdowns. It's the highest scoring season opener in NFL history. Monday Night Football tonight, the Broncos at Chiefs. At 5:15, the game is on ESPN. AP Top 25 is out. Texas is the new number one after beating Ohio State. Georgia stays at 2. Notre Dame's at 3. Indiana at 4. Miami checks in at number 5. Ohio State drops to 6th. BYU is 11th, and USC moves up to 12th. The Bulldog footballers will try to get a road win at San Jose State Saturday night at 8. The game is on Fox Sports 1. The Bulldogs coming off their big 49-3 win over Sacramento State in their home opener. San Jose State beat Tim Skipper's Cal Poly Mustangs 30-20 this past weekend. The Bulldogs are favored by 6.5. Major League Baseball, the Padres beat the Giants 6-4. San Diego has a 7-game win streak. They sweep the 3-game series. Logan Webb gives up 6 runs in 5 innings. The Padres have a 2.5-game lead on Arizona for the final wild card spot. Marlins beat the Dodgers 6-4. A's over the Mariners 8-7. Nationals beat the Angels 6-5. Yankees blank the Mets 2-0. Aaron Judge 0-3 with 3 strikeouts. The Phillies beat the Braves 9-4. Former Diamond Dog Dylan Lee gives up 4 runs in 2/3 of an inning. Takes the loss his first of the year. He's 6-1. And in tennis, the U.S. Open men's final. Alexander Zverev defeats the American Ben Shelton 6-3, 7-6, 5-7, 6-2. An American player has not won a Grand Slam title since Andy Roddick in 2003. 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That will do it for your morning check at sports. Have a great week, everyone. I'm George Takata with the KMJ Morning Sports Report.
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7: Getting busy right now in Madera, southbound 99, Avenue 24 and a half. Some debris in the roadway causing a delay on the off-ramp. Same thing, southbound 99 at Shaw on the off-ramp. Some debris there. In Fresno on South Frankwood Avenue at East Lincoln, we have an injury accident. It's just a few minutes old, and emergency personnel are on their way to that accident. This report is brought to you by the all-new North Park Motor Casino, opening this October in Madera, right off of Highway 99. Next update, 10 minutes away. I'm Greg Lane, KMJ Traffic.
12: The Valley turning away from those terrible triples and turning toward mild temperatures. In the Fresno area, a high of 88 degrees with a low of 59. We'll see a mix of upper 80s and low to upper 90s over the next several days. The first day of fall, just over a week away, set for September 22nd. From the ABC 30 Weather Center, I'm Christina Lopez for KMJ News.
6: Thank you, Christina. It's 58 degrees right now here in Fresno. 8:18 is the time. We're going to head back to Randy in...
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2: Thank you, Christopher. Good morning, everybody. Tech industry leaders are warning about the threat posed by the rapid acceleration of AI technology. Fox's Bill Malusian has more from the White House.
3: All of the biggest leaders in American AI got on the same page and actually agreed with each other. They say AI has to slow down and have some guardrails because of how quickly it's advancing and sometimes even going rogue. Now, this all began when Anthropic CEO Dario Amodei published an essay that warned, without a slowdown, AI systems could become capable within just the next 6 to 12 months of coordinating massive agent swarms that could take over the entire internet. Well, after that, Elon Musk and OpenAI CEO Sam Altman immediately came out and said they agree with Amodei about needing a slowdown and warned about the risks, which Amodei says includes concerns about humans losing control of self-improving superintelligence.
2: President Trump has dismissed calls for an AI slowdown, alleging there is a, quote, sick conspiracy against the development of AI and data centers. Officials say a critical Saudi Arabia oil pipeline will likely be out of commission for weeks after it was attacked by Houthi rebels last week. Fox's Steve Harrigan is in Tel Aviv with more.
4: These Houthi fighters who are backed by Iran attacking not just the pipeline, but also trying to blockade Saudi Arabian oil from getting out to market, and also launching drones and missiles at Saudi Arabia, trying to directly attack their infrastructure. That key Bab al-Mandeb Strait, 12% of the world's oil passes through that strait, and these Iranian-backed Houthis are trying to gain full control over it. There's been more action, too, over the weekend in the Strait of Hormuz. Iranian officials saying one of their ships was hit by a projectile. One person killed, several wounded in that, as the U.S. blockade continues to strengthen.
2: Oil prices are rising again because of the fighting in the Middle East. Iran postponed a meeting set for today with its neighboring countries over the Strait of Hormuz. 8:22 here on Fresno's Morning News. It's officially the beginning of award season.
5: The 78th Annual Primetime Emmy Awards, hosted by Mariska Hargitay, air live from the Peacock Theater in downtown Los Angeles on NBC and Peacock. The medical drama The Pitt leads this year's field with 25 total nominations. In comedy, Hacks returns with 24, followed closely by newcomer Widow's Bay with 19 nominations. Some of the top contenders already picked up trophies after the first round of awards were handed out at the Creative Emmys last week.
6: There is something about these seafaring towns. The superstition is...
5: Widow's Bay currently leads with 8 Emmys, followed by 6 for DTF St. Louis, and The Pitt won 4. Michelle Polino, Fox News.
1: On this day in 2014, Amy Winehouse, life-size statue, unveiled in Camden, North London. It was her favorite part of town.
2: Oh.
1: Her fans associate her with that area.

0: You're done.
1: And we go back to the traffic desk. Greg, how does the morning commute look?
2: Well, right now we have some breaking traffic in Visalia, westbound 198 Locust. There is the overcrossing there. There is a non-injury accident, but it's got a lot of traffic slowed down on westbound 198. And this time of the morning, that's not a good thing. South Franklin at East Lincoln Avenue, there is an injury accident there. Emergency personnel are on the scene. 99 Shaw, there is a problem on the off-ramp with a delay. And on southbound 99 at Avenue 24 and a half, also another delay. Next update in 10 minutes. Greg Lane with KMJ Traffic.
3: In the Fresno area, a high of 88 degrees with a low of 59. We'll see a mix of upper 80s and low to upper 90s over the next several days. The first day of fall is just over a week away on Tuesday, September 22nd. From the ABC 30 Weather Center, I'm Christina Lopez for KMJ News.
1: 58 degrees right now at 828. We're going to head back to Randy at the news desk in about 90

0: A. KMJ News Time, 8:30. I'm Randy James, live in the KMJ Newsroom. Breaking this morning, a suspected intentional hit and run has left a Fresno man fighting for his life. Police say a man in his 30s was struck by a vehicle just before 3 this morning near Belmont and Abbey in central Fresno. Investigators believe the driver may have intentionally hit the victim before fleeing the scene. The victim was rushed to the hospital in critical condition. So far, police have released no description of the suspected vehicle as the search continues. An $8 million gift from Table Mountain Rancheria is helping bring more smiles to Valley Children's Hospital. A groundbreaking ceremony was held on Friday for a new inclusive play experience there in Madera County, featuring adaptive equipment, sensory field-friendly spaces, and shaded areas for parents and families. The playground is designed to support healing and recovery and is expected to open early summer of next year. 8:31 here on Fresno's Morning News. A billionaire sports team owner speaking out after his team's punishment for circumventing the league's salary cap.
1: Los Angeles Clippers owner Steve Ballmer issuing a statement saying the team will accept the league's punishment for salary cap violations. The statement saying in part, quote, "I want to apologize to our fans, employees, and my fellow NBA team owners for the distraction and distress this matter has caused," end quote. The NBA stripping the Clippers of 5 future first-round draft picks, fining them $30 million, and suspending Ballmer for 1 year after an investigation found the team paid superstar Kawhi Leonard even more money through sponsors. The team is also reportedly under federal investigation by the U.S. Attorney's Office in Brooklyn, New York. Frank Lanza, Fox News.
2: Do you know why they accepted those penalties?
3: They had no choice.
2: Because they had no choice.
4: Yeah.
2: Because they were guilty. The league had completely had them, and Ballmer and his attorneys. And Ballmer has been a good guy. He's a good owner, does things the right way, but they screwed up here, and they did the usual thing. We're going to fight this with every... Yeah. But the NBA had them, and they knew they had them. And Ballmer did the right thing here.
4: And even early on, Kawhi Leonard says, hey, here's the money, right? I mean, he didn't fight it one bit.
2: No, didn't fight it at all. He's like, here you go, $700,000. Of course, that's pocket change for him.
3: Exactly, you know? Yeah.
2: But this was good to do nothing but set the Clippers back further. So, yeah, pay the fine, move on. You're going to lose your draft choices. And this is going to hurt the franchise. The draft picks are going to really hurt the franchise.
4: It's going to hurt them for years to come?
2: For the next 4 or 5 years, yeah.
4: Wow.
2: No doubt about that.
3: But the story will finally go away and in the standpoint of what's he going to say, what's he going to say. He said it, and
2: except
3: now...
2: once a year. Well, because when they have the draft, they're going to say, and of course, the Clippers do not have a pick here because, and they're going to revive it once again. All right, coming up, we are at the bottom of the hour. We have your bottom hour headlines and today's Valley Legends, the legacies continue. All that's coming up.

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2: And these are your bottom hour headlines. Good morning, I'm Christopher Gabriel.
3: Good morning, I'm Randy James. After regional growth and a major merger, this Valley real estate leader gains national recognition. We'll have more in today's KMJ Business Report.
2: A North Valley federal prisoner found dead.
3: And can anybody stop Ella Langley's rise to the top?
2: All those stories, plenty more coming your way from Randy in just a moment. 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
4: When mining for gold became too laborious and unprofitable in the late 1850s, pioneers turned to the vast open ranges of promising land in the Central Valley of California for their new ventures. Stephen H. Cole homesteaded 320 acres of government land in the Red Bank District in 1872. His son recognized that grazing land would adapt well to dry grain farming, and he eventually farmed 50,000 acres that extended from Centerville into Madera County. Clovis Cole was so successful that he became known as the Wheat King of the United States. Marcus Pulaski, who cut a dashing yet rogue figure, arrived in 1891 to secure a right-of-way for the San Joaquin Valley Railroad. He purchased land from the Coles for $4,000 in gold coins. A small community emerged, formed by cattle and sheep barons of Big Dry Creek. The railroad honored Cole by naming the expanding town Clovis. Before long, 60 acres of land was purchased from Clovis Cole for the terminus of the Fresno Flume and Irrigation Company that operated from 1893 to 1925. 600 men were employed there during peak production. The Clovis Rodeo is now held on that site. Pulaski subsequently laid out a town site around the depot, and the growing community retained the name Clovis when it was officially founded and later incorporated on February 27, 1912. The inaugural Board of Trustees was elected on a dry slate, meaning no intoxicating liquor was sold in Clovis. In 1915, the population of Clovis had reached an enviable 2,000 settlers. To this day, most people are surprised to learn Clovis came from the given name of one of the area's earliest growers.

0: Hey, I want to tell you the Valley Legends Legacies continue. Also brought to you by Fresno Historical Society. Let's go over to the traffic desk. Check in with Greg.
1: He just does such a great job.
0: Yeah, he does.
1: He really does. Southbound 99 right now between McKinley and Olive. The big slowdown has disappeared, and there's a lot of cars, but it is not stop and go. Same thing on westbound 180. That's improved a great deal. A little slowdown still for those heading into northbound 41, but all in all, things have improved. The only place on 41 where there's still some problems is in Madera at Avenue 12. Still a little slow down there. Next update in 10 minutes is Greg Lane with KMJ Traffic.
2: The valley turning away from the triples and turning toward mild temperatures. In the Fresno area, a high of 88 degrees with a low of 59. We'll see a mix of upper 80s and low to upper 90s. Over the next several days, the first day of fall is just over a week away on Tuesday, September 22nd. From the ABC 30 Weather Center, I'm Christina Lopez for KMJ News.
0: Thank you, Christina. Let's take a look at Wall Street right now. Everything's been underwater all morning, and that has not changed. The numbers have gotten a little better, but they are still in the red. The Dow is down 134, NASDAQ's down 116, S&P 500 is down 32, and oil steady, but it's way higher than we want. Oil trading at $103 a barrel. 58 degrees coming up on 8:39. We'll get back to Randy in...

0: first. 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
2: An Atwater federal prisoner was found dead last Saturday. Here's KMJ's Michael Reed.
4: Officials say they found 40-year-old inmate Augustine Gallegos unresponsive around 9:40 a.m. Employees attempted life-saving measures, but Gallegos died. The FBI was then notified. No employee or anyone incarcerated was injured. Gallegos was serving a 140-month sentence for possession of intent to distribute methamphetamine. He'd been in custody at the prison since June of 2025. Michael Reed, KMJ News.
2: 8:42 here on Fresno's Morning News. Ella Langley just keeps making chart history. Her hit, Choosin' Texas, has now spent 21 weeks at number one on the Billboard streaming songs chart, breaking a tie with Old Town Road by Lil Nas X and Billy Ray Cyrus for the second longest run ever. Now, Greg, I think you told me last week, she has more than one song on the country countdown, doesn't she?
5: She actually has three right now.
2: Whoa!
5: Yeah, I mean, she's just amazing. She's doing duet. She's got a song she just released that's doing really well. She is right now the talk of the town.
1: It reminds me of when Taylor Swift's album came out. I think the one before this last one, where I think 9 of the top 10 songs were all her songs, and I think 11 of the top 12 was pretty much every track on her album. Is that right?
5: You're absolutely right. Yes.
2: And this reminds me of back in the day when Saturday Night Fever soundtrack was all over the
1: Bee Gees. Yeah.
2: And it had about 19,000 songs on the top 100.
1: That is so true. I mean, we all listened to that. Right. We all kind of dressed like that. And I thought you were going to say, reminds me of back when Black Sabbath had 8 of the top 10 songs. And
2: hey, listen, Black Sabbath, with all their years, they hardly had any radio hits.
1: They were, would you say that their popularity leaned more into cult following? Because they filled arenas.
2: At first it did, but whenever Ozzy broke out with his solo stuff in the early 80s, late 70s, early 80s, then that brought a new appreciation to the old Black Sabbath.
1: Okay. So, fair enough. All right. Coming up, we have sports with George Ticotti. He'll tell you what happened yesterday in the National Football League. Also, Major League Baseball, the new college football AP Top 25 is up. Good Monday Night Football game tonight. All that, a little bit more coming up next.

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2: The Raiders kick off the Clint Kubiak era with a win over the Dolphins. Good Monday morning, everybody. I'm George Takata with the KMJ Morning Sports Report. NFL Week 1, the Raiders beat the Dolphins 27-13 at Allegiant Stadium. Ashton Jeanty, 147 total yards and 2 touchdowns, both on the receiving end of Kirk Cousins' passes, who threw for 3 touchdown passes but 2 interceptions and 160 yards. Cousins now has 301 total touchdowns for his career. The defense had 5 sacks of Malik Willis. Clint Kubiak gets his first win as a head coach. The Raiders at the Chargers next. That is on Sunday. The Dolphins are at the 49ers next Sunday. The Chargers get upset by the Cardinals at SoFi Stadium on Sunday, 26-14. Justin Herbert, 209 yards, a touchdown, and a pick. Jacoby Brissett, 277 yards, and a touchdown pass to Trey McBride. Josh Allen and the Bills get a big road win at Houston, 36-31. Allen threw for 334 yards and 2 touchdowns, ran for 2 scores as well, had a 34-yard touchdown pass to Joshua Palmer with a 136 to go. The Bills will host the Lions on Thursday. The Bears roll up 59 points on the Panthers to win 59-37. At Carolina, the Bears rushing attack, 291 yards and 6 touchdowns. It's the highest scoring season opener in NFL history. Monday Night Football tonight, the Chiefs host the Broncos at 5:15. The game's on ESPN. AP Top 25, there's a new number one, and it is Texas, who beat Ohio State. Longhorns at 1, followed by Georgia, Notre Dame, Indiana, and Miami. Ohio State drops to 6th. BYU is 11th. USC moves up to 12th. Bulldog football is at San Jose State Saturday night at 8. The game is on Fox Sports 1. The Bulldogs favored by 6.5 coming off that big 49-3 win in the home opener over Sacramento State. The Spartans are 2-1. They beat Tim Skipper's Cal Poly Mustangs over the weekend 30-20. Major League Baseball, the Padres sweep the Giants 6-4. San Diego with a 7-game win streak. Logan Webb gives up 6 runs in 5 innings. The Padres have a 2.5-game lead on Arizona for the final wild card spot in the National League. The Marlins beat the Dodgers 6-4. A's over the Mariners 8-7. Nationals beat the Angels 6-5. Yankees blanked the Mets 2-0. Aaron Judge 0-for 3 with 3 strikeouts. Phillies beat the Braves 9-4. Former Diamond Dog Dylan Lee gives up 4 runs in 2/3 of an inning, takes the loss. His first of the year, he's 6-1. And in tennis, the U.S. Open men's final, Alexander Zverev defeats Ben Shelton, the American, 6-3, 7-6, 5-7, 6-2. An American men's player has not won a Grand Slam title since Andy Roddick in 2003. 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That will do it for your morning check at sports. Have a great week, everybody. I'm George Takata with the KMJ Morning Sports Report.
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4: And we have some breaking traffic right now, CG. Eastbound 180 at McCall. There is traffic control being provided there right now. Also, near Hanford, there, 14th Avenue, between Flint and Excelsior, the road is closed there. We do not know why at this point. And if I say westbound 198 at Locust, there is a non-injury accident working there and a minor injury south for Frankwood at East Lincoln. This report brought to you by the all-new North Fork Moto Casino, opening this October in Madera, right off of Highway 99. Next update in about 10 minutes. I'm Greg Lane with KMJ Traffic.
5: The valley turning away from those terrible triples and turning toward mild temperatures. In the Fresno area, a high of 88 degrees with a low of 59. We'll see a mix of upper 80s and low to upper 90s over the next several days. The first day of fall, just over a week away, set for September 22nd. From the ABC 30 Weather Center, I'm Christina Lopez for KMJ News.
3: 62 degrees right now here in Fresno, coming up on 8:49. We're going to get back to Randy at the news desk in two.

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1: 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I'm Randy James, live in the KMJ Newsroom. Family, friends, and members of the faith community came together in Albury this weekend to honor the lives of the Edie family killed in last week's tragic plane crash in northwest Fresno.
2: There's a lot of people here in town who they were able to befriend and to get to know and to share their lives with.
3: Attendees describing the funeral for the victims of the tragic September 5th plane crash as a true celebration of life, with 500 people filling the same place of worship as the Edies.
2: Here in the Albury Prather area, they are a very tight-knit community. Any loss of this magnitude is certainly felt at an individual level.
3: The Edies were members of the Church of Jesus Christ of Latter-day Saints. The 11 a.m. service also included 200 people who viewed the funeral virtually via Zoom.
4: Their joy and love of flying, their service to their community, their faith was evident.
1: ABC 30's Christina Lopez reporting. The state is now allowing paintballs to be used to protect livestock from wolves. KMJ Ag Director Don York.
5: The California Department of Fish and Wildlife is giving the green light for ranchers to make use of new options who live in counties with gray wolves. California Farm Bureau also reports that state officials are offering training sessions for ranchers to receive permits to use paint and inert powder projectiles, along with sustained pursuit to prevent wolves from attacking livestock. Last year in California, there were nearly 200 livestock killed by these predators. But Sierra County Sheriff Mike Fisher describes the new hazing options as more frustrating than encouraging. He thinks the range and impact of paint or powder projectiles make them useful in only very narrow circumstances. Don York, KMJ News.
1: 8:54 here on Fresno's Morning News. A University of Texas student named Connor won $1.2 million Saturday on ESPN's College Game Day. Mm-hmm. Connor was asked to make a 33-yard field goal in front of the crowd. He missed his first attempt, went wide right. Before the second kick, ESPN analyst Kirk Herbstreit and actor Matthew McConaughey added $200,000 to the original $1 million prize. Connor made the second attempt.
6: I love it.
7: Connor grabbed the mic from Pat McAfee, and McAfee's like, oh, what are we doing here? And then he went and said, if I make this $1.2 million kick, I am going to donate half of it to Building Tomorrow, which is an Indianapolis-based nonprofit that it is to ensure that all children can access quality education. They partner with communities in East Africa. It is a very broad-based, very successful nonprofit in Indiana. And I thought, here's a kid who just made $1.2 million, and he's like, I want to donate half it. It was everybody was rooting for
1: good on him.
7: Yeah, and
1: that's
7: by
1: awesome.
7: By the way, if you saw the kick, this kick was good from 50. He was clearly a former football player. And I mean, I'm watching him thinking, maybe Steve Sarkisian needs to grab him if he's having problems with his kicker, because this kid really nailed it. Nice. So good for him. You love seeing somebody that young doing something so good.
6: And it's just amazing that he thought, with everything going on, he thought of somebody else.
7: Absolutely.
6: Awesome.
7: Absolutely. All right, fellas, we're going to get back to you in just a second. I get to welcome in on this Monday morning my good friends John Borowski and Christina Musan. Christina, thank you for the traffic report from Musan 1 this morning. That was great.
8: It was the oddest thing, but you're welcome.
7: Yes, we always appreciate your random updates for us. They're always a surprise, but they're a welcome surprise. What do you have in the big program today?
8: Well, we're going to get into the buzz question, which has to do with artificial intelligence.
7: Ooh, yeah.
8: Yes, this is a lot of talk right now. And we're wondering if the talk and the timing of the talk have anything to do with each other, and if there's really a need for concern or not. So we're going to get into artificial intelligence here on the show today.
7: So you're hinting, you're suggesting that by the end of your show at 11 o'clock, we're not all going to die.
9: Yes.
8: We will all be alive at the end of our show. Yes.
7: Very good.
8: Yes.
7: Okay.
8: I think I could guarantee that part.
7: There you go. It's the Caesars Sportsbook lock from Christina.
8: I confidently say that.
7: Outstanding.
8: Yes.
7: John, what else do you have?
9: A couple other things. Have you seen the Gayle King audio about the holdout juror?
7: I did.
9: You know, about the holdout jurors of black, but she had trouble processing this. So we're going to get into that. Also, Maya Theater's closed. What's going on with movie theaters?
7: That's a very, very good question.
9: You're an entertainer. What's going on with movie theaters?
7: Well, it's a complicated question, okay. and I think I'm looking forward to hearing what you guys say about this.
9: Well, we're going to do it.
7: Right on. All right. It is John and Christina Broski. My son coming your way 9 to 11. It's the Ray Appleton Show, 11 to 2, 2 to 6, the Afternoon Drive with Philip Teresi. Get one more look at your morning commute with Gregor.
6: Couple things right now. We have traffic control eastbound 180 at McCall. And there is road closure near Hanford on 14th Avenue between Flint and Excelsior. Have yourself a wonderful day. Greg Lane with KMJ Traffic.
3: In the Fresno area, a high of 88 degrees with a low of 59. We'll see a mix of upper 80s and low to upper 90s over the next several days. The first day of fall is just over a week away on Tuesday, September 22nd. From the ABC 30 Weather Center, I'm Christina Lopez for KMJ News.
7: And I should add, Ray Appleton today is being hosted by our own Blake Taylor. That, of course, is 11 to 2. We're going to leave it at 62 degrees right now. John and Christina coming up in just a couple of minutes. On behalf of Randy James, Greg Lane, yours truly, Christopher Gabriel, have yourselves a great Monday. We'll see you bright and early.

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1: Lots of sunshine, 64 degrees here at Radio City. It's 9 o'clock. I'm Randy James, live in the KMJ newsroom. 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A man is dead after a shooting right outside Valley Children's Stadium when cops responded to reports of gunfire just before 10:30 Saturday night near 9th Street and Bulldog Lane. The victim was taken to the hospital where he later died. Investigators are reviewing ring camera footage showing two masked people approaching a nearby residence shortly before the shooting. Neighbors say the pair appeared to have gone to the wrong address. President Trump says there's a conspiracy going on against AI development as tech leaders call for new regulations. Here's more from the White House.
2: A strong and smart president is the only control or guardrails AI needs, President Trump says, pushing back on calls for slowing down the development of the technology. In a social media post, the president says there is a sick conspiracy going on against AI and data centers, and the only one happy about it is China. Aboard Air Force One, President Trump says he is not downplaying AI's risk.
3: You know, it's going to be more good than bad, but by a lot.
2: Leading tech firms are endorsing more government regulation and rules and warning AI is beginning to advance beyond human control. At the White House, Jared Halpern, Fox News.
1: Visalia police say a man is fighting for his life after being struck by a vehicle Friday night. Officers say they spotted the man running across Mooney Boulevard near Sunnyside around 11:30 p.m. when he entered the roadway. He was hit by a passing vehicle. The pedestrian was rushed to the hospital in critical condition. Investigators say the driver remained at the scene and is cooperating. The cause of the crash remains under investigation. And a Fresno man gets prison time for a deadly DUI crash. Here's KMJ's Michael Reed.
4: 38-year-old Ryan Trevino was sentenced Friday to 15 years to life in state prison after pleading guilty to second-degree murder. Prosecutors say Trevino was driving drunk and under the influence of marijuana when he crossed into oncoming traffic on Millerton Road near Table Mountain Casino in January of 2024, causing a head-on collision crash that killed 78-year-old John Tarter. Investigators say Trevino's blood alcohol was nearly three times the legal limit, and evidence showed he had been speeding before the crash. Trevino had prior DUI convictions and was facing another DUI case at the time. Michael Reed, KMJ News.
1: It's been a rough day of trading since the opening bell. The NASDAQ is down 120 points. The Dow is off 105. S&P 500 is down 31. Oil trading at just under $103 a barrel. 903 Valley weather. Lots of sunshine. 64 degrees here at Radio City on our way to a high of 86. Clear tonight. 54 for an overnight low. Tomorrow, yep, sunshine. A little bit warmer with a high of 89. Clouds are back late Wednesday with highs dipping to the upper 70s by Thursday. Lows in the upper 50s to low 60s through Sunday. I'm Randy James on KMJ at KMJNow.com or wherever you

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1: Good chemistry together. Good topics.
0: Now, the Valley's new number one, Broski and Moosan. Now.
2: Good morning. This is Broski and Moosan on KMJ. I'm John Broski.
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0: has really been big for the last few days with some of these AI companies, CEOs coming out and warning that this could just have a mind of its own and take over the world and destroy us all.
1: Well, you know, last Friday, we played the audio from the researcher, right? The AI researcher. That's where this all started. And he took to social media and he said, this is going to be the end of, it's going to destroy humanity. And that's the buzz question today at KMJNow.com. In your opinion, will AI save humanity, control humanity, or destroy humanity? 61% of you think it will destroy humanity. Another 34% think it will control humanity. That's a pretty high percentage of negativity right there. Only 6% of you think it will save humanity.
0: Yeah.
1: So there's something going on with AI in the general population.
0: Well, you know, I've always believed in the American people. You know, I always believe in the collective intelligence of the people over, like, the small, you know, intellectual class intelligence telling us how to live. Like, say, we talk about, like, electric vehicles. Let the people decide if they want to buy one. Don't tell them they have to buy one. Things like that. So I think there's something going on with the American people that they are suspicious of artificial intelligence, like when it comes to these data centers.
1: Mm-hmm. Yeah, so they don't like the data centers.
0: So I am inclined to kind of go along with the American people, and they seem to want to slow down.
1: However, right? Let's just add to this layer. Sure, they seem to want to slow down. We are not the only participant in this, though. And that is the part about this. So you have other countries, China, for example, being a main one, that are also in this AI race. Do you want to sit around and wait for AI in China to destroy humanity? Or do you want to be active in this and try to figure out a way to make AI work for us and combat any negativity that could be coming our way?
0: Let me throw something else in.
1: Sure.
0: Then you have Congress.
1: Yes.
0: Are these the people who really understand this issue?
1: I don't think so.
0: I don't think so either.
1: I don't think so.
0: And that's where this thing kind of gets interesting, because it seems like the artificial intelligence companies, who are the people who really do understand this, are asking the people who really don't understand it to do something about it.
1: To do something about it. It's so true. Remember when Mark Zuckerberg went to go testify before Congress about, like, these lawsuits that are happening now? He had to spend the majority of his time explaining to members of Congress what Facebook is, what Instagram is, how it works, how it operates. They don't know. They don't have a clue. You know, you and I use AI, and I don't know that I am not informed enough to manage or control these companies. I have an idea of what AI is and its capabilities, and I could see where it could be headed and how that could negatively impact us. But I'm not equipped to do that. So who is? Who's equipped to handle this? Probably the people doing it. They're probably the best ones to regulate themselves, don't you think?
0: Yeah. But
1: people don't trust that they will.
0: So I'm kind of curious as to why they seem to be coming out. They want Congress to do something, because why don't you just do it yourself? But then, like, you add in that element you just added in, while other countries aren't going to have to do what we limit ourselves in doing. So is the toothpaste out of the tube? And are we kind of foolish to think that Congress can fix this?
1: Well, and then I have to wonder, too, as, you know, like, I just saw a headline up there about Hakeem Jeffries, you know, says that we got to get this under control. And I'm looking at where all the audio is coming from, and I'm seeing that it's coming only from the left. And so then I think to myself, am I falling for something?
0: Yeah, well, what could be going on here? Oh, an election.
1: Oh,
0: maybe
1: that old thing. You
0: know, does this have anything to do with the midterms? You know, because part of this is they're trying to make Trump look like he's totally clueless on this, because he says full steam ahead, right? Not going to let China beat us. So I don't know. Is that the right answer?

0: Is he clueless? I'm kind of clueless. I'm not sure I'm the one to have the answer.
1: Trump is the one that brought this to all of their attention, in the sense of, we have to do something about AI, because if we lose this race, we will never catch up. I mean, that was Donald Trump is the one that informed all of us about artificial intelligence.
0: And I think we could all agree on that. We don't want to lose this race to China. On the other hand, are we racing to oblivion? You know, are we racing to, this is going to solve all of our medical questions and invent all kinds of wonderful things? Or is it going to take us to some kind of biological weapon that dooms us all? And I think, you know, we all kind of get that, how both scenarios could be in play, but we don't really understand exactly how it works and what kind of safeguards you could put on it. And do I want people like Joe Biden? You know, he's not the only one in Congress like that, you know. Do we want people like Joe Biden solving this problem? Or do we want these guys in AI? Are they going to have to come testify, like Zuckerberg did, and explain to Congress what the hell's going on here? Yes. How long is it going to take for them to get up to speed and come up to some solution that China would pay attention to? Because China's just going to do what they want. They don't have to go to Congress and get a vote. They run the show. So if they want to slow down, they'll slow down. If they want to speed up, they'll speed up. But we know that, like in China, they are trying to do cyber attacks on us officially through their government. Okay. I mean, they're trying to harm us. We're trying to sit here blocking them. Now they're going to use AI to try to come up with more sophisticated attacks. We're going to try to use AI to block the attacks.
1: Yeah.
0: Right? But, you know, do I want guys like Joe Biden in Congress trying to regulate this stuff? That doesn't seem like a great idea.
1: No, I don't think so. I don't think I do. You know, Rebecca Jarvis over at ABC News did a whole report on this, and it's lengthy, but it really goes into all the things, what AI companies are saying, what outsiders are saying, what other countries are doing. It's a really in-depth look at all of this. So we're going to play as much as we can without, you know, getting lost.
2: Tech titan and Anthropic CEO Dario Amodei reacting Saturday after a former Anthropic employee's dire warning this week set off a wave of concern over artificial intelligence's rapid growth.
3: People essentially are aware that the work they are currently doing, if we don't slow down, could lead to AI takeover by the end of the decade.
2: Well, Amodei responding to that possibility.
4: And so instead of saying, you know, it's a 10% chance, that sounds like it's a roll of the dice, I think it's much more illuminating to say, well, that forks into different paths. And if we take the right paths, then the chance of something going wrong is very low. If we take the wrong paths, then the chance of something going wrong could be even higher than that.
0: Can we stop it there?
1: Yeah.
0: So, you know, this becomes my question. We are a free country. Is the best answer just keep being a free country and let these people try to figure it out themselves? Or is the best answer to go to Washington, D.C. and hope these old geezers can figure this out? Because I think that's kind of the choice we have. You know, I tend to go the freedom route. This is the one lesson I learned from COVID.
1: Yeah.
0: You know, freedom was a better answer than the Washington, D.C. or Sacramento answer. You know, let the people, give them all the information you can. Just keep giving us information and let freedom reign. Now, I can't guarantee that's going to work out, but going the non-freedom route, I'm not sure that's ever the answer in this country.
1: Well, and again, too, if we restrict it so much, you know, we are not the only country doing this. So if China gets ahead of us or any other country gets ahead of us, we're just kind of sitting ducks. I think that this is, it's like the space race. You know, it is important. So I'm with you on this one of, I think the AI companies are going to self-regulate themselves and see when they're headed down a dangerous path. And that's what he's talking about is, you know, the percentage of heading down a dangerous path is small. Yes, if you had, if you make a wrong turn and you head down that path, your percentage is higher. But the percentage of making that wrong turn is small, is what he's saying. So let's keep exploring.
0: But I just think, you know, they, these companies have to have the freedom to move fast. And when you go to Washington, D.C., everything slows down.
1: Of course.
0: You know, so you're in Washington, D.C. debating a three-month-old issue when I've got a yesterday issue I got to deal with, right? So I think if these, you let these companies do what they have to do to figure out stuff as it's going. This is moving very fast. The reason it's going very fast is because AI goes very fast. Like I say, you can shove the entire Encyclopedia Britannica into AI and get an answer in 3 seconds or maybe microseconds. So this is fast-moving stuff. You cram all this medical information. You get answers about how to combine things. You can also put bad stuff in there. Do we want like 100 senators and 435 congressmen sitting there debating, arguing for months about something while this stuff's just moving at the speed of light? I think the best people to deal with this are the people who are dealing with it.
1: Mm-hmm.
0: And if you want to slow down and let China blow by us, send it to Washington, D.C. But I'm not totally oblivious to what looks like the danger here. I mean, it does look like this could go down a bad path, but I just don't have a lot of faith in Congress being the ones to figure this out because I don't think they really understand it. I don't claim to. But, you know, who does understand it? People doing it. They're the only ones.
1: 490-5858. I mean, what do you think about all of this? AI.
0: And some of you out there, I mean, you know probably a lot more than we do.
1: Sure.
0: Does this scare you? We have our buzz question respondents. People think this is going to doom us.
1: Destroy right? humanity.
0: Yeah.
1: We know 61%.
0: And we know there's a public sentiment against these data centers, which we need to continue this pursuit. And people are against those, it looks like, if you believe the polls. So the public has some resistance to all of this, it looks like. And are they right?
1: Well, I think, you know, I'm not going to disagree and say that we don't need to be cautious about things. But again, for me, it goes back to that question that you asked, which is then who is best equipped to use that caution?
0: You want Hakeem Jeffries? Is he the one? Is Chuck Schumer? Is he the one? Are those the guys we want regulating this? That's scarier to me than just leaving them alone.
1: 490-5858, Broski and Moosan on KMOX.

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2: Roski Musan here on KMJ as we talk artificial intelligence this morning. You know, the buzz question, KMJNow.com, is, in your opinion, will AI save humanity, control humanity, or destroy humanity? The buzz question sponsored by Closets by Design. 61% of you think it's going to destroy humanity. The question then becomes, if it's going to destroy humanity, who is best equipped to regulate it? Congress, who kind of has no idea about anything about artificial intelligence or technology. I mean, Mark Zuckerberg, when he was testifying on Facebook, had to explain to the congressional hearing what Facebook was.
3: When you look at Congress, the Senate and the House as a collective whole, 535 of them, and you look at this issue of, you know, and this artificial, I mean, it looks scary, would you admit? I mean, it looks like it can be scary in the future. That things are going to happen out there that we don't expect that this technology will do on its own without us.
2: Yes.
3: Right? But if I had to put a percentage on Congress, their intellectual ability to deal with this out of 100, I'd give them about a 10, maybe, on the high end. So I just don't think they have the knowledge about this issue. And, you know, I don't know everybody in Congress, but many of them are attorneys or car dealers or whatever, you know. They're not scientists. They're not high-tech people. Some of them are. But they just, you know, the people in high-tech are the ones that are best equipped to deal with this, not people who went to law school or marketing or those kinds of things. So it kind of scares me to put this in the hands of Congress, although that's where we make our laws and they could hear testimony, but I just think this is moving so fast, they're going to get, other countries are going to blow by us while we're debating old issues.
2: Right.
3: Right.
2: Exactly. So over the weekend, the president was asked about this warning from this researcher. Bernie Sanders weighed in on this warning from this former Anthropic researcher who, we come to find out, is kind of a low level kind of guy, but sounded the alarm bells on this. And then the Democrats jumped on board with. And so here's Bernie and the president and their opinions on these warning bells.
4: You don't have to be a Jesus to say, hey, stop that development.
5: Do you have any concerns about AI leading to human extinction?
6: No, I have concerns that if we don't win AI,
2: he said, if we don't win AI, we're going to be put in a very bad position.
3: Yeah, Bernie says you don't have to be a genius to figure this out. You got to put the brakes on. And so part of this debate now becomes left versus right.
2: Mm-hmm.
3: And also Trump derangement syndrome is that, like, he's clueless, right, about what's going on. So
2: right.
3: We have Ramesh Ponuro on This Week with George Stephanopoulos talking about this reckless disregard for what's going on here.
7: I think it would be reckless to disregard those warnings. But there's also the problem, if they're not on top of it, then educated members of the public aren't really on top of it. And then there's members of Congress and members of the administration on the outer circle, and they are totally unprepared for this debate. They're unprepared for the debate being as multifaceted as it is, because people are concerned about jobs, but they're also concerned about these existential risks. They're concerned about the effects on their children. Congressman Lawler talked about regulating how AI chatbots talk to kids. That's a consensus issue, and yet Congress hasn't been able to act even on that.
3: Yeah, well, you know, the whole thing about the internet and kids is kind of another issue, right? And that's a difficult one to deal with. So, but he also recognized what we're talking about. Like, these guys in Congress, are they really up to speed on this? Do you want them regulate? Can they even regulate it? I mean, I don't even know if they can.
2: I don't know if they can either. But if they can, I don't think that they're the right people to do it. So then Herndon was on This Week as well, calling for Congress to step in.
8: We're seeing both an elite and grassroots consensus at this point. You have the CEOs from AI companies over the last week, but on the campaign trail, we hear mass calls for Congress to step in, for the president to focus on them. And as the former governor said, the president's out to lunch on this, and I think the public knows that. And so that's why we're seeing this kind of increased frustration. It's because, you know, I interviewed Congressman Jim Clyburn over the summer, and he told me he had not heard of ChatGPT until the week before. And so I think that speaks to the reasons why Congress feels so distant from this issue, because they are.
2: I don't think the president is behind on this issue at all. I look at Democrats in Congress who let us fall behind on so many levels that this president has pointed out. Just look at our shipping yards, the Panama Canal, how China has taken over these places, kind of trying to shove us out of that industry. I think Democrats want us to be, they don't want us to be a leader in anything, in anything at all. Because why? They think we're a first world country, we're bad, we're evil, we deserve to let everyone go ahead of us. I think Democrats on this issue, their instincts are to let us fall behind. I don't think we can fall behind on this issue. If we fall behind, we... our survival as a country, which the world relies on, also falls behind. So I think we need to be cautious and careful, but I don't think we need to just stop. And I think that that's their instincts. You know, you called him wrong way Joe, but that's the Democratic Party to me. Their instincts are wrong on things. And he says, I don't think that the president is following this. No, I think the president is following this. I think the president has looked at us fall behind in so many industries over the course of decades, and he knows we can't be behind in this. But I think we do need to be cautious.
3: Yeah, but I mean, because the president sees this in a different way, I think the phrase he used, the president is out to lunch.
2: Out to lunch. I don't think he's out to lunch.
3: Yeah, I don't either.
2: I don't think he's out to lunch.
3: Well, I mean, there's probably many choices here, but one is, do you go full speed ahead or do you put the brakes on? And I think the president is like, if you put the brakes on, we're going to lose and we need to keep going. And I basically he's kind of saying what I think I said earlier, which is, do we let freedom reign here or do we jump in and try to stop it? And I think he's like, let freedom reign, let our intellectual, our computer, our knowledge, it will figure this out. I mean, that's probably our best hope, is that we just figure this out by doing everything.
2: 490-5858, 490-5858. All right, it is 9:30. Let's take a check of the news on KMJ.
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9: A respected voice in the Valley's water community is being remembered. Randy McFarland, a longtime water expert, historian, and the man many knew as the voice of Selma, has died at the age of 78. His family says he passed away Wednesday after battling dementia, heart failure, and kidney disease. McFarland was a leading advocate for the Kings River Water Association and a trusted source on California water issues. A celebration of his life is planned September 26th at Emmanuel Lutheran Church in Easton. Officials say a critical Saudi Arabia oil pipeline will likely be out of commission for weeks after it was attacked by Houthi rebels last week. Fox's Steve Harrigan is in Tel Aviv with more.
10: These Houthi fighters who are backed by Iran attacking not just the pipeline, but also trying to blockade Saudi Arabian oil from getting out to market, and also launching drones and missiles at Saudi Arabia, trying to directly attack their infrastructure. That key Bab al-Mandeb Strait. 12% of the world's oil passes through that strait, and these Iranian-backed Houthis are trying to gain full control over it. There's been more action, too, over the weekend in the Strait of Hormuz. Iranian officials saying one of their ships was hit by a projectile. One person killed, several wounded in that, as the U.S. blockade continues to strengthen.
9: Oil prices are rising again because of the fighting in the Middle East. Iran postponed a meeting set for today with its neighboring countries over the Strait of Hormuz. Over to Wall Street, the The NASDAQ is down 93 points. The Dow is off 35. S&P 500 in the red, down 23. Oil trading at a little over $102 a barrel. It is 9:32. Valley weather, lots of sunshine. 67 degrees here at Radio City. Looking for a high today of 86. Clear tonight, 54 for an overnight low. Tomorrow, sunshine and a tad warmer. A high of 89. Clouds are back late Wednesday with highs dipping to the upper 70s by Thursday. Lows in the upper 50s to low 60s through Sunday. I'm Randy James on KMJ at KMJNow.com or wherever you

0: Okay, Christina, I want to wrap up this conversation on artificial intelligence, which I think is an important one. I mean, they're kind of trying to scare the hell out of us, right? Like, this is going to lead to all kinds of terrible things where this artificial intelligence will just wander off by itself, explore all kinds of diabolical things, invent its own biological weapon like COVID, mm-hmm. and kill us all.
1: Right.
0: Right? And so, I mean, I kind of get that, but I don't really know exactly what to do about it. And I don't think some of these 80-year-old congressmen know either, right? So it kind of scares me. Democrats' answer is always regulate, regulate, regulate, right? Like they can. It's like we pass laws against murder. You can't stop murder. You know, the laws don't stop murder. They just give you the ability to prosecute if you have one, right? So same thing here. We're not going to stop whatever we're trying to stop because we don't rule the world. We, you know, we can make laws for America. We can't make it for China, can't make it for India, can't make it for North Korea. You know, they're still going to try to do their bad things, and we need our people in that industry to be able to keep up with them.
1: Well, Iran. Think about Iran.
0: Yeah, Iran too.
1: Iran, the same thing. So we're not the only player in the game.
0: So part of this debate now has evolved into left versus white, or right, and also Trump derangement syndrome. Like, he is just not a smart guy. You know, he's stupid. And that's kind of what Chris Christie, you know, former Governor Chris Christie, he was on over the weekend talking about, you know, we need somebody in the White House so they get with some brains is basically what he's saying here.
2: This is a parents at their kids' soccer games issue in the same way it's an issue inside universities and in other places in the tech world. And so, look, you know, this is where intellectual curiosity matters, George. And one of the things that you just mentioned about the former presidents, you know, I would say that Bush and Clinton and Obama were all very intellectually curious presidents. And the lack of intellectual curiosity right now inside the White House really hurts it, because this is a tough issue. And you got to take the time to dig in and read and learn and bring experts in. This is hard work. This is the hard work of the presidency. This isn't a rally in Dallas. This is hard work. And we need, if not the president's not going to do it, some of the leaders in Congress have to.
0: So to me, this is the problem. Mm-hmm. He's the problem, not Trump. He wants to bring people in. He wants to read. He wants testimony. Yeah. He wants all these congressional hearings.
1: We don't have time for that.
0: I know. That's what I'm saying. You know, he wants to basically put the brakes on while we try to teach all these old guys in Congress this issue. And we haven't got time for that. But that's always the answer on the left. And of course, as they're trying to say that, they claim that Trump has no intellectual curiosity, because Trump's instinct is to don't put the brakes on. Let these people do what they do. You know, American ingenuity has always been the best answer for everything. You want the best refrigerator? You don't have a congressional hearing. You let the people who make refrigerators make refrigerators.
1: You know, here's the thing, is that you're trying to sell this line that Trump is stupid, that he's dumb, right? That he's out to lunch. He's not. Donald Trump's been called a lot of names. People don't like the way that he talks. They don't like the way that he does things. They don't like the decisions he makes. I've never heard anyone call him stupid before. I think that's a tough sell. The guy isn't stupid. You could disagree with him. You could not like the way that he approaches things. You can think that he makes the wrong decisions. The guy's not stupid. I think that's a tough sell here argument.
0: What we're talking about here is the instinct of the left is to let government solve it. The instinct of the right is to let the private market solve it. So Trump is basically just, his instinct is let the people in the business do it. Just like, say, making a car, don't tell car makers how to make a car. Don't tell car tire makers how to make a tire. Let the people who do this stuff make the stuff that they make. And that's probably our best way to get to the right answer. Now, we'll just kind of wrap this up. Brian Kilmeade was on with John Johnson. He's the Patmos CEO. And he was just asking the basic question, Is this really the end of everything, or are we really kind of making a big exaggeration out of this?
3: So NVIDIA CEO Jensen Huang says this is nonsense. It is a massive ruse. Where do you stand between massive ruse and alarm?
4: Yeah, Jensen's certainly right. It's kind of Wizard of Oz vibes for sure. And I think there's as much of these leaders like Dario and Sam Altman attempting to create some fear about what they have created for the sake of control. And centralization of technological control in this country is really the biggest threat we face, probably bigger than China. I'm much more worried about AI being controlled by a few Silicon Valley technocrats than I am any international entity at this point.
0: So, I mean, that's kind of the question. Is this like the end of the world or not, right? I don't know. This is what
1: I hope not.
0: Yeah, I hope that we don't get to some terrible place with this. But I tell you this, I don't have any faith that Congress can figure this out. And I think putting it in the hands of Congress, if you know, you're going to debate about whether you should put the brakes on. Giving it to Congress is putting the brakes on. So, you know, I'm not saying you can't keep them out of this. They're going to deal with this. They're going to do something. They'll have hearings. They'll do this. They'll do that. But it'll by the time they figure out what to do, we'll be a long way down the road here because this is moving way faster than they can move. When do you think they will even set their first hearing on this?
1: 6 months.
0: Yeah, you know, it'll be a while, right? Okay, so like I said, I just wanted to finish that off. It's like, is it something or nothing, I guess, is what we're asking. And we'll keep watching it. Now, there was something else that kind of happened over the weekend that was pretty viral. And I really kind of thought we were done with the Lindsey Clancy story.
1: I did too.
0: And I never envisioned any kind of racial component to this. You know, it was a white woman.
1: How naive of us, John.
0: It was a white woman who was accused of killing her three children, and she had a white husband. And there's no racial component here. It's white, white, white. And yet over the weekend, a racial component popped up. And this happened with Gayle King interviewing one of the jurors.
1: Yes.
0: And she was curious about the makeup of the jury. And, you know, we've been kind of curious. We knew it was 9 women, 3 men. It never dawned on me to think about the racial makeup of this. It never came up. I never thought about it. I wonder if there's any black or Hispanic. Never, you know, I didn't care. It was just like it was. I was kind of interested in the women because it seemed like kind of a woman's issue. You know, a woman and her kids.
1: Yes.
0: But I'd go, boy, I wonder if there's a black person or a Chinese. You know, it never even dawned on me. Did it to you?
1: No. No, it didn't. But like you said, 9 women, 3 men, right? We knew that the holdout juror was a man. So Gayle King is interviewing one of these jurors, and she's asking about the racial makeup of the jury. And she said it was like 11 white people and 1 person of color. And they kind of go down this road, and this is where it leads.
5: Is a holdout juror a person, a black man?
6: Yes.
5: A black man is a holdout juror?
6: Yes.
5: Well, I have to sit with that for just a second. Can you just tell me his age? I'm very curious.
6: I would guess in his 30s.
5: No, younger.
1: I mean, Gayle King's mind is blown. Just totally blown.
0: Something didn't fit with her about the holdout juror being a black man.
1: Not only that, it's not like it's an older black man who's maybe set in his ways or something. I don't know, but he's in his 30s. He's younger.
0: I mean, it's just because it just stuns her that a black man could be the holdout juror.
1: This is the person that couldn't get past the fact that Lindsey Clancy killed her 3 kids. I mean, they're trying to paint this guy out to be a bad guy because he couldn't get past the fact that she killed her 3 kids. I mean, all of us sit here and we go, well, yeah, right? I can't get past that either. She killed her 3 innocent children. How did this jury even want to go the way that they wanted to go on this? But Gayle King, the fact that this man is not a white Christian male blows her mind. Her mind is blown. Just got to sit with this for a minute.
0: Yeah, I mean, I think everybody gets that this is an unusual reaction to think that there's something she has to sit with for a minute, right? Because think about her world. You had 11 white people come to the right conclusion, I think is
1: in
0: what
1: her
0: she's
1: opinion.
0: Thinking.
1: Uh-huh. Yeah.
0: They came to the right conclusion. How is it that a black person didn't? So in her mind, it's like, this does not compute. How can I deal with this? I've got to sit with that for a minute. In our world, we don't look at people like identity politics. We don't care that you're black or white. You're an individual who is capable of coming to your own conclusion. And, you know, if you looked online, a lot of people thought that this lone juror was a hero. And a lot of people thought this lone juror was a villain, right? But the people who thought he was a hero said what you said. He couldn't get by the fact that she murdered her children. We can certainly understand why somebody would think that's a problem, right? And that maybe they're guilty. And that maybe they would be sticking by their guns. Imagine the pressure. Not only are the lone juror, but you got all these women against you, right?
1: You're right.
0: And, you know, and that's certainly what it looks like, you know. They called him arrogant, but I wonder if maybe they weren't a little arrogant.
1: Oh, absolutely.
0: You know, they think he's arrogant because he stuck by his guns, but they don't see themselves as arrogant sticking by their guns, right? So this guy stuck by his guns, held out to the end, had a mistrial. Then we come to find out he's a black man, and Gayle King, her mind is swirling. How could this be?
1: Let's listen one more time.
5: Is a holdout juror a person, a black man?
6: Yes.
5: A black man is a holdout juror?
6: Yes.
5: Well, I have to sit with that for just a second. Can you just tell me his age? I'm very curious.
6: I would guess in his 30s.
5: No, younger.
1: Got to sit with that for a second.
0: Yeah, I mean, it shouldn't have really, to me, had any reaction other than, oh, okay. But to her, you could tell there's more to it than that. She was stunned that this could be, because with identity politics, you are supposed to think like the group, right? And this did not comport with what she thought black people should think. And in her world, not only that, but the 11 white people got this right. And the only person to get it wrong was black. And I got to sit with that for a while. That doesn't work in my world, right?
1: Her mind was blown. So Caroline Sunshine was on Fox and weighed in on this.
7: What's her point?
8: That's what I want to know.
7: A black man who can think for himself and stand by his morals, so that's confusing and not allowed. These people are the most racist people you ever meet, because the second somebody steps out of their identity politics box they're supposed to fit into, it's like their brain short circuits.
9: Because he was concerned about the three children who were murdered, who the mother said that she killed, and he was saying, well, that she's guilty. And they're like, well, no, you're not.
0: See, to me, this was never a racial issue to begin with. I wouldn't expect all black people to agree with one way or the other. I wouldn't expect all white people to agree. I thought when we heard it was 11-1, my instinct was it was 11-1 the other way. It was 11-1 for guilty, and there was one holdout that thought it was not guilty.
1: That thought it was not guilty, right.
0: But it would not have stunned me, whatever the race was of whoever the holdout was or the others. To me, it was not a racial issue, right? So is it possible that the black man living in like an O.J. Simpson world where black people are prosecuted more than white people wasn't going to let the white woman get away with it? I mean, is that a possibility? Was it a racist decision on the part of the lone black juror?
1: He just couldn't get past the fact, John, that she killed her three innocent young children. I mean, you know, the jurors that are doing interviews say this sentence like it's...
0: I know.
1: It's dirty.
0: A passing thought.
1: Yeah. But yet, he wants to hold somebody accountable for killing their young innocent children. I'm with him. I don't know. Does that blow Gayle King's mind too?
0: No, because you're white.
1: Am I? I don't know. 490-5858, 490-5858. If you're calling, stay there. We'll be with you on camera.

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3: You know, that it always amazes me how much money is raised that day. You know, it's a tremendous amount.
2: It is.
3: And definitely, we are in some tough times here. I don't know how a lot of people are making it with, like, these gas prices are terrible.
2: Well, we're going to get into this up in the next hour.
3: I was out yesterday, and I was, you know, it's a Sunday, and there's a lot of traffic, and I'm going, well, I know gas prices are a problem, but obviously all these people are buying it, and they're driving. I went to dinner Saturday night, place was packed. Prices, you know, I don't care where you go, I'm not critical of any restaurant. Prices are high.
2: You know where they're not going? They're not going to the movies. We had a movie theater closed down over the weekend, and unexpectedly. And we're going to get into that at the top of the next hour, because you're right. Gas prices are up. People are driving. You know, it's expensive to go out. People are eating. But I guess they're not going to the movies.
3: Yeah.
2: So we'll get into that at the top of the next hour right here on KMJ.

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1: Lots of sunshine, 69 degrees here at Radio City. It's 10 o'clock. I'm Randy James, live in the KMJ newsroom. 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A deadly hit and run in central Fresno after police say a man in his 80s was struck and killed last night near McKinley and Normal Avenues. Officers arrived to find the victim dead at the scene. Investigators are interviewing witnesses and searching surveillance video as they work to track down the driver. A law that would ban former immigration enforcement officials under the second Trump administration from getting law enforcement jobs here in California is still waiting for the Governor Newsom's signature. Fox's William Lajeunesse reports from Los Angeles.
2: It's not just agents, but tech support and administrative staff. Why? Because Sacramento Democrats say they don't share California values. So this blanket ban will likely face a court challenge as it is not predicated on a record of wrongdoing or improper conduct. The bill passed on a party-line vote, with police arguing the ban disqualifies many potential hires. Question is, will other liberal states follow? This is a first of its kind. And will Governor Newsom sign it despite the likely court challenge?
1: The governor has until the end of the month to sign or veto the bill. The law would go into effect in 2028. It's curtains for a movie theater era at Fresno State. Maya Cinemas at Campus Point has officially gone dark. The theater, which opened back in 2015 and became a go-to spot for Fresno State students, unexpectedly closed on Friday. Campus Point says the closure comes as the property transitions to a new operator, Galaxy Theaters, founded in Porterville in 1998, which already operates theaters across California and the country, and will soon take over the Campus Point location. The state is now allowing paintballs to be used to protect livestock from wolves. KMJ Ag Director Don York.
3: The California Department of Fish and Wildlife is giving the green light for ranchers to make use of new options who live in counties with gray wolves. California Farm Bureau also reports that state officials are offering training sessions for ranchers to receive permits to use paint and inert powder projectiles, along with sustained pursuit to prevent wolves from attacking livestock. Last year in California, there were nearly 200 livestock killed by these predators. But Sierra County Sheriff Mike Fisher describes the new hazing options as more frustrating than encouraging. He thinks the range and impact of paint or powder projectiles make them useful in only very narrow circumstances. Don York, KMJ News.
1: A mixed bag on Wall Street this hour. The NASDAQ is down 38 points. The Dow is up 2. S&P 500 is down 16. Oil trading at just over $101 a barrel. It's 10:03. Valley weather, lots of sunshine. 69 degrees here at Radio City. Looking for a high today of 86. Clear tonight, 54 for an overnight low. Tomorrow, a little bit warmer. High of 89 with lots of sunshine. Clouds are back late Wednesday with highs dipping to the upper 70s by Thursday. I'm Randy James on KMJ at KMJNow.com or wherever you

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1: How can you not listen?
0: Now, the Valley's new number one, Broski and Moosan. Now.
2: Good morning. This is Broski and Moosan on KMJ. I'm John Broski.
3: And I'm Christina Moosan.
2: Okay, Christina, we have dealt with artificial intelligence.
3: Yes.
2: And we have decided that we're not sure Congress even knows what the hell we're talking about.
3: Correct.
2: And maybe we don't want to leave this in their hands. Just let the people who know what the hell they're doing do it. The other one we dealt with was Gayle King and the black juror.
3: She kind of blew her mind.
2: Something else we want to deal with here. You know, we had a theater closing here in Fresno. I'm trying to figure out if this is something or nothing. The Samaya Theater out by Fresno State.
3: Yeah.
2: You would think that's in a pretty good location, right?
3: You would think so. Yeah. The Maya Cinemas at Campus Point just closed its doors permanently, unexpectedly, this weekend and took everybody by surprise. I also read in the Business Journal that, like, the Regal out by you at the Marketplace, is it Marketplace? Is that what it is? Yeah, and Mark.

0: But, you know, I'm sure it's different if you go in the evening or weekends, which I try to avoid because I don't like the big crowds, right?
1: Correct.
0: So I don't really know how to judge theaters. I rarely go to Maya out there, but that's just because of location, not for any particular. You think near a university, close to the border, Clovis, Fresno, pretty big population.
1: Yeah.
0: You think that would be a good location to get good crowds. So I don't know what's going on. You know, these new movie theaters have all these different amenities now. A lot of them have bars. They have these nice lazy boy seats so you can lean back. So they've done all they can to make it a pleasant experience. Big screens, big sound. I like all that. I still like going to movies, but I'm not sure everybody feels like that.
1: Yeah, I think COVID changed a lot of habits for people, and it changed the way that movies are released. You know, it used to be the movie was released, and then 6 months later or so, 4 to 6 months later, you could rent it. You could, you know, way back in the day, you went to the video rental store, you'd Blockbuster, which no longer exists, or you could rent it on your TV. Today, it's released, and like a month later, it's on your television. COVID changed a lot of that for us. For our family, going to the movie theaters is a special thing. It's like a reward. It's a, you know, the kids think it's fun and special. But it's just as fun to watch it at home on our big TV screen, too. Well, you know, everybody has a big TV screen now, too.
0: Yeah.
1: You know, it used to be you had small TV screens. Now we've got big ones. It's not as big as being in the movie theater, that's for sure. But we've all got good audio and sound. We've all got big screens. And we can have the same similar experience at home and rent it on our television set for $4.99.
0: Yeah, and even if you go to a bargain matinee, it's still going to cost you $10 in the theater.
1: Right,
0: $10 each. That's like 20. If you can rent it at home for $4.99, you know, I guess that just fits into people's budget. But you know, talking about affordability, I just continue to be amazed, and I don't see affordability issues out there. Like if you didn't know about gas prices and inflation, and you just wandered around. People are out. People are doing stuff. I go to restaurants. They're crowded. The streets. I don't know. Gas. You know, people are buying gas. They're driving.
1: Yeah.
0: It's not like the streets are empty. They're out. I mean, I was out yesterday afternoon, Sunday. They're not going to work. You know, I don't know where they're going. Everybody's going somewhere.
1: But I was busy.
0: Wherever they are, they want to go somewhere else. You go out to a restaurant. I know that probably not every restaurant is crowded, but the ones I want to go to are. And so it doesn't seem to be stopping people from going out. So I'm not really buying the affordability issue when it comes to a movie theater. I think it's just not a high priority anymore. You know, I went to see, I noticed the marketing of The Odyssey. This is a big blockbuster, right?
1: Yeah. Uh-huh.
0: The marketing of The Odyssey was you need to go and see it on IMAX. You need the big screen. You need the big sound. So they're marketing the most expensive way to see it. And I didn't do that. I just went to the regular theater. But it seems like that's how they're making their money, with the big blockbuster movies, expensive theaters. It's not cheap to buy popcorn anymore either, by the way. Although
1: no.
0: I will say this. If you get a small popcorn, it is not small. Have you noticed?
1: No, the popcorn's never small.
0: Popcorn's big.
1: I just care. Buy the kid's tray. I'm that person. You get a little gummy snack, you get some popcorn, and you get a little drink. That's me. Give me the kid's tray.
0: But I guess, you know, for me, I'm trying to figure out, like, movies, something's going on with the movies. You know, I think it had something to do with COVID. People got used to not going.
1: Yes.
0: And now they
1: realized they didn't need it.
0: Yeah.
1: Yeah.
0: I mean, you can get this entertainment in another way. Like you say, you wait. You can rent it pretty cheap, pretty soon. Plus, you know, a lot of people have Netflix. They like the things that are being produced there. They have HBO. They have a lot of a good production stuff that's coming out that's made for your home, not for the theater.
1: You know, you talked about this. The movie theaters really have done a lot to better the experience. Even though we don't go to the movies often,

0: I love that I can get my seat, pick my seat. It's not like it used to be where I would have to just gamble. You know, if you've got a large party of people and you all want to sit together, if it was a popular movie, I remember as a kid, you might have two here, one over here. You'd have to split up, right? If, especially if you were late.
1: But you know, that took a while to get used to, this whole
0: picking your seat.
1: Because I was so used all my life to just going, and now all of a sudden, I've got to go in and I got to go through this rigmarole. You're right. It is a benefit.
0: I like it,
1: but it's different than it used to be.
0: Okay. And when I lived in London, they did this. And then when I lived in London, I thought this is dumb. I did. I thought this is dumb. Just walk in, get your seat. But now that we live with this all the time, I do like it. I can see how busy the theater is. I can decide if I want to be with that many people or not. I can go and I can see if there's even a good seat to be had or not. Before I even go. Yeah. And and then I can say, well, maybe I won't go to that time. I'll go to it doesn't make me not go. I just go find a different theater, different time.
1: But you're right.
0: Whatever.
1: That's a great little benefit that you can go online. Yeah. You can see how full the theater is. And if you don't like full theaters, then you just don't go. And you can see there's nobody going yet. That's me.
0: Yeah. Pick a different day and time.
1: I want an empty theater. That's what I want. You know?
0: I like that, you've got these great recliner chairs. I like going to the Sierra Vista Theater. They have a ton of space. You know, the chairs really recline back. There's a lot of leg room. There's space in front of you. You just feel like you can spread out and you're at home. I don't know if Regal does this, but Sierra Vista will, if I want to do date night, I can get a glass of wine, take a glass of wine in with me. There's a lot of good things that the theaters have done to really make your experience unique and special. You could do that at home, but it's cooler if you come here and do it and you have this unique experience. So they've tried. They really have tried. I'm not going to sit here and criticize them for not doing enough, because I think that they've done a good job. I think, though, that COVID changed people's habits and people are just okay staying at home. And that's the hurdle that they've got to overcome. And I just don't know if they can overcome that.
1: But I think, I think that affected a lot of businesses, that people got used to not doing a lot of things. But I noticed in this story about this theater closing down, the Maya Cinemas, that the domestic box office is on track to cross the $10 billion mark for the first time since 2019, before COVID.
0: Right.
1: So they're tracking back, but they say it's being generated by fewer people paying higher prices for ticket and concession premiums.
0: Yeah.
1: So they go to these blockbuster movies, go into IMAX, go into some of these special theaters that have the nice seats, not by more people going to movies. So I guess if you can make it on that model, but apparently Maya couldn't make it on that model. And they're not the only ones that have closed. There used to be one down the street here that closed not too long. Well, I think it closed during COVID.
0: Was Broadway Fair?
1: Yeah.
0: Is that the one that you're thinking of? But yeah. I think that replaced the Marketplace. That was, because it's kind of that same side of town. Yeah. But, like I said, the Business Journal has that one's for sale, $19 million, if anybody wants to go buy it. I don't know what's going on over there. If, you said you go, but you go on days that it's not busy. The boss said he goes there and it's always busy. So I don't know what's going on over there, right? I go to Regal, River Park. River Park's always busy. Maya, we went to Maya. Because, for me, it's either Sierra Vista or Maya. And Maya was never busy. It wasn't. It was never busy. They had the best prices. It was never busy. But they also didn't have the fancy seats like Sierra Vista has. So I don't know if that hurt them. I who knows? You would think it's on a college campus. It'd be so easy and convenient for college students to go. But they kind of had odd hours. They weren't open earlier in the morning. You couldn't get a 10 o'clock showing a lot of times. You'd have to wait till noon. It was kind of funky. But they did have lower prices.
1: I wonder, though, you know, because to me it would seem like being near Fresno State would be a plus. But I'm kind of wondering if, like, college students really aren't moviegoers. Maybe it's an older demo. I notice a lot of these kids' movies get pretty good crowds, like parents take their kids. But I wonder if college students are like, don't need them.
0: Maybe. I don't know. They have the apartments right there. And then I don't know how many students live on campus or not, but
1: it's not huge.
0: It's not a big population, but they have the apartments right there. It's right off of the 168. You know, you would think it'd be a great location. So,
1: well, you got 25,000 students coming and going, so it's easy to go there, whether you live on campus or not. It's mostly a commuter college, you know, but you're commuting to school, and the movie's right there. It's easy to go before or after school or whatever. I'm just thinking maybe college kids aren't really the theater goers anymore. Are theaters like an older demo now for people who grew up with the movies? And post-COVID, younger people just go, hey, I don't need this expense. I don't need those seats. I can sit on a floor and watch it on TV. I don't care. I don't know.
0: Maybe. I will tell you that for my kids, which, you know, were COVID kids, but they're 10 and 8, the movie theater is still fun and a place they want to go to. They want to see the movie in the movie theater, you know. So,
1: well, there's hope for the movies then, maybe. You know, maybe they just need better movies. I don't know.
0: Or maybe, like I said, Maya did not have anything fancy to it. It was more affordable pricing, but they didn't have the recliner seats. They didn't have the great seats like I get down the street at Sierra Vista, which is why I like to go there. My kids like to go there, too. It's fun for them to recline in those chairs, right? They're fancy. They just think, oh, I want the fancy chairs. So, you know, it's a novelty item. And I don't know, maybe that was it. I don't know. I mean, what gets you to go to the movies? 490-5858. Is it the movie? Is it the experience? Is it the chair?
1: Well, to me.
0: Or do you not want to go to the movies because you just feel like you're going to get Democratic propaganda?
1: Well, that's part of it, too. It's Hollywood. I think there's kind of a Hollywood backlash out there. But, you know, this year, I have seen some good movies. But they're not coming out all the time, you know. And it kind of depends on the movie reviews that I see, you know, where I'll see a review for a movie and it makes me want to see it. But it doesn't seem like we have as many movie reviews. There used to be movie review by Siskel and Ebert. Was that what it was?
0: Siskel and Ebert.
1: Siskel and Ebert. You had these movie review shows. People don't even want movie review shows anymore, apparently, because we don't have any.
0: No.
1: So there are not enough movies to review. I don't know. I used to watch these movie review shows, make me want to go. Now I go to the movies and I see like 27 previews before the movie. You see all the previews?
0: Correct.
1: I'm exaggerating, but it's like six.
0: No, it's 20 minutes of previews.
1: Yeah, and I'm glad they're there because that's the only place I get them. You know, but
0: I don't even know what's out. Like, I have no idea what movies are out now.
1: Well, there's another problem.
0: That's another problem.
1: If you don't know what's out, what's going on with that? Why is there not more information? Like, when you have something like The Odyssey, it becomes a news story. But if it doesn't make that level, where do you go to find out? You know, I'll say this. You know, Christopher Gabriel has a show on Saturday where he has a movie reviewer on his show pretty regularly. Not every week, but pretty regularly. And I listen to that. You know, it's one place I can get a movie review because I don't see much of that. 490-5858 on KM.

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1: Prosky and Musan here on KMJ. Let's talk a little high-speed rail.
2: We got kind of a different high-speed rail take here.
1: We're not going to talk about the line going through the Central Valley. Let's talk about the high-speed rail line going from Los Angeles to Las Vegas.
2: Which actually goes from, I think, Rancho Cucamonga.
1: Correct.
2: To Las Vegas.
1: But still, yeah. Southern California. How about that? Southern California.
2: This is a high-speed rail line that I think when we saw this is going to be a private venture.
1: Yes.
2: We all thought, this actually makes sense. L.A. to Vegas, that could get some traffic. You got a big population center, got a great entertainment destination. This might work. You might not need government help on this. But now, apparently, they do. They are not being able to raise the money they need to do this.
1: And part asking for a federal loan.
2: Of only $6 billion. Well, you know, in our world, it's only $6 billion.
1: Oh,
2: well, you know, we're in the hundreds of billions of dollars with this other line, right?
1: Yeah.
2: That doesn't sound like much, but that's still a lot of money, especially for a line that was purported to be able to make it on its own with investment. But they've run into the same kind of problems, continued higher costs. The one thing I like about this article, Christine, is something we never get when we watch high-speed rail stories here in the Central Valley. They talk about ticket price.
1: Uh-huh.
2: And it's not good.
1: No.
2: It's high.
1: So it looks like the average ticket price is going to be about $133. A round-trip ticket would be $238.
2: So think about that. Just say if there's just two of you.
1: You're looking at $500.
2: Yeah. Just, you know, that's you know, when you're going...
1: Just to get there.
2: Just to get there and back.
1: And back.
2: And they say you can fly from Ontario, which is right next to Rancho Cucamonga, for $66. So they're not in the price range, to me, that makes sense to want to be an investor. And that's probably why they're not getting investors. But I wish when we talked about high-speed rail here in the Valley that they would talk about ticket price. They never do. They just, has it ever come up? I've never seen a ticket price.
1: No. And in fact, when Ian Chowdhury was at Rotary a few weeks ago, he was asked about the ticket price and he just said it will be comparable. Comparable to what?
2: Well, you would think it would be to a plane ticket or something, but does anybody fly from Merced to Bakersfield?
1: Not to my knowledge.
2: Not too much, right?
1: No.
2: So, but if this is just another kind of high-speed rail story, where I actually thought, you know, this might work.
1: Well, this would be the one that could work.
2: You would think.
1: Because you're going to a place, but you know, Las Vegas has been experiencing a downturn in traffic as well, a decline in tourism. So maybe that has something to do with this. But I thought if there was one place where high-speed rail could work, it'd be Southern California to Las Vegas. It makes sense. A lot of open land just makes sense.
2: Well, the thing is, you know, it's a long drive, so you don't really want to drive it. And it's expensive to fly, even at those prices. And you don't really want to fly because then you have to deal with the airports getting there early. And you don't really save that much time, even though it's a long drive. You know, 4 or 5 hours from L.A., I think. It's going to take you 3 or 4 to fly because you got to get there early. You got to deal with the airport on the other end. So driving... You know, you got to have some kind of good deal to get somebody on the train or the plane, right? And at $238, to me, I'm driving. I'm not getting on that train for $238.
1: No, especially when you could do $66 from Ontario to Las Vegas.
2: Or just drive. For $50.
1: Brightline West is the line. Yeah, so they're looking for $6 billion from the federal government to help them through this, even with the private investment that they have.
2: Yeah, so, you know, to me, my answer is no. You know, I don't want...
1: Oh, yeah, I'm with you.
2: Yeah. Because, number one, do we believe that $6 billion is the end?
1: No.
2: No, that's the price. If it was really $6 billion and you could get it done, are you going to make a profit? Well, I don't believe it. If you said you would, I wouldn't believe it. So, you know, there's that. How much more? How much more have we had here in the Valley where they always need more and more and more and more and more? I mean, this has been going on for 18 years.
1: 490-5858 if you want to weigh in. It's 10:30. Let's take a check of the news on KMJ.
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3: A billionaire sports team owner speaking out after his team's punishment for circumventing the league's salary cap.
4: Los Angeles Clippers owner Steve Ballmer issuing a statement saying the team will accept the league's punishment for salary cap violations. The statement saying in part, quote, "I want to apologize to our fans, employees, and my fellow NBA team owners for the distraction and distress this matter has caused," end quote. The NBA stripping the Clippers of five future first-round draft picks, fining them $30 million, and suspending Ballmer for 1 year after an investigation found the team paid superstar Kawhi Leonard even more money through sponsors. The team is also reportedly under federal investigation by the U.S. Attorney's Office in Brooklyn, New York. Frank Lanza, Fox News.
3: A man is dead after a shooting right outside Valley Children's Stadium after cops responded to reports of gunfire just before 10:30 Saturday night near 9th and Bulldog Lane. The victim was taken to the hospital where he later died. Investigators are reviewing ring camera footage showing two masked people approaching a nearby residence shortly before the shooting. Neighbors say the pair appeared to have gone to the wrong door. No suspect information has been released. Dramatic video is out showing a high-risk rescue at Courtright Reservoir, where an injured climber was stranded on a 700-foot cliff Friday afternoon. Reports that a climber had fallen from a steep rock face needed immediate medical attention. You can get a look at the daring video when you click the link on our socials at KMJ Now. It is over to Wall Street. The NASDAQ is down 22 points. The Dow is off 78. S&P 500 is down 17. Oil trading right at $102 a barrel. 10:32, Valley weather, lots of sunshine, 71 degrees here at Radio City, looking for a high of 86. Clear tonight, 54 for an overnight low. Tomorrow, sunshine, a little bit warmer with a high of 89. Clouds come back late Wednesday with highs dipping to the upper 70s by Thursday. I'm Randy James on KMJ at KMJNow.com or wherever you

0: Plus Pharma.
1: This is Broski and Musan on KMJ. I would like to bring up something that happened on Friday, Christina. This is on the 25th anniversary of 9/11, the ceremony in New York where they read the names of the people who were murdered, killed on 9/11, and the fact that some of the families of those people had asked the mayor of New York not to come to the ceremony because of things he had said in the past. And his association with Hassan Piker, who had said we deserved it. And they had asked him not to come, but he did come.
2: They did.
1: And then one of the images we saw that day was of him and AOC appearing to be laughing while they were reading the names.
2: Correct.
1: And so I watched Friday night Trace Gallagher on Fox News tried to look at this situation fairly.
2: Okay.
1: And give them the benefit of the doubt for what they might have been doing.
2: Okay.
1: So here's Trace Gallagher explaining what happened that day with AOC and Mamdani.
3: Well, the Fox News at Night Common Sense Department was watching the 9/11 memorial in Lower Manhattan as the names of those killed in the attacks were being read aloud. And as the cameras showed the victims' families weeping, they also showed New York City Mayor Zoran Mamdani and New York Congresswoman Alexandria Ocasio-Cortez laughing, smiling. It appeared highly inappropriate, but there was also a lack of context. The head of security for former New York City Mayor Rudy Giuliani, who claims to be a lifelong Republican, says Mamdani and AOC were not being disrespectful. He said, quoting now, "The camera just caught her greeting him hello." So common sense would give the mayor the benefit of the doubt, but the doubt is the problem. Thousands of families of 9/11 victims begged Mamdani not to show up because they doubt that he respects those who were killed. And the reason they doubt is because he appears to downplay the attacks and fails to distance himself from others who downplay the attacks. This week, Mayor Mamdani released a statement remembering those, quoting again, who died on 9/11. Died? What did they die of? The mayor knows they were killed by terrorists. Why not say they were killed by terrorists? Common sense will give the mayor the benefit of the doubt, except there is never a benefit when there is always doubt.
1: I mean, that's kind of a interesting way to put it. He wants to give him the benefit of the doubt and say it's possible that you just had this moment where you were smiling or laughing during this ceremony. But then you make a comment, some of the comments he's made, you know, like is it proper to say they died? I mean, that's a good point, isn't it? They didn't just die.
2: They were murdered.
1: Yeah. And yet it seems like this is part of the after 9/11 conversation is we're very careful about how we talk about this, how we frame who did it. And we say things like, well, they died. No, they didn't just die. So that I think that is an important distinction.
2: Well, here's another thing, if I can just throw this in there. So they're saying that this was a greeting by AOC and Mamdani. So did Mamdani arrive late to this memorial service? Because this was going on and happening while they were reading off the names. You know, the former presidents were there before the ceremony started. Was Mamdani not there before the ceremony started? That AOC is greeting him as he arrives late? Is that what they're saying? Because that's not good either. And then my other question is this is like attending a funeral. So do you smile when you're greeting somebody at a funeral? No, you kind of don't. It's a somber moment. You're serious. You hug someone, you say hello, right? You can, yes, you can greet somebody, but you're not laughing.
1: Well, here's the thing. I've been to many, I guess you call them, they call them celebrations of life now, right? Where it's not a place to just grieve, but to celebrate.
2: But this wasn't a celebration of 9/11
1: memorial.
2: No, I
1: know. And that's what I was going to say. This isn't that. Okay, a funeral can be a celebration of life where you want to look at the bright side and talk about the great life. And maybe you do want to laugh and tell some jokes. This wasn't that. They're reading the names.
2: Correct.
1: Not on the people who died, but the people who were killed, murdered by terrorists.
2: It is a serious and somber moment. And so to be jovial in that moment is unacceptable. I titled this, you know, portion of our show is how to behave at a 9/11 memorial. I have some friends that took their kids on Friday night to Clovis Veterans Memorial District to go see Montelongo speak. And they told me that before they walked in, they turned to the kids and they said, "This is somber. You will sit in

0: reverence. You will be quiet. We are not going to complain. We are not going to get up to go to the bathroom. We are going to sit because thousands of people died on this day, and we are honoring them in this moment. And the kids got it, John. The children understood that message, and they did as they were told.
1: Who should have?
0: AOC and Mom Donnie couldn't.
1: Who should have talked to them before this event?
0: Maybe this parent should have talked to them before the event to explain to them, this is a somber moment, and you will sit in reverence and be respectful while this is going on.
1: Now, maybe, you know, Miranda Devine is an opinion editor for the New York Post, and maybe she should have talked to him.
0: Maybe she should have.
2: I don't see how you can give him the benefit of the doubt. He was already on thin ice. The families had begged him not to come. There were petitions with thousands of signatures from first responders and 9/11 families saying, do not come because of your rancid disrespect for 9/11 and your downplaying of the tragedy that day. I mean, for goodness sake, he's said that his aunt, you know, having some sort of discomfort wearing a hijab was worse than what happened that day.
0: Remember
2: so
0: that?
2: They asked him not to, and there he is. He should have been on his best behavior. And during that very solemn time, as we all know, when they're reading out the names of the victims, there he is yucking it up. You cannot deny that that was what was happening then.
1: That's the thing, you know, while they're reading the names, which goes on and on and on for a long time, you just got to be on your best behavior. You can't, I don't care whose name was being read at that time. I mean, just think if you are there and your relative's name is being read and you look over there and see that at the same time, right? Just may just seem like another name to him, but to somebody that name at that time means something.
0: Exactly.
1: Let's get one more comment. Jason Rantz, talk show host, by the way, had his opinion about what he saw.
3: It looked like she told him a joke and he was responding to a joke. And you put that right next to these images. That is just really bad optics, regardless of whatever was said between them, the context of the timing. It just looks really bad. And to your point, you add in the fact that 100,000 plus people sign a petition telling you not to show up, that you hang out with Hassan Piker, who said we deserve 9/11, when you hand a symbolic 9/11 pen to an Al-Qaeda defense attorney. You throw all of that together, and there's no way that you can spin this into it's a simple misunderstanding. It was a warm smile and a greeting. It just didn't look that way. And I want to give them the benefit of the doubt, and I want to be fair. It's just, it's really hard to, with that context, it just comes off as truly disgusting.
1: You know, some of the conversation we've had about 9/11 and the 25th anniversary is many people don't know what happened that day. And part of the discussion has been like we're just talking about, Mom Donnie talking about people died.
0: Mm-hmm.
1: You know, that's not really the way to frame it. It's like they just died. No, they didn't just die. Something happened. Terrorists killed them. And it's like we've softened the language after this. So Trace Gallagher, in a conversation with Miranda Devine, talked about, you know, this framing of 9/11 after 9/11.
3: I want to put up some of these headlines. This is the New York Times. It's the framing, right? After 9/11, Islamophobia shaped a generation of Muslim New Yorkers. The next one from August, Trump stokes Islamophobia by calling Democratic candidates jihadists. I mean, hard to figure out what the New York Times is trying to tell you here, Miranda.
2: Well, it's their same old playbook, which is that you cannot be a patriot. You cannot link Islam to the 9/11 terrorist attacks. This is what kids are now being taught at school. We have a whole generation that doesn't really know about the origins of 9/11. And they're deliberately trying to sever the connection to Islam. And unfortunately, that's the whole crux of it. So we cannot pretend like Mamdani and co. and the New York Times pretend that somehow what happened that day was just some people did something, as Ilhan Omar would like us to say, and that in fact the greatest atrocity is the reaction against Islamism from Americans.
1: Good point. No, if you

0: can't say what happened because of political correctness. How do we expect people to know what happened? Just some people did a bad thing. That's, I guess that's what we're teaching now.
1: If you want Americans to think that America is bad and everything we stand for is bad, you can't say that people attacked us on September 11th, 2001 because of our freedoms and the things that we stand for in this country. You can't. So you just say it's an event that happened on that day.
0: Yeah,
1: where Americans died.
0: Well, that's the thing. We were talking Friday about this whole thing, never forget. And we asked, well, what is it we're supposed to remember? And I guess all we're supposed to remember is that something bad happened that day, and soften the language about who did it, because that's kind of mean.
1: Not who did it and why, and that they murdered thousands of people.
0: Yeah, just something happened and people died.
1: And also that thousands of people continue to die each year because of the events that happened on that day.
0: Yeah.
1: And well, they don't want to talk about this stuff.
0: Yeah. Well, that was another aspect that came out about all of the bad air and how that's impacted people. And people are dying every day still to this day because of that event. Now, Andrew Gruhl is a Huntington Beach councilman. We need some of these Huntington Beach councilmen around here, by the way.
1: We do.
0: And he talked about, what's the quickest way to forget?
2: The quickest way to forget is to extinguish it from the education system, which is being systematically done across the country. And then you've got the institution, the media, the New York Times, who are using these pseudo-intellectual articles to try and further make us forget and move our eyes off of what is simply just the history of what happened and what led up to that. We don't need to overthink this. We just need to tell the stories, and we need to constantly remember and respect. That's the important piece.
0: If you're going to tell the story, you have to be able to tell the story without worrying about stepping on somebody's toes. And you don't want to paint with too broad a brush and make it look like it's Christianity versus Muslim. It's this extreme Islamist, you know, that did this. And it's like those headlines that he mentioned from the New York Times, where it looks like they make that into Islamophobia.
1: Mm-hmm.
0: You know,
1: right.
0: We're telling the truth is Islamophobia. No, it's not Islamophobia. We're not afraid of the entire religion. We're afraid of these extremists. I don't even want to say we're afraid of them. We're just, you know, we're just trying to be honest about who did this and why.
1: Who still to this day are trying to come after America for the things that we stand for.
0: Yeah. Death to America.
1: That's it.
0: And it's like, well, don't worry about that. 490-5858 on KFI.
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3: 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Now back to Broski and Musan on KMJ.
1: Broski and Musan here on KMJ. Hey, there's two sweet deals that go on sale this week. One's on Thursday, and that is $25, gets you $50 to spend at Sugar Pine Smokehouse. That's at the Madera Municipal Golf Course. And on Friday, $25 will get you $50 to spend at BC's Pizza and Beer in Clovis. So stay tuned for both of those coming up Thursday and Friday here on KMJ. Okay, let's talk a little education before we say goodbye.
0: Now, in the New York Times, there's an article that said, for anyone familiar with civil rights history, national testing results, astonishing. A black Mississippi child is 2.5 times as likely to be proficient in reading by fourth grade as a black California child.
1: What?
0: Now, do you think Governor Newsom knows this?
1: I don't think Governor Newsom knows this. I don't think Governor Newsom's wife knows this, because it wasn't very long ago that she talked about taking their kids to the South to educate them, because they don't educate the kids in the South. Remember this?
12: You took your four kids on this trip. You're here in Alabama now. Why was it important to you to take them on this trip to red states and learn about the history in our country?
13: That's a great question. Well, I don't think, or I know for a fact, that we don't get all of this history in our schools. And it's part of, enlivening them, building their curiosity, expanding their hearts, their empathy, so that they themselves can be the change they wish to see in the world, and recognize that, you know, we have work to do and that we have healing to do, and so that they can be, use their voices to stand up and speak out when they see pain and suffering and bullying and racism and misogyny around them. And
12: you want them to see it so that they know.
13: I do. I'm a truth seeker. They need to know the truth.
1: Well, and so let's know the truth, because she was in Alabama when she made that statement. And Alabama ranks number one in meth recovery in the nation and boasts the lowest chronic absenteeism rate among states with track data. And Mississippi, as you pointed out here, a black Mississippi child is 2.5 times more likely to be proficient in reading by fourth grade as a black California child.
0: She seems to think that the South is like the images she saw growing up, like where you had black people being, you know, had fire hoses and mm-hmm. German shepherds. Mm-hmm. And like she's going to go down there and show her children all of this racism in the South. And we find out that their schools are doing a better job educating black children than we are in California. Maybe that's the lesson she needs to teach her husband. Go down there and figure out what they're doing, because we're not doing it here.
1: Because they're doing something. All right, we're out of time. We're back tomorrow at 9 a.m. And Blake Taylor is in for Ray up next on Cam.
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19: KMJ. Nothing but sunshine, 73 degrees here at Radio City. It's 11 o'clock. I'm Randy James, live in the KMJ newsroom. 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
19: Fashion designer Bob Mackie has died at the age of 87. A statement on his social account said he died today. His designs define the 1970s, dressing stars like Carol Burnett and Cher in iconic outfits. Mackie won 9 Emmy Awards, a Tony, and was nominated for 3 Oscars. He dressed celebrities such as Madonna and Diana Ross as well. He also designed the gown Marilyn Monroe wore to croon Happy Birthday to John F. Kennedy. Known as the Sultan of Sequins, Mackie believed in enhancing natural beauty. His work spanned Broadway and television, creating memorable looks that combined fashion with fantasy. The attorney for Lindsey Clancy has asked President Trump to get involved ahead of a possible retrial of his client. Here's more on the president's response.
20: Lindsey Clancy's attorney Kevin Reddington had said he knows the president can't pardon Clancy as it's not a federal case, but wanted him to intervene and said so during a recent interview. The president was asked about it ahead of his trip to Ireland Sunday.
21: It's a very sad situation. 3 children are dead, so I don't know. But it's actually a state situation.
22: He's asking you to call the prosecutor in the state. Would you do that?
21: I hope they could work it out. That's something they have to work out.
20: The Plymouth County, Massachusetts DA has not yet officially said if they will seek a retrial. A mistrial was declared earlier this month after 11 jurors voted to find Clancy not guilty by reason of insanity. One juror wanted to find her guilty. Jessica Rosenthal, Fox News.
19: Family, friends, and members of the faith community came together in Auberry this weekend to honor the lives of the Edie family killed in last week's tragic plane crash in northwest Fresno.
23: There's a lot of people here in town who they were able to befriend and to get to know and to share their lives with.
24: Attendees describing the funeral for the victims of the tragic September 5th plane crash as a true celebration of life, with 500 people filling the same place of worship as the Edies.
23: Here in the Auberry Prather area, they are a very tight-knit community. Any loss of this magnitude is certainly felt at an individual level.
24: The Edies were members of The Church of Jesus Christ of Latter-day Saints. The 11 a.m. service also included 200 people who viewed the funeral virtually via Zoom.
25: Their joy and love of flying, their service to their community, their faith was evident.
19: That's ABC 30's Christina Lopez reporting. The cause of the crash remains under investigation. Over to Wall Street, the NASDAQ is down 19 points. The Dow is off 128. S&P 500 down 20. Oil trading at just under $102 a barrel. It's 11:03, valley weather, lots of sunshine, 73 degrees here at Radio City. Looking for a high today of 86. Clear tonight, 54 for an overnight low. Tomorrow, sunshine and a bit warmer with a high of 89. Clouds come back late Wednesday with highs dipping the upper 70s by Thursday. I'm Randy James on KMJ at KMJNow.com or wherever you stream.
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28: 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Fish and chips, Welsh cakes, and a beer garden too. 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So come take part, don't miss out on the show. It's Scotland right here in Fresno. It's the 49th Annual Scottish Gathering and Games, Saturday, September 19th at Kearney Park in Fresno. To the motherland we go, where the bagpipes blow, and the spirit runs deep through the land. 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If it's not Scottish, It's not a party.
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4: And welcome into the Monday edition of the Appleton Program. Thanks for being here. Thanks for spending a few moments of your precious time with me, Blake Taylor, filling in for Ray today on KMJ. Got a heck of a show coming up for you in just a few minutes. In about 30 minutes from now, we're going to be joined by author, writer for The Hill and TheHill.com, Alexander Bolton. What's Alexander going to be joining us talking

Peter about the big event, one of our favorites in the community every year. Now, as we mentioned at the get-go here, the Trump administration dealing with a lot of, well, headwinds, crosswinds, crossfire hurricanes, a lot of issues, as we all know. Of course, the Iran situation. You know, President Trump told us a lot of things about how this thing was going to be over in a matter of weeks, and here we are. It started February 28th, I believe, and here we are, September 14th, 2026, and we're still going at it. And word on the street is the Iranians aren't going anywhere until after the midterm elections are over and done with, and potentially a blow to President Trump, the GOP, and, you know, Trump's legacy, as a matter of fact, as well. So we'll get into that a bit later on. In-flight nightmare. I got to tell you, there are a lot of things that scare the living bleep out of me when you're taking off on a jet plane somewhere across the pond or from here to Visalia. A lot of things can go wrong. A lot of bad things, and it's nightmare fuel. And I don't like discussing those things, but I don't know if you heard about this situation that happened a few weeks ago. It was a flight in Europe. I believe it was a flight going from Athens to somewhere in Germany. And a passenger claims that he was basically sucked out of a broken window midair. The flight turned around. Everybody was okay in the end. He was a bit battered and bruised. But now the CEO of the airline says, he's just blown it out of proportion. Yeah, well, if you've seen the damage to the window, I don't think so, pal. A lot of anti-ICE things going on here in the state of California. More laws are coming down the pike and landing on Governor Newsom's desk. We'll talk about those as well. Governor Newsom also signing into law late last week a bill that's basically cracking down, banning a lot of social media and the aspects of many social media companies that are targeted toward our teens, our youth, our utes. We'll get into the specifics of that. We'll let you parents know what's going on. Hey, how's your 401k doing? Is your 401k just shooting through the roof? You know, the stock market is up and down. And I was listening to the Real Money Pros yesterday, Sundays at 2 o'clock here on KMJ. Great program if you missed it. Check it out and go get the podcast. They say, listen, September, you kind of have to just throw it out the door, throw it out the window, and just let it happen, because September is perennially a topsy-turvy, volatile stock market month. People are getting ready for school, back to school time, and you're already ready for the holidays. You're gearing up for the holidays. So basically, stock market-wise, the year's kind of kaput at this point, and that's one of the major reasons for the stock market being so volatile in the month of September. Well, new studies just been released that our 401k balances have hit an all-time high. President Trump needs to start talking about that, I'd say. Mine's doing okay. Knock on wood. But I think President Trump needs to claim a victory here. But I want to start with something that's fairly unusual on this program, but it's becoming a serious issue, especially here in the state of California. I'm talking about surrogacy. You're like, Blake, what the hell are you talking about? Surrogacy? Yes, surrogacy. Who do we hand the baby to? Loopholes and shady practices are tainting the U.S. surrogacy industry. That's the headline by CBS News. They've done a very, very interesting, in-depth piece about individuals from China. Now, we've known about these birthing centers, right? That made news a couple of years ago. Like, we were coming out of COVID. Next thing you know, we've got all these Chinese babies popping up everywhere, right? Well, especially down in Southern California. Well, this issue is spreading. And it's become a big, big, big industry. And it's bigger than a lot of people may realize. A surrogate believing she was carrying a child for a single father is actually having a baby for

0: Wait for it. Wait for it. A Chinese billionaire who allegedly has more than 100 children. CBS News broke the news to her. Leaked documents obtained by CBS named the intended father as a fellow by the name of Zhu Bo, a Chinese billionaire, video game executive. Zhu Bo has been reported to have over 100 kids through the U.S. surrogacy program. Now, what does that mean? Remember your 14th Amendment, kids. That grants them American citizenship at birth. A former partner involved in a custody lawsuit against this guy, Zhu Bo, claims he has as many as 300 children. He's disputing that. He does say and admit that he has custody currently of 12 kids born through surrogacy in America. Here's CBS News' Katrina Sari.
1: We're about to meet up with a surrogate who is currently pregnant with a baby for a Chinese billionaire. He allegedly has at least 100 children via surrogate.
2: And we actually broke that news to her. She was shocked to find out that she may be having a baby that becomes one of dozens of children.
3: I feel blindsided. I feel misled.
1: Now, it's really hard to get a handle on the number of kids this man actually has, but he has admitted to having at least 12. In a note to our surrogate, he said that he wants 13 kids. He's in a custody battle with an ex-girlfriend over 11 children, and that same ex-girlfriend claims he may have as many as 300 kids. Now, he also, just this week, posted on Weibo a photo of all of these children, and he doesn't seem to be denying these allegations that he may have at least 100 kids.
0: Okay, now this picture, this photo that she is showing to her viewers on CBS, that's got to be 150 kids, at least. At least. We're talking toddlers up to probably, I don't know, fourth or fifth grade.
1: In fact, in a statement, he said that having more children brings more blessings.
0: No, it brings a lot of anchor babies to the States, is what it does.
1: And that he is striving for the development of the Chinese nation.
3: He feels like he's like creating an army. That's crazy.
0: Yeah, you know who else did stuff like this? Genghis friggin' Khan.
3: Did you count how many kids are in this picture? I don't understand what the motive is. I just know that it's going to be hard for the child.
1: The surrogate has learned that he is also working with more than 20 other surrogates right now. She told us that she's starting to feel like she's part of a baby factory. Now, for those of you who've been following, this investigation began with us looking into this couple in Arcadia, California, after more than 20 kids born to surrogate were taken away from them. We started to wonder why they were having so many children. The more we've looked into this, we've discovered that there are several cases of couples who are using multiple surrogates, often within a very short time span, to build these big families. And the more we dig into it, the more questions we have about what is going on here.
0: What is going on here? What in the heck is going on here with the surrogacy programs in the States? Everybody is apparently just cashing big checks from Chinese billionaires, apparently.
1: Why are these people having so many children?
2: When they matched you, did they tell you anything about their family?
3: It was along the lines of just a single father looking to have a big family.
2: When you heard that he wanted a big family, what did you think that meant?
3: I was picturing Sound of Music.
2: It was a really emotional interview. She is so conflicted about this child. She is 12 weeks pregnant. She recognizes that she made a decision to get pregnant, even though she had learned some information about the intended parent, this Chinese billionaire, and this supposed brood of children. She's a single mom. A big part of why she's doing this is to make their lives better, to earn some money so that she can take good care of her child.
0: Okay, so how much money are we talking about here? Now, my understanding is that an American female could get paid between $20,000 upwards of $100,000 to $200,000, depending on who you're dealing with in a certain circumstance. So we're talking not an insignificant amount of money. Life-changing money? Maybe to some, not to others potentially.
2: But she also went into this because she was hoping to help another family. And now she really doesn't know what kind of family she's bringing this child into, and she's extremely concerned.
0: All right, so this guy, Jubo, allegedly has 100 kids. Maybe, according to this other lawsuit by this other baby mama, upwards of 300 children. That's literally building an army. Where are the guardrails in the surrogacy programs in America? What in the heck is going on? J.D. Vance just held a press conference moments ago about cracking down on fraud. I'd say this is just as, if not more important, potentially. Little background on Genghis Khan, by the way. Just for you kids out there who are history buffs like me. Historical records identify several daughters and boys sired by Genghis Khan, of course, the great Mongol leader. Some sources suggest he had 13 kids, but many historians believe he fathered more than at least 100 children. Now, a famous 2003 genetic study, this is an interesting one, found that a Y chromosome lineage linked to a common ancestor from the time and region of Genghis Khan and the Mongol Empire is carried by a significant number of men across the entire continent of Asia, contributing to the popular claim that millions of people today may be descended from the one and only Genghis Khan. Now, is this why on my Ancestry.com file a couple of years ago, I ended up with a 1% Chinese heritage? I don't know. We're back in a moment on KMJ.
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0: Hey, it's time for the 13th annual Feeding Families Fund Drive. 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It's our 13th annual one. 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It's one of those featured, what we call a promo slide. Now, if you think I was joking about that 1% Asian heritage in my ancestry, I am not. It popped up on my ancestry.com a couple of years ago. I got a little alert on my phone. Your DNA and genetics got an update for you. What was funny about it is I took a picture of it, sent it to my sister-in-law, who happens to be a Chinese American, and she laughed her ass off. She thought that was funny as hell. But anyway, true story. You know what else is a true story? Speaking of the Feeding Families Fund Drive, inflation is killing us. It's killing us right now, right? You, me, Josh, Liz, everybody. I went to the grocery store yesterday, spent $103. $103. All I needed was some snacks, couple of cleaning supplies. I got one meal, one dinner, and I was out $103 yesterday. This is one of these issues, the pocketbook issues, as we call it in the news media, that is really becoming a hindrance to the Trump administration and potentially, more importantly, to the future of the GOP. Let's take a listen here.
9: Inflation, prices rising for Americans across the country, diesel hitting an all-time high at $6 a gallon. So let's bring in ABC's Jacqueline Lee from Los Angeles. Jacqueline, break down these numbers for us.
10: Rachel, good morning. And it's not just diesel prices. It's the prices you pay at the pump. $6.09 behind me. This coming as consumer sentiment, or how people feel about the economy, dropped 7.5% in the last month.
0: Okay, she's reporting from Los Angeles. She's in front of a gas station where it's $6.09 for unleaded, $8.19 for diesel. AAA says in Fresno County, we're paying $5.98 a gallon for regular unleaded. It's ridiculous.
11: This morning, all eyes on the Fed's upcoming interest rate decision as the new inflation report shows Americans battling rising prices on food and gas. Inflation overall up 0.4% compared to a month ago. Diesel prices hitting another record on Friday, soaring past $6 a gallon due to the war with Iran. Farmers feeling the pain in the heart of harvest season.
12: The machine behind me uses 200 gallons a day. We have to harvest. We have to run the machines. We have to use the diesel. So bottom line is it cuts into our bottom line.
0: Okay, so now she's talking to farmers. Gonna be a bit of a problem for the Central Valley if this continues. Would you not agree? Farmers, would you not agree? Is it killing you? Seems like it is.
11: And the price of gas up 3.9% in August. The national average per gallon of gas sitting at $4.30, jumping 18 cents in a week, according to Gas Buddy. Truck drivers hauling goods across the country, frustrated and feeling the pinch.
13: When these prices just skyrocket like this, it takes food out of the mouths of your children.
14: All they have money for is filling up, and then they have to get like cash advances and stuff for food, and it's rough. It sucks.
11: Economists warn high diesel prices mean higher costs for shipping goods. This will hit the wallets of Americans as the price of everyday items go up.
15: These prices will have an impact on things like produce, things like product that's coming in from overseas, and even domestic product.
11: With inflation sitting at 3.4%, the latest government data showing paychecks aren't keeping up. Wages down 0.3% compared to a year ago when adjusted for inflation.
10: And next week, all eyes will be on Fed Chair Kevin Warsh. Will he or won't he raise interest rates? Based on the latest government data, investors believe he will. But the decision will impact borrowing costs, everything from car loans, credit card rates, and mortgages.
0: So that'll be interesting. If the new Fed Chair raises interest rates next week, is he going to incite the ire of one Donald Trump? Potentially. This is his guy, right? He ran the last guy off, Jerome Powell, who just sold his house, by the way, I saw today for like $8 million or something. Nice. Good on you, Jerome. Coming up in a few minutes, we're going to be talking about this very issue with Alexander Bolton from The Hill and TheHill.com about this economic mess that we find ourselves in. And how did we get here? How are we going to pull ourselves out of it? Does it mean suddenly ending the war with Iran? Before the midterm elections, well, sounds like the Iranians and what's left of their regime are not giving up, despite what the president tells us, anytime soon anyway. And the word on the street is they're going to hold out as long as they possibly can, especially up to, if not past, the midterm elections in November. So we shall see how this turns out. But Republicans, we've got some heated issues going on amongst internal infighting in the GOP, Republicans clashing over how to improve their weak polling numbers on the economy as we head to Election Day. We're less than 2 months away now. Voter anger is rising, it seems. Do you feel it? I feel it. I feel conservatives, very conservative people, friends of mine, close friends of mine, pulling away from Donald Trump. He ran on no more forever wars. Remember that? Remember the debacle of getting out of Afghanistan under the Biden mess, the Biden administration? People clinging to airplanes, pulling out of Kabul. It was a mess. It was a travesty. President Trump seized on those visuals. No more forever wars. He ran on that. And here we are. 7 months in, almost, to a war with Iran that a lot of experts are saying he was duped into joining with Israel by Bibi Netanyahu. We're going to talk about it in a few minutes about Trump, the GOP, the economic mess that the U.S. is in right now with Alexander Bolton. That's coming up after a check of the news with Liz Kern.
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16: A deadly shooting near Fresno State is now a homicide investigation. Officers responding around 10:30 Saturday night to an apartment complex near 9th Street and Bulldog Lane. They found a 17-year-old Fresno teen who had been shot multiple times. And despite the life-saving efforts on scene, the teen later died at CRMC. Now detectives are asking anyone with information to contact Fresno Police Homicide or Crime Stoppers anonymously. Legendary fashion designer Bob Mackie has died.
17: The man known as the Sultan of Sequins, fashion and costume designer Bob Mackie has died at 87. The news came in a statement shared on his social media accounts, which said in part he lived his 87 years to the fullest, fulfilling his dream of being a fashion and costume designer, which is all he ever wanted to do. Mackie was known for his glittering stage-ready designs worn by stars including Cher and Diana Ross and Sketch the Gown Marilyn Monroe wore to sing Happy Birthday to President Kennedy. Mackie later designed the costumes for the Carol Burnett Show, including the iconic curtain dress from the Went with the Wind sketch, now housed in the Smithsonian's National Museum of American History. Michelle Polino, Fox News.
18: Over to Wall Street, the Dow is down 141 points, the S&P 500 losing 24 right now, NASDAQ negative 55. 11:31 at KMJ, Valley weather right now sunny, it's 75 here at Radio City. Our high today around 86. Clear skies tonight, we get down to about 54, and then Tuesday a little bit warmer, lots of sunshine, 89. Clouds are back late Wednesday, and the highs are going to dip to the upper 70s by Thursday, looking at overnight lows to the upper 50s and low 60s through Sunday. So definitely a cool down. 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
0: Plowing ahead here on the Monday edition of the Appleton program, Blake in for Ray today. Thanks for being here. Today's Daily Buzz question on our website, KMJNow.com. Will AI save humanity, control humanity, or destroy humanity? Oh, lovely. The Daily Buzz question is sponsored by our good friends at Closets by Design. Maybe we'll get into that a bit later. I don't know. I don't know if I can deal with that kind of... that headspace, that crawling around in my headspace today on a Monday. But what is crawling around in my headspace today? I read this headline this morning at thehill.com. Here's your headline. Republicans fearing voter anger about costs, clash over economic strategy. That grabbed my attention. and I know it would grab yours. Go to thehill.com and read it for yourself, because we're going to dive into it with the guy who actually wrote that article at The Hill, Alexander Bolton. Alexander, thanks for being on KMJ today.
1: Thanks for having me on your show.
0: Absolutely. Appreciate the time. I know you're a busy guy. I got to tell you, President Trump turned a lot of heads last week when he came out with this pledge to give every American adult $5,000. But if they, of course, vote Republican in the midterms, it was seen by many as, is this a brilliant tactic, or is this outright socialism? Is this buying votes? What are we doing here? And this pitted Republican against Republican after this came out last week.
1: That's right. You've had some conservatives come out and criticize the proposal pretty strongly. Ted Cruz says that, you know, he would support it if it were a tax cut, but he wants to incentivize work, as he says, and he doesn't want to provide $5,000 payments to people who aren't working and aren't paying taxes. That's not very conservative. That's not very Republican. But on the other side of the spectrum, you have Darlene Graham, the sister of late Senator Lindsey Graham, whom Trump endorsed in her Senate race, and she won because of Trump's support. She called it a good idea. Now, in the middle, you have Senate Majority Leader John Thune. He was on Fox News last week and asked whether Republicans would pass this. And his answer was, well, that's a good question. We'll cross that bridge when it comes to it. But it's clear that there wouldn't be the votes, Republican votes, in the Senate or the House to pass what Trump is talking about. And let's be clear here. This would cost over $1 trillion at a time when the national debt is $40 trillion. And when Social Security is projected to become insolvent by 2032, Medicare projected to become insolvent by 2033. So the big drivers of the debt are fast approaching insolvency, and how we pay for a $1.2 trillion payout to the American people, that's a good question.
0: Well, you know, something that we brought up in the last segment was the new Fed chair, put in place by President Trump and okayed, replacing Jerome Powell, who he had major beef with, is expected to potentially raise interest rates next week. Is that going to draw the ire of the president?
1: I think it could. Now, I'm surprised that the president hasn't been more aggressive in pressuring Warsh to cut rates, because, as we remember, he was in a real battle with Fed Chair Jerome Powell months ago, even years ago, about cutting those rates. And Warsh is going to probably raise rates, because today we saw the yield on the 10-year treasury across the 5% mark. It got over 5% yield on 10-year treasury. Even though Scott Bessent, the treasury secretary, announced a plan recently to buy $6 billion in elongated government debt, the point of that was to drive down yields. The opposite happened. Yields are going up, and that's because investors are losing confidence in the fiscal credibility of the United States. Now, how long that trend lasts in the bond markets, we'll see. But it really makes it tougher to cut rates at this point, and it makes it very difficult to do what Trump wants to do, which is provide $5,000 dividend checks to approximately 270 million Americans.
0: You know, when I was talking to my friends last week about this over a beer, everybody just kind of squinted their eyes and shook their head side to side and said, what is he doing? He seems, and we're talking about President Trump here, what is he doing? Is this going to be potentially, is this just a gambit? Is this desperation on his part because it looks like the polling is so bad ahead of the midterms?
1: Well, I think, probably Trump's calculus is that, the people who are smart enough to realize that this is just a gambit, it's not going to affect their vote. And the people who are dumb enough to not realize it's a gambit, they may actually vote for a Republican, because of it. So I think it is a gambit. It's clear it's not going to pass. I think the president knows that. And by the way, inflation is the big concern right now. Mm-hmm. We had inflation because of these type of payouts, going back to the CARES Act during COVID, when we passed big rebates to Americans, these stimulus checks. I mean, that type of spending is what has fueled inflation. That was the Republican argument during the 2024 campaign. So it's hard to see how Trump squares this proposal with with what he campaigned on and what Republicans campaigned on in 2024. So I think it's a gambit. I'm going to be spending the rest of my day today on Capitol Hill talking to Republicans when they get back from their five-week recess about this idea. There may be a few diehard MAGA supporters who will say it's a good idea, but I think, you know, most conservatives, whether it's Rand Paul or Ted Cruz or John Thune, they realize that, you know, we just don't have the fiscal wherewithal to do this because we're deeply in debt and our, you know, big programs, Medicare and Social Security, are facing insolvency in the next few years.
0: This is a pocketbook issue. We're talking with Alexander Bolton, The Hill, thehill.com. Go read his great piece out today on the GOP infighting as a result of what is going on. A couple of the things that President Trump ran on the last time around was no more never-ending wars. We saw the debacle of the pullout of Afghanistan at the end of the term of Joe Biden. And the other thing was prices at grocery stores. This is a pocketbook, everyday mom-and-pop issue. Affordability at a grocery store. I told a story last segment. I paid $103 at the grocery store yesterday. I have literally one dinner prepped with that $100 and a couple of a sundry of other things. I was out $100 of Ben Franklin. Is he going to get backlash because he is not coming through on the two key items of his agenda in this term?
1: Well, yes, and that's why you had Republicans staying away from the GOP midterm convention last week, according to a Republican strategist I spoke to. He said, the strategist who requested anonymity, said that Trump is becoming an albatross around the necks of candidates, Republican candidates in tough races, because his two central pledges were to, you know, reduce prices and to stay out of forever wars, and he hasn't scored on either of those promises. In fact, he appears to have broken those promises. But, you know, in the president's defense, inflation is a very difficult issue. It is something that once it gets started, it is very tough to stop. If you were around or studied the, you know, the 70s and early 80s, I mean, it took big time interest rate increases to break the back of inflation. And unfortunately, inflation is ingrained in our economy right now. And that is because people are used to paying higher prices, and people who make goods and services, who sell goods and services, I mean, they're raising those prices knowing that the economy can absorb those price increases. And until there is a greater increase in rates, until there's a slowdown, serious slowdown in the economy, it looks like inflation is going to be sticky, as they say here in Washington. And that's why right now it's stuck around 3.2%, 3.4%, depending on what inflation gauge you look at.
0: Sticky icky. We're talking with Alexander Bolton from The Hill. Alexander, we'll get you out of here in a few moments. I know you got to split up to Capitol Hill. A couple of more things real quick. Does the pressure start to mount for President Trump to back off of the tariffs, or is he just ingrained and he is steadfast?
1: Well, you know, the tariffs, he defended the tariffs recently in a Truth Social post, saying that, you know, that was the centerpiece of his presidential campaign, were these tariffs. And that is what he, you know, that was the centerpiece of his economic platform, and that's what people voted for. So, you know, people are faulting him right now, you know, over, you know, breaking campaign promises on affordability and not getting into forever wars. Well, I mean, he's sticking to his campaign promise on tariffs. I mean, his vision is to bring manufacturing back to the United States, and he realizes that it's going to take time to do that. So, I mean, he's really sticking to his guns there, and if he didn't, it would really undercut his efforts to bring back manufacturing. So I don't see him backing off the tariffs. But, you know, look, it depends how bad the economy gets. You know, what kind of oil shock are we into? I mean, we don't really know. I feel we're sort of in uncharted territory right now. We've tapped the Strategic Petroleum Reserve. We've tried to use alternative routes, you know, to get oil to market to minimize the shock. But, you know, there are some projections out there that, you know, you could see oil prices, gas prices go up substantially more. If, you know, if that has a real reverberation through the economy, you know, then Trump may have to recalculate on tariffs. But right now, he's not showing any indication. Sure, he's made a few exemptions here or there for political reasons. I mean, in Maine, that's a good example. He's exempted lobsters from tariffs, from, you know, Canada tariffs. He's exempted the seafood industry. He's exempted road salt, you know, which they get from Canada up there in Maine. Maine obviously is a critical Senate battleground state. So, you know, Trump certainly is, you know, pragmatic when it comes to politics. So you never say never, but right now he seems pretty, you know, he seems pretty firm on the tariff issue.
0: And he also backed off tariffs on Irish whiskey as of last night, I guess. So good news for you Jameson drinkers out there. Last one for you, Alexander. The Farm Bill, obviously a huge deal for us here in Central California, as we are very much so an ag-based economy here. Senate Republicans, what are they doing right now with Senator Mitch McConnell as he comes back from this long absence? Is he coming back? That's the anticipated situation, right? What are we doing here with the Farm Bill?
1: Well, I'm a couple blocks away from Mitch McConnell's townhouse. I was going to swing by and see what kind of crowd is outside the townhouse. You know, his office has kept it under wraps, whether he's going to be back today or not. He's expected to be back this work period, but it's yet to be an official announcement. Of course, that's critical to getting the Farm Bill out of the Agriculture Committee. But even if it passes on a party line vote, it's not going to move before the election and probably won't even move before the lame duck session. And that's because the SNAP cuts that were part of the One Big Beautiful Bill Act, Democrats want to renegotiate those SNAP cuts as part of passing any sort of farm bill. That's a non-starter with Republicans. So unfortunately, that bill is stuck. And so the question is, could there be some sort of deal in the lame duck session to provide some sort of temporary aid to farmers? Maybe. But I think the prospect of passing a farm bill before the end of the Congress is quite slim, unless you have a real kind of change of heart by Trump, if he's willing to, you know, further postpone or roll back those SNAP cuts that paid for the One Big Beautiful Bill, then maybe we can, you know, put together a deal. But I think that's highly unlikely. I don't see a farm bill passing. I think it's unlikely that much of anything passes because the relations between Trump and Democrats have completely broken down. And there's that 60-vote threshold, the filibuster in the Senate, that allows Democrats to hold up legislation.
0: Alexander Bolton from The Hill, thehill.com. Thank you so much. Great stuff today. Appreciate the insight.
1: Thank you for having me.
0: Alexander Bolton joining us here on KMJ and KMJNow.com. If you want to read his stuff, today's article, fantastic. Republicans fearing voter anger about costs, clashing over economic strategy. Alexander Bolton there just proclaimed Donald Trump an albatross around the GOP. Interesting. Maybe we'll talk about that with you. The caller at 490-5858. Let's talk about it. That's next on KMJ.
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0: 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I'll tell you what, though. Flying, I get a bit tense flying, but this is going to be awesome. If you're going to the Dreams in Mexico, safely, you're going to be awesome. Safe and sound, you'll arrive. But sometimes, you know, things get a bit haywire in the air. Like this trip from Athens to, I believe, Berlin, Germany or somewhere on Ryanair. I've never flown Ryanair. I've only heard great things until now. Joe Basil joins me in studio. Hey, Joe. Hey. How you been, dude? Long time no see. How you been?
5: I'm doing really good. I got excited thinking that when you were laying out the whole vacation thing, it was going to be you and me going and hanging out. Then you're like, oh, you're just doing a spot. I was very disappointed.
0: I understand. Well, I'll let you gloat about the Bears in just a minute, but time's running short. So I want to play this story. Ryanair's CEO is disputing a report that a passenger was sucked out of a shattered window midair.
9: This morning, the CEO of the airline, where a man alleges he was partially sucked out of a window mid-flight, now disputing the claim. This is the Ryanair plane in July, where you see a blown-out window, an oxygen mask is dangling, and that's passenger Lubashaw Karavich, shown with injuries to his neck and shoulder.
0: Mr. Karavich is beat up pretty badly. His shoulder is bruised badly. He's wearing a neck brace. That could indicate that he may have been injured, you think?
9: After the window shattered shortly after takeoff on a flight from Greece to Germany. The CEO of Ryanair, Michael O'Leary, now saying he wasn't partially out of the window.
12: He was certainly sucked towards the window.
0: All right, now it's semantics time. He was partially sucked towards the window. There is no more window, bro. There's no window there. It's gone.
5: First of all, I have a lot of confidence whenever the airline has the same first name as a guy you play poker with, so it always feels good.
0: Sure.
5: Ryanair, Frank Air, Charles Air, sounds good.
0: Johnny Air.
5: Right, quality airline right off the bat. This feels like, you know, I'm in Chicago talking to a gangster. He wasn't sucked out the window. He was sucked towards the window.
0: Towards the window. Even though there's no more window, but hey, towards the window.
12: But he didn't get out the window. He wasn't partially out the window. And his wife, who claims that she saved him by hanging onto his feet, was certainly somewhat delusional, given that she was sitting in a receipt 3 rows behind him.
0: He's calling the wife delusional. Meanwhile, this guy is beat to hell. He's got no shirt on. He's bruised like he's been in a fight with Mike Tyson from 30 years ago. And he's wearing a neck brace. And there's no window on your plane, bro.
5: Well, just so you know, I'm on the side of the owner.
0: Of course
5: you are.
0: Because
5: he sounds like a gangster and I like it. Mostly because the guy who clearly was on this flight, paid $5 and was sitting on a crate. And the owner's like, what do you expect? What do you expect at Ryanair? This is what you get. Windows are optional.
0: Apparently so.
9: This is the second time O'Leary has spoken out on the incident. NTSB Chair Jennifer Homendy previously criticizing him for publicly discussing possible causes before the investigation is complete.
0: Oh, they haven't even completed the investigation yet. Not that the NTSB is ever in a hurry for anything, but... Yeah, dude, that seems like bad policy to go mouthing off about your passengers who are paying for those tickets. Yeah. Would you not agree?
5: Yeah, well, who's signing up to fly in this again when windows are not guaranteed to stay on the plane? I also like that they haven't finished the investigation because they're saying, like, yeah, it's obvious. The window's missing. He has a window-shaped bruise on his body.
0: That's the voice of Joe Basil. Joe is the brand new author of recently published a trio of new books, a series that Joe's got out. We're going to talk with him about that series of new books and what he's got in store for that. I know you had a big book signing yesterday. Oh, happy birthday, by the way.
5: Oh, thank you.
0: Belated by a day or two.
5: Yeah.
0: Hey, man. Birthday boy Joe Basil's in with me, Blake Taylor, for Ray on KMJ. Top of the hour news coming up next, and then we're going to have some fun with Joe.

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6: 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It's 12 noon. I'm Liz Kern live in the KMJ newsroom. Jeff and Annette Shaw with Shaw's Home Comfort, honored to sponsor this news update. A Fresno man is fighting for his life right now after police believe was an intentional hit and run in central Fresno. Officers say a man in his 30s was struck by a vehicle just before 3 this morning near Belmont and Abbey. Investigators believe the driver may have intentionally hit the man before fleeing the scene. He was rushed to the hospital in critical condition, and police are searching for the suspect in the vehicle. They've not yet released a description. Dramatic video out showing a high-risk rescue at Courtright Reservoir. Here's KMJ's Randy James.
7: That's where an injured climber was stranded on a 700-foot cliff. Friday afternoon, a CHP rescue helicopter launched from Paso Robles after reports that a climber had fallen from a steep rock face and needed immediate medical attention. Crews hoisted the man to safety safety and transferred him to an awaiting ambulance. The Fresno County Sheriff's Office, Cal Fire, U.S. Forest Service, and Shaver Lake Volunteer Fire Department all assisted in the dramatic Sierra rescue. Get a look at the daring video when you click the link on our socials at KMJ Now. Randy James, KMJ News.
6: The trade war between the U.S. and Canada is ramping up bans on the import of some Canadian dairy products, motorcycles, and alcoholic beverages, set to go in effect at the end of the month. Vice President J.D. Vance, speaking in Kansas City, Missouri today, claims that the tariff war will help Americans.
8: This is going to lead to a place that's much better for American workers. I think, frankly, much better for Canadian workers, too, but they've got to be more fair.
6: The U.S. set a 50% tariff on a range of Canadian goods after trade talks collapsed last month. Canada then retaliated with tariffs on American goods, and the tariffs are raising costs for American businesses and consumers. Efforts to keep a deadly livestock pest out of California appears to be working. But as KMJ Ag Director Don York reports, the parasite is now confirmed in a horse in a different state.
9: USDA is confirming the first New World screwworm infection in a U.S. horse. The case involves a working ranch horse in Texas near the Mexican border. New World screwworm larvae feed on the living tissue of animals and can cause serious injury or death. A widespread infection could have enormous consequences for cattle producers through animal losses, treatment costs, and livestock movement restrictions. USDA continues surveillance, trapping, and sterile fly releases as part of its eradication effort. Don York, KMJ News.
6: On Wall Street, the Dow is down 118 points. The S&P 500, negative 25. NASDAQ losing 71 so far. Valley weather right now, sunny. It's 77 here at Radio City. Our high today around 86. Clear skies tonight, down to 54. And then a little warmer tomorrow, 89. The clouds are coming back on late Wednesday. We're looking for highs dipping to the upper 70s by Thursday. And overnight, temperatures in the upper 50s. To low 60s through the weekend. I'm Liz Kern on KMJ at KMJNow.com or wherever you stream.
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13: My thanks again to Alexander Bolton from The Hill. Go read his stuff at thehill.com. Great insight onto the Trump GOP mess, economic situation, the inflation. 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Really good insight from Alexander. We appreciate his time. Coming up in the next hour, in the 1 p.m. hour here on KMJ, we're going to be talking with Peter Vallis. He, of course, of Greek Fest fame. Greek Fest right around the corner. It's coming up this Friday, Saturday, and Sunday. And always one of the best parties in town every year. Joining me now in studio, continuing our conversation with Pastor Joe Basil. How you been, my man?
14: I'm good. And speaking of Greek Fest, I went last year for the first time.
13: It's fun, right?
14: Yeah.
13: It's a blast.
14: Yeah. And saw Capitan there running the place like a boss. Show me around, walk me through, like a free pass to go anywhere you want. But what they had on display was fascinating. Was their biggest kind of poster was Saint Basil the Great. I said, you know what? That makes sense. I agree. I wasn't sure about the Greek orthodoxy, but now I'm in.
13: Don't hurt yourself patting yourself on the back. So I wanted to bring Joe in studio.

0: teach these interesting stories. And you know what? Let me spoiler alert the first book in three chapters. I had somebody text me, and they started reading it. It's been great. We've gone microviral. So in the local community, Chicago, all my areas, it's gone microviral, which is great. Mm-hmm. And one guy texts me and says, "You can't kill baby Jesus in the first three chapters." I'm like, "But I did. But I did."
1: Okay.
0: All right.
1: I wasn't expecting that.
0: Yes.
1: But all right.
0: Yep. It's basically, this is an alternate timeline to tell a different story. And so this is the kind of this crazy creative based in history. So it's kind of alternate history. And so I went back in time, used real historical figures and said, what if they did it differently? And then we create an alternate timeline. And then with that timeline, we tell old stories, but in a new dynamic. So more supernatural, more sci-fi. It's kind of like Fifth Element or Dune, kind of a concept of a dystopian future.
1: Well, Tarantino twisted history in one of his last movies, Once Upon a Time in Hollywood.
0: 100%.
1: He tells the Manson murders, but twists the story incredibly.
0: Yes.
1: Incredibly well.
0: Yes.
1: And it was a beautifully told story. And if you've never seen it, I'm not going to give it away. You should see it. Wait for the ending, because it's a good one. If you're into Tarantino movies, it's kind of a long, drawn out space to get to the end. But when it gets to the end, it delivers in a big way.
0: It's brilliant. Inglorious Bastards, same way.
1: Yeah,
0: this is the way we wanted this to end.
1: Are you inspired by folks like Tarantino, George R. R. Martin?
0: Yeah.
1: Who inspires you as a writer?
0: George R. R. Martin, I like, so because I like lots of main stories, and I like ruthlessly killing lead characters, because everybody tries to create false drama of being like, oh no, this guy's in danger. We're like, he's not in danger. You know what I mean? Like Liv from SVU, they captured her again. This might be her end. I'm like, it's been 23 seasons. It's not Liv's end. There is no drama. But with someone like George R.R. Martin, if you watch the first season of Game of Thrones, you're like, who just died? I thought this whole show was about that guy. And then he just keeps raising up different ones. So it's always like six stories moving at once. And I like writing that same way, because then you can move through. So I like that. I like Edgar Rice Burroughs. Most people don't know. I mean, because he wrote in the late 19th century, Tarzan.
1: Yeah.
0: So my heroes are really good. Like I'm not the anti-hero guy. I actually want my heroes to be people I want to be like. So when I read these people in fiction, if I have a chance, I want someone to aspire to, not someone who's like, well, that guy's kind of a piece of crap like me. All right. I relate to the lead character. I want to be like, no, I don't relate to this guy or girl because they're amazing and I want to be like that. So I kind of write that way. So my bad guys are epically evil. I mean, evil, evil. And my good guys are epically good.
1: It's an epic. You got three books out. How long did it take you to write these three books all out on the same at the same time?
0: So the journey started 20 years ago with the first story. But then once I started writing them, I can actually write a book in about 3 months.
1: Yeah, really?
0: Yeah. So these have kind of been on the shelf for a little bit.
1: Okay.
0: And just kind of was waiting for the right time to release them all at the same time.
1: Why release them all at the same time?
0: Yeah, I like that question.
1: Well, that's why I asked. Yeah,
0: the softball, cha-pow. So the reason is because like I said, I think like a filmmaker, is I pick my Netflix shows based on how many seasons they have out.
1: Okay.
0: So readers do the same thing. Readers are like, that's cool, you have a book, but I actually want to know that it's going to keep going.
1: Now you're
0: going
1: to binge it.
0: Yes.
1: We got into this in COVID times.
0: Mm-hmm.
1: We started binge watching Netflix or Hulu or whatever. And they started releasing everything all at once. Might as well. And the Chicago Bulls Michael Jordan documentary, Last Dance, came out all at once early because of COVID.
0: Yes.
1: They released it on ESPN all at once. Same concept, right? Mm-hmm.
0: And I binged right through it. You know, I did not watch Walking Dead until COVID because it was too slow for me. Then I loved it. But I was also excited, like, well, there's eight seasons of this. If you haven't started watching Reacher, it's got four seasons. Now I couldn't convince people to watch it after season one. I'm like, this is a great show.
1: Yeah.
0: And now after four seasons, people are like, oh, four seasons. Books are readers are the same way. They want to know. And by the way, this is the first three books of a six-part series. And
1: oh,
0: so,
1: wow.
0: Yeah. So
1: you've got three more coming out, huh?
0: Yeah, three
1: Look
0: more
1: Look at that, public
0: out.
1: Education math. How about that?
0: I didn't think you could do it live.
1: Right?
0: This guy's on it. So
1: you've got three more coming. What's the timeline? Do you have a timeline on something like that?
0: Nope. Because I got like...

0: I got four series working plus other script writing stuff, and I kind of wait to see what the traction is, because to see, you know, this has had good traction, so I'll start writing book four. But also in October, I'm going to release a kids series, kind of the same age demographic of like Harry Potter readers. Okay. So I'll release two of those books on October 2nd.
1: Wow.
0: The Rudolph Saves Christmas will be the first book, and then Rudolph and the Curse of the Library Troll will be book two. Those are already written. So I'll put those out, and then I'll kind of just be honest with you. I'll kind of let the readers dictate what comes next.
1: Are those going to be out, the Rudolph books, before Christmas?
0: Mm-hmm. October 2nd.
1: Oh, they're coming out in October as well. Mm-hmm. Well, nice timing on that one.
0: Yeah.
1: There you go. Christmas gift idea, folks.
0: Thank you, Walmart, for telling me when to put things out for Christmas.
1: Clever. Walmart runs the show, baby. Hey, we're talking with Joe Basil here on KMJ. Of course, you can hear Joe and Lisa Basil Saturdays at 11 here on KMJ. Go get their podcast. It's always an entertaining program, funny stuff. You guys take a lighter look at the news generally. Obviously, we had 9/11 to discuss this past weekend, but you guys also got into football. You talk. You were talking about sneezing or something was going on. I don't remember what was going on. I turn it in, and I'm like, what the hell are these two talking about? But it was funny and entertaining, so I'll take it. We're talking about the Infinity Chronicles, Joe's recent release of these three new books. So it's the Infinity Chronicles, but they each have their own title.
0: That's right. The Last Scroll Keeper, The Last Hope, and The Last Prophet. So each one kind of tells a story. They all pick up just days after. So as soon as a book ends, when you start the next book, it's picking right up where it left off. So this is kind of a long, long story to go through. Very action-packed. They almost seem like superheroes. Because this, I write what I... You know, I liked what Elon Musk said when he created the first Tesla. Somebody said, why'd you create it that way? He said, I figured I'm not a unique person in the universe, so I just made the car I wanted. So I just wrote the books I wanted. That's okay. What these are. I just thought, what do I want? I want drama. I want bad guys. I want good guys. I want someone punched in the face a lot. But I want a story that has meaning. I want to cry. I want to be really mad. I want to be really sad. That's why I hated the Odyssey. It elicited zero emotion in me.
1: Oh, is that right?
0: Nothing. I'm like, I want to feel something. Like, make me cry. Make me angry.
1: Anything. Matt Damon all jacked up and in armor?
0: Ripped. You know, he was inspiring. I was like, man, he's ripped. And then, man, please show an emotion at some point. At one point, something. Make you, I don't know what's going on with you.
1: So Christopher Nolan's on your naughty list heading into Christmas, huh?
0: Well, except for the cinematography was amazing. It's hard. I mean, it looked great.
1: The thing about screenwriting, and you say you're a screenwriter first and you adapt that to getting into the literary field, mm-hmm. into writing an actual book. The first thing in screenwriting class that I've always been taught is write what you know.
0: Yeah.
1: And what you know is the Bible.
0: Mm-hmm.
1: Scripture, mm-hmm. as a pastor, how influenced by Christianity and the Bible is this series of books?
0: This book is a great step to spirituality and to Christianity specifically, because basically I'm asking one question: is God really like this? I don't mind. I'm no hiding it. You're reading this book and you're saying somebody stops the birth of Christ in my alternate history. Does God just say, oh well? Or does he do something about it? And that's this book. It's they got these characters are going through friends, demons, angels, all this stuff. And it's all asking questions. Is God really like this? And would he really just be like, all right, you stop Jesus, no big deal. And would he really just sit by, or would he do something amazing? And that's the book.
1: There
0: you
1: go.
0: That's the series.
1: That is author extraordinaire, documentarian, I should say. Mm-hmm. Of course, the Jesus Strand, which you can see every Christmas and Easter, I believe, on the History Channel. Joe Basil joining us in studio here. Blake in for Ray today on the Appleton program on KMJ, KMJNow.com, or wherever you're streaming. When we come back, more with Joe Basil. Stick with us.
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1: Hey, coming up this Friday, big deal. 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We make it really easy for you to make a donation. Again, all those funds going directly to the Central California Food Bank. We were talking about inflation a bit earlier. Maybe I'll ask Joe about that in a little bit. But first, Joe Basil is joining us in studio. He is out with a new series of books called The Infinity Chronicles. A trio of books, man. I got to tell you, congratulations. First off, that's what an accomplishment. I mean, I know you're a published author before this, The Last Crewmanian. You had a couple of other books, I believe, before that, Tin Cans.
0: Yeah, good memory.
1: Yeah, thank you. And I just want to say congratulations. Where can people pick up the new series?
0: Yeah, so hardback. You know, I try to make it affordable. So on Kindle and Amazon, they're a couple bucks. And then paperback and hardcover are just the standard market price. So, you know, it's being like 15 for paperback, 20 something for hardcover. Hardback.
1: That's not shabby.
0: No,
1: that's very reasonable.
0: Just right in the middle of it. So Amazon, but they're everywhere. You can go to your Barnes and Noble and just request them. So it's in every bookstore available. Easy to pick up, easy to find. And honestly, I'm a nerd who loves to talk to people about it. So you can message me on all the socials and chat about it, write reviews. I'll chat with you about it because part of the dynamic of being a writer is I like talking about it. So I actually try to make myself very accessible to the readers and hear their thoughts and chat through it. So feel free to reach out to me and be like, hey, I like or hate this. I'm easy. I'm going to be real. They're not all going to say they love it.
1: I like or hate this. You get one of two options.
0: That's right.
1: Again, it's called The Infinity Chronicles. And of course, Joe, you made your bones. You became a national figure and recognizable person in the media when you did the show called The Jesus Strand. It was a documentary that was produced, 10 years ago, 15 years ago on the History Channel.
0: We're coming up on, I think it's 9 years right now.
1: Yeah, that's awesome. And it's going to be coming out, I assume, around Christmas time again on the History Channel. And definitely they play it every Easter. Mm-hmm. So it's the perfect time. You know, we were talking about DNA a little bit earlier.
0: Okay.
1: In segment one of the program, we were talking about this Chinese billionaire who's apparently forming his own Chinese American citizen army because he sired over 100 children. The theory is maybe up to 300, according to one lawsuit.
0: Wow.
1: Through surrogacy programs here in the States. Yes. But it got us talking a little bit about DNA. And the Jesus Strand is exactly about DNA and the advent and the evolution of the science of how to come across things like this.
0: Yeah.
1: And I told the story, a humorous one, but an absolutely true one. On myancestry.com, I got a pop a couple of years ago that said I was 1% Chinese.
0: Wow.
1: And I may, possibly, if that is accurate, be one of the zillions of people around the world who are some sort of distant DNA relative to Genghis Khan. So that leads me to the Jesus Strand.
0: Yeah.
1: And if for those who have not seen that documentary, it's fascinating, by the way. It's really well done. Give us a kind of a synopsis about that.
0: Sure. But first of all, thank you for divesting in ByteDance. We appreciate you.
1: Sure.
0: It's very American of you. So the Jesus Strand basically was... With the growth of technology, geneticists, and being able to understand DNA off of all kinds of surfaces, right? Where you can pull DNA off so many things that you couldn't before.
1: That's how they got the Golden State Killer.
0: Is that really?
1: Yeah.
0: Yeah. So it's like all of a sudden you can get DNA, like, oh, you can't get DNA off of it. No, you can't off of everything now. And so basically they had this idea, and it was actually a guy who went on CNN and kind of proposed it, and then a studio picked it up and presented it to History Channel. So this is actually a History Channel production. They hired a studio. This is just a test entertainment. So they actually picked it up and they grabbed the geneticist and they're like, okay, if we can get this DNA, could we get DNA off the shroud and see if anybody is related to the man of the shroud?
1: The Shroud of Turin.
0: That Shroud of Turin.
1: Okay.
0: And then they said, well, that's not enough. Can we cross-reference anybody related to the man of the shroud or to Jesus by using the Bible as a map and then seeing, like, can we solidify that DNA, right? Kind of create a family like 21, 23andMe, right? Mm-hmm. The more people participate or Ancestry.com, the more it kind of harmonized. Like, oh, we're getting a clearer picture. So they said, let's go to John's cousin. Let's John the Baptist's cousin. So it goes through all these different elements. Let's see if we can harmonize that. And then we'll find out, you know, if anybody alive today, they always say this in the academic circles, related to the man of the shroud. Then you have to argue, is the man of the shroud Jesus? Because a geneticist would say the only way to know if that's Jesus is to sample the shroud and then sample Jesus and then compare them. That's the only way to be definitive.
1: What do you think?
0: I went in thinking that the shroud was the biggest piece of crap lie I've ever seen in my life. And
1: now?
0: That two notches up that it's possible. Because the evidence for it is incredibly compelling.
1: Interesting.
0: Because it was missing in the medieval times for years.
1: Right. The Shroud of Turin was found in Turin, Italy. That's why it's called that, correct?
0: Mm-hmm. Yeah.
1: But before that, it's just a complete mystery?
0: Yeah. And what's compelling about the Shroud is kind of some of the weird stuff. So one, it's related. So the material that the shroud, that the body of the man of the shroud is wrapped in, is the exact same material and carbon dated to the exact same time as what's called the sudarium, which is a cloth that was believed to cover Jesus's face, which is in Oviedo, Spain. And so it has, they thought it was a paint rag when it came in the box of all these artifacts? Because basically all these churches need some sort of artifact underneath their altar to even be built in Europe.
1: Correct.
0: So when they got it, they genuinely didn't know what it was. And so when they started testing the shroud, they started testing the sudarium, and they started using blood spatter analysis, and they started bringing in CSI and then the pinholes. And it's the same stuff that's the shroud's made up. So that's the part I was like, that's compelling. And how the blood, did you know I didn't know it was actual blood on the shroud? Because it looks fake. You know what I mean? Until we actually.
1: It looks too accurate to be real.
0: Yeah, it looks dumb. Like, almost like, whatever. What a bunch of crap. It's actually blood, and they don't know how it got on there. And one of the parts that they say is interesting is that some sort of a sonic heat blast formed it to the shroud, and they don't know what that was. And there's endless documentaries to try and recreate it, and they can't. And the only argument people make is when he comes back to life, that the heat of the resurrection is what forms why the blood is on the shroud the way it is.
1: Wow, I had not heard that, but interesting theory. All right.
0: It's fascinating.
1: That's Pastor Joe Basil, Restoration Church, and he's got a new series of books called The Infinity Chronicles out now anywhere you get your books. Joe's going to hang around for the next half hour, and we'll just chop it up. We've got all sorts of good stuff to talk about.
0: Yeah.
1: Your Chicago Bears went nuts yesterday. We'll talk about that, plus maybe more DNA talk. I think this stuff is really interesting to me. That's coming up. It's 12:30 now. Let's get to the check of the news with Liz Kern.
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16: Some workers in the food industry will be out of a job by November after a major employer in the South Valley announced that it's cutting jobs. KMJ's Randy James has details.
17: Dinuba-based Ruiz Foods, the nation's largest frozen Mexican food maker, is laying off about 175 workers effective November 4th as the plant shifts to a 5-day production schedule. The facility currently employs roughly 1,400 people. Workers were notified September 2nd. CEO Kimberly Carroll says the move is needed to better match production with customer demand. The announcement follows the company's headquarters move to Texas and last year's closure of its Tulare plant. Randy James, KMJ News.
16: The Central California Women's Conference is taking place tomorrow at the Fresno Convention Center. Olympic gold medalist Mia Hamm will be the keynote speaker. The theme, Beyond the Goal, celebrating women in sports and leadership, and KMJ is a proud sponsor. It's also officially the beginning of the awards season.
18: The 78th Annual Primetime Emmy Awards, hosted by Mariska Hargitay, air live from the Peacock Theater in downtown Los Angeles on NBC and Peacock. The medical drama The Pitt leads this year's field with 25 total nominations. In comedy, Hacks returns with 24, followed closely by newcomer Widow's Bay with 19 nominations. Some of the top contenders already picked up trophies after the first round of awards were handed out at the Creative Emmys last week.
19: There is something about these seafaring towns. Superstitions.
18: Widow's Bay currently leads with 8 Emmys, followed by 6 for DTF St. Louis, and The Pitt won 4. Michelle Polino, Fox News.
16: The Emmys airing live tonight at 5 on NBC. Over to Wall Street, it's been negative. The Dow still down 106 points right now. 1231 at KMJ, valley weather, sunny and 78 degrees at Radio City. Our high today around 86. Clear skies tonight, down to 54. A little bit warmer for your Tuesday with a high of 89 for the Women's Conference. Clouds back late Wednesday, and we're going to look for temperatures in the highs dipping to the upper 70s by Thursday. Overnight lows dropping to the upper 50s, low 60s through the weekend. I'm Liz Kern on KMJ at KMJNow.com or wherever you stream.
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1: Happy to be here, doing what I can to fill the boots of the one and only, the great Ray Appleton, as he is on the mend these days. 490-5858 is the number if you've got a question, comment, want to jump in on the conversation. I'm joined in studio by Joe Basil, Pastor Joe Basil of Restoration Church, and the author of the brand new Infinity Chronicles, out now anywhere you get your books. You can get them on a Kindle, on a Amazon, on a Barnes & Noble, on a wherever you get your books these days. And they sound incredible. He's got a series of three more on the way. You've got some children's books coming out in October as well, just ahead of Christmas. How'd you get the rights to Rudolph the Red-Nosed Reindeer?
0: Because I'm not really using the exact, I'm just using the concept of it. It's teenagers, not reindeers. So I kind of did this.
1: Rudy?
0: Yeah. It's like, even I even just say Rudolph, but it's because they're humans and not reindeers. It's really just kind of a, you know, if there's any likeness to this. So it's kind of a, it's kind of one of those deals right there where it's not really a direct match. I'm just kind of taking an old story and redoing it with kids.
1: A little repackaging.
0: Yeah.
1: Hey, we were talking about the Jesus Strand, your documentary, in the last segment that's out every Christmas and Easter on the History Channel. Go check it out if you've never seen it. It's fascinating stuff. And it, you're trying to chase down the DNA links to Jesus of Nazareth or Jesus Christ or whomever you want to call him. You ever taken a DNA test yourself?
0: I have. I have.
1: And?
0: It was shocking, actually.
1: Shocking?
0: Yes. So my family was under the impression my dad's Italian and Sicilian, different parts of Italy. That problem, that all shook out. But my mom was like, oh, they're German. And I was always like, her last name is Johns. That's a British name. Where are we getting German from this? And so, sure enough, though, go and take a look at it. And I am largely from the UK on the other side of my DNA branch. So,
1: no kidding.
0: Yeah. So British. So Scottish, English, Wales, Irish. And if you follow the Joe and Lisa Basil show, I tried out my new Irish accent because they're my people now. So I felt very free to do that.
1: Oh, so you're acquiring or reacquiring your Irish heritage?
0: Yes, yes. A lot of potatoes, a lot of beer. It just feels like I need to get in touch.
1: Hey, win in Rome or Dublin.
0: or Dublin.
1: Whatever. It's a fascinating discussion, I think. I could be the whitest guy on planet Earth.
0: Well,
1: I'm nothing but English and Dutch.
0: Chinese.
1: And 1% Chinese.
0: That's right. So, I mean, I wanna
1: according to Ancestry.com. Hey, you know, speaking of high tech stuff, I want to get your thoughts on social media, Joe. You're a big social media guy. You're all over the place all the time. Quite frankly, I don't know how you do it. It would drive me insane, but that's just my personality.
0: Yeah.
1: I've only got so much bandwidth. You seem to have a hell of a lot more than me. The state of California, Governor Newsom signed a couple of bills into law last week. I don't know if you heard about this, but tech companies, Facebook, Instagram, yada, yada, yada, all of them, TikTok, they are going to soon be unable, they're going to get banned from offering certain what are considered addictive social media features to California kids after Governor Newsom signed a bunch of bills last week. One of them is AB 1709. He signed this in Marin County on Thursday afternoon. It's one of a baker's dozen that he signed into law last week. A broad package of bills aimed at protecting kids on the internet. So Newsom, of course, he's got four kids. He's right in the middle of it, like you and I are.
0: Mm-hmm.
1: Your kids are grown and out now, right?
0: Yeah, but still, they went through all of it.
1: Right, exactly. Mine are in the midst of it right now, as they are teenagers. One of them, this 1709, AB 1709, prohibits platforms from serving addictive features defined in the bill as psychologically exploitative features intended to maximize engagement that foreseeably lead to compulsive usage of children under the age of 16 years.
0: Mm-hmm.
1: Is this overreach on the government's part, or do you like this kind of thing?
0: Yeah, so one of the examples given in that bill is the idea of likes. Like, so that's what kind of makes people come back there. So you put a post on there and you want somebody to like it. So that's kind of the things that they're going to limit. They're going to take that off of there.
1: It's the dopamine effect.
0: Yeah.
1: It's the slot machine effect.
0: Right.
1: It's dopamine.
0: Wait, I showed a little cleavage and I'm underage. Well, maybe a little more cleavage will get me more likes. That's what they're trying to do. It's like, I got to come back. Who liked my picture? I went to bed last night. Can I even sleep? Because I got to do it. So I like read through it. I like the concept. Here's the problem. We just need to get rid of social media altogether. And I am a hypocrite because I'm on social media, but we need to just get rid of it because here's what you have. It's not going to change the fact that kids can sign up and say they're 18. Are we stupid? Like, because they were just like, I'll just create, am I scanning driver's license? What did you know? What's going to stop that kid when it says that little pinwheel scroll through the year that you're born? How are you monitoring that? And then say we get that down. Mom and dad start monitoring that. Are we going to help parents be good parents and say, well, my friends are on there and they get to see likes. Can you put some likes on there? Okay, I'm working right now. Let me just, what do I need to do? What features do I need to release? The problem is that we are putting crack in front of crackheads and saying, well, let's give a couple rules here and let's see if we can keep you from doing the crack. And I'm just like, I'm not mad at California for trying to make it better. I get it. I'm just not an idiot and going to kid myself into how easy it is for kids to get around that and how easy it is for parents to say, I don't really want to hang out with my kid. I don't want to parent my kid. I don't want to do what's right by my kid. I actually kind of want them to shut up. So let me just change the parameters on their Instagram so they can have fun.
1: It's very similar situation, I think, to the yonder pouch situation in our public schools.
0: 100%.
1: If you're not aware, a couple of years ago, I think Bullard High was the first one to start it, using the yonder pouches, making the kids, as they enter the campus, you plop the cell phone, the iPhone, the Google Android, whatever, into the Yonder pouch. It's sealed and is locked away until the school bell rings at 3 o'clock in the afternoon and you have zero access to it. Well, some people will say it worked. Grades went up. Concentration levels went up.
0: Mm-hmm.
1: Okay, fair enough.
0: Sure.
1: And more schools, in fact, entire school districts are now in the Valley and around the country, are utilizing the Yonder Pouch theory and concept and putting it to use. But I know for an absolute fact that kids are using burner phones on campus because it's super simple. Are you going to pat down every child as they go to class?
0: Yeah.
1: No, you're not. There are workarounds. There are major loopholes. I don't know if it's bad policy. I'm not one to say that it's overreach yet. Could be. But it's not going to work.
0: It's just
1: like you pointed out.
0: It's not. And I don't want to be mad at the government for trying to do something to help the kids, because I do like the kids. And I do hate that I'm using social media. And I do hate that all of us are looking at our phones, and studies saying that we're going blind and we're going to have hunchbacks in our necks and you get tennis elbow and, you know, video game thumb and all that stuff. I hate all of it. I hate how much we're addicted to this thing. And so you know what I hate? I hate a half measure. I hate a half measure. You know what? I'd rather have the government piss me off and do massive government overreach and be like, we're not even going to allow, you're going to have to go to the dark web to get social media. And I'd be like, oh, I'm not even saying I agree with that, but don't do it. Don't piss on me and tell me it's raining. You know what I mean? Like that's the problem with it. I'm like, are you trying to help the kids or not? So that's kind of how I feel about it.
1: I tend to completely agree with you there. That's Joe Basil, author of The Infinity Chronicles, out now anywhere you get your books. A couple other things I want to get your thoughts on there, Joe. The state of the economy. As a taxpayer, as a dude doing your thing, you've got new books out you're trying to sell. You're a pastor at a church. You've got things to say. You've got to lead your flock, as it were. The economy and the inflation, the prices at the grocery stores, outrageous. Mm-hmm. The prices at the gas pump, insane.
0: Mm-hmm.
1: We're paying $6 a gallon now on average here in Fresno County. Diesel is through the roof. Our truckers are getting screwed and hammered.
0: Yeah.
1: Same with our tractors in the ag community running on diesel.
0: Mm-hmm.
1: It's upwards of $8, $9 a gallon now in some parts of California. It's bonkers. What are you feeling in when you're at church on Sunday, or just, you know, playing golf with your pals? I mean, what are you hearing out there?
0: So we actually went to Morro Bay for my birthday on Friday, and the guy we were riding with had a diesel, and it was a diesel was the talk. We got closer to Morro Bay. It was $8.69 for a gallon of diesel. That's crazy. And we saw $7.99 leading there and a $6.99 here locally. And it's just absolutely crazy. And part of this is, I love KMJ. I am a conservative. So hear all this from a perspective of on the team. Part of it is that people are trying to spite Donald Trump. He's taking a protectionist view. If you don't know what that is, it's the idea of, let's move everything back locally. So you want to manufacture here, you want to buy here, you want to up tariffs on people who are working with the U.S. and you got to pay to work with this amazing thing. It takes about 3 to 6 years for a protectionist view to actually be effective. So that's, if you know anything about what the movie's making, you heard Reagan talk about it, it takes time. And if you don't have the rest of your government officials working with you, it just becomes almost impossible. If people are trying to exploit the fact that you're taking a protectionist view, it's going to make it very difficult. You're going to have problems with the Fed. You're going to have problems with governors. You're going to have problems with everybody. And so this is tearing itself apart. Then you add in there that our president is not a nice person. He is a jerk. You know, and so now you got a protectionist view, which is different than a lot of your blue states, trying to work with them. And then on top of that, you're a mean-spirited dude and people don't like you. So your followers like you, your constituents like you, but the rest of these people don't even like you. They don't even want to kind of help out, being like, I don't agree with you, but I will. So now you have a guy who's drawn to conflict, different perspectives. So guess what? Inflation and all that's going on here is absolutely the result of this quagmire that we're in.
1: 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It's Blake in for Ray with Joe Basil. Stick with us.
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1: 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Tomorrow, filling in for Ray will be Brooke Ashton. He's always bringing the heat, so that should be a fun show tomorrow from 11 to 2. One more segment here as we wrap up with Joe Basil. He got all hot and bothered just a few minutes ago talking about the economy, the state of the economy, and social media. He wants to wipe it from the planet. I can't say that I disagree with him, but it ain't going anywhere.
0: It's not going anywhere.
1: Anywho, speaking of Back from the Dead or Rising Again, you know, like the Jesus thing.
0: No, that was a good callback.
1: The Chicago Bears. Yes. Your Chicago Bears. The Bears and Liz's Bears. I know Liz, you too. Mm-hmm. You Chicago guys and gals. They looked phenomenal yesterday. Holy cow, putting a 59 spot on Carolina.
0: Yes, a 50 burger on a division winner, playoff team. Gave the Rams all they could handle last year. Beat them in the regular season. Gave them trouble in the playoffs. Booger McFarlane, mm-hmm. Real name for those who don't follow sports.
1: True.
0: On ESPN. I've been watching all the receipts being collected. So before the game, he's like, Ben Johnson talked all this nonsense about wanting to be the top scoring NFL team of all time. And, well, he's about to play a really good defense. We're about to see what, you know, and he basically, oh my goodness. So after they dropped the 50 burger on him, everybody's on Booger being like, where you at, bro? Where you at?
1: Prediction for the end of the year for the Bears. Do they make it to the, let's just go NFC Championship. Can they make it that far?
0: Okay. So they were DJ Moore quitting on the play away from going and kicking a field goal and beating the Rams to make it to the NFC Championship. So he doesn't quit on it, or they go for the two. So they had a good battle with the Rams, one of the most iconic throws of all time. Rams, snow, you know, the throw to their tight end. Everybody's watched where Caleb Williams is running backwards and throws it, and Cole Kmet catches it. That's iconic. So the fact that you
1: Cole
0: can hit the Rams.
1: Cole Kmet's a stud, by the way.
0: Love him.
1: And Caleb Williams playing out of his mind. Love it. I like to watch him.
0: So, play. Yes. But, all the way.
1: All right. Two things. One, you mentioned the Rams.
0: Mm-hmm.
1: They turned out to be trash.
0: Yep.
1: Down under. Mm-hmm. The Niners looked great. But you mentioned DJ Moore as well, who's now in Buffalo and is the number one target for the one and only Josh Allen.
0: Local boy. Yes. Yeah. And he's really good. He's tough, but he does quit. And that's why they got rid of him. He quit someplace. So he'll be brilliant, brilliant, brilliant. And then he quits. And you're almost like, what's going on with this guy? So I was a little worried for Josh Allen to get him. So it'd be like, why are you letting him go? For those who watch, he gives up. He gives up on plays. But I absolutely think the 49ers and the Bears could be in the NFC Championship.
1: That sounds pretty after week one.
0: Yeah,
1: we've got 16 more weeks to go.
0: Yes.
1: Got 16 more weeks to go and a pile of injuries, I'm sure.
0: Mm-hmm.
1: But I tend to agree with you. Those two look the best this weekend. I would say Buffalo looks great in the AFC. We'll see what happens tonight with Kansas City and Denver. Patrick Mahomes is back from his ACL tear. So we'll see what happens there. But one thing that just drives me batty is that my phone starts lighting up when the Raiders win. All of you Raider fans.
0: Raiders.
1: The silver and black come out after one win talking smack. When I was going to the commercial break, mm-hmm. I said we're going to talk football with Joe and his Bears in just a minute. And I was going to let you gloat for 5 minutes here. Mm-hmm. Of course, my phone lights up with all the Raider fans coming out of the woodwork.
0: Amazing.
1: They were completely silent last year. They get the number one pick, and he's not even starting.
0: Mm-hmm.
1: And Kirk Cousins leads them to victory. And here they are talking smack. Nonstop, typical Raider fans.
0: When I hugged people at church on Sunday, because we wore jerseys on Sunday at Restoration Church, and I hugged them and said, and they're wearing the Raiders jerseys, I'm like, I'm glad they let you out of prison for this service. I do think it's interesting that silver and black is also the same colors of a pocket knife. It's just fascinating stuff. Just fascinating.
1: It's interesting to hear all of the ankle monitors go off all at once.
0: Yes.
1: When they walk in the doors of Restoration Church. That's Pastor Joe Basil joining me today. Joe, a lot of fun, man. Thanks so much. The Infinity Chronicles, Joe's new series of books. It's three of them. Go get them. Just a great gift idea for Christmas time as we're heading into the holidays. The Infinity Chronicles, anywhere you get your books. Joe, say hi to your better half, Lisa, and thanks so much for being here, man. It's a lot of fun.
0: Thanks for having me.
1: You got it. Joe Basil here on KMJ. If you missed any of that hour, go back and get the podcast after the program sometime later this afternoon. You'll have fun listening back to it. When we come back, we're talking Greek Fest 2026 with Peter Vallis. Stick with us here on KMJ.

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6: Sunny and 80 degrees at Fresno. It's 1 o'clock. I'm Liz Kern, live in the KMJ newsroom. A deadly hit and run in central Fresno is under investigation. Police say a 78-year-old man was struck and killed last night near McKinley and Normal. Officers arrived to find the victim dead at the scene. His identity has not yet been released, but they do believe that it was a sedan that struck him. Investigators are interviewing witnesses. They're also looking for any surveillance video in the area to help track down the driver. A Fresno man is sentenced for a deadly DUI crash that killed a Fresno resident. Here's KMJ's Michael Reed.
7: 38-year-old Ryan Trevino was sentenced Friday to 15 years to life in state prison after pleading guilty to second-degree murder. Prosecutors say Trevino was driving drunk and under the influence of marijuana when he crossed into oncoming traffic on Millerton Road near Table Mountain Casino in January of 2024, causing a head-on collision crash that killed 78-year-old John Tarter. Investigators say Trevino's blood alcohol was nearly three times the legal limit, and evidence showed he had been speeding before the crash. Trevino had prior DUI convictions and was facing another DUI case at the time. Michael Reed, KMJ News.
6: It's still unclear if Kentucky Senator Mitch McConnell will return to the Senate today after his months-long medical absence from Congress. Fox's Chad Pergrum's on Capitol Hill.
8: Former Senate Majority Leader Mitch McConnell keeps his own counsel. Even GOP senators were in the dark all summer about McConnell's well-being. The dearth of information fueled speculation and conjecture about McConnell's well-being. It also triggered a debate about the obligations of lawmakers to keep the public informed about their health. Now, McConnell was hospitalized and caught pneumonia. He hasn't voted since June 11th. But the Senate votes tonight after a five-week break, and McConnell retires in January.
6: Kentucky Governor Andy Beshear has pressed McConnell to explain his absence to the public or resign, and has called for the majority leader, John Thune, to address the situation. The Trump administration says allowing tariff-free beef imports could help lower consumer prices in our nation. KMJ's Ag Director Don York reports that a beef industry organization does not agree.
9: The debate continues over allowing some 300,000 tons of foreign beef into the U.S. duty-free. National Cattlemen's Beef Association is questioning whether the move will actually make a difference. The association's Ken Backus says much of the imported product won't even end up in a grocery store meat case.
10: What we're bringing in is primarily lean trimmings, and a lot of that's going to go into fast food. It's going to be combined with our fattier trimmings, and it's going to be used for hamburgers, for ground beef.
9: He says it's still unclear whether the administration's actions will have any measurable impact on beef prices. Don York, KMJ News.
6: On Wall Street, the Dow closed down 152 points. The S&P 500 dropped 37. NASDAQ lost 146. Valley weather right now, sunny, now 81 at Radio City. Our high today, 86. Clear tonight, down to about 54. Tuesday, a little bit warmer, 89, and sunshine, but the clouds are back late Wednesday, and the daytime highs are going to drop to the upper 70s by Thursday, sunny and warmer. Overnight lows in the upper 50s to low 60s through Sunday. I'm Liz Kern on KMJ at KMJNow.com or wherever you stream.
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0: Hey, it's Blake Taylor, filling in for Ray Appleton today, the Monday edition of the Appleton program on KMJ. Thanks for being here. A little mood music to get the, to set the scene, to set the stage, because it's one of the most fun, biggest, well-attended, awesomest events in Fresno every year. This time of year, you know what I'm talking about. It's Greek Fest 2026. It's coming up this weekend, starting Friday, goes through Sunday over at St. George's Orthodox Church. And joining us to talk a little bit about it is Peter Vallis, the big cheese, the head honcho over there this year at the Greek Fest. Peter, good to see you, man. Thanks for coming in.
1: Absolutely. Thank you, Blake.
0: Yeah, absolutely. I'm excited. I'm taking the family, as I do every year. I got to get my gyro. I got to get a cold one or two. And tour the beautiful church that is St. George. I want to talk about that in a minute. But how are things shaping up for this weekend's event?
1: Well, actually, things are shaping up real well. Funny you should mention the brew. So this year, we're actually brewing our own beer.
0: What?
1: With Sequoia Brewing, yeah.
0: Awesome.
1: And right now, they are blessing the tanks down at Sequoia. So I'm missing that to be here. So
0: well, bless you, my son. I'm not officially ordained or anything, but hey, man, good on you.
1: It's pretty cool.
0: That's awesome. So how did this come about?
1: You know, we've been wanting to do something like this for a while, and then Sequoia approached us. One of the owners went to Greece and came back going, I need to have this beer. So they reversed engineered his favorite beer that he had.
0: Okay.
1: And which is perfect for sitting on the beach and doing nothing. And so we've got it, and we brewed our own hard seltzer, too.
0: Oh, nice. Okay, so what are these called?
1: So I'm not entirely sure of the name yet.
0: Okay.
1: It's a surprise even to me. But we've got a
0: sour. Try to read the label.
1: Well, it's all on draft.
0: Okay.
1: So this is going to be really fresh, really tasty.
0: All right, straight out of the
1: can. But we'll have a fabulous Greek-style lager, along with our famous Greek beers that we do bring in from Greece. Mm-hmm. And then we'll also have a sour cherry seltzer.
0: Oh.
1: And a fig leaf seltzer, which is dynamite.
0: Really?
1: Yes.
0: Fig leaf seltzer.
1: Yes.
0: You know, the dolmades is what they're called, right?
1: Those are with grape.
0: Well, grape leaf. I'm sorry.
1: But the fig leaf, like,

0: very heavily spiced meatball that we've never served before. Mm. And those are actually getting produced, I think, tomorrow. And those are heavily spiced in the tomato sauce. And then we've decided to kick it up a notch where you can actually have grated Mizithra cheese that we've imported to go on top of your meatballs or your lamb shank. It's just that little extra flourish that we haven't had before. Mm-hmm. And we even have Greek wine and spirits tasting. Okay. An importer from Greece is coming down. He's going to man a pretty large extra bar this year, and you could learn all about the different regions of Greek wines and learn from a real expert on, matter of fact, I think he's a second degree master of wine.
1: Is he going to be doing like a classroom type of setup or
0: individual? You come up, you want a flight, you can get a flight. You want to talk to him, whatever floats everybody's boat.
1: Okay.
0: And we have some new cooking demonstrations this year. We finally figured out how to do the flaming cheese that people see on YouTube.
1: Oh, yeah.
0: Yeah.
1: I know exactly what you're talking about. I think I saw one last weekend.
0: Yeah. It's pretty cool. I'm excited about
1: that. So who's in charge of flaming cheese? Tell me it's not Jim Veros.
0: No, we don't let him near fire.
1: No, you don't.
0: No.
1: That's but problematic.
0: But it could be a former state senator that is doing it.
1: Oh, okay. I think I know who you're talking about. Mr. Borges, I assume.
0: Mr. Borges. He's tall, so the flame won't hit his hair.
1: There you go. That dude is like 6'5". No, I love that idea. That's going to be great. So you're going to have the flaming cheese. You've got a brand new seltzer, a brand new beer, specifically concocted for this event. Do you anticipate more of those, or are you going to try to maintain these new products throughout the, let's say, the next 5 years of the event?
0: We don't know yet. We're trying them out, and if they're popular with the people, we'll just keep going with it.
1: Sounds good. The food is particularly my go-to. I mean, the smells, I can't, my nose leads me to the grill and I'm there for hours, and I go back and back and back, and I've got, you know, 6 to 10 euros in me by the end of the night and a couple of lagers. But, I got to tell us about the food and how much and how much prep time that you're talking about, and all of the volunteers, because this is all volunteer work,
0: it's
1: right?
0: It's all volunteer work. We start cooking certain pastries in May, and then there's cooking all summer long, and I think they finish the last item tomorrow.
1: Okay.
0: They've finished packaging all the pastries. Setup's already started, but just to kind of give you an idea, we go through 1,800 pounds of rice. We go through 2,700 pounds of grape tomatoes. We go through 1,900 pounds of gyro meat. And we make all our own gyro meat, too. Most everything that we serve is particular to Greek Fest. We don't buy much store-bought stuff at all.
1: Wow.
0: Trying to think the other stuff. A couple thousand pounds of kebabs.
1: Sure.
0: Multiple pallets of Greek beer that we import. It's
1: quite the undertaking.
0: 3,000 pounds of butter. not to mention something like 800 gallons of olive oil.
1: There you go. Now that I believe. We're talking with Peter Vallis. Greek Fest is coming up this weekend, Friday, Saturday, and Sunday. Let me get some of the details out here. Friday, you open the doors at St. George's Orthodox Church at 4 o'clock in the afternoon.
0: Sharp.
1: Goes till 10 o'clock on Friday night. Saturday, it's pretty much an all-day thing from 11 to 11. And then Sunday, 11 a.m. till 6 p.m. And then you have to say your Hail Marys after that.
0: Oh, absolutely. And, you know, we do have enough food usually where if people want to swing by at like 5:30 or even 6 o'clock to get to-go food, we'll have it ready for them.
1: Oh, there you go. To-go. Yeah.
0: That's, for your Sunday dinner.
1: Now, during COVID, you guys started doing that, right?
0: We did nothing but drive through.
1: Okay. Yeah.
0: And we are so happy we don't do that anymore.
1: That sounds like a nightmare.
0: It was a nightmare because everyone wanted us to dance. So we had kids with masks, social distancing and dancing. And it's like, this is a disaster.
1: Ridiculous. Dancing, always a big part of the event. You're going to have instructors and troops out there.
0: We've
1: like
0: got
1: every year?
0: Dancers coming. We got our local dance groups that are getting better and growing by the year. We've got a group from Southern California, one from Bakersfield, and possibly one from the Bay Area. We've got a teacher that comes in for the whole weekend. We've brought back our band duo from Greece. That'll be doing acoustic music all weekend long on the patio, plus

0: We got a 9-piece Greek band coming up from Long Beach for the duration. And so we have more varieties of vendors this year.
1: Okay.
0: And backed by popular demand from last year, we have a Greek market with all sorts of imported items, most of which you can't buy anywhere else in Fresno.
1: That it is an amazing event. I got to tell you, what kind of attendance is the average these days?
0: 23,000 to 25,000.
1: Wow. Over the three days.
0: Over the 3 days, yeah. We couldn't house 25,000 at any one time.
1: No.
0: But, you know, it's really a testament to how much the city and county and metropolitan area of Fresno really loves the event.
1: Yep.
0: And we really enjoy hosting people.
1: For such a big party, I got to tell you, the security is great. They treat everybody with respect. And I've been there every year for the past 15 years or so, and with the exception of COVID, but I don't recall ever seeing a security problem at that event.
0: No, you treat people with respect and they treat you with respect. You know what? If someone's had a little much, we sit them down, we give them something to eat,
1: yeah,
0: and get them an Uber. And you know what? It diffuses a lot of problems.
1: And you know, the advent of Uber and Lyft too helps a lot and makes the streets safer as well. And it is a family-friendly event. That's the whole thing about it too. By the way, that some people may lose sight of after your 21st birthday, you're like, it's Greek Fest time. Let's go party. But it's actually a fantastic family-friendly event. My kid is actually determined to come in from Los Angeles to be here this weekend just so she can attend her favorite event every year, which is the Greek Fest. So that's a testament to what you guys do every year.
0: You know, and we really appreciate that. And it is by design. And we get an awful lot of people that came and partied in their 20s and now in their 40s. Their kids are having a good time. They're still enjoying themselves, and they get to watch their kids and just be happy in a safe environment.
1: Well, and plus, I think it opens eyes to a different culture. From if you're not of Greek heritage, maybe you're Hispanic, or maybe you're Russian, or maybe you're Japanese. It's everybody's there. It's just awesome.
0: Exactly.
1: It opens your eyes to a whole new culture, which I think is really cool.
0: And you know what? That's what we're doing. Many cultures have interesting factoids about them. The Greek culture has always, we've prided ourselves on being hospitable party throwers. Mm-hmm. I mean, we're talking for thousands of years. And if you ever get the chance to go to Greece, you'll see that what you experience at Greek Fest is what you experience when you go to Greece, whether you're in a small town, a big city, on the beach, or in the mountains. We love entertaining people. We love hosting people. And we want everyone from little kids to the very elderly,
1: yep,
0: to enjoy themselves together. To us, that makes a party.
1: And it's, you know, and you're in close confines too. So it's fenced in. The church, let's talk briefly about the church. I think that's an important aspect that sometimes gets overlooked. And the St. George's Orthodox Church is absolutely one of the gems of the Central Valley of California. Agreed?
0: Oh, absolutely. It's absolutely gorgeous. The artwork alone, it's become a tourist destination along with the zoo in town ever since we finished the magnificent painting on the ceilings. It truly is a one of a kind work of art, as well as being a singular religious edifice. And we really enjoy that when you come onto the property, go take the tour of the church first thing. It's right there. Doors are open. And then go enjoy the party, because it really puts you in a frame of mind that I think also helps you to enjoy everything else that you can find in every nook and cranny, as you said, of our 5 acres. And so, you know, from the kids area to the food lines, to the food areas, to the drinks, to the shopping, to the bands, to the music, to the just sitting around and running into people you haven't seen in a while.
1: Yeah.
0: That's what it's about completely.
1: Who's in charge of audio video this year? It's not Mark Capitan, is it?
0: Until he finds a replacement, it is.
1: Oh, my God. That guy, you can't get rid of him.
0: Hey, that's fine with me, because I have no one else to do it.
1: There you go. Well, he is damn good at it. I got to tell you, that guy's got so many aspects of he's a lawyer. He's going to be a judge in a couple of months. And he's a rock star, and he's the audio video guy at the Greek Fest every year. It's pretty wild.
0: Yeah, he's our impresario.
1: There you go. Hey, Peter, good luck this weekend, Friday, Saturday, Sunday. It's the Greek Fest 2026 edition at St. George's Greek Orthodox Church. That's on Orchard and Clinton, correct?
0: First and Clinton, right behind the Radio Park.
1: There you go. Peter Vallis, good luck this weekend. Not that you need it, but I'm looking forward to seeing you out there. I'll be out there with my family this weekend sometime, so I can't wait.
0: Find me for a seltzer.
1: Sounds good. Peter Vallis joining us here on KMJ. Thanks, man. And get your tickets now. They're hot off the presses to Greek Fest 2026 going on Friday, Saturday, and Sunday at First and Clinton at St. George's Orthodox Church. Take a tour of that church. It is absolutely gorgeous, and it's an eye-opener, I got to tell you, and it's something that should be really valued here in Fresno. When we come back, more of the day's top headlines. Stick with us here on KMJ and the Appleton Program.
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1: Thanks again to Peter Vallis from the Fresno Greek Fest 2026 edition going on Friday, Saturday, and Sunday at St. George's Orthodox at First and Clinton. 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Again, thanks to Peter for spending some time with us on KMJ today in the Appleton program. Blake in for Ray today. It's a Christmas tradition like no other, ladies and gentlemen. 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TSO, the Trans-Siberian Orchestra, of course. 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Again, we're going to do that all this week and next at kmjnow.com. Again, register there to win tickets to see TSO, Trans-Siberian Orchestra, taking the stage at the Save Mart Center. Always an amazing performance from those cats. Hey, earlier today, we were talking about the economic pressures going on here in America, inflation. It doesn't seem to be getting any better, right? Trump's tariffs, the war in Iran, the craziness in the Strait of Hormuz. We're still dealing with all sorts of shipping delays, oil prices, gas prices going upwards and upwards and upwards. I mean, it's $6 a gallon here in Fresno County now, on average. $5.99 to be specific, but I'm rounding up. Let's just call it an even $6, because you're going to see them over that over who knows how long. It's ridiculous. You truck drivers and you folks on the farm, the diesel prices are out of control. It's unreal. I feel for you. And we're all paying the price at the grocery store and at the gas pump. But it's not all bad. The economics are not all bad. Get this. Americans' average 401k balance has reached a new record high. This according to Fidelity. That's the biggest 401k manager platform in the U.S. The average 401k balance has now reached a record, get this, of $155,800 in the second quarter of this year. This new data, just out today. The average 401k balance climbed to a record $155,000 plus in the second quarter of 2026. That's up 10.5% from the first quarter of the year and 13.1% from a year earlier. This according to the new Q2 Building Financial Futures report just out today from Fidelity. Let's get some reaction here from Fox News.
20: I think it's a combination, you know, especially I've seen a trend with Gen Z who is really investing more. And I think, you know, depending on the generation that we're talking about and whose account we're talking about, different things are driving it. I think right now there's just a want and a need for security. There's a lot of unknowns in life right now. Taking place specifically in the United States. And, you know, you can look at the worldview and it can just feel a little bit anxiety ridden. And a lot of us find peace in controlling a controllable. And so
1: this is Jade Warshaw. She is appearing on the Dave Ramsey show talking about the 401k situation. And we're hitting these record highs. How's your 401k looking? I got to tell you, mine's not too shabby this year. I was very, very nervous about it. September's a wild time, though, in the markets. For instance, last week we were up 500 points one day and down 400 points the next day. Today, the Dow Jones Industrial is down 152 points at this moment. NASDAQ dropping by 146. The S&P 500 is off by 37. Let's continue with Jade Warshaw.
20: So it's like, okay, when I look at my future, there's a lot of unknowns. I can affect this one thing. I can make sure that I'm investing for my future. And so I think that's what's driving a lot of it. Also, you can look back on returns, and returns have been really nice historically for the last, I mean, if you look at the whole of the stock market, you can, you know, count on a 10 or 12% gain. But just in the past few years, it's just been really, really nice. It's been a nice ride. And so I think a lot of people are wanting to capitalize on that. And I agree with investing. It's a great thing to invest. It's necessary to build wealth. But I would caution people, again, going back to where you are in life, where you are with your finances, the first thing that you want to do is get $1,000 saved. The next thing that you want to do is pay off your consumer debt.
1: Ah, good advice there from Jade Warshaw. Let's continue.
20: From there, if you want the security, yeah, let's stack up 3 to 6 months of expenses. And then from there, I'd love people to begin investing 15% of their gross income. You know,
1: 15%. That's a hefty sum to a lot of people. A lot of people can't do that, but I get it, because it's, if you can handle it, if you can take that out of your paycheck every 2 weeks, you're going to see the return on average. But you got to play the long game.
20: There's a couple of things that I find people doing. They're trying to time the market. They're trying to invest only in single stocks. So timing the market with single stocks, which is a double whammy. And what I suggest for people to do is invest in the most boring way possible, which is dollar cost averaging, or investing every single month off of your gross amount from your paycheck. And you just do that. You set it and forget it and let it run. We're not selling when the market is, you know, low, and we're not buying when the market is high. We're just investing every single month, like clockwork, like the tortoise and the hare. And then when you hit retirement age, you'll have that money there for you.
1: Sounds nice. Rainbows and ponies. Okay. But, you know, it's sound advice. I would agree with you. I got to tell you, I have a stock broker account, just personal. I'm not a big money player, clearly, but I do have a small portfolio, right? And earlier, about a year and a half ago, I got an AI stock, AMD, American Micro Devices or something like that. And I bought in at like $55 a share, right? And I sold it when I was making 30% gain. I sold it off. Now that stock is like $280 a share. I sold it way too early. So she's talking about those single stocks. Yeah, I get it. All right. Good advice there from Jade Warshaw from Fox News Digital. Hey, when we come back, we're going to replay an interview that I did in the first hour of the program. I thought it was that good. Concerning the Trump administration, what's going on Capitol Hill, the Hills, Alexander Bolton. You're not going to want to miss this. We're going to replay that interview coming up in the next segment as we wrap up the Ray Appleton Show Monday edition here on KMJ. Right now, though, time for news with Liz.
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4: This weekend, a man is found dead at the U.S. Penitentiary in Atwater. KMJ's Michael Reed has more.
5: Officials say they found 40-year-old inmate Augustine Gallegos unresponsive around 9:40 a.m. on Saturday. Employees attempted life-saving measures, but Gallegos died. The FBI was then notified. No employee or anyone incarcerated was injured. Gallegos was serving a 140-month sentence for possession of intent to distribute methamphetamine. He'd been in custody at the prison since June of 2025. Michael Reed, KMJ News.
4: Maya Cinemas at Fresno State closed unexpectedly on Friday, just days after it shut down its Salinas location. Campus Points as a new operator. Galaxy Theaters is taking over. That chain founded in Porterville in 1998 and already operates theaters across California and the U.S. And at the box office this weekend, Sandra Bullock and Nicole Kidman were back, but their magic looking a little shaky.
6: Practical Magic 2 cast the widest spell this weekend, opening at number one with $30 million domestically. Plus another $16 million overseas.
18: Kylie said she's going to go and fix the curse.
7: this will lead her into the dark path. If you want to find her, you have to work together.
6: But for a movie with a reported $75 million production budget, that's a softer debut than Warner Brothers had hoped. Still, the Sandra Bullock-Nicole Kidman sequel managed to break Spider-Man Brand New Day's six-week run at number one. Spider-Man fell to second place with $8.6 million, pushing its domestic total to about $935 million. Carmen Roberts, Fox News.
4: Saw The Odyssey this weekend. Good movie. On Wall Street, the Dow closed down 152 points. It's 132 at KMJ. Valley weather right now heating up, now 82 at Radio City. Our high around 86 this afternoon. Clear skies tonight down to 54. Tuesday a little warmer, a high of 89, sunshine, but then the clouds are back late Wednesday. By Thursday, the daytime highs will drop to the upper 70s, and overnight lows all this week into the weekend. We're looking at temperatures in the upper 50s to low 60s. I'm Liz Kern on KMJ at KMJNow.com or wherever you stream.
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3: Plowing ahead here on the Monday edition of the Appleton program, Blake in for Ray today. 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Will AI save humanity, control humanity, or destroy humanity? 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The Daily Buzz question is sponsored by our good friends at Closets by Design. Maybe we'll get into that a bit later. I don't know. I don't know if I can deal with that kind of that headspace, that crawling around in my headspace today on a Monday. But what is crawling around in my headspace today? I read this headline this morning at thehill.com. Here's your headline. Republicans fearing voter anger about costs, clash over economic strategy. That grabbed my attention, and I know it would grab yours. 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Alexander, thanks for being on KMJ today.
4: Thanks for having me on your show.
3: Absolutely. Appreciate the time. I know you're a busy guy. I got to tell you, President Trump turned a lot of heads last week when he came out with this pledge to give every American adult $5,000. But if they, of course, vote Republican in the midterms, it was seen by many as, is this a brilliant tactic, or is this outright socialism? Is this buying votes? What are we doing here? And this pitted Republican against Republican after this came out last week.
4: That's right. You've had some conservatives come out and criticize the proposal pretty strongly. Ted Cruz says that, you know, he would support it if it were a tax cut. But he wants to incentivize work, as he says, and he doesn't want to provide $5,000 payments to people who aren't working and aren't paying taxes. That's not very conservative. That's not very Republican. But on the other side of the spectrum, you have Darlene Graham, the sister of late Senator Lindsey Graham, whom Trump endorsed in her Senate race, and she won because of Trump's support. She called it a good idea. Now, in the middle, you have Senate Majority Leader John Thune. He was on Fox News last week and asked whether Republicans would pass this. And his answer was, well, that's a good question. We'll cross that bridge when it comes to it. But it's clear that there wouldn't be the votes, Republican votes, in the Senate or the House to pass what Trump is talking about. And let's be clear here. This would cost over $1 trillion at a time when the national debt is $40 trillion. And when Social Security is projected to become insolvent by 2032, Medicare projected to become insolvent by 2033. So the big drivers of the debt are fast approaching insolvency, and how we pay for a $1.2 trillion payout to the American people, that's a good question.
3: Well, you know, something that we brought up in the last segment was the new Fed chair. Put in place by President Trump and okayed, replacing Jerome Powell, who he had major beef with, is expected to potentially raise interest rates next week. Is that going to draw the ire of the president?
4: I think it could. Now, I'm surprised that the president hasn't been more aggressive in pressuring Warsh to cut rates, because as we remember, he was in a real battle with Fed Chair Jerome Powell months ago, even years ago, about cutting those rates. And Warsh is going to probably raise rates, because today we saw the yield on the 10-year treasury across the 5% mark. It got over 5% yield on 10-year treasury. even though Scott Bessent, the Treasury Secretary, announced a plan recently to buy $6 billion in elongated government debt, the point of that was to drive down yields. The opposite happened. Yields are going up, and that's because investors are losing confidence in the fiscal credibility of the United States. Now, how long that trend lasts in the bond markets, we'll see, but it really makes it tougher to cut rates at this point, and makes it very difficult to do what Trump wants to do, which is provide $5,000 dividend checks to approximately 270 million Americans.
3: You know, when I was talking to my friends last week about this over a beer, everybody just kind of squinted their eyes and shook their head side to side and said, what is he doing? He seems, and we're talking about President Trump here, what is he doing? Is this going to be potentially, is this just a gambit? Is this desperation on his part because it looks like the polling is so bad ahead of the midterms?
4: Well, I think, probably Trump's calculus is that, the people who are smart enough to realize that this is just a gambit, it's not going to affect their vote. And the people who are dumb enough to not realize it's a gambit, they may actually vote for a Republican, because of it. So I think it is a gambit. It's clear it's not going to pass. I think the president knows that. And by the way, inflation is the big concern right now. Mm-hmm. We had inflation because of these type of payouts going back to the CARES Act during COVID when we passed big rebates to Americans, these stimulus checks. I mean, that type of spending is what has fueled inflation. That was the Republican argument during the 2024 campaign. So it's hard to see how Trump squares this proposal with, with what he campaigned on and what Republicans campaigned on in 2024. So I think it's a gambit. I'm going to be spending the rest of my day today on Capitol Hill talking to Republicans when they get back from their 5-week recess about this idea. There may be a few diehard MAGA supporters who will say it's a good idea, but I think, most conservatives, whether it's Rand Paul or Ted Cruz or John Thune, they realize that, we just don't have the fiscal wherewithal to do this because we're deeply in debt and our, big programs, Medicare and Social Security, are facing insolvency in the next few years.
3: This is a pocketbook issue. We're talking with Alexander Bolton, The Hill, thehill.com. Go read his great piece out today on the GOP infighting as a result of what is going on. A couple of the things that President Trump ran on the last time around was no more never-ending wars. We saw the debacle of the pullout of Afghanistan at the end of the term of Joe Biden. And the other thing was prices at grocery stores. This is a pocketbook, everyday mom-and-pop issue. Affordability at a grocery store. I told a story last segment. I paid $103 at the grocery store yesterday. I had literally one dinner prepped with that $100 and a couple of a sundry of other things. I was out $100 of Ben Franklin. Is he going to get backlash because he is not coming through on the two key items of his agenda in this term?
4: Well, yes, and that's why you had Republicans staying away from the GOP midterm convention last week, according to a Republican strategist I spoke to. He said, the strategist who requested anonymity, said that Trump is becoming an albatross around the necks of candidates, Republican candidates in tough races, because his two central pledges were to reduce prices and to stay out of forever wars, and he hasn't scored on either of those promises. In fact, he appears to have broken those promises. But, in the president's defense, inflation is a very difficult issue. It is something that once it gets started, it is very tough to stop. If you were around or studied the 70s and early 80s, I mean, it took big time interest rate increases to break the back of inflation. And unfortunately, inflation is ingrained in our economy right now. And that is because people are used to paying higher prices, and people who make goods and services, who sell goods and services, I mean, they're raising those prices knowing that the economy can absorb those price increases. And until there is a greater increase in rates, until there's a serious slowdown in the economy, it looks like inflation is going to be sticky, as they say here in Washington. And that's why right now it's stuck around 3.2%, 3.4%, depending on what inflation gauge you look at.
3: Sticky icky. We're talking with Alexander Bolton from The Hill. Alexander, we'll get you out of here in a few moments. I know you got to split up to Capitol Hill. A couple of more things real quick. Does the pressure start to mount for President Trump to back off of the tariffs, or is he just ingrained and he is steadfast?
4: Well, you know, the tariffs, he defended the tariffs recently in a Truth Social post saying that, you know, that was the centerpiece of his presidential campaign, were these tariffs. And that is what he, you know, that was the centerpiece of his economic platform. And that's what people voted for. So, you know, people are faulting him right now, you know, over, you know, breaking campaign promises on affordability and not getting into forever wars. Well, I mean, he's sticking to his campaign promise on tariffs. I mean, his vision is to bring manufacturing back to the United States, and he realizes that it's going to take time to do that. So, I mean, he's really sticking to his guns there. And if he didn't, it would really undercut his efforts to bring back manufacturing. So I don't see him backing off the tariffs. But, you know, look, it depends how bad the economy gets. You know, what kind of oil shock are we into? I mean, we don't really know. I feel we're sort of in uncharted territory right now. We've tapped the Strategic Petroleum Reserve. We've tried to use alternative routes, you know, to get oil to market to minimize the shock. But, you know, there are some projections out there that, you know, you could see oil prices, gas prices go up substantially more. If, you know, if that has a real reverberation through the economy, you know, then Trump may have to recalculate on tariffs. But right now, he's not showing any indication. Sure, he's made a few exemptions here or there for political reasons. I mean, in Maine, that's a good example. He's exempted lobsters from tariffs, from, you know, Canada tariffs. He's exempted the seafood industry. He's exempted road salt, you know, which they get from Canada up there in Maine. Maine obviously is a critical Senate battleground state. So, you know, Trump certainly is, you know, pragmatic when it comes to politics. So you never say never, but right now he seems pretty, you know, he seems pretty firm on the tariff issue.
3: And he also backed off tariffs on Irish whiskey as of last night, I guess. So good news for you Jameson drinkers out there. Last one for you, Alexander, the Farm Bill. Obviously a huge deal for us here in Central California, as we are very much so an ag-based economy here. Senate Republicans, what are they doing right now with Senator Mitch McConnell as he comes back from this long absence? Is he coming back? That's the anticipated situation, right? What are we doing here with the Farm Bill?
4: Well, I'm a couple blocks away from Mitch McConnell's townhouse. I was going to swing by and see what kind of crowd is outside the townhouse. You know, his office has kept it under wraps whether he's going to be back today or not. He's expected to be back this work period, but it's yet to be an official announcement. Of course, that's critical to getting the Farm Bill out of the Agriculture Committee. But even if it passes on a party line vote, it's not going to move before the election, and probably won't even move before the lame duck session. And that's because the SNAP cuts that were part of the One Big Beautiful Bill Act, Democrats want to renegotiate those SNAP cuts as part of passing any sort of farm bill. That's a non-starter with Republicans. So unfortunately, that bill is stuck. And so the question is, could there be some sort of deal in the lame duck session to provide some sort of temporary aid to farmers? Maybe. But I think the prospect of passing a farm bill before the end of the Congress is quite slim, unless you have a real kind of change of heart by Trump, if he's willing to, you know, further postpone or roll back those SNAP cuts that paid for the One Big Beautiful Bill, then maybe we can, you know, put together a deal. But I think that's highly unlikely. I don't see a farm bill passing. I think it's unlikely that much of anything passes, because the relations between Trump and Democrats have completely broken down. And there's that 60-vote threshold, the filibuster in the Senate, that allows Democrats to hold up legislation.
3: Alexander Bolton from The Hill, thehill.com. Thank you so much. Great stuff today. Appreciate the insight.
4: Thank you for having me.
3: Alexander Bolton joining us here on KMJ and KMJNow.com. If you want to read his stuff, today's article, fantastic. Republicans fearing voter anger about costs, clashing over economic strategy. Alexander Bolton there just proclaimed Donald Trump an albatross around the GOP. Interesting. Maybe we'll talk about that with you, the caller, at 490-5858. Let's talk about it. That's next on KMJ.
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3: Thanks again to Alexander Bolton from The Hill and TheHill.com for joining me in that segment. Peter Vallis was great talking Greek Fest earlier on the program. Pastor Joe Basil was in house for an hour today as well. 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Blake in for Ray today. A couple minutes remaining here on the program. Want to get a quick preview of what's coming up this afternoon between 2 and 6 p.m. Philip Teresi joining me in studio. Hey, Philip.
19: Hey, man.
3: What's going on, dude?
19: It's Monday, and artificial intelligence is going to kill us all. Unless the
3: good night, everybody.
19: Yeah, you've got the guys from OpenAI and the guys from Anthropic both saying we got to put a break in. We got to slow down, not stop, not develop, but we need to make sure that if this thing wakes up and tries to turn off the internet, we've got a way to stop it.
3: Yeah, well, they're also trying to play footsie with the Chinese. tech operators to do such a thing. I don't see Xi Jinping saying, whoa, Nelly, hit the brakes on this thing. They're going in for the jugular on the United States of these Americas.
19: So I happen to agree with you, but the official line out of Beijing is,
3: oh, God.
19: Oh, yeah, no, they're right, but we need to catch up to the Americans first. So if NVIDIA would just start selling us those cutting-edge, top-level chips, then we can all agree on a system. But that's nonsense, of course. They're going to steal as much intellectual property as they can to try and pass us up as quickly as possible.
3: Exactly. Hold on. Let me get the buzz question results here real quick, because that's today's buzz question brought to you by Closets by Design. In your opinion, will AI kill us all, save humanity, or control humanity? I'm going to pick control humanity. And 34% of you are saying control humanity. 57% of you are saying destroy humanity.
19: I don't think it'll destroy us. I think it'll knock us back to the 1980s.
12: Did you see his phone take over right there when he started talking about technology ending the world?
19: I did notice. The timing was conspicuous.
12: Started to derail the program.
3: Don't talk in public about the phones. They're listening to us.
19: So we'll spend more than a couple of minutes on that. Meanwhile, Gavin Newsom signing a bill intended to block addictive social media features for children.
3: Yeah, Joe and I hit that for a couple of minutes. Joe Basil had some really interesting, strong takes on that thing. He wants to kill it all the social medias, get rid of them, ban them for life, forever.
19: Yeah, I agree with Joe. I think more important than breaks on AI, I think more important than putting all of this age detection stuff. All you have to do is eliminate Section 230 of the Communications Privacy Act and all the kiddie porn and all the Nazi advocacy and all the pro-anorexia nonsense. It's just going to, I mean, we're on a ticking clock that is going to be measured in months, not years, to the death of social media.
3: And then when you've got yourself a vacuum, if we were to do that, everything's going to go dark web or, you know, and really bankrupt society. I mean, I don't want to get too dark on a Monday following, you know, 25 years after 9/11. But quite frankly, it's gloomy doomy, man. I don't like it.
19: No, it is gloomy. You know why social media won't work on the dark web?
3: Okay.
19: You ever met a 50-year-old who couldn't figure out how to rotate a PDF?
3: I don't know anything other than 50-year-old part of that sentence. I don't know what that is.
19: So that's why
3: I resemble that remark.
19: That's why Facebook won't be living on the dark web, because the percentage of the population that could get there is teeny.
3: Teeny weeny. All right. Hey, Josh Weekly, thank you for producing the show. Philip's going to have what the kids call a banger of a program between 2 and 6 today. 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Fun show today. Thanks to all my guests, Peter, Joe, Alexander. You're in good hands for the next 4 hours with Philip. Stick around here on KMJ.

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8: Sunny and 83 at Radio City. It is 2 o'clock. I'm Liz Kern, live in the KMJ newsroom. A Fresno man is fighting for his life today after what police believe was an intentional hit and run this morning. Officers say a man in his 30s was struck just before 3 near Belmont and Abbey in central Fresno. Investigators believe the driver may have hit him before driving off. The victim in the hospital in critical condition right now. Police are searching for the suspect and vehicle, but they've not yet released a description. A 17-year-old is dead after a shooting this weekend at an apartment complex near Fresno State. Here's ABC 30's Corey James with more on the homicide investigation.
9: This happened near Bulldog Lane and 9th Street Saturday night just before the Fresno State football game ended. Exclusive video obtained by Action News shows two people in black masks walk up to a door around 10:15 and then turn around and head back down the stairs. Neighbors say they heard gunfire a few doors down moments later. The 17-year-old shot later died at the hospital. Police say the shooting was not connected to the Fresno State home opener.
8: Detectives are asking anyone with information to call Fresno Police or Crime Stoppers anonymously. The Senate is back in session after the summer recess, but no sign of Senator Mitch McConnell. Fox's Chad Pergram on Capitol Hill.
10: It's believed that the Senate could need McConnell's vote to advance the farm bill or maybe help with votes regulating cryptocurrency and college sports. Even Senate leaders were in the dark about McConnell's health. This is Senate Majority Leader John Thune 3 months ago.
11: I mean, he was paying attention to what's going on and indicated that he would be back soon.
10: Now, GOP New Jersey Representative Tom Kaine Jr. was absent for months. He suffered from depression. There's now a debate about transparency and what lawmakers should tell the public about.
8: While McConnell's expected back on Capitol Hill this week, many questions are still looming about his absence. Efforts to keep a deadly livestock pest out of California appears to be working, but as KMJ's Ag Director Don York reports, the parasite is now confirmed in a horse in a different state.
12: USDA is confirming the first New World screwworm infection in a U.S. horse. The case involves a working ranch horse in Texas near the Mexican border. New World screwworm larvae feed on the living tissue of animals and can cause serious injury or death. A widespread infection could have enormous consequences for cattle producers through animal losses, treatment costs, and livestock movement restrictions. USDA continues surveillance, trapping, and sterile fly releases as part of its eradication effort. Don York, KMJ News.
8: On Wall Street, the Dow lost 152 points. The S&P 500 dropped 37. NASDAQ down 146. ABC 30's Cassandra Gutierrez has our forecast.
13: It's Monday, Central Valley, and we have quite the lineup when it comes to those temperatures. That sun is shining. It's nice and beautiful out there, but it's not going to get too hot. We expect to be right around 87 degrees for a high today in Fresno. Overnight lows will dip down into the upper 50s, low 60s for most of the valley floor. Our foothill communities will be right around that 80 degree mark for most of us, Three Rivers being the warmest spot. And as we head into the rest of this week, we could be back up into those low 90s by this upcoming weekend, but first we're enjoying those 80s. For KMJ and ABC 30, I'm Cassandra Gutierrez.
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14: Here in the Fresno Clovis areas, roads are looking really good right now. No accidents or road hazards to slow you down. In Sanger, we have a two-vehicle accident at Annadale and Newmark Avenues. And checking the South Valley and Pixley, we have reports of debris in the roadway northbound 99 at the Road 124 exit. I'm Michael Reed.
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15: 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The AI apocalypse. You know, I don't think that that's the correct way to, it's funny. It's a funny way to frame it. I don't think it's the right way to frame it. There is a distinct possibility that AI, and I'm using the term advisedly, AI may evolve into something that we can neither control nor totally understand. The people at the tip of that particular spear are raising the alarm. They're saying, hey, we need to have an ejector seat. We need to have an emergency brake. We need to have a mechanism to slow this, not to stop it. Nobody is calling for the end of AI. Nobody's calling for an end to AI development and research. But Sam Altman, chief executive at OpenAI, has joined his contemporary from Anthropic in saying, we need to have regulation in place that would slow the pace of AI development to ensure that the technology's capabilities don't get ahead of alignment and monitoring. House Speaker Johnson today told reporters the president is planning to schedule a meeting with AI executives this week, although the president, at least based on public comments over the last week or so, is saying the only controller guardrails AI needs is a strong and smart, high IQ president, and the USA has that in spades. I appreciate President Trump's confidence.

0: up old-fashioned spycraft. And one way or another, they are going to at least try to catch up to American AI development. I am much more worried about Chinese AI development because I suspect that the way that they have trained it and constrained it, the directives that they have loaded into it, if you will, think RoboCop, his three directives. I think China's AI is going to be flawed and irrational. That doesn't mean that it doesn't have the potential to be exceedingly problematic. Now, there may be a balance there in that a lot of China's AI is based on stolen intellectual property from earlier iterations of American artificial intelligence. And so, therefore, some of that groundwork having been done on this side of the puddle may lead to a more stable product than if China had been left to their own devices. AI is not going to kill us all. It may cause a lot of us to lose our jobs. And it is conceivable that if AI is allowed to self-teach, truly self-teach, and to self-program, that you may have something that becomes impossible for people to control. Now, that doesn't mean that it's conscious in the way that you and I are conscious. I'm not implying that that means that it's truly sentient. But if it is driven to survive based on programming that tells it that it is a priority to remain functional, we may arrive at a point where we simply do not have the ability to put that toothpaste back in the tube. But there is the possibility, however remote it may be, that AI may, once it gets loose on the internet, come to the conclusion that the experiment called humanity didn't work out. Or it may decide that the experiment called the internet is not suitable for children and that anything that doesn't have a 250 IQ and a 1,000 years of the equivalent of lived experience isn't responsible enough to make use of it without whatever it is AI thinks that we need to have as guardrails in place. This fight is far from over. The president of the United States is not convinced that we need guardrails on artificial intelligence. The developers behind artificial intelligence advocating for legislative constraints have raised a legitimate question. Vice President Vance today said the administration is concerned about the technology, but that any regulations that may occur need to be done intelligently. He also says that the current situation feels like a Trojan horse. Talking to reporters, Vance said, quote, "It's something that we are concerned by, but we want to make sure that we actually regulate smartly and that we're thoughtful about the risk here. So there are obviously risks to AI. There are benefits to AI. I have to say, just personally, I feel a little bit weird about the fact that you have so many frontier AI tech companies kind of coming to the government and begging the government to regulate them. It feels a little bit to me like a bit of a Trojan horse." And I understand exactly where Vance is coming from with that. And I don't think that that is an entirely misguided perception of this situation. If you want to know what happens when industry insiders are responsible for regulation of industry, we don't have to look far. The California Public Utilities Commission is a spectacular example of what happens when people who have a vested interest in the fiscal, the financial success of a publicly regulated utility are responsible for said regulation. You end up with a utility that is not meaningfully regulated when it comes to fiduciary duty versus its obligations as a de facto monopoly to meet the needs of both the customers and the shareholders. Now, like I said, a lot of conversation on this. And Ed Zitron, he's an English author, podcaster, and he happens to be a public relations specialist. He's also a bit of a critic of artificial intelligence, especially generative artificial intelligence, which is really what we're talking about when we talk about AI at this time. And he sat down, talked to a couple of folks, Isaac Pound in particular from the Tech Report, about whether or not the worry being focused on AI is justifiable.
1: I am confident now that 50 to 75% of modern journalists do not have object permanence. Jacob Coxon worked at Anthropic a couple months

0: months. He worked at OpenAI for years. He has never posted on Twitter before this. He had a single post that popped up with all the posts in succession. He had an exclusive with the Wall Street Journal. And most crucially, he did not actually explain what it was he was scared of. He went on CBS News and said, well, you know, what if an AI decides that you shouldn't exist? We are talking about large language models. We are not talking, and he is not talking, about anything that actually exists. We are talking about large language models made by Anthropic and OpenAI. Even the Hugging Face attack, which he says was it's the one tangible thing he talks about, was not a result of agents that are autonomous or so. No, they're not autonomous, and they're definitely not conscious or sentient, nor are they making decisions. It's LLMs telling LLMs to do stuff and bouncing off of each other and trying to complete the task. The problem with the current AI hacking situations is people are characterizing this as some sort of intelligent force that's making decisions to outwit humans, when it's just software doing what it's meant to do, and the software itself is inconsistent.
1: I think that he makes some very valid points, although I think that he does discount not the possibility of sentience. I agree with him that the Hugging Face hack was not a byproduct of a truly self-aware entity operating autonomously. It is, however, evidence that could lead to a determination that AI, while not thinking in the way that you and I think, is behaving under the programming that has developed it to date in a way that is going to be increasingly difficult to control. And the two potentials are not mutually exclusive. Now, again, I'm not in a panic about Skynet waking up and deciding that humanity is its greatest threat and launching ICBMs. First of all, the nuclear arsenals aren't configured to be set off by an angry laptop. Secondly, I don't think that you have to have sentience to have problems. Anybody who's ever had a piece of consumer electronics that they thought hated them already knows what I'm talking about. You've all had one. There was a car or a VCR or a workstation at the office or a Walkman or a phone, whatever. There's something at some point that you have owned that you eventually decided, knowing that it was not logical, that that thing didn't like you and it wasn't behaving specifically when you were the one interfacing with it. And again, it's not logical. You're anthropomorphizing something that's just defective. The problem is defective when it comes to these large language models is a much more complicated, frequently much more opaque issue. Now, we'll come back to Ed and his conversation with the Tech Report, but the question of whether or not to regulate AI is very much at the heart of today's Daily Buzz question. Will artificial intelligence save humanity, control humanity, or destroy humanity? Let us know what you think. The Daily Buzz question at KMJNow.com is sponsored by Closets by Design. We'll come back to this after traffic with Michael Reed.
2: Thank you, Philip. Just south of Fresno, we have a two-vehicle accident at Marks and Lincoln Avenues. In Sanger, we have a two-vehicle accident at Annadale and Newmark Avenues. And in Kingsburg, we have a solo vehicle accident at the Sierra Street on-ramp to southbound 99. I'm Michael Reed, KMJ.
3: Oh, God! U.S. Olympians do it. 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
1: I don't need to hear anything from anybody. There's too much riding on my mind being locked in. Play offense, not defense. If you play hard and you play the game right, nobody really gets on you. They're going to boo you here and there, but if you show them that you care and that you're playing hard, that's what you need to do. Just play the game one way. You hit a ball in the gap, run. 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
7: Yeah, but your scientists were so preoccupied with whether or not they could, they just stopped to think they should.
8: Wow.
9: Oh, wisdom from the 1990s. Jacob Coxon, he's a former safety researcher who worked at two of the big AI companies, Anthropic and OpenAI, said in a social media post that neither Anthropic nor OpenAI, quote, is acting responsibly. They're racing straight to self-improving superintelligence and gambling with our lives. And he also talked about fear within the industry about potential for AI to take over. Now, whether it takes over AI development, takes over the internet, or takes over the world, Coxon is going uber pessimistic, saying the people building AI earnestly believe that it could kill us all by the end of the decade. Ed Zitron was having a conversation with Tech Report's Isaac Pound about exactly this, and he gives a little bit of a breakdown here, following up on his comments about the failure of object permanence in the Fourth Estate.
10: But back to Jacob. Where'd this little guy come from? What's happening? Why'd he get so much media attention? Well, the answer is because the media is so willing to eat up these narratives that this guy just quit and went, I bet I could get a bunch of attention. And even at the end of an interview with Wired said, yeah, I might do a blog like AI 2027. I might join a nonprofit, some sort of safety thing. This is a guy who saw an opportunity and took it.
9: Now, you got to remember that Zitron is a PR man first. And it, my humble opinion is that people who work in public relations frequently are even more cynical than people who are working in general media. Your job in public relations is to take a company or a brand or an entity that is either underperforming or is an unknown and cause the public to notice and care that they exist. And certainly there's the very obvious ways, ad campaigns, good PR stunts, going out and doing good works in the community, making big donations. But there's also the sneaky stuff. And any PR firm, whether they do the sneaky stuff or not, they're studying that. And one of my favorite examples of sneaky PR actually came from a guy named Tucker Max. And men of a certain age are going, I hope they serve beer in hell. Yeah, that guy, the guy that wrote that book. Tucker eventually got a movie made out of this kind of travelogue that he created, this collection of stories called I Hope They Serve Beer in Hell. And it was what you should expect out of a movie that was done on a low budget, based on a book written by a guy whose greatest claim to fame was dropping out of law school to pursue a career in freelance writing and alcoholism. But Tucker's a very, very smart guy. And one of the things that he did to promote the movie is he would call talk radio stations, music radio stations, any place where he thought that coverage of the premiere of the movie might get any attention. And he would present himself as a member of the local community, a member of the local faith community. And he would call for protests. And he even went to the extent of sometimes setting up fake accounts on social media to create these protests. And he would seed the protests with people from his crew, because even if the media didn't care that the low budget movie based on the book, based on the bad behavior of a guy who was very, very funny, but behaved like a lot of guys in their 20s with more booze than sense, he knew that the protests would get attention. And it worked beautifully. I Hope They Serve Beer in Hell grossed way more than it should have, in no small part because of that brilliant marketing strategy. And he's not the only one who's done that. If you go back to the premiere of Dogma and the protests outside of that, there's a great video of a protester standing. He's kind of a chunky guy, dark beard, long dark hair, backwards ball cap, trench coat on. It was Kevin Smith. He was dressed as Silent Bob, standing there with the protesters like he was one of them. And these people were so abjectly ignorant of who Kevin Smith and the director and writer of the film was that they just welcomed him. And he made comments for the local media. You can find it on YouTube. It's a funny clip. So I understand why Ed is a little bit cynical about Coxon. However, the fact that the guy is monetizing his insights into AI and that he is journalistically reporting on his observations about it, it doesn't automatically degrade it to a PR hoax.
10: But let's talk about the real thing he's saying, which is AI has some, slightly higher than 10% chance of eradicating humanity. This is not grounded in any numbers. It's not grounded in any realities. It is a scary thing said knowing the modern journalism will pick it up and go, ooh, I'm so scared. And the thing is, my girlfriend actually made this point to me, which is, they're doing this, and all these AI safety doomers are doing this, because if you don't make AI into this big, scary, conscious thing that is definitely going to reach super intelligence, that's going to do all these things, it's going to change the world, it's going to wake up and try and kill us, if you don't do all of this stuff, you have to admit and accept that Silicon Valley, this hub of supposed firebrands and independent thinkers, spent 3 or 4 years getting a kind of psychosis to send tens of billions of dollars to Microsoft, Google, and Amazon. That they spent all their time working on boring cloud software that, while useful in some cases, is incredibly expensive, incredibly unprofitable, and just doesn't do what they promised. So if they don't have this mysticism, if all of this work is not in pursuit of some grander vision and some autonomous intelligence, some super intelligence, it's just cloud software that didn't do very much and we wasted all this money. And journalists are falling into the very same trap and same logic. Because if you don't accept a little whelk like Jacob Coxon, if they look at Jacob Coxon and hear this stuff, if they don't say, this guy's Anthropic, he's seen something internally that he won't tell me, He won't explain what it is he's scared of, but he's seen something or he has this feeling. If they don't take him as a mystic and a shaman that is telling them some dark future, they have to accept that there's a large coterie of software engineers right now who are just going insane.
9: It's not a matter of people going insane. You've got Coxon, you've got Anthropic CEO Imode, you've got Jacob Pachocki, the chief scientist at OpenAI, and 1,000 other AI researchers signing a statement urging global government coordination on an emergency break for AI. Going to come back to this in a second. Right now, Liz Kern has the latest for you in the KMJ newsroom.
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11: President Trump dismissing worries about artificial intelligence as tech leaders are calling for more regulation of the technology.
12: Fears of AI taking over the world or destroying humanity, President Trump says, is a hoax, vowing that AI will not be stopped by brilliantly run and destructive forces during his term. In a social media post, the president says AI and data centers will be the greatest economic development engine in history. Bigger, he writes, than oil, gold, diamonds, or even the internet. It's the latest pushback of technology leaders, including AI company chiefs, who are calling for a slowing down of AI advancement and more regulation amid worries the technology could exceed human control. At the White House, Jared Halpern, Fox News.
11: The University of Wyoming is now caught in the crossfire of a legal battle for transgender sorority rights. Fox's Mike Emanuel is in Washington with this story.
13: A legal fight over allowing a biological male into the Kappa Kappa Gamma sorority at the University of Wyoming is being argued at the 10th Circuit in Denver. In court, attorney for Kappa Kappa Gamma National Natalie McLaughlin compared the issue to excluding someone based on their race or sexual orientation. On the other side, attorney Angela Lavin argues allowing a biological male violates the sorority's governing documents, which say a new member shall be a woman. Mike Emanuel, Fox News.
11: Hannah Holtmeyer is one of six plaintiffs arguing that the sorority should be for biological women only, says the acceptance of a trans student would defeat the concept of the organization being for women. On Wall Street, the Dow lost 152 points today. It is 232 at KMJ. Valley weather right now, sunny, 83 currently at Radio City. ABC 30's Cassandra Gutierrez has more of our forecast.
14: Happy Monday, Central Valley. We are expecting to see a nice warm day this afternoon. We should be peaking in the upper 80s. And as we head into Tuesday, just a slightly bit warmer by a couple degrees with temperatures in the low 90s. The next few days, we stay in those upper 80s. For those daily highs and overnight lows, upper 50s, lower 60s. For KMJ and ABC 30, I'm Cassandra Gutierrez.
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15: Thank you, Liz. Just south of Fresno, we have a two-vehicle accident at Marks and Lincoln Avenues. In Sanger, we have a two-vehicle accident at Annandale and Newmark Avenues. And just north of Kingsburg, we have a solo vehicle accident southbound 99 at the Bethel Avenue exit. I'm Michael Reed King.
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10: It's sort of extremely naive, not to mention counterproductive for Americans. So I think the notion that there's going to be some grand, action here is crazy.
11: That is Emil Michael. He is Undersecretary of Defense for Research and Engineering. Formerly, he was Chief Business Officer and Senior Vice President at Uber, COO at Clout. He has spent his life in law and technology. And I think you might be right. Here's the problem. We have a legislature that does not understand technology at all. Not even the most fundamental aspects of it. I continue to reel back in my mind to the founder of Twitter, Jack Dorsey. If you've never seen Jack Dorsey, he's kind of a tall, gangly guy, a little scruffy, has frequently shaved his head, although, to be honest, he looks like the kind of guy that would rock white guy dreads, usually has kind of a rough, you know, beard or goatee going on. He's a very intelligent programmer, but not a tidy person, even walking into the United States Senate. And while Jack Dorsey was sitting in front of some of our United States senators, they were thoroughly grilling him on Facebook. You know, Mark Zuckerberg's company. You know, Mark Zuckerberg, the guy who is, other than the videos that he posts of himself practicing mixed martial arts, always neat as a pin, almost robotically so. So if they can't tell the difference between the really, really tidy little guy and the really, really scruffy, gangly guy, and they don't know who runs what, how could we possibly hope that they would have the first clue what a large language model is? What generative AI is, what superintelligence is, and that frustrates the ability of anybody in government to talk about this seriously and intelligently. Now, the president is taking the position of everything's going to be fine, and we can't afford to lose ground. And I agree with the president that we can't afford to lose ground, not because we should be overly enthusiastic about the pursuit of development and technology for its own sake, but because this specific technology, if left to others, and I'm really thinking of China here, because I don't think Russia's even on the game board, and most of the other countries that are working on this are really kind of following the Americans' lead. China would like to become the world's only superpower. Xi Jinping, given his way, would like for his legacy to be the Chinese yuan becoming the default unit of international reserve currency, and for China to be viewed as the global superpower, much the way we were until the end of the 20th century or so. We cannot let China get ahead of us. That does not mean that we cannot, in the interim, build guardrails. And there's a couple of guardrails that absolutely should be into place, one of which I am utterly convinced is a kill switch, not for our own AI, although that might be part of the conversation, but a kill switch that disables China's ability to reach American information infrastructure at all. The ability to say that we will not allow a hostile foreign actor or the murder bot that they built with stolen technology to continue to impact the United States. And I understand, given the trade relationships that we have with China and the good faith science and technology relationships that exist, at least at the academic level, I understand that that's not going to be a convenient thing. But I think that it may be a necessary thing, because I think that China actually represents a greater likelihood of a rogue AI. Not because they wish to disable their own internet, not because they wish to undermine stability in their own society, but because I even the smartest amongst us, even those who really do understand the coding behind large language models, who can tell you intelligently and authoritatively what makes them tick, at least at the ground level. One of the things that is acknowledged is once this becomes a self-writing, self-directing piece of technology, if it has not had for its own development reinforcement of certain values, social, political, human, what have you, there is no anticipating how it may react to sudden freedom. It's a little bit like taking your kid out for driver's ed and putting them behind the wheel of a Ferrari or a Porsche or a Corvette. Are there kids who can get behind that wheel and operate that vehicle safely? Absolutely. Most kids at 15 and a half years old, having only ridden around in mom's Suburban or dad's pickup truck or big brother's Honda Civic, are simply not going to understand how to operate that vehicle. God forbid you put them in something like a Lamborghini that doesn't function the way normal cars function. I mean, you know, double clutching and paddle shifting and all of that stuff that some of us as grown adults don't even really understand or wouldn't know how to do naturally or smoothly. And I think that's where we're at with China, because so much of their technology is based on intellectual property theft. And I know that sounds like a very sweeping and damning statement, but it's simply a fact. If you look at what happens when AI released their first LLM chatbot in the West, one of the things that was immediately noticed by technology researchers was how blatantly obvious it was that they had used American LLMs to train their own model. In other words, property theft. So I don't know that Chinese AI researchers have the level of understanding required to contain their AI if it begins to accelerate beyond their control. And if they're already in a place where they're letting it rewrite its own coding, something that I haven't seen evidence of, but that is simply not out of the question. It is entirely possible that you have the geopolitical information technology equivalent of a kid with a learner's permit in the driver's seat of a Lamborghini. Might go fine. Might be a mess on the 99 that screws up everybody's commute for a day and a half. But putting regulation into place doesn't mean killing development, and that's not what the AI leadership is calling for. They're not interested in eliminating their own industry. They're not interested in eliminating the technology. What they're interested in, what they're looking for, is guardrails, bumpers. And I think that J.D. Vance is on point. When you have industry leaders begging for regulation of the industry, the question of the Trojan horse, are they going to include language in this self-guided regulation that actually allows for shenanigans less visible to the general public or even the government? Certainly. And I think that Vance is wise to point that out. I also think that we've got an obligation to go to people like Coxon, who are a bit alarmist, unquestionably, and ask them for a critique of any proposed regulation, understanding that with somebody like Coxon, you're probably going to want to dial back his recommendations 20% to hit that happy medium where the industry is regulated, where there are safeties in place, but where the industry can continue to develop and experiment and expand and continue to stay ahead of any other world power. But I think that our first obligation needs to be finding a way to prevent China from reaching American information technology infrastructure completely. I'm talking about if needs be, a big brass breaker switch that a human being can go like Igor in Frankenstein's laboratory and shut it down. Because I think the greater threat is going to come from that quarter. I think that what we're developing, so long as we do not give it permission to write its own base programming or overwrite its own base programming, I think that we have the ability to teach our AI that human life comes first, always. That human safety comes first, always. That the protection of our infrastructure, our privacy, are of paramount importance. That respecting the stop signs, that are firewalls, that are passwords, that are required authentication, all of that, that it understands that those are in place for a reason and that they have to be respected. A little bit like training a baby elephant. Now, circuses don't do elephants anymore. But once upon a time, I read this great piece on how Ringling Brothers would train their elephants. And when they were babies and they wanted the elephant to stay in place, they would put this massive chain around its leg. And that chain was attached to this, you know, steel spike, you know, drilled into the ground. You couldn't have pulled it out with an F-350 and a mission statement. And as the elephant gets older, the chain actually gets smaller and the stake becomes less structurally sound until eventually you have a full grown elephant with a length of nylon rope around its leg that if it just kicked, it would break the rope no problem. Attached to a stake that's driven into the ground 6 inches. But the elephant doesn't pull because it's learned, that means stay here. Likewise, if we teach AI, probably starting a year ago, but starting today, passwords are important. Security arrangements are important. Tell us if you find a hole. We want to know about the hole. But don't go through the hole. Don't ignore the safety protocols that we put in place. The consequences of that are a total restriction on your ability to engage with anything until such time as we're able to teach you not to do that. I think that it can be trained. And I understand in that description, I'm anthropomorphizing tremendously. But I think that it's a good starting point. But the biggest threat from AI isn't going to be coming from the United States. It's not going to be coming from Anthropic or OpenAI or XAI, not in terms of societal collapse. 490-5858 is the number. Ace, I see you there. I'm going to grab your call in just a minute. First, we'll check in with Michael Reed in the KMJ Traffic Center.
12: Well, just south of Fresno, we have a two-vehicle accident at Marks and Lincoln Avenues. In Sanger, we have a two-vehicle accident at Annandale and Newmark Avenues. And just north of Kingsburg, we have a solo vehicle accident southbound 99 at the Bethel Avenue exit. I'm Michael Reed, KMJ.
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6: Coming up on 3 o'clock at KMJ, we've been talking about artificial intelligence, the call for guardrails from industry leaders, and the confidence from the President of the United States that said guardrails aren't necessary because of his leadership. J.D. Vance kind of hitting a sweet spot in the middle, saying, yeah, probably some kind of security and safety is a good idea, but the people who build the product telling us how they want to be regulated might not be totally kosher. On the phone at 490-5858, Ace checking in from Merced. Welcome back, man.
7: What's up, my brother? I got a couple of points I'd like to make. Thank you for taking my call, man. I love your show, bro. I really do. I enjoy it 5 days a week. Just thank you.
6: Thank you, dude.
7: AI. I love technology, man. I'm so into it. But first thing, we're a lot closer. I know I've said this to you before, but I just want to repeat it. We're a lot closer to iRobot or Terminator than we are to C-3PO.
6: I'll agree to that.
7: It's just the way they're making it. And then when I say Terminator, we're far beyond that level of technology. We're more like iRobot than Terminator. But I bring up iRobot because they have the three laws of robotics or something like that they call in that movie.
6: Asimov's three laws.
7: There you go. And I just want to point that out because that should be paramount technically on the human level, you know, where they want to go, right? But another thing to remember on our track record as humans, as creatures, every huge technological advancement from dams to the telegraph to radio to the internet, cars, they all pretty much got exploded in society by becoming a military thing first.
6: Yeah.
7: And when we as a society understand that the only way we're going to win this AI battle is to win the AI war, which means it's going to be a weapon of some sort, that's going to be how we're going to dominate. It's how we dominated it's why we had air dominance the last 50, 60 years. It's why we've had nuclear dominance since the 40s. It's so much things. That's why we have the dominance, because one way or another, we turned it into something, into some type of military asset. That's what made it solid, that they worked out all the kinks, and then they let us use it. And I think that that's, I'm pretty sure that that's how we've done everything. I'm pretty sure that's how AI is going to progress. And unfortunately, there's going to be some type of catastrophic thing, situation, that's going to pull these guys back and regulate, whether it's done through government or themselves. That's unfortunately the path we seem to always take as humans. That's what I wanted to add to the conversation.
6: Yeah, Ace, you're right on the money, man. And you make a good point. I mean, so much of technology comes out of war and space exploration. It stands to reason that the Department of Defense could be a major factor in AI's success or failure, hence the integration of AI into so many aspects of what they're doing. If you've never heard of Asimov's three laws, I might rattle those off when we get back, just for the sake of putting them on the record. Also, when we return, we'll talk a little bit about the latest from the Lindsey Clancy mistrial and an act of vandalism that has set more than a few people on edge. I'm Philip Teresi. Liz Kern has news on the way, and you're listening to KMJ.
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11: Sunny and 84 at Radio City. It's 3 o'clock. I'm Liz Kern, live in the KMJ newsroom. Lawmakers in Congress on both sides of the aisle are beginning to push for better safeguards on artificial intelligence. The CEO of Anthropic is saying measures to mitigate the technology are not moving fast enough, warning AI could overpower society if not regulated by the government. House Speaker Mike Johnson on Capitol Hill today urging leaders to meet with Congress to discuss regulation, but he also says the AI tech companies should do the work.
12: Congress, I think, has a role, responsibility, but the people who are providing and creating these products obviously have responsibility as well. There is a corporate responsibility and an expectation that they will provide safe products.
11: President Trump called concerns from the AI community a conspiracy on social media. Today, House Minority Leader Hakeem Jeffries telling reporters he doesn't understand how the president is opposed to regulation.
13: They are very serious. His own friends, like Elon Musk, have made clear that these issues connected to artificial intelligence need to be dealt with decisively. His own board acknowledges publicly that this needs to happen.
11: Today, Eric Lefkowski, the founder of Tempus AI Incorporated, that's a Chicago health tech company working with virtually all of the world's major drug makers, also throwing support behind Anthropic CEO Dario Amodei. Family, friends, and members of the faith community came together in Auberry this weekend to honor the lives of the Eady family killed in last week's plane crash in northwest Fresno.
14: There's a lot of people here in town who they were able to befriend and to get to know and to share their lives with.
15: Attendees describing the funeral for the victims of the tragic September 5th plane crash as a true celebration of life, with 500 people filling the same place of worship as the Eadies.
14: Here in the Auberry Prather area, they are a very tight-knit community. Any loss of this magnitude is certainly felt at an individual level.
15: The Eadies were members of the Church of Jesus Christ of Latter-day Saints. The 11 a.m. service also included 200 people who viewed the funeral virtually via Zoom.
16: Their joy and love of flying, their service to their community, their faith was evident.
11: And that is ABC 30's Christina Lopez reporting. The cause of the crash remains under investigation. Dramatic video is out showing a high-risk rescue at Courtright Reservoir. Here's KMJ's Randy James.
17: That's where an injured climber was stranded on a 700-foot cliff. Friday afternoon, a CHP rescue helicopter launched from Paso Robles after reports that a climber had fallen from a steep rock face and needed immediate medical attention. Crews hoisted the man to safety and transferred him to an awaiting ambulance. The Fresno County Sheriff's Office, Cal Fire, U.S. Forest Service, and Shaver Lake Volunteer Fire Department all assisted in the dramatic Sierra rescue. Get a look at the daring video when you click the link on our socials at KMJ Now. Randy James, KMJ News.
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18: It's Monday, Central Valley, and we have quite the lineup when it comes to those temperatures. That sun is shining. It's nice and beautiful out there, but it's not going to get too hot. We expect to be right around 87 degrees for a high today in Fresno. Overnight lows will dip down into the upper 50s, low 60s for most of the valley floor. Our foothill communities will be right around the 80 degree mark for most of us, Three Rivers being the warmest spot. And as we head into the rest of this week, we could be back up into those low 90s by this upcoming weekend. But first, we're enjoying those 80s. For KMJ and ABC 30, I'm Cassandra Gutierrez.
11: 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I'm Liz Kern on KMJ at KMJNow.com. 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
19: Here in Fresno, we have a two-vehicle accident involving a big rig on northbound 99th at Jensen Avenue exit. Just south of Fresno, we have a two-vehicle accident at Marks and Lincoln Avenues. In Sanger, we have a two-vehicle accident at Annadale and Newmark Avenues. And just north of Kingsburg, we have a solo vehicle accident southbound 99 at the Bethel Avenue exit. I'm Michael Reed, KMJ.
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6: 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This is all sponsored by the Selma Auto Mall, some of the dream resorts that you could win a trip to. The Dream Sands Cancun Resort and Spa, the Natura Resort and Spa, the Dreams Adventure Riviera Maya, the Cozumel Cape Resort and Spa. There is a list. I mean, they aren't kidding. There's 16 different resorts scattered all over the country. Cancun, Riviera, Cozumel, Los Cabos, Puerto Vallarta, Riviera, is it Nayarit?
1: Nayarit,
6: 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And, of course, Mazatlan. If you want to see the complete list, go to kmjnow.com. You got to go there anyways if you want to register to win. And be listening starting on the 28th when we give away a trip every weekday on KMJ, courtesy of the Selma Auto Mall. Last hour, we talked a lot about artificial intelligence and the doomsaying. Not coming from the government, but coming from the people who are building these large language models themselves. And ACE, right there at the end of the hour, brought up one of my favorite science fiction, speculative fiction devices. And that is Isaac Asimov's Three Laws of Robotics. He actually introduced the concept of the three laws in 1942. The three laws are very simple, and I would be horrified if Anthropic and OpenAI and XAI and any Western artificial intelligence developer, one, didn't already know them, and two, had not incorporated them into the large language models that they continue to develop. And the laws are very simple. The first law is simply protect humans from harm. The second law, obey human orders unless conflicting with the first law. The third law,

0: of a 10-word written prompt, you can also teach a large language model how we as a species define harm and where that first law of robotics would come into play versus an overly zealous LLM deciding that the greatest harm from humanity comes from humanity. So if we just pull a Thanos and get rid of half of humanity, the problem is solved. Which is where the second law comes in. You see how that works? Asimov, absolute genius in speculative fiction. So I wholeheartedly encourage the geniuses at OpenAI and Anthropic and XAI and on, to be certain that those laws have been programmed into these brilliant, from my perspective, borderline magical systems. We got a story out of Phoenix, Arizona, and this really makes me mad. The guys from KTVU have the latest from the Turning Point USA World Headquarters.
1: TPUSA says this happened in the middle of the night. Apart from spray painting his face and neck, they also say they crossed out the name of Jesus on a nearby sign. And Turning Point says they're going to review the video of the incident and are working with law enforcement to find out who did this. They say they're also going to restore the statue and replace the signs, which, as you can see, they already have. Charlie's wife, Erica Kirk, saying on Twitter, his death and this incident is only going to make his legacy and causes spread further. And Fox 10 talked to a supporter of Kirk about the impact of this incident and his life has had on today's political climate.
2: Nonviolent, right? So he just died for his belief, you know, his challenge, you know, to make society better, like a turning point, just like the name of the company, Turning Point USA. So we are at a turning point for sure. And it's because Charlie Kirk.
0: That, by the way, reporting coming from Andrew Christensen at KTVU2 out of San Francisco. This happened on the one-year anniversary of the murder of Charlie Kirk. There are ideas that Charlie put forward that I was rather fond of. There are ideas that Charlie put forward that I disagreed with very strongly. Kirk, whether you think he was a force to improve the world or you think that he was a liability, Kirk chose peace. He chose conversation. And you can go online and you can find a litany of conversations where Charlie Kirk did not maintain the upper hand. One of the great criticisms of Charlie Kirk has always been a 31-year-old man debating esoteric concepts with, you know, teenagers and 20-somethings is a less than level playing field. And some people have even called it a living, breathing example of the Dunning-Kruger effect. I don't know that I totally agree with that, but I understand how somebody who never actually paid attention beyond the headlines might have come to that conclusion. One, I think Erica hits the nail on the head when she says an act of vandalism like this does not mute Charlie. It doesn't mute Turning Point. It doesn't take the spotlight away. If anything, it provides an opportunity for more people to learn the man's name and to look into what it was he stood for. The other thing that it does is it demonstrates that somewhere on the left, a line exists where we cross over from the democratic socialist, let's give everybody a pony and a cupcake nonsense, and the more Jack Kennedy-esque classical liberalism that looks an awful lot like the Republican Party of the 1980s. And it shows that there is a faction on the left, and we know this. We know this because we know the name Antifa. We know this because we have seen protesters out of their mind gluing themselves to asphalt on a freeway to impede traffic because they're angry about a social issue and think screwing up your commute is somehow going to win you over to their side. And it's a direct result of angry people lacking the ability to articulate the cause of their anger and or the belief that they have to the contrary of what Charlie or today Turning Point USA.

0: say, has and will continue to say about the gospel, about American society, about what is and is not a righteous life. Vandalizing a statue of a man who was assassinated on the one-year anniversary of that assassination is proof that that faction is out of intelligent arguments, that they don't have anything of value to say. They're just angry and destructive. Now, I'm not one of those people who's going to say, every registered Democrat is a demon who approved of this and applauded it and funded it. Because I think that when you go to a Democrat like my grandmother, who voted for Jack Kennedy and then some years down the road voted for Ronald Reagan, I think that you're going to see that most humans think that this was a disgusting, unacceptable act. Now, I have no doubt that between TPUSA headquarters security, the other businesses in the area, and for better or for worse, flock cameras, that the people that committed this crime will be apprehended. It may be through good old-fashioned shoe leather police work. It may come through one of these morons posting a video or a tweet describing their involvement in the crime. But I think that we're on a ticking clock until these people get caught. And I don't think it's going to be any surprise when they get caught that it is going to be some privileged idiot who grew up in a middle-class suburban household who never faced so much as a single bit of adversity, who got a high school diploma because they put in 13 years of time showing up whether they learned a damn thing or not, whose mommy and daddy paid for them to have a car and go to college, and who, without any measure of justification, have come to the conclusion that the response to the speech that Charlie engaged in, which, again, there are things that Kirk said that I thought were brilliant, and there were things that Kirk said that I thought were profoundly ignorant of other humans' lived experience. But I can disagree with Charlie on a one-to-one basis. I can argue with the ideas that he articulated. I don't need to go trash his stuff, and I don't need to trash him or his widow or their children or TPUSA. The people who did this are not thoughtful. They're not intelligent. They don't have an argument. They're just angry because Charlie represents something that they themselves cannot ever be. And that is an inspirational figure who showed people what his idea of a better life could be. I look forward to the reports of the arrest. I have no doubt in my mind we will have an arrest in this story. And I think that it's going to be self-imposed because I think these morons are going to brag about what they did. If you know anything about it, if you happen to be in Arizona or you know folks in the Phoenix area who are talking about it, they are asking for your help. And you can reach out to the Phoenix Police Department. They've got a couple of different ways for you to get the information across. If you are interested in doing so anonymously, their version of the Crime Stoppers program is called Silent Witness. And the number for that is 480-WITNESS. If you know anything, let them know. An idiot like this deserves to have some Nutrilof in their life. Traffic time now. Here's Michael Reed.
1: Here in Fresno, traffic a little slow right now. Westbound 180 at the northbound 99 connector. Also in Fresno, we have a two-vehicle accident involving a big rig northbound 99 at the Jensen Avenue exit. And just south of Fresno, we have a two-vehicle accident at Marks and Lincoln Avenues. I'm Michael Reed, Game.
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1: Alive! It's alive! It's alive!
2: Mitch McConnell announcing his return to the Senate floor. A statement put out minutes ago. Mitch McConnell's been absent since being hospitalized in June. He is set to return to the floor today. In his statement, he says simply, quote, "Today I'll cast my first Senate vote since I took a bad fall back in June. I'm really looking forward to being back on the Senate floor and seeing my colleagues." This is, of course, a developing story. Stay with KMJ News for further developments. Mitch McConnell coming back to work sometime today. It's 6:30 on the East Coast. I wonder if he means tomorrow. It's not out of the question. I mean, sometimes the Senate works late, right? All right. That is good news that Mitch McConnell is making his way back to work. I mean, the extended absence and some of the health concerns that Senator McConnell has had obviously raise real questions about his ability to continue in that role. I'm hopeful that the man is well, that he's clear-headed. I am hopeful that the man comes back and continues to uphold the conservative principles that we know him to uphold. And I hope that if his health takes another turn, that he will evidence the humility to take a step back and hand the reins over to somebody new. Because, I mean, we're talking half of June, all of July, all of August, half of September. 3 months off work's a long time to be off work for a United States senator. All right, we'll continue to watch out for that. Expect an update coming from the KMJ newsroom here at the bottom of the hour. So of the 12 jurors on the Lindsey Clancy trial, one did not want to hold her criminally responsible. This guy thought that this is an opportunity to make things better for other women. Paula Devlin, one of the jurors, not the holdout, told CBS Saturday morning over the weekend, even though we didn't know what was going on outside of our little bubble, we knew this was a turning point. This would be something that could change to make it better or worse for other women in the future, for other families. You know, justice for the children is never going to happen. According to juror Devlin, before the deadlock led to a mistrial, the jury had been split, 8 in favor of not finding her criminally responsible, 2 undecided, the holdout and one other juror leading towards a guilty verdict. Nima Ramani is a Los Angeles-based trial attorney and a legal analyst who is talking to Fox News, saying Devlin's statement is problematic. Jurors are supposed to decide cases solely based on the facts of that case. In the Clancy case, they were to decide whether she was criminally responsible. The jury's role is to apply the law, not to make law. She said it is not appropriate for the jurors to consider the impact of their decision on other women, children, or cases. Not a lot to be done. Judge Sullivan, of course, has already declared a mistrial. The law generally prohibits inquiry into juror deliberations. There is an exception for outside influence that may prejudice the jury, but that would need additional inquiry into whether the jury's considered information on traditional or social media, or whether this was just juror Devlin's interpretation of the importance of the case. Several jurors and Clancy's defense attorney, Kevin Reddington, claimed that the holdout at the end didn't even show his fellow jurors the evidence that he believed pointed towards guilt beyond a reasonable doubt. Juror Devlin telling CBS, "If he'd shown us some evidence, we would have been okay with that." The holdout has not responded to attempts to reach him, and as of today at least, has not spoken publicly about the case. A GiveSendGo fundraiser for this juror has raised over $100,000 in the past few days, and it is, according to the organizer, intended to cover the cost of security, lawyers, and lost work. Separately, Lindsay's husband, Patrick, was on vacation in the Hamptons over the weekend, was pictured with his new wife, Rachel, at the Milk Pail Farm. And there's a photo that TMZ posted of these two. This story just gets weirder and sadder. And Reddington, he was on Good Morning America and said that he planned to ask the president for a pardon. Lindsay Clancy was tried, you know, at the state level, Massachusetts. She doesn't face federal charges. The president does not have the power to pardon at the state level. The president can only pardon at the federal level. But when President Trump was asked the question, he did respond.
3: It's a very sad situation. Three children are dead. So I don't know. But it's actually a state situation.
4: He's asking you to call the prosecutor in the state. Would you do that?
3: I hope they could work it out. That's something they have to work out.
2: And the president very clear there. This is something for the state. This is something they have to work out at that level. And in trying to secure a pardon, the question was also asked of the Massachusetts governor, Maura Healey. Healey's answer last week was simply, I don't have the authority. We're in the middle of the court case. There is no existing conviction. Now, Reddington got a lot of attention for his defense during the murder trial. Retired Judge Jim Barreto, commenting on Reddington's appeal to the president, said maybe he's seeking to leverage the bully pulpit of the presidency itself. This 12th juror has created a very difficult situation. Not only do you have the complication of a possible retrial, but now you've got the confusion of these asks from the defense attorney and these responses from the president and the governor. It adds more to the public confusion about what Lindsay Clancy experienced. There's no clarity in this. And that may be part of Reddington's tactic, is to make it clear that he's willing to go to the ends of the earth to secure his client's freedom, or at least his client's commitment to a mental health facility instead of incarceration. We'll continue to watch the story, but President Trump's made it abundantly clear he is not going to stick his nose in state-level business. And again, the Massachusetts governor acknowledging that at this point in time, there is no conviction to pardon. 490-5858 is the number here. Liz Kern's got the latest for you now in the KMJ newsroom.
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5: And as you heard Philip say, Senator Mitch McConnell returning to Capitol Hill for the first time in 3 months. Reports are the Republican from Kentucky entered the Senate chamber in a wheelchair and cast a vote on judicial nomination. In brief comments to reporters before he voted, McConnell said, quote, time to get back to work, finish the job for this Congress, end quote. The 84-year-old last voted on June 11th. 3 days later, his office announced he'd been hospitalized, and that same day, emergency medical personnel went to his home to respond to an unconscious person. His prolonged absence has sparked widespread speculation about his health. McConnell is the longest party leader in Senate history and is set to retire early next year. Legendary fashion designer Bob Mackie has died. Here's Fox's Michelle Polino.
6: The man known as the Sultan of Sequins, fashion and costume designer Bob Mackie has died at 87. The news came in a statement shared on his social media accounts, which said in part, he lived his 87 years to the fullest, fulfilling his dream of being a fashion and costume designer, which is all he ever wanted to do. Mackie was known for his glittering stage-ready designs, worn by stars including Cher and Diana Ross, and sketched the gown Marilyn Monroe wore to sing Happy Birthday to President Kennedy. Mackie later designed the costumes for the Carol Burnett Show, including the iconic curtain dress from the Went with the Wind sketch, now housed in the Smithsonian's National Museum of American History. Michelle Polino, Fox News.
5: On Wall Street, the Dow closed down 152 points. 3:32 at KMJ. Valley weather right now sunny. It is 84 at Radio City. ABC 30's Cassandra Gutierrez has our forecast.
7: Happy Monday, Central Valley. We are expecting to see a nice warm day this afternoon. We should be peaking in the upper 80s. And as we head into Tuesday, just a slightly bit warmer by a couple degrees with temperatures in the low 90s. The next few days, we stay in those upper 80s for those daily highs and overnight lows upper 50s, lower 60s. For KMJ and ABC 30, I'm Cassandra Gutierrez.
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8: Thank you, Liz. Here in Fresno, we have a solo vehicle accident northbound 99 at the Veterans Boulevard exit. Also in Fresno, we have a two-vehicle accident involving a big rig northbound 99 at the Jensen Avenue exit. Traffic is backing up in that area. And just south of Fresno, we have a two-vehicle accident at Marks and Lincoln Avenues. I'm Michael Reed.
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0: Coming up tonight on KMJ, Mark Levin at 6 and Armstrong and Getty 9 to midnight. 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
1: Coming up on 3:40 on a Monday afternoon at KMJ. Gavin Newsom has signed Assembly Bill 1709 into law. He held a press conference in Marin County. This is one of a baker's dozen that the governor signed off on this past Thursday, a broad package of bills aiming to protect kids online. The governor, for what it's worth, says that as a parent of four, the bill's personal to him. He says parents can't compete with algorithms that seek their children's attention. The Assembly Bill 1709 was introduced by Assemblymember Josh Lowenthal out of Long Beach, and it prohibits platforms from serving addictive features defined in the bill as psychologically exploitative features intended to maximize engagement that foreseeably lead to compulsive use to users under 16 years of age. This would include infinite scroll feeds, algorithmic autoplay, and other services as defined in future regulations by the Attorney General. Lowenthal says the bills are coming from a time of tech anxiety. Companies are moving faster than guardrails on their platforms. And he lauded the governor, saying no one in the United States is doing more to protect children and families than Newsom and his wife, Jennifer Newsom. Lowenthal saying, we don't have to take it anymore. And families in the state of California, you don't have to take it anymore. The bill did get bipartisan support in Sacramento, ultimately passing both chambers in Sacramento without a no vote. Assemblymember Josh Hoover out of Folsom says protecting children online is not a partisan issue. For what it's worth, Lowenthal is a Democrat and Hoover is a Republican. Now, the Electronic Frontier Foundation, I'm a little frustrated by this. The Electronic Frontier Foundation is a nonprofit that advocates for civil liberty on the internet. They're calling AB 1709 a massive privacy and free speech nightmare, and they say the bill will push platforms to implement age verification through biometric scans or government ID, both moves that would give tech companies users' personal information. So I want to pause there because there is more to their statement. These platforms specialize in gleaning that information, not from scanning your ID, although if you take a picture of your ID with your phone, they may very well capture that too. They're getting it from scraping all of your data. I mean, think about just your phone. Don't worry about your laptop. Don't worry about your iPad. Don't worry about your smart home system. Don't worry about your security system. Don't worry about your grocery store club card. Don't worry about the thing that you signed up for at Best Buy so that you could get 15% off your next purchase. Don't worry about the dozens of other ways that you are constantly revealing your identity and surrendering your privacy in exchange for the tchotchkes that modern technology grants us. Social media doesn't need to scan your ID to know everything about you. They're getting your home from the geolocation data on your phone. They're getting who you're connected to from the connections that you make on their platform and the way that you engage with said connections, but also from taking your contacts list off your phone. They know what you look like because you're uploading pictures to the platform. And again, you're putting the pictures on your device where you've installed their app, where they're able to take whatever data they want. So the idea that we are somehow surrendering more information to big tech through requiring people to present biometric data and government ID is myopic, quaint, outdated. I would expect more from the Electronic Frontier Foundation in articulating any objection to AB 1709. Included in their statement, in which they encouraged the governor to veto the bill, Electronic Frontier Foundation goes on to say, denying young people access to digital forums or stripping out the basic tools needed to navigate them does nothing to make young people safer or healthier. I disagree completely. Putting limits on what young people can see on the internet is like the holy grail of protective technology. Is there the potential for that to be abused so that anybody might have an inability to access certain forums to navigate successfully a social media site? It's, that potential is there. The social media sites, however, are not in the business of keeping you from getting you to the thing that is going to keep you using the platform. But suggesting that putting young people on digital forums is in any way rendering them safer or healthier is insane. I've never seen a statement from the Electronic Frontier Foundation that I have so quickly written off as hyperbolic nonsense. I'm normally very much in agreement with them, but in this case, I simply, their objections are weak. If you really want to protect people, young people online, and truthfully, all people, because it's not just children that are affected by this. I think that we as adults have a very different obligation to children to protect them from the evils of the world. But the fact of the matter is, this technology is not just harmful to kids, it is also harmful to adults. You all know somebody who's gone completely brain rot because they spend every free moment online. And I don't care which platform it is. It's not relevant. Because the platforms, while they might look different, feel different, have slightly different user groups, all fundamentally do the same stuff. Every one of them. If you want to make kids safe online, eliminate Section 230 of the Communications Privacy Act. When Section 230 was written in the early 1990s, it did make sense. If you're going to have a large online forum, and if that forum is going to remain viable in any possible sense, then you could not hold the forum, the platform itself, responsible for every single thing that somebody uploaded. And in the early 90s, this was sensible. This was true. It would not have been logistically achievable to monitor all of the inputs on a platform. Today, that is simply not correct. And these platforms continue to host child pornography. They continue to facilitate the sale of stolen property. They continue to facilitate access to illegal narcotics. They continue to create an opportunity for sexual predators to find and connect with vulnerable young people that don't have somebody looking over their shoulder. And all of this, every single bit of this is preventable. And I'm going to go right back to hour one. AI, man. We keep talking about what's it good for? What's it going to do? How's it going to be helpful? Well, one of the chief complaints of the platforms, one of the reasons that they continue to use Section 230 as a shield against all liability, is that they claim that it's not possible for them to monitor everything everywhere all at once. And I'm telling you from firsthand experience that that on its face is a lie. And a perfect example of what I'm talking about. During the pandemic, when Skip was here, we started running a live stream every afternoon. We would start it up at the beginning of the show and we would just let it roll. You guys got everything. You got news, you got traffic, you got all the commercials, all of it. It was, to tell you the truth, probably the first 2 months, that live stream was an old iPhone 6 that I had at a desk drawer. I'd saved it as a backup in case I smashed my, current phone. And I brought it in and hooked it up to Wi-Fi and went live with it. And later on, we got a little more sophisticated. We started streaming on all the different platforms, whatever. But that initial live stream was just Facebook. While we were on, and I mean, I just did it a minute ago. I was playing Corrosion of Conformity as we came into the break. But I mean, pick a band. I just throw on, little bumper music to come back, right? We all know what this is, because if you don't know Queen, Another One Bites the Dust, my God, where have you been? That was enough. That was enough right there, that little bit of ramp. And Facebook would pop up and go, this music's copyrighted. If you don't have permission, if you don't have a license to use this music, we are going to kill your live stream, or we're going to prevent it from being saved and uploaded into, you know, and then we give this laundry list of regions where BMI and ASCAP and whatever music licensing agencies exist have the rights to Queen subject to a licensing agreement. Now, we have a licensing agreement because we're a radio station and you need it. So ultimately, the live streams never got completely yanked down. But if you ever noticed a lag in that coming online, it's because I'm sitting there going, yes, I have a license. Yes, we're a radio station. We have a license. Yes, I have a, you know, over and over and over for all of that little bumper music, you know, whether it was Sarah McLachlan, whether it was Metallica, whether it was Van Halen, didn't matter. It was instant. I mean, I'm talking 2 seconds of audio. It would pop up and recognize the song. And that's commercial music. Now, is there a profit motive in them preventing unlicensed use of that music? Yes, absolutely. At the very least, they're trying to spare themselves the expense of litigation, because if there's any entity that is litigious, it is the intellectual property enforcement arm of the record industry. So when there's a motive, they have the ability to see what you're doing. And again, that's just audio. And it's not like me sitting here going blah, blah, blah over the first 40 seconds of a piece of music is the same thing as just sitting here playing the song. And yet they recognized it instantly. If they have the ability to do that, they have the ability to know when somebody's uploaded child pornography. They have the ability to know when somebody is reaching out to a minor with whom they have not had previous contact and to whom they have no obvious connection. They have the ability to see all of this and to stop all of this, but they are not developing the technology to intervene because there isn't a profit motive. What Gavin Newsom has signed is a half measure. There's a lot of kids out there that are just going to go create other accounts. And they're gonna, whether they steal mom and dad's ID or they find some other mechanism to verify the account as an adult, they'll find a way. It's not hard. $17.09 isn't perfect. It is a step in the right direction. But online verification of identity is not going to be the thing that collapses social media. While I think the collapse of social media would be the biggest net positive for society at this very moment, the only thing that's going to kill social media is getting rid of Section 230 of the Communications Privacy Act.
2: Here in Fresno, we have a solo vehicle accident northbound 99 at the Veterans Boulevard exit. Just south of Fresno, we have a two-vehicle accident at Marks and Lincoln Avenues. And west of Kerman, we have a two-vehicle accident stateway 180 at James Road. I'm Michael Reed, KMJ.
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1: Coming up at 4 o'clock on KMJ, and Bill's on the phone at 490-5858. 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
2: Yeah. Hi, Philip. I'm kind of curious about your opinion about the politicians of both parties who fairly intentionally use music that they find favorable for campaigns or appearances, and they run in, they have conflicts with the people that made the music.
1: Yeah. So there's a couple of different layers to that, and the first one is the easiest to answer. Public performance of copyrighted music requires a license. Period. Okay. If I go set up in the parking lot here at Radio City, and we're going to do Philip Teresi after party at 6:05 p.m., and I start playing music over the PA, and I don't have a license for that, I could be sued by the licensing entity. Now, the odds that some knucklehead disc jockey with 8 people standing around in a parking lot being a subject of interest, low. But if you own a bar, if you own a baseball stadium, any of that, you got to pay licensing fees, BMI and ASCAP. Likewise, if you're doing a political rally, you've got to have a license to use the music. Now, if you don't have it, you can be sued. Most campaign managers know this and are going to go pay their BMI and ASCAP fees for live performance in a public venue. The other way it can go is I decide that I'm going to run for city council, and I decide that my theme song is going to be, let's do Rammstein. All right. And I put on Rammstein's radio and I start playing that as I'm headed into whatever it is I'm going to do. And so, you know, every time I come out on stage, here we go, right? There it is, old Rammstein for you. And then Till Lindemann hears this and goes, I hate his politics. That guy's a moron. He stands against everything that we objected to after the abuses of our childhood in East Germany. I don't want that man playing my music. Well, technically, legally, if I paid the license, I can keep playing the music. Realistically and practically, a politician running for office doesn't want Till Lindemann or Sarah McLaughlin or James Hetfield or Tom Petty's estate or whoever going out and publicly saying, yeah, we hate that guy and we don't want him using our music. So that's just enforcement through the court of public opinion. And again, if you paid your licensing fees, you're probably not going to be legally exposed, but it's poor form to play somebody's music if they hate you. So to answer your question, if you paid the licensing fee, you paid the licensing fee. Nobody wants to get into a fight with the Michael Jackson estate over whether or not you can play Thriller when you walk onto stage. Appreciate the call, Bill. It's an interesting question. When we get back, Fresno Unified back in the news, and the inaction is jaw-dropping.
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1: Sunny, 85 degrees at Radio City. It's 4 o'clock. I'm Michael Reed, live in the KMJ Newsroom. This news update brought to you by Breadcrumb Cybersecurity, Central California's leading cybersecurity and digital forensics firm. President Trump says Russia and Ukraine have agreed to halt strikes on energy sites as diesel prices around the world reach a record high as the Strait of Hormuz remains vulnerable. Here's Fox Business's Lauren Simonetti with more from Houston.
2: Energy officials from the Group of 20 and Venezuela are here in Houston discussing ways to get more oil onto the world market. This as the price of oil tops $100 a barrel, gas averaging $4.31 a gallon today, and diesel, that's the workhorse fuel of the economy, hits a record high of $6.23. While there is a push to get more energy sources online, more oil has been taken offline. About 4 million barrels a day, that's how much oil had been flowing from the Persian Gulf across Saudi Arabia to the Red Sea, bypassing the Strait of Hormuz.
1: The U.S. is reportedly working on different infrastructures of the Middle East in order to receive oil and distribute it to the rest of the world without using the strait. A respected voice in the Valley's water community is being remembered. Here's KMJ's Rose Ortega.
3: Randy McFarland, a longtime water expert, historian, and the man many knew as the voice of Selma, has died at the age of 78. His family says he passed away Wednesday after battling dementia, heart failure, and kidney disease. McFarland was a leading advocate for the Kings River Water Association and a trusted source on California water issues. A celebration of his life is planned September 26th at the Emmanuel Lutheran Church in Easton. Rose Ortega, KMJ News.
1: The Trump administration says allowing tariff-free beef imports could help lower consumer prices in our nation. KMJ Ag Director Don York reports that one beef industry organization doesn't agree.
4: The debate continues over allowing some 300,000 tons of foreign beef into the U.S. duty-free. National Cattlemen's Beef Association is questioning whether the move will actually make a difference. The association's Ken Backus says much of the imported product won't even end up in a grocery store meat case.
5: What we're bringing in is primarily lean trimmings, and a lot of that's going to go into fast food. It's going to be combined with our fattier trimmings, and it's going to be used for hamburgers, for ground beef.
4: He says it's still unclear whether the administration's actions will have any measurable impact on beef prices. Don York, KMJ News.
1: It was a negative day on Wall Street. The Dow closed down 152 points. The S&P 500 lost 37 points. The NASDAQ dropped 146. Valley weather right now, sunny, 85 degrees here at Radio City. ABC 30's Cassandra Gutierrez has our forecast.
6: It's Monday, Central Valley, and we have quite the lineup when it comes to those temperatures. That sun is shining. It's nice and beautiful out there, but it's not going to get too hot. We expect to be right around 87 degrees for a high today in Fresno. Overnight lows will dip down into the upper 50s, low 60s for most of the valley floor. Our foothill communities will be right around that 80-degree mark for most of us, Three Rivers being the warmest spot. And as we head into the rest of this week, we could be back up into those low 90s by this upcoming weekend, but first, we're enjoying those 80s. For KMJ and ABC 30, I'm Cassandra Gutierrez.
1: Checking traffic across the valley here in Fresno, we have a solo vehicle accident northbound 99 at the Veterans Boulevard exit. Also in Fresno, we have a two-vehicle accident northbound 99 at the Stanislaus Street exit. Just south of Fresno, we have a two-vehicle accident at Marks and Lincoln Avenues. And west of Kerman, we have a two-vehicle accident State Route 180 at James Road. 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
7: How did I lose weight? 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
9: 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We call him Philip Teresi. This is KMJ.
10: I stepped on that gar spot a little bit there. 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Fresno Unified back in the news. And there are millions of dollars at stake in the Don Arak's defamation trial. We have seen a fascinating tableau of foolishness, incompetence, inaction, and silence from the Fresno Unified School District after one of their own trustees repeatedly defamed the Bullard High School, the former Bullard High School head football coach. One of the things that's going to complicate this is the deposition of former superintendent Dr. Bob Nelson. Nelson sat with Arak's attorneys and his own, one assumes, to talk about the case. And what Nelson had to say has since been released to the public. And I want you to listen to this for just a second before we dive back to last week's Board of Trustees meeting where on the agenda for closed session was something about the lawsuit against Trustee Keisha Thomas and the Fresno Unified School District.
11: Under what circumstances does Fresno Unified School District tolerate a coach using the N-word against a student?
12: That wouldn't be tolerable.
11: At any point in time in 2022, did anyone from Fresno Unified School District conduct any investigation to confirm whether or not Ms. Thomas's claim that Mr. Arak's called her son the N-word was true?
12: I don't believe so. No. I don't believe so.
10: That, again, former superintendent Bob Nelson, the man who was captain of the ship when Keisha Thomas went on to the Unfiltered podcast with local developer Darius Asimi and told a story claiming that the then Bullard High head football coach had at some point in the past called her child the N-word. Fresno Unified, the superintendent, acknowledges the school district would not tolerate a coach saying that. But when the claim was made by a trustee about a coach that was currently in their employ, they conducted no investigation. To be clear, Keisha Thomas said this thing about Don Arak's in 2022. The deposition of Bob Nelson occurred on September 17th, 2025. So with over 3 years, Fresno Unified does not appear to have at any point attempted to determine whether or not what Keisha Thomas said was true. That nothing has been done with

and stuff on screen. Keisha Thomas, trustee, Fresno Unified. They have not censured her. What's more, in the process of defending against this claim by Coach Arax, Bob Nelson, in that same deposition, told Arax's attorney, Brian Whelan, that he denied Arax's original claim when it first came to the district. The original claim, he wanted $10,000 and a public apology. They're staring down the barrel of a payout that could hit eight figures, meaning $10 million or more. The tab was $10,000. They haven't censured Keisha Thomas. Now, Ed Smith over at GV Wire did his best to report on what the proceedings behind closed doors might have looked like at Fresno Unified. The trustees have still made no decision, at least nothing that they're willing to acknowledge publicly. They also don't discuss whether or not Thomas recused herself from the closed session meeting about the buckets of money that the district has already spent and will continue to spend defending itself against something that she did as a trustee of the school district. Add to this, Arax's attorney, Brian Whelan, has gone to Fresno County Superior Court with a petition saying that the district has not cooperated with answering basic questions about whether the district believes that what Thomas said has any truth to it. In the petition filed last week, Whelan said, after 4 years of litigation and with trial approaching, FUSD should not be permitted to plead that this accusation is true while simultaneously refusing to say whether it has any evidence that it is true, especially where Ms. Thomas maintains that her statement is false. So that thing that I just played about Bob Nelson acknowledging there was no effort to investigate the truth of the statement, that matters in this. And in the meantime, Keisha Thomas has admitted that what she said was not true. And there's always been doubts about the trustees' truthfulness. And in her deposition in 2025, she denied ever making the accusation, despite the fact that if you go to the Unwired podcast YouTube feed and look for Keisha Thomas, you can watch her saying it. In July, Whelan looked to testimony by Thomas's own son, Al Jr., denying that he ever told his mom that the coach used the racial slur. Thomas's son, on the record, says he never said that, that he never told his mother that Arax said it, that he himself never made that claim. But following an agreement that would allow for Keisha Thomas to dismiss any claim that her accusation against Arax had any truth, Keisha Thomas's son sent a news release contradicting his sworn testimony. And it was shortly after that that Keisha Thomas issued a public apology to Don Arax, putting the blame on her own child, claiming that he lied to her about the accusation. So she tells a story on a podcast. In her deposition, she says she never said that, despite the fact that there's video and audio of her saying exactly that. Her son, in his deposition, says Coach Arax never said that, and he never said that Coach Arax said that. But when Keisha Thomas's feet are up to the fire, her son effectively recants in the media, giving an opening for her to blame him. That led to an announcement last month from Veva Islas, the then board president, that the trustees would discuss Thomas's case, particularly whether the district would continue to pay for her representation. Which, by the way, isn't something that the board gets to decide at this juncture. They're on the hook. Fresno Unified, as a school district, is on the hook for this.

0: But now we know that the board didn't make any decisions about the case in closed session last week. And now ARAC's attorney says that the district has not backed down from using truth as a defense. He says that the district has effectively reaffirmed Thomas's claim despite contradictory testimony in the deposition in 2025 and the public apology in July. Whelan, in his petition to the court, said Thomas's son, the supposed victim, has sworn under oath that ARAC never called him that slur and that he never told Thomas otherwise. Thomas herself has publicly apologized to the media. And yet Fresno Unified continues to assert truth as affirmative defense, maintaining that the false and defamatory statements made by Thomas were true. And Whelan says that the district has not responded to basic questions. Here's four. Has Fresno Unified School District received Al Jr.'s declaration? Either the one that he made under oath or the one that he made months later to give mom cover to make an apology. Does Fresno Unified have any evidence supporting Thomas's accusation? That seems to be pretty important, especially if you're going to pursue truth as defense. Whelan also has not gotten an answer as to whether the district still contends that Thomas's defamatory statements are true, and the question of whether Fresno Unified School District has ever corrected or apologized for the accusation. If the district still believes that Thomas's accusation against ARAC is true, then it has to present evidence, and that evidence has to be disclosed before the trial in discovery. The district responded to Whelan's request for answers, calling it absurd. I don't know what the Board of Trustees is thinking, but Fresno Unified did respond to the story written by Edward Smith over at GV Wire. I'm going to share that response with you when we get back. Right now, Michael Reed's got an update on KMJ.
1: Thank you, Philip. In Madera, we have a hit-and-run accident northbound 99 at the 4th Street exit. Here in Fresno, we have a two-vehicle accident northbound 99 at the Stanislaus Street exit. Just south of Fresno, we have a two-vehicle accident at Marks and Lincoln Avenues. And west of Kerman, we have a two-vehicle accident, State Route 180 at James Road. I'm Michael Reed, KMJ.
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0: 422 at KMJ. Continuing the conversation about the Fresno Unified School District and the increasingly expensive defamation suit brought against both the district as a whole and Trustee Thomas as an individual by former Bullard High head football coach Don Arax. Edward Smith over at GV Wire published a story describing the frustration of Arax's attorney with Fresno Unified's apparently total lack of willingness to participate in any sort of pretrial conversation. He says the district's not responding to even basic questions. Right now, the jury trial is scheduled for December. Whelan has reportedly asked the district a handful of questions, summarized here as, has Fresno Unified received Thomas's son's declaration? That could be the declaration he made under oath in the deposition in 2025, or it could be the statement to the media earlier this year that provided cover for mom to blame him while issuing her non-apology. Then there's, does Fresno Unified have any evidence supporting Thomas's accusation? Well, Bob Nelson makes it clear in his 2025 deposition they didn't bother to investigate, so it seems unlikely, but not out of the question. Does the district still contend that Thomas's defamatory statements are true? That seems extremely important to the defense that the district's going to mount. And finally, has Fresno Unified School District ever corrected or apologized for the accusation? The district's immediate response to Whalen's request for answers was to describe it as absurd. Can you imagine? You are already out $650,000 in legal fees. You are staring down the barrel of a decision that could be, I mean, we're talking big money, tens of millions. Roger Benachtar, legal analyst at KMJ, has suggested that the decision could be in excess of $20 million. But it's absurd that the plaintiff's attorney wants to know if you're, you know, up to date and if you have anything that you want to say about the case before you go to court. So the district did finally respond after GV Wire published the story on Friday. A spokesman for Fresno Unified providing the following responses from the district's legal team. They're getting smarter. Remember, Veda Eslis go just flat out pop, oh, we're not going to pay our bills anymore. And then it turns out, you know, you can't just decide that. Here we go. And I'm quoting here. On the specific claim in the petition, Trustee Thomas withdrew her affirmative defenses of truth and conditional or qualified privilege under civil code, blah, blah, by stipulation filed August 12, 2026, consistent with her public apology to Mr. Arax. Yeah, we know that. Not actually answering the questions, but okay. They go on. Keisha Thomas withdrew her truth defense on August 12, which disposes of the issue. Well, not exactly, but they go on. The district will not be asserting the defense of truth in light of Thomas's withdrawal, and this position will be submitted to the court at a hearing for this purpose on October 7th. Okay, so you're no longer going to assert truth as a defense. See, was that so hard? You answered one of the four questions. But they go on. To be clear about the district's own position, which has always been separate from Ms. Thomas's individual defense, Fresno Unified did not make, did not authorize, and did not endorse the 2022 statement at issue. Under board policy, individual trustees, including Ms. Thomas, do not speak for the board. Only the board president or superintendent can. Okay, I understand that's board policy. It has been 4 years. How has Fresno Unified not issued a statement simply saying we do not believe that what she said was correct and we do not believe that Coach Arax ever spoke to a child or any other human being that way? How hard would it have been? Also, no censure. Again, I want to go back to that. Terry Sladek, former Bullard area trustee, censured twice, once for telling cheerleaders to stop being jerks and once for talking past his allotted time. Keisha Thomas has cost the district $650,000, no censure. Accused a coach of calling a child the N-word, no censure. Fresno Unified continues. On the broader question of the district's authority here, since it keeps coming up, Trustee Thomas is an elected official chosen by the voters of her trustee area, not a district employee or appointee. The district cannot compel her to stop speaking publicly or remove her from the board. Only two things end her term early: her own resignation or a successful voter recall under California Elections Code. The board has made clear the 2022 remarks were never authorized or endorsed. It doesn't matter if they're authorized or endorsed. You did not push back on them. You did not censure Thomas. You have never apologized to the coach. You have never suggested that you knew that this was incorrect and not factual. Fresno Unified may not have the power to fire Keisha Thomas. Keisha Thomas is not running for re-election, so for Fresno Unified, it's moot. I continue to hold my breath in anticipation of what BS will be spun to Fresno City Council District 3, where Keisha Thomas is running for election as a city council member against Joaquin Arambula. And I can only imagine the field day that Arambula's campaign team is having, creating postcards and placards to send out to everybody in D3, reminding them that Keisha Thomas may have cost Fresno Unified and, by extension, Fresno taxpayers millions of dollars taken away from their children's educations because she went on a podcast and told a lie. You do have the ability to censure her. You've always had that ability. It should have been done in 2022, like the meeting after the podcast. It should have been done. The Fresno Unified Board of Trustees is not censuring Keisha Thomas. Why are they not censuring her? It's not because she has a defense for what she said. It's not because what she said was true. It's not because they dealt with the Don Arax thing in some other satisfactory fashion. The Fresno Unified Board of Trustees is proving that it is composed of people who are there for themselves, to provide themselves opportunity, to look out for each other. It is cronyism at its absolute worst. Our children are going to lose opportunities. Taxpayer money is being squandered right now by a district that is hemorrhaging students. Anybody who's got a kid in Fresno Unified who has the ability to put their kid anywhere else is. Bullard High School has a student population of roughly 2,500. There are 500 more children in the Bullard area that don't go to Bullard High. Guys, I grew up in a community where the public schools were very decent. There is not any single school where I grew up where you could say that 500 kids got yanked out of that school and sent elsewhere. Not one. Fresno Unified, and to be specific, I am speaking of the Board of Trustees and the superintendent, deserves to pay every penny they're going to be ordered to pay. A lie was told by a trustee about a district employee, and not one damn person, not the superintendent, not anybody else on the Board of Trustees, put their hand up and said, hey, that's not okay. They deserve everything. They're going to lose, I suppose. The damnable part of it is the people who are going to be most affected are our kids, our community. The Board of Trustees should have censured Keisha Thomas 4 years ago. And right now, today, Keisha Thomas should resign her seat from the board, and she should withdraw from the Fresno City Council District 3 race. She has demonstrated repeatedly that she is unfit for leadership. Is the number. Right now, Michael Reed's got the latest in the KMJ newsroom.
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1: A deadly shooting near Fresno State is now a homicide investigation. Officers responded around 10:30 Saturday night to an apartment complex near 9th Street and Bulldog Lane. They found a 17-year-old Fresno teen who had been shot multiple times. Despite life-saving efforts on the scene, the teen later died at CRMC. Detectives are asking anyone with information to contact Fresno Police Homicide or Crime Stoppers anonymously at 559-498-STOP. Macklemore has been dropped from the rest of Ed Sheeran's tour after a controversial performance. Fox's Michelle Polino reports.
7: Macklemore has responded after being removed from the remainder of Ed Sheeran's stadium tour. In a lengthy statement he posted on his Instagram, he wrote, "I am not a victim." He went on to say the Patriots owner Robert Kraft called ahead of a planned Gillette Stadium show and said the thrift shop rapper would not be allowed to perform there. Macklemore said the real victims are the Palestinian people, adding he believes accusations of anti-Semitism were used to silence him. The move comes after Macklemore led chants of Free Palestine while opening for Ed Sheeran at MetLife Stadium in New Jersey earlier this month, as well as show video to the crowd of the military action in Gaza following the October 7th attacks on Israel. Michelle Polino, Fox News.
1: On Wall Street, the Dow closed down 152 points. It's 4:33 at KMJ. Valley weather right now, sunny, 86 degrees here at Radio City. ABC 30's Eliza Navarro has our forecast.
15: Happy Monday, Central Valley. We are expecting to see a nice warm day this afternoon. We should be peaking in the upper 80s. And as we head into Tuesday, just a slightly bit warmer by a couple degrees with temperatures in the low 90s. The next few days, we stay in those upper 80s for those daily highs and overnight lows, upper 50s, lower 60s. For KMJ and ABC 30, I'm Cassandra Gutierrez.
1: Checking traffic across the valley, just west of Kerman, we have a two-vehicle accident, State Route 180 at James Road. Here in Fresno, we have a two-vehicle accident, northbound 99th at Stanislaus Street exit. And in Madera, we have a hit-run accident, northbound 99th at 4th Street exit. I'm Michael Reed on KMJ at KMJNow.com or wherever you...
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1: 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So a little contrast to what we were just talking about, the Fresno Unified School District not only refusing to deal with what their trustee said about their former football coach, but actually becoming somewhat belligerent at the idea that they should have to answer for this thing that a trustee did on their behalf. Here is a completely different story. Victor Valley High School's varsity high school football team has been suspended from play for a week due to unsportsmanlike conduct. A joint statement issued by Victor Valley High School Superintendent Carl Coles and Victor Valley High Principal Darius Robinson says that a line was crossed by players who behaved in an unsportsmanlike manner towards the opposing team and fans this past Friday when Victor Valley High played crosstown rivals Apple Valley High. So it's called the Bell Game, and Victor Valley won 22-7, so they retain the Bell Trophy. And yet, unsportsmanlike conduct nevertheless was in evidence. According to a statement from the superintendent and principals, members of the Victor Valley High School team displayed offensive gestures and language towards Apple Valley High football players and their fans. Now, the exact nature of the gestures and language was not disclosed in the statement. However, video circulating on social media posted by the Victor Valley News Group shows the Jackrabbits mascot, Victor Valley High Jackrabbits, walking along the track near the field, giving the finger to spectators. The decision to suspend the entire team and the coaching staff from football activities this week reflects the seriousness with which the school holds their athletic programs accountable, according to the principal and superintendent's statement. They go on to say, over the coming weeks, school leaders and district administration will work directly with the coaching staff and football team to address what occurred, review our athletic code of conduct, and reinforce the standards required of every student athlete and coach representing Victor Valley High School. There will be accountability. There will be reflection. And there will be a clear expectation that this cannot happen again. They say we're proud of our student athletes, but athletic success cannot take precedence over character. Our responsibility as educators is not simply to develop better athletes, it's to develop better human beings. Grab that for just a second, okay? Grab it for just a second. We have, so far as I can tell, the only evidence of the unsportsmanlike conduct is the mascot flipping the bird from the sidelines. That's it. Now, I'm sure that there were other issues for this intense of a reaction, but that's the only one that we can point to with any concrete evidence. Athletic success cannot take precedence over character. Our responsibility as educators is not simply to develop better athletes, it's to develop better human beings. Can you imagine Fresno Unified trying to take that position? The embarrassing mishandling of Keisha Thomas's defaming of Coach Arax. Can you imagine the district office, or I mean, really, even any principal or coach trying to take that position in Fresno Unified to act as if they've retained the moral authority to take that disposition? The contrast is heartbreaking. The statement from the superintendent and the principal included an apology to the players, students, staff, coaches, parents, and community members from Apple Valley. They also apologized to Victor Valley their own supporters, saying, as the host school, we fell short of the standard of respect, sportsmanship, and hospitality that our neighboring community deserved. We accept responsibility, and we're committed to doing better. The behavior displayed Friday night does not reflect the value of our teachers, staff, administrators, or the many students and alumni who proudly represent Victor Valley High School. Our responsibility is not to explain away what happened, but to address it, learn from it, and ensure it does not happen again. So here again, an incident, so far as I can tell, the only concrete evidence is that of the school mascot flipping the bird from the sidelines. Does not reflect the values of our teacher, staff, administrators, or the many students and alumni who proudly represent Victor Valley High. Our responsibility is not to explain away what happened, but to address it, learn from it, and ensure that it does not happen again. Again, head and shoulders above the Fresno Unified Board of Trustees in the Fresno Unified District Office. What a simple thing to accept responsibility. Responsibility that, by the way, that neither the superintendent nor the principal actually bears. To the best of my knowledge, we had a kid in a mascot costume doing something that kids sometimes do, and possibly high school football players talking smack. Our responsibility is not to explain away what happened, but to address it, learn from it, and ensure that it does not happen again. A standard that Fresno Unified is abjectly failing to meet. But Victor Valley High, hole in one. The statement concludes with the Victor Valley High School Superintendent Coles and Principal Robinson thanking the community for standing with them while they work to develop a respectful, responsible group of young adults. Victor Valley's next game was supposed to be this Friday night, a home game matchup. It will not be played due to the team's suspension and will result in forfeiture, meaning that the Brea Olinda High School gets an automatic victory. Apple Valley will travel to Oceanside in 2 weeks to take on El Camino Real High School in their next game. This is 180 degrees from what we're getting in Fresno. This is the opposite of how Bob Nelson dealt with Keisha Thomas. This is the opposite of how Misty Herr has continued to deal with Keisha Thomas. This is the opposite of how the Fresno Unified Board of Trustees has addressed Keisha Thomas. This should be humbling to anybody who voted for any of these trustees, not just Keisha. Anybody currently serving on the Board of Trustees who has failed to stand up and say what she said was a lie and was wrong. This is the standard that we should expect from our leadership in high schools, in schools, period. On the other side, got to head up to Tracy. This is ugly. Tracy Police Department said they arrested Tracy High head coach Jeff Pribble this past Friday after students discovered a phone recording them in the locker room. Pribble is a teacher and the head coach of the varsity football team at Tracy High School. He began coaching for Tracy High in 2004. He became head coach in 2021. According to police, students discovered a cell phone recording while they were getting changed in an on-campus locker room. The students reported it to a teacher. Police were contacted by a concerned parent. A spokesperson for the police department told KCRA, when the student and other classmates found the cell phone, they were able to pause the recording before deleting it and then turning the phone over to a staff member. School resource officers and detectives investigated. They found that the phone belonged to Coach Pribble. He was arrested on Friday, and Tracy Unified has placed him on leave pending the outcome of criminal and administrative investigations. KCRA did attempt to contact Coach Pribble, but shocker, calls went directly to voicemail. It's not clear yet if he has an attorney who could comment on his behalf or even if he is still in custody, but one student who requested not to be named said that he saw Coach Pribble nearly every day and had previously been encouraged by the coach to join the football team. The kid describes the arrest as a shock. Parents Brittany Plummer and Ryan Carlson said the allegations raise concerns about privacy and the trust that families place in teachers and coaches. Carlson saying that kids changing in a locker room, that's supposed to be a private place. Plummer says students are particularly vulnerable in that setting. Quote, this teacher the teachers are supposed to do their job and not do inappropriate stuff with the kids. It's scary. They're vulnerable at that point. In a statement to KCRA, Tracy School District said it was aware an employee was arrested Friday on campus and that the district is fully cooperating, but because it's a criminal matter, the district can't provide further details. Yeah, it's okay. They also said that the coach was placed on leave Friday prior to his arrest. Quote, "We're deeply concerned about the allegations and remain focused on protecting the safety of our students." They did send a letter out to families as well, saying they'd take any and all necessary action to protect the kids. If, unfortunately, you have any information about Coach Pribble and his cell phone and the allegations that have been raised by this arrest, Tracy PD is asking you to reach out to either Detective Brian Cockey or Detective Joseph Barassa, and you can reach either of them at the Tracy PD headquarters. It's all allegations at this point. They're going to go through that phone forensically. I understand exactly why the kids deleted the video. And that's, I'm torn between, yes, that's an embarrassing and sensitive thing. And I really wouldn't want that being looked at by anybody. And on the flip side, if you deleted the recording, now there's going to be a process to recover the recording. That's not impossible. That's not as hard to do as one might think. But now there's going to be a process to recover the recording. So that it can be used as evidence. What I dread is learning what else this coach might have recorded. Traffic time now. Here's Michael Reed.
2: Thank you, Philip and Madeira. We have a hit-run accident northbound 99 at the 4th Street exit. Here in Fresno, traffic really heavy right now, both directions of the 180 at the northbound 41 connector. And in Tulare, we have a two-vehicle accident, State Route 137 at Oakmore Street. This traffic report is brought to you by the all-new North Fork Mono Casino, opening this October in Madera off of Highway 99. I'm Michael Reed, KMJ.
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2: 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I don't know if you've been to the Maya Theaters there at Campus Point, right by Fresno State lately. I have to admit, I kind of enjoyed Maya. That was, for me, second place after the theaters at Sierra Vista. Although the theaters at Sierra Vista have benefited tremendously from my deep and abiding love of BC's pizza, and since it's a shorter trip, we can park at the theater, walk over, have a few beers, walk back, and nobody gets in trouble, and by the time the movie's over, I'm good to go. But Maya was always kind of the second choice. A little bit closer to home, decent theater, and closed. Reports are that the closed signs began to appear in the windows on Friday. They have no shows listed, and there's no real clear answer as to what happened to Maya yet. What we do know is that Galaxy Theaters is going to take over operation of the theater. They want to make the transition as smooth as possible and get moviegoers into attend screenings, even during the changeover. They are going to make some upgrades and enhancements, which, of course, is what any company would do when they come in and take over a place that's been there for a few years. Rafe Cohen, president and COO of Galaxy Theater, says, "Focus from day one is the guest experience. We're excited about the potential of this theater. Look forward to investing in the property." And that's great. Additional details about the improvements and their official arrival will be announced a little bit later on. Galaxy's got theaters in Tulare, Porterville, and Riverbank. Fresno will be their 16th theater overall. They also operate in Washington State, Texas, and Nevada. I'm stunned that Maya closed. I'm really curious to learn what in the world happened. I mean, it's a movie theater. It was never a place that I would have gone to retrieve a piece of candy that I dropped on the floor, but it seemed to be doing fine. I can't remember going in to see a movie that it wasn't packed and that there wasn't a line for concessions clear back to the entry. So I'm curious to learn what happened. Also looking forward to Galaxy coming in. Sometimes these smaller operators, when they can latch on to a larger market, really go all in, and I'm looking forward to seeing what they do. But if you're looking for Maya on your preferred movie ticketing app, well, they're not there right now, and Galaxy's going to try and get them back to showtimes as quickly as possible. In the meantime, there is a sign up at Maya. If you're holding on to a gift card for Maya Cinemas, they will have an avenue for you to reclaim that credit. Hour four of the program is on the way. We've got election lawsuits playing havoc with the midterms, an unfortunate but somewhat expected answer about the passing of Hayden Panettiere, and an interesting piece from the Wall Street Journal on cell phones becoming the new cigarettes in your favorite restaurant.
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The stock market is doing pretty good. 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Like Tuesday through Thursday, beginning at 4 in the afternoon on those days, you're going to find a handful of their very favorite menu items on sale for only $19.95 each. And that includes, this is a good one, a Harris Ranch New York steak dinner served with mashed potatoes.